0: to advance health care, take care of our seniors, take care of our kids, at the same time that we're standing up for our economy, that we're standing up for national unity.
1: At their 2022 meeting, Canada's premiers asked the federal government to cover 35% of health care costs. The head of petroleum analysis at price tracking website GasBuddy.com says the Canadian national average price of crude oil now sits above $1.80 a liter. That's a 2-cent increase from yesterday and an 8-cent bump since a week ago. Patrick DeHaan says summer vacation plans are locked in, so motorists are grinning and bearing the increased costs.
2: I don't think that we're going to see a significant drop in demand until after the summer driving season is over, until after Labor Day. Then we likely will start to see potentially sizable drop in gasoline demand as Canadians get back to the grind, as schools reopen.
1: A barrel of West Texas Intermediate crude oil hovered above $92 U.S. a barrel today, while Seaborne Light crude traded above $100 U.S. And the Avengers appear set to return to Hall H as Marvel Studios uses Comic-Con International to build hype for the December release of Avengers Doomsday.
3: We're going to need a miracle.
1: The Saturday panel is the most anticipated hour of America's biggest pop culture convention, which opens this week. More than 120,000 people are expected at a four-day expo, which originally started in 1970 with a gathering of several hundred sci-fi and comic fans. It has grown to include cosplay contests, autograph booths, obstacle courses, concerts, and panels covering everything from video games to fencing. This is the Canadian Press. In sports, Patrick Kane has rejoined the Chicago Blackhawks. The 37-year-old winger agreed to a $16 million U.S. two-year contract with his first NHL team. Kane won 3 Stanley Cup titles in Chicago and ranks among the Blackhawks' career leaders with 446 goals, 779 assists, and 1,225 points. The Columbus Blue Jackets have signed goaltender Jet Greaves to a 3-year, $15 million U.S. contract through the 2028-29 season. The 25-year-old Greaves finished 26-19-9 with a 2.60 goals against average last season. Chris Sale matched a season high with 11 strikeouts, and the Atlanta Braves hit 4 home runs in a 6-5 win over the San Diego Padres. And Carolina Panthers second-year outside linebacker Nick Skowerton was carted off the practice field with a right knee injury during the team's first day of training camp. Head coach Dave Canales says Skowerton will have an MRI exam to determine the seriousness of the injury. From the Canadian Press, I'm David Augustine.
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5: Tonight will be clear, low going down to 13. Tomorrow, we will see lots of sunshine, high going up to 28, feeling more like 31, and the UV index is expected to be high. Saturday, mix of sun and cloud, 30% chance of rain, high of 23. On Sunday, mix of sun and cloud, 40% chance of showers, high of 25. On Monday, cloudy, chance of rain, high of 22. I'm Bonnie Heslop for CKTV News.
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1: Throwback Thursday, and we're throwing back to 1980 because of the beaver tail. And Canadian Sweet Treats is on the menu here. Now, for you non-sweet people, I guess that you're sending in things like poutine. That's cool by me. What would you like to vote for? 7-10-10 as we build the list of the best Canadian sweet treats. Rob Breckenridge from Calgary is here, robbreckenridge.ca, for his online articles and podcasts. Rob, sweet treats. And if you say I'm sweet enough already...
2: Well, I was going to.
1: But oh, were you really?
2: Not like if you're going to throw in poutine. I mean, you could throw in, what, like a Caesar or a Molson's or something. But look, on sweet treats, and it's funny, too, because I think for a long time, maybe you don't sort of realize that things are actually Canadian until you run into an American who's like, what is that? Mm-hmm. But I would say I was actually just on Vancouver Island last week. Got to go with the old Nanaimo Bar.
1: Nanaimo Bar, yes.
2: This classic Canadian butter tart with raisins. Would make the list.
1: Bold.
2: I remember when I was a kid, I used to really like Coffee Crisp bars. And for the longest time, I didn't realize that was like mainly a Canadian thing.
1: Yeah.
2: There's nothing Canadian necessarily about it. But yeah, apparently that's a Canadian thing, too.
1: Yeah, so. Smarties, too.
2: Yeah, Smarties, really. Another
1: can't
2: one.
1: Can't get Smarties elsewhere, yeah. Nanaimo bars on the list. Ice cream float from Mother's Restaurant, and you get to keep the glass. See, that's what I'm talking about.
2: Well, and I would. It's funny too, and I remember I saw a picture of these recently as a kid, and this goes way back, probably right around 1980. You could get a sundae at Dairy Queen, and they had this whole collector set where it was each of the CFL helmets.
1: Oh yeah,
2: including of course the old Ottawa Rough Riders. I remember I had them all. It was like, you know, it's just a win-win. You get a sundae and a cool thing to collect.
1: Yeah, then you got married and off they went.
2: Exactly.
1: Maureen in Windsor says, maple sugar candy is like a sugar cube, but condensed maple syrup in the shape of a maple leaf. Awesome, eh? And thank you for the tips. Making maple syrup. I didn't know this. It takes 4 liters of maple tree sap to make 1 liter of maple syrup. Bobby in Montreal. Greg in Campbellford says, you can basically make it out of any tree. You poke the trees, but it depends on what kind of tree. In order to be able to get it. And then go look on Amazon. And I did. And apparently, like, you can just buy a maple tree tap set.
2: Oh, really?
1: On Amazon. I didn't know this was a thing. Anyway, it's not why we're here. Sweet treats, 7-10-10. You can text yours in and let us know what vote you're, what one you want to vote for, or what's your favorite Canadian sweet treat. Rob Breckenridge, biggest news of the day. We've talked a little bit about Canadians being resigned and cynical here on the show, and I would like to try to figure out some solutions. Canadians are tired. More tariffs through the course of the day today. Now for slave labor again, that conversation. I mean, we've sort of seen this wheel turn. And I'm guilty of reacting the first set of tariffs and like the swipe at hockey sticks and all the stupid that comes. And then he starts talking about elections are rigged and you're looking at all the stuff coming with his midterms in the fall. And then, you know, now he starts getting into the same old act all over again. Mark Carney, on the other hand, tells premiers he'll do whatever it takes to defend Canada in the face of Trump's trade escalation. But we've been hearing that for a year and a half now. And the resigned and cynical part comes into a little bit of Canadians are just tired. And I'm not sure Canadians believe they have an environment to be successful. And when, although Mark Carney is traveling the world and I'm sure doing all kinds of nice things with his expensive dinners, I think Canadians would like to see life feel inspiring and feel like they have a chance again. Your thoughts?
2: Well, I think that, you know, the government does deserve some credit for hopefully now finally moving forward on things like a pipeline to the West Coast to really get serious about diversifying trade, about really trying to stimulate investment here at home. But of course, there is that big American elephant in the room, and there's no getting around it. I think kind of the reality we're also confronted with here is, if we get a deal with Trump, what does that amount to? He's about to hit 60 countries with these ostensible forced labor tariffs, which is just a sham. And a lot of these are countries that he has, quote unquote, deals with. I mean, already these new tariffs he announced on Canada this week, there are no longer exemptions for trade under CUSMA, the trade deal he originally negotiated with Canada. I mean, he's threatening tariffs over wildfires, right? I mean, even if we'd already been able to reach a deal by this point, I'm sure he would have been threatening to do that anyway. So I think that's the dilemma here for governments is what do we do? Because even if we get a deal with this guy, is it worth the paper it's printed on? And so that's what the prime minister and I guess to some extent the first ministers have to navigate. Because in the meantime, if we do retaliate, it's likely that Trump will too. I mean, one of the things he's mad about is that we retaliated to his tariffs last year. That supposedly that's tantamount to unfair trade practices in Trump logic land. So that's the dilemma here. And there's not a lot of good options moving forward. And it's just try to, how do we minimize the damage here?
1: I think that I try to look at it this way. I think everything you said was bang on. A couple of countries retaliated, right? Canada and China. Most countries did not. And most countries are still getting hit with more tariffs for no reason. So whether you do or you don't, you're damned. Yeah. At the same time, though, I wonder if the citizens of those other countries are clear on where they stand. Because I'm not sure Canadians are clear anymore. Because, you know, it's the prime minister is going to protect us. He's going to do amazing things. Look at the economics, all the things. And then there's still nothing happening. It's like, we'll do whatever it takes. Right. I mean, if the answer is, look, we're going to ride this out, then just let's ride it out. I guess that's a comms failure. So my question that I'd ask is, are we just playing the game and Canadians are paying the price? Because Canadians are unsettled, Rob.
2: Yeah, they are. And I think the government has tried to, you know, to use the hockey analogy, rag the puck a little bit here, drag this out, because we've got this kind of weird status quo where, yeah, Trump hit us with some tariffs, but we still mostly got trade under our existing agreement. That's kind of okay because a new deal, quote unquote deal with Trump might be worse. So we've just sort of tried to keep this going as long as we can and maybe hope for the courts to intervene or hope for things to change in Congress or with the midterms. I don't know that that's a long-term strategy. I think we look, though, we see, like the European Union had a trade agreement with Donald Trump that Trump has already violated. So what does that guarantee you if you get that? And that's part of the reality. I think, though, and hopefully we can be smart about this, because I think there are alignments we have with the U.S. that other countries don't. And I think we can build on that. We can really focus on the issue of energy security as a big one, for example, where there are win-wins here for Canada and the U.S., where it's just smart to work together. I mean, even had the ambassador, who was a Trump mouthpiece, out in Alberta earlier this week, celebrating where there's real opportunity to build upon that. So there are still opportunities amid all the chaos, but whether the government can seize that, I guess we'll have to wait and see.
1: I was on the radio back in Calgary on CJNA2 way back in the day, Rob, like when we were young in our careers. And live on the radio, and you know that station back then in the late 90s, early 2000s, we did a lot of crazy things. And and someone made a racist slur live on the air, and I just kept going. I didn't acknowledge it. I kept going. And the piece of advice I was given was silence is endorsement. Even in that case, just stop what you're doing, take the stand against the comment, and then move on. And what I worry about right now is that silence is perceived as endorsement. And I think the silence is deafening from the government with a lack of direct action that supports Canadians in a way they feel supported. And I feel like silence is perceived as endorsement in this.
2: Well, it doesn't feel like it's an option right now. I mean, you know, the clock's ticking on these new tariffs. Clearly, Trump's prepared to escalate, so I don't know that we can just skate through this anymore.
1: It's a scary notion. RobBreckenridge.ca. If you go to the website, the Substack, you can sign up. Rob will send you emails, tell you what he's been writing. Plus, he's got his podcast on there, too, with many guests. It is Canada. It is Prairies. If you want to learn what's going on in and around Alberta, too, that's a great access point to learn what's going on there. But there are Canadian conversations in there as well. It's not all that. Plus, hey, look, we can order beer now from each other online.
2: Yes.
1: That's a big step.
2: Absolutely.
1: Big steps. RobBreckenridge.ca. Thanks, Rob.
2: All right. Thanks, Shane.
1: Shane Hewitt and the Night Shift. Rob adds to the list of Nanaimo Bar lovers with me. After that, there was other things.
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1: Shane Hewitt and the Night Shift Throwback Thursday, Sweet Treats in Canada. Now, we had thrown into the list of things along with our Nanaimo bars and butter tarts. The maple sugar candy's on the list. The beaver tail is on the list. All dressed chips for the non-sweet people like Noah. Sweet drinks. I would say A&W root beer could go on the list as a Canadian sweet drink. Rob Breckenridge did throw the Caesar on there, too, I guess, for the non-sweet folks. But I think that we should look at the drinks, too, because there are Canadian drinks that are unique to us. 7-10-10, Canadian Sweet Treats. What is it? Ryan O'Donnell's in Calgary. Noah's in Toronto. Shane Hewitt in Ottawa. Ryan, tell me about your sweet treat drink.
24: Let me ask you a question.
1: Uh-oh.
24: What's the first thing you want to hear when you wake up in the morning? First thing.
1: First thing I want. Birds, actually, is true.
24: Mm.
1: Yeah, I like birds.
24: Okay, good.
1: Yeah.
24: I would say others, you know, stereotypical ones would be like, good morning, my love.
1: Oh.
24: Breakfast in bed.
1: Ooh.
24: School, snow day.
1: Oh, wait. I want to redo mine. Birds, yes, but baby, here's your coffee.
24: Yeah.
1: In bed.
24: For me, it's this.
25: Hey, does anybody want coffee? Who wants coffee? I just made a fresh pot of coffee. Does anybody want coffee?
24: I want the Brooklyn.
1: Laura sounds funny.
24: Laura sounds different. I want the Brooklyn. Does anybody want coffee? I want my coffee. Has many names, many types, many faces. The drip, the espresso, maybe a cafe latte like this.
26: This is very good, by the way. Thank you. It's a cafe latte. Mm-hmm. What is that? Milk?
27: Milk.
26: Milk and coffee.
27: Coffee, yeah.
26: Milk and coffee. Who would have thought? No, milk and coffee. Oh, my God. What a drink.
28: I want to take off.
26: It's milk and coffee mixed together.
28: Let's do that.
26: You've got to go there, sit down, have a donut, have a bagel.
24: As Larry David so expertly put it there, sometimes all you need is milk and coffee. But at the end of the day, it does all go back to the beans. Coffee is my favorite thing to drink. Hot, cold, not so much decaf, but like a sweet treat version of it. The brown sugar shaken oat espresso from Starbucks.
1: Oat?
24: Yes, the oat milk is actually better than the regular milk for that specific drink.
1: By flavor, not by principle?
24: By flavor, yes. Ah. And it's like it just goes really well. And I've recently learned how to make those at home, and it's so good. I like to think of it as it's like it's very similar to like a cigarette. It's like you go out, you get your little social time by like being able to like go out and talk to someone, and you get a little sweet treat. Except the difference is that it's, you know, not a death stick. It's a drink.
1: A death stick.
24: But for as long as I have enjoyed coffee, there have been the like, oh, it's not good for you. Oh, it's bad for your heart. It's bad for your digestion. It's like you can't drink too much of it. And I've ignored these pieces of advice. There was a time where I would probably have like too much, like five drinks a day, which I thought was too much.
1: How many cups do you actually think you drink?
24: T- today, for me, it's two now. I have two today now.
1: But are they real cups or are they mugs?
24: They are large mugs.
1: Yeah, so there's probably two or three cups in a mug, right?
24: It depends on the amount of milligrams of caffeine, right? There's that. I should have actually measured it. But it turns out that
1: we drink an awful, because they say how many cups a day? And I'm like, I have two cups, maybe three, but they're buckets.
24: But you know what I mean? They're buckets, yeah. And I do need to measure it. But it turns out that even if I was having like five a day, that's fine. Because there's this recent study that caught my eye, because it seems to have a little bit of legs behind it. The American Heart Foundation is claiming that about five cups of coffee a day may actually help heart health. Ooh. Not sabotage it. I'm going to let cardiologist Dr. Gregory Marcus explain it, because he will do a better job than me.
0: It's important to acknowledge and recognize that many of those studies are imperfect. They are what we call observational and therefore could be prone to confounding. But we now have the benefit of kind of the premier sorts of studies called randomized trials that give us a little bit more confidence in those results. And some of them actually challenge conventional wisdom. So we used to think that caffeine should generally be avoided, for example, in the setting of abnormal heart rhythm disorders. But we now have pretty strong evidence that actually caffeinated coffee, quite specifically, may actually protect against the most common form of a heart rhythm disturbance called atrial fibrillation. And the observational epidemiologic data generally shows it's not universal, and there may be harms, and there's certainly heterogeneity between people. But it appears that the risks of things like heart attack, stroke, and diabetes in particular may, if anything, be actually lower among those that consume caffeinated coffee.
1: Interesting.
24: Right? And I feel
1: like we're a little bit biased in that we're like, red wine is good for you.
24: You know? Yeah, there is definitely that. And there is more to it. Like, while the moderate dose of coffee can help some individuals, the AHA, or as I like to call it, the says that too much of it or highly concentrated forms of caffeine, like an energy drink, can have negative impacts, which makes sense because I knew someone that developed a hole in their heart in high school because they drank too many energy drinks.
1: Oh, that
24: true
1: like
24: story.
1: A good song, eh?
24: It does.
1: A hole in my heart.
24: But this did get me thinking, because there are so many coffee myths and legends out there. So I decided to do a little bit of myth busting. And here are some coffee myths, Shane, that have been busted. Okay? These are true.
1: Right.
24: So well, the first one I ever heard is that a coffee dehydrates you. If you drink it, you're going to go to the bathroom more. You will be dehydrated. Yeah. That is incorrect. That is not true.
1: Huh.
24: Caffeine does have a diuretic effect, which makes you go to the bathroom. Mm-hmm. But
1: that's why people go in the morning.
24: Right? Yeah. But
1: somebody just had their coffee.
24: Yeah. Time to go. The fluid in your coffee offsets the effect. In fact, the research indicates that caffeinated beverages actually help with your hydration. That one really surprised me. It does not. Laura always challenged me on that one, but it's true. This one you will hear in the cafe more so, and that is that a single shot of espresso does not have more caffeine. That is true. There is just a more concentrated dose of caffeine in one smaller cup, but if you have a shot of espresso and drink a full mug of coffee, the full mug of coffee will have more caffeine in it. It's just you're going to get it a little bit slower dose rather than a wow, like a punch of it. Hmm. Another
1: caffeine
24: one?
1: Bump, if you will.
24: Caffeine bump. Speaking of that, coffee can help you sober up. No, that is not true. If you are intoxicated, caffeine will not actually help you sober up. It will only make you think that you're sobering up, and it is actually very dangerous. Do not do that. And the last one, dark roast. When I was younger and I started drinking coffee, I thought dark roast was like, oh, it's the edgy ones. It's got more caffeine in it. No, it's just beans that have been roasted more so, quite often the worst quality beans.
1: Do you remember the guy we had on the old show? He said they were often the rancid beans that nobody else wanted to buy, and they charge a premium for them.
24: Exactly. It's just a very intense flavor, but it actually will quite often have less caffeine than the light roast. So yeah, reminder, this is science, so who knows, maybe the Armenian Heart Foundation will find that coffee makes your heart explode. But for now, coffee's looking like a good option in the morning.
1: Dr. Ryan O'Donnell, who's not really a doctor.
24: Nope.
1: So, speaking of your morning coffee to Cyclospora, we're moving our food conversations into don't eat those street truck tacos from the street truck in Mexico, because that was the mistake our next academic made. Cyclospora.
2: Tonight will be clear, low going down to 13. Tomorrow, we will see lots of sunshine, high going up to 28, feeling more like 31, and the UV index is expected to be high. Saturday, mix of sun and cloud, 30% chance of rain, high of 23. On Sunday, mix of sun and cloud, 40% chance of showers, high of 25. On Monday, cloudy, chance of rain, high of 22. I'm Bonnie Heslop for CKTV News.
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5: 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That's why police get $20,000 a year in mental health benefits, while paramedics get just $3,000. But paramedics see fatal crashes, overdoses, and violence every day. And nearly two-thirds of Niagara paramedics say their mental health is suffering. 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
1: We've heard the stories about people getting sick, and it's quite messy, if you will, if I want to be gentle, of the sick. There's some bacteria, and they didn't know where it was coming from, but I think now they do. I wanted to get some clarity on all of it. And this is where we go. Dr. Keith Warner is here, a microbiologist dude. Now, normally Keith is saying, don't put your sandwiches in the pocket of a backseat of an airplane. Today, we're talking about, was it lettuce, vegetables that are making people sick? What happened?
16: Well, there's all sorts. So, unlike bacteria, this protozoans can be a bit nasty. You know, basically, Cyclospora is a parasite that only infects us and grows in our GI tract and causes havoc. And that havoc can be things like persistent diarrhea. Some people actually say it's explosive diarrhea. And it takes weeks and weeks to go, and then whilst you think you're recovered, it comes back again. So if you don't get the medication, then it can be a persistent problem, because like parasites need us to grow, and that's where they found the home in this case.
1: There's only so much Gatorade in the world, Keith.
16: It certainly is. Like I say, I've never suffered from it, but you could imagine, I guess people who's been to a place like Mexico on their all-inclusive might have suffered from it. But
1: is that the kind of place we would find this parasite that would make us sick typically, or was this situation atypical of what normally happens?
16: No, so it's endemic within Mexico and South America, some parts of Asia, and some parts of Africa. And what it's characterized as is having poor sanitation, and obviously mixing with agriculture and water. And the fortunate thing is, if you're local down there, you don't really suffer from it that much, because you actually acquire it when you're young, and you kind of build an immunity up, not total. But you could imagine Canadians going down there with the good sanitation, exposed to too many nasty bugs, that we're susceptible to it. So very common, if you take the risk of having water, eating produce, especially these street vendors, you run the risk of acquiring it for sure.
1: The taco trucks, man, stay away from that chicken taco after afternoon beers on a patio on your way back to your hotel. That's the advice I was given anyway.
16: Well, it's quite interesting. I did go down to Mexico once. I was in El Paso giving a conference, and somebody said, oh, why don't we just go across the border to Mexico and, to have a real taco. So anyway, we went across the border, and it's amazing how many dentists and medical places are there, because obviously people go for the cheap one. Anyway, so it was late afternoon. I think it was 115 Fahrenheit. Oof. And there was this taco vendor. Now, the food safety person inside of me said, this is dangerous. You know, you've got temperature abuse and everything like that. But this other person with me said, no, you've got to have a taco from Mexico. So we had the taco. And then the next day, I had what they would refer to as, a slight bit of diarrhea, except rather than slight, it was a lot. And I was giving another presentation at the time, and I started feeling a bit funny, and then I collapsed at the end of that presentation.
1: Oh, no way.
16: Well, I was totally dehydrated. Like, I was even taking Gatorade, but it was doing so good. Anyhow, to the point, I got to the hospital, and they plugged 3 bags of IV in. And obviously it cost a bit, but it was worth it. So anyway, in Mexico, my experience with tacos in Mexico was a bit, I won't forget it in a hurry.
1: I was going to say, it's probably limiting for your future travel plans, that's for sure.
16: future.
1: When you give your food safety speeches, you'd be like, I did this for you so I could show you how not to do things.
16: Well, in actual fact, I do bring it up in class every year. And I don't know if the students think sympathy for me or say serves them right sort of thing. But no, it's a good example, isn't it? So anyway.
1: That's crazy. Okay, so now we're seeing this stuff, Cyclospora, in Canada. Was it from one particular source?
16: So in Canada, we're lucky because we don't import anything really from Mexico. What happens is that we import from the US in California, and obviously in the US they import from Mexico because it's cheaper. And the only cases we've had here in Canada has been centered in Alberta and Quebec, and they're all what we call travel related. They actually caught it whilst on holiday.
1: Oh, really?
16: But in the US, it's up to about 9,000. And increasing, obviously, with no sort of luck to the end. But with Cyclospora, we have actually a season from May to August, so I think they'll let it peter out. Certainly iceberg has been one product, cilantro has been another product highlighted, and I guess once they actually find the source, it'll be several.
1: Your food safety background, I was told that America doesn't track food safety the way that Canada does, to the point where America will call Canada and say, hey, by the way, do you know where this lettuce is from? I might be oversimplifying it a little bit, but is it true that Canada is quite diligent with this stuff and other countries like America even don't do it the way we do it?
16: I wish I could say yes, but like in both sides of the border, we've really cut back on public health. Obviously, in the US, have made more of a song and dance about it in a way, but the US has the best surveillance system, always have, always will. Now, the Canadian system's good, you know, because we do catch the odd outbreak and we do report back to them. But actually, in fact, we work fairly close relations. The reality is we import a lot of product from the US still, even though people would say differently. And so they have to coordinate things. And at one point, there was this suggestion, we have one food safety agency.

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1: But I don't forget that there's a sewage plant that might have been leaking just upstream. There's a cattle feedlot there. So it's the environmental impacts, and the fresh produce industry, by the very nature, always deflect the blame, saying, look, we don't raise animals, where our products is safe, we don't need to do much afterwards. And it's almost like it's part of their business that they do have these outbreaks. And it's well illustrated in with the Taylor Farms in this one. They seem to have zero empathy about people suffering and things like that. And when the FDA came out with their false positive results about the cyclosporine in the bag lettuce, their response was saying, oh, we're free, you know, we're not guilty, you know, forgetting the fact that they actually did supply the lettuce that's affected people. So yeah, the fresh produce people are a bit or the industry is a bit different from other industries.
2: Oh, that's incredible to think of that. It's interesting how we take it for granted so often. Is this one of those good opportunities to remind people to wash your lettuce? I mean,
1: well, I've always said you can wash the lettuce if it makes you feel better. It doesn't actually do that much. Yeah, there's more chance of contaminating from your sink than anything else. Now, what we need is interventions. Like I always say, the fresh produce industry is very similar to what the milk dairy industry was 100 years ago. And as you know, I know we weren't both there, but the reality is that when pasteurization was introduced, the number of milk-borne disease like tuberculosis, Q fever, really decreased. And that's what we need, in effect, fresh produce, is we develop decontamination methods, which, oddly enough, the fresh produce industry don't adopt as much as they should do, whereas the meat industry do. So it's interesting how they differ in their approach.
2: What would those, do we know with that technology? Does it exist today, or is it things that just need to be developed?
1: No, it's totally commercialized and everything. Not I am commercialized it. Well, CleanWorks has.
2: Oh, it's wild. It's amazing stuff. All right. Dr. Keith Warner, microbiology, all the things, the cyclospora. Watch them tacos.
1: Definitely.
2: It's a lesson.
1: Anything.
2: Don't put your taco in the pocket of the back seat of an airplane seat. Just a double
1: jeopardy. Yeah, that's called double jeopardy, I think, isn't it?
2: if you want to hear that.
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0: Shane Hewitt in the Night Shift Throwback Thursday. Sweet treats from Canada on the list tonight. With our throwback, it's 1980 in the Beavertails in Ottawa. Pretty cool stuff. A pretty cool Canadian company, like Dubai. Like, they've got a store there. Imagine going to, like, it's nice. One of the cool things about Tim Hortons, you travel around the world now, you walk into a Tim Hortons, get yourself a coffee. I think that's cool. Now you can get yourself Beavertails, too. Pretty awesome stuff. And what are Canadian sweet treats beyond the Beavertail that you also love? Nanaimo bars, butter tarts, syrup stuff comes on there. 7-10-10. Throw yours into the pile. Feel free to jump in the conversation as well. Shane Hewitt in the Night Shift. Okay, it's time for, in case you missed it, some conversations we did not get a chance to get to, but our colleagues did, that I wanted to hear bits and pieces of. Trans Mountain Pipeline was a conversation with Mark Mackey and Vashi Capellos today.
1: Yes and yes, to be very direct in terms of the answer. I certainly think it can be built. We already have built something like it. This one is a little longer, a little bigger, more capacity than what Trans Mountain built before. But I think it's very necessary in the global context that we live in today. And that's become infinitely clearer over the last year. So for the country, this export route to the West Coast and all the different markets it can access, whether it's the United States, China, Korea, Japan, India, like all those are countries that will benefit from Canada's energy resources.
2: So the economic case has certainly been made by both governments about the demand for it and the sort of utility from a geopolitical, again, perspective of increasing capacity. It's going to come at a cost, right? Because there is now taxpayer involvement, as there was with TMX. I know that you weren't necessarily there for the entirety of the construction of TMX, but you were very familiar with a lot of concern that emanated from the Canadian public about how much this thing costs. I know you can't pinpoint a cost right now, obviously. There are so many details to be worked out. But at this stage of things, do you think this project will be in the neighborhood of what TMX cost, or because of the extra length, because of the extra capacity, like, could it be more expensive?
1: I think on a per unit basis, I expect it actually will be very competitive with the Trans Mountain system. And the reason for that is economies of scale. It's a million barrel a day pipeline. And then, the benefits of, and we're starting to see this, the reforms that have been instituted to make, the processes smoother, more certain, and to be able to, see what a project, the life cycle is going to be. So I expect this process to be much smoother than the one that Trans Mountain went through before.
0: Well, that process was not smooth at all, so that's a fascinating conversation. And nice to hear Mark Mackey, the guest of Vashi Capellos, the show. Grab it on the iHeart app. In case you missed it, Interprovincial Affairs Senior Policy Analyst CO and you joined Steve Young, CFAX 1070, for conversation in Victoria about interprovincial conversation concerns and interprovincial alcohol sales.
3: We are a little bit concerned that governments might not make it so straightforward. So, for instance, Manitoba and New Brunswick, they have a unilateral DTC in place, meaning they don't require additional registration or markups for their consumers to order from different provinces, which is what we want to see. So we're reiterating to governments across the country, make sure that when you're implementing DTC, it's open, and you're not requiring any burdensome or onerous additional requirements from producers, which is ultimately going to make prices go up for consumers.
4: Now, this might open up some real ideas for entrepreneurs in the restaurant and pub industry, I imagine, because my mental picture is, there's a lot of Newfoundlanders, for example, in Fort McMurray because of they're working on the rigs. Suddenly, a Newfoundland bar there that has Screech, for example, sounds like it might be a lot of fun.
3: Yes, unfortunately, with the direct to consumer shipment, because it's only for consumers, bars and restaurants, other retail places, they would not be able to distribute. So that's quite unfortunate, and this is what we're asking the government to work on next.
4: Yeah, because that seems like a natural. That could open up all kinds of, because this is a very diverse country. And you know, you try something every once in a while. As somebody who lives here on the West Coast, I have a urge for a Moosehead Lime Light, and they're nowhere to be found.
3: Yeah, exactly. So now you'd be able to order it if you'd like, which is great. But we are saying it's great that we're opening doors for consumers, but at the same time, we have to take businesses into consideration as well.
0: A couple of things there. I think it's a great conversation coming out of CFAX 1070 Victoria with Steve Young. The reason why the wholesale part is because that's where the government makes money. They control the wholesale. So as soon as you take the wholesale part out about shipping from like craft brewery in Ontario up to, you know, to Victoria to buy beer, that's different than it is big wholesale, right? So that's where the provinces are not giving up any money. We're talking about small businesses being able to sell stuff. And just to be clear, there are no rigs in Fort McMurray. That's more of a central Alberta thing. Different situation, but I appreciate the spirit of it. All of it right there. Okay, Shane Hewitt and the Night Shift, in case you missed it, continues. John Torrey had Paul Speck on, filling out for John Moore. More booze trade, talking about direct-to-consumer conversations. John Speck is president and co-owner of Henry of Pelham Winery.
5: Well, it's actually something we've been working on as an industry for over 20 years. And what makes it so exciting for us is in most provinces, we have to sell wine through the liquor boards. And so they have limited shelf space for us, so they can only bring in certain amounts of our wines. And what direct-to-consumer allows us, we'll still continue to work with all the liquor boards across Canada, but we'll be able to ship directly to people's houses. And it really is about selling our most premium, our reserve wines, our spec family reserve, our estate wines. Those are the wines that are, you know, a small production. They win all the awards all over the world, and they're hard to get. And generally, that's what people are interested in ordering.
6: And up until now, just so people understand, you literally have been precluded unless there's some kind of a side door deal done where it goes in the trunk of a car or something. It's literally very difficult for you, for Joe Schmo in Alberta, to buy a case of that premium wine you talked about up until the change.
5: Yes, it's been completely illegal to ship directly to consumers. So
0: there you go. You also, point to announce too, illegal to take it across the provincial borders, technically. Henry of Pelham Winery, Paul Speck there. I have a bottle of Henry of Pelham in my fridge right now. Actually, there you go. In case you missed it, great conversations. Our colleagues have their apps.
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10: From the National Newsroom of the Canadian Press, I'm David Augustine. The Prime Minister says everything's on the table if Canada can't secure a deal to avoid looming U.S. tariffs before August 19th. He was asked today what measures his government is considering in response to U.S. President Donald Trump's threat of 50% tariffs. Prime Minister Carney says Canada has options, but there's no reason to respond to the tariffs before they're imposed. He says this week's high-level engagement with the U.S. trade officials has created an opportunity to advance trade talks. A cafe owner in B.C.'s southern interior says feeding the dozens of crew members fighting a nearby wildfire is a labor of love. All of Clinton, B.C. is under evacuation alert as a 108-square-kilometer fire threatens the village. Maria Kosovic, her son, and their three teenage employees have been working all hours to serve early morning breakfast and late night dinners to exhausted crews. She says she isn't concerned whether firefighters pay for their meals, as she's happy they're helping protect people's homes. The search for a 13-year-old boy who was swept into fast-moving rapids in a Manitoba lake is on day six after the boy's brother was recovered yesterday. The body of 10-year-old Maximo O. Ramirez was found at Nutumic Lake in Whiteshell Provincial Park. RCMP Staff Sergeant Corey Meyer says they continue searching for his brother Aaron and will canvass the area where Maximo was found.
11: We're going to search that area very hard there, but you know, we got a lot of volunteers here today, so we can cover a lot of ground. Nothing truly in the lake is out of bounds for us.
10: The boy's parents say they are going through unimaginable pain and thank the dozens of volunteers who have been involved with the search. An independent task force has been assembled to advise the federal government on how it can make better decisions and be more accountable in key areas.
12: The areas include digital government and artificial intelligence, major projects, and Arctic sovereignty. The 9-member task force is planning to give Ottawa independent advice on how to simplify decision-making, coordinate internally, and modernize the public service. The group has a year-long mandate and includes a former national security advisor to Prime Minister Justin Trudeau, a former CEO of energy giant Trans Mountain Corporation, and former deputy ministers across several departments. Naira Ahmed, The Canadian Press.
10: The European Union has hit Google with a $1.4 billion fine over its Play App Store. The EU accuses the tech giant of breaking digital antitrust regulations with Google Play and Google's search engine. It argues Google corralled consumers towards its own services and apps to the detriment of its competitors. It's the latest major crackdown on big tech by Brussels as it reins in some of the world's largest companies from Silicon Valley to Beijing. And Canadian Blood Services is calling for donors, citing a serious drop in supply. The agency says the blood supply has decreased by nearly 20% since June 1st, beyond the usual drop in donations during the summer months. This is the Canadian Press. In sports, the Saskatchewan Roughriders host the Edmonton Elks tonight to begin Week 8 of the CFL season. A tribute is planned before the game for linebacker Jaden Dulkey and Bhishma Rajaguru, who were killed last week in a two-vehicle collision. RCMP say Dulkey was driving in the wrong lane of a divided highway when his vehicle collided with Rajaguru's. The Houston Astros have traded right-hander Nate Pearson to Kansas City for pitching prospect Max Martin. The move comes after Pearson was designated for assignment by the Astros on Sunday. First-round action is underway at the PGA Tour's 3M Open in Blaine, Minnesota. Top-ranked Scottie Scheffler leads the field, which also includes top Canadian Corey Connors. And a Super Bowl in Charlotte? It might happen in the near future after Carolina Panthers owner David Tepper announced an additional $500 million U.S. for stadium renovations. That brings the total cost of the planned renovations to the 30-year-old stadium to $1.3 billion. From the Canadian Press, I'm David Augustine.
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15: Tonight will be clear, low going down to 13. Tomorrow, we will see lots of sunshine, high going up to 28, feeling more like 31, and the UV index is expected to be high. Saturday, mix of sun and cloud, 30% chance of rain, high of 23. On Sunday, mix of sun and cloud, 40% chance of showers, high of 25. On Monday, cloudy, chance of rain, high of 22. I'm Bonnie Heslop for CKTV News.
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1: Throwback Thursday, Ed Conroy is here. 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If you want to get connected with Ed, RetroOntario on all the socials, you can link up with his imagination book. He's a historian, he's a writer. And we're about to find out if he likes his sweet treats. What's your sweet treat go-to, Ed?
2: You know what, man? I'm a salty guy. I'm not a sweet guy. So,
1: well, I'm the same, but I still picked one.
2: Oh yeah, what was yours?
1: Nanaimo bar, hands down.
2: Oh, Nanaimo, yeah, yeah, I could do that. I like Rice Krispie squares. You know, the basics.
1: Rice Krispie squares. That's interesting. Okay, well done. There's so many good ones in Canada, and we started out with this idea because we saw Beaver Tales and sort of some history anniversary stuff since 1980. Mm-hmm. And they have a store in Dubai. So there's lots of Canadian businesses and ideas that we don't really realize how popular they actually are. Can we talk about that for Throwback Thursday?
2: I would love to. I mean, I think what's remarkable about Beaver Tales to me is they don't really advertise on television. They are one of those brands that everybody knows what it is. They know exactly what you're talking about. You see them, you see their locations all over the place, but it's like word of mouth, you know, it's not huge advertising budgets, which is cool. And it's obviously super Canadiana. And it's funny in looking at the landscape in 2026, you know, a lot of these Canadian chains are now foreign owned. I'm looking at you, Tim Hortons. But you know, there's still obviously a Canadian, roots there. And, you know, I'm amazed at the number of people that, you know, for example, don't know that A&W is an American company. Is a Canadian company. They think it's an American company. And it's incredible when you think about a place like A&W, you know, was a massive footprint in the 50s and 60s. And then it starts to peter out. And at one point, I want to say in the early 90s, there was one A&W restaurant left in Toronto that was right next to the world's biggest bookstore. And obviously then they come roaring back, and now there's probably more A&Ws than McDonald's.
1: Than ever before. I think we could add A&W root beer on our sweet treats list.
2: Oh, yeah. Oh, man. For sure. What? The float, A&W float. I mean, that's untouchable.
1: Well, yeah. Untouchable. Okay, I love it. Okay, so Canadian things that are identifiably Canadian. Let's go that route. Sweet treats is one thing. I mean, we've been building the list through the entire show. 7-10-10 is the line for that one. You know, there are Canadian chocolate bars like the Smarties and stuff like that that are uniquely ours. Where else does your brain go for things that are uniquely Canadian?
2: I mean, for chocolate bars, we have a fascinating history because of companies like Roundtree. Do you remember Roundtree? It was a British company. So it was a lot of British stuff that came to Canada that wasn't available in the US. And then over the years, you know, other companies within Canada took it over. So, you know, something like Coffee Crisp, uniquely Canadian, I believe still unavailable outside of Canada. I mean, it's funny. I'm thinking Swiss Chalet, but they don't even have an identifiable dessert that I'm aware of. They're better known for
1: They don't need a dessert with a sauce.
2: Well, yeah, I mean, I kind of remember the Treatza. Do you remember that?
1: Yeah, the Treatza, yeah.
2: That was
1: it's interesting because Swiss Chalet, you'd always seen Swiss Chalet commercials when I was a kid. Now, I was in Western Canada, and Swiss Chalet in Western Canada is not as it is in Ontario. Like, you Ontario folks born and raised, Swiss Chalet was a religion. Mm-hmm. Out west, it was White Spot. White Spot, different restaurants, different notions. But now Swiss Chalet's got better coverage. You can kind of see them, and here they are everywhere. And I remember being in college, and there was a girl that my buddy was dating, and she was from Ontario. And she was like, it was like you couldn't get more crack in her veins than the Swiss Chalet sauce at the time. You couldn't go buy it in the store. You couldn't go buy your powder mix and make it. You couldn't do any of those things, right? And yet, it just was such a massive impact on so many Canadians over the course of time. And it's pretty darn good. But you could say the same thing about Saint-Hubert up in
2: I was just going to say Saint-Hubert. That was the Quebecer. But, you know, there was Saint-Hubert in Ontario as well. Yeah. But it never had the traction of Swiss, I would say.
1: Okay, Saint-Hubert, though, I got to give him credit. Aside
2: for sure.
1: The fact that the ribs and the chicken are amazing. Their poutine powdered gravy mix, dude, that's next level.
2: Yeah.
1: Like, don't go pay your $1 cheap brand at Walmart gravy mix for your poutine or your brown sauce or whatever. Go find Saint-Hubert, and it costs more, but you get more. And, dude, like, it'll change your life, that stuff.
2: I was a big fan of their meat pies as well, but yeah, I mean, you can get that at the store now. It doesn't have that special, you know, exclusivity of the restaurant. What about Mary Brown's, just to change it up a little bit?
1: Newfoundland chicken?
2: Yeah.
1: When Mary Brown's came, so I went to high school in Fort McMurray, right? And Fort McMurray, Alberta is like the capital of Newfoundland. With all the workers from the Maritimes, so many Newfies. You speak English and Newfoundlandese. That was sort of always the joke, is that you could understand Newfies in Fort McMurray. And then Mary Brown's came. And I don't know if it was the first store that they opened outside Newfoundland. I don't know if it was the beginning of the expansion. This place was like, cars were lined up for as far as you could see for people to get Mary Brown's chicken. So you have to try it. And I would say it delivers. It's good.
2: On the subject of fried chicken, a little interesting anecdote. Do you know that Colonel Sanders, beloved Colonel Sanders, was so appalled at what had happened to his Kentucky Fried Chicken franchise in America that he emigrated to Canada? He lived in Mississauga in his later years, and he restarted it in Canada under a different name, under the name Scott's Chicken Villa. No. And yeah, and there were you know, a lot of kids in the 80s got confused because it had the same branding and the same menu and everything, but it was called Scott's Chicken Villa. And obviously after his death, the original franchise bought the Canadian ones and changed it back, and I'm sure he would be equally appalled at what has happened here now. But there was a brief moment of in time in the early 80s there where you could get the unfiltered Colonel Sanders as it was meant to be. And I never know, is it my memory cheating? But I do remember it being amazing, being much better than it is now.
1: I have never heard that story before. And I Googled it while you were saying it. And there's a website that has a picture of the Mississauga home once owned by Colonel Sanders.
2: Yeah, no, he was an original America hater. He bailed pretty quickly. He didn't like that it had become commercialized. He was a big believer in quality, and, you know, it sounds crazy, cause I don't know if people associate KFC with like a high quality dinner, but he would go around and literally take the franchises away if certain restaurants weren't cooking the chicken to his quality. And that's what's missing now. I mean, I think, you know, to take it back to Beaver Tails, I think there is a certain quality control that's the reason why people still go there and why it's so famous, because you know you're going to get a good quality product. Whereas so many of these franchises have really fallen off because of quality control, I would say.
1: There's a post on Instagram. It has a picture of Scott's Chicken Villa, Kentucky Fried Chicken. And it literally looks exactly the same if you didn't see the Scott's Chicken Villa on top.
2: Yeah, it was weird. It was a weird branding thing in the early 80s.
1: I think this is so cool. Look what I learned today, Ed Conroy.
2: That's what we're here for.
1: All because of the treats. Okay, so if I'm talking you into one sweet treat there, Mr. Salty, which one are you taking?
2: I'll go for a Nanaimo. But only at Christmas time. Yeah. Oh,
1: Christmas? You associate Christmas with it? That's interesting. You got to try a dark chocolate Nanaimo bar.
2: I will.
1: It's so good for you. It's like makes you skinny.
2: Okay. Well, game on.
1: That is not true, but I am telling myself that. Ed Conroy, Retro Ontario.
0: Sit. 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
1: 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Mr. Entertainment is here himself. Share with us all things entertainment, including the one, the only, William Shatner.
16: Yeah, William Shatner somehow at age 90 finds a way to make himself relevant, get in the news. This is a guy who really, I don't know how he does it, but people love him, and he's got a really strong connection on X and all sorts of social media. And so, you know, for the two people out there who don't know who he is, he's probably best known as James Kirk, captain of the USS Enterprise, but he's also a musician, and he's a writer, and he's a television host, and he does all sorts of things. And he has recorded over a dozen albums over the years, including probably the most famous of all of the records that he made was in 1968. It was called The Transformed Man, and it featured songs of the day, but done in his very unique style that he has when he delivers stuff. So now he's got a new album out. It's a heavy metal record, and it is him singing, you know, songs that that metalheads would know, and they're given his very specific kind of William Shatner kind of treatment. And he has been booked now not simply to play you know, the album at album launch parties and that kind of thing. He's going to perform at a huge music festival in Chicago. And this is it caught my eye for a number of reasons. One of them is that he sent out, and he's, you know, this is tongue in cheek, but he sent out his rider. And the rider, if you don't know, is part of your contract, and it's, you know, asks for things to have backstage. And normally it's like, make sure there's bottles of water for everybody, and make sure that there's, you know, cantaloupe and whatever else it might be, that there's food backstage. His rider is a little bit more specific. So it says that the Riot Fest, which is the name of the festival that he is playing at, must rename a boat in honor of William Shatner so he can become a captain of a ship again. There has to be one prominently displayed Riot Fest billboard with William Shatner's face and the face of one lucky fan somewhere in the city. A classic Chicago food item is to be named in tribute to William Shatner. He wants to co-anchor the weather outside with Chicago's most beloved meteorologist. He wants to sing Take Me Out to the Ball Game at a Chicago baseball game. Riot Fest must provide fire breathers, as many as possible. An intro video created by the band Gwar. And if you know the band Gwar, you know that they are, they give, to call them over the top is an understatement. And the golf cart that would drive him around between whatever his dressing room is and where it is to the stage has to be replaced by a DeLorean. And it goes on and on and on. And most of it is just, you know, having a little bit of fun with the Riot Fest people. But I think it's hilarious. And I think that I've just looked it up, he's 95 years old. And, you know, this is a guy who's not really messing around here. Like, the show will be whatever the show is, but it won't be because he doesn't have great musicians. He has Phil Sousen, formerly of Ozzy Osbourne and Billy Idol's band, on bass. A guy called Marcus Nand, who's a flamenco guitarist, who's the musical director. Britt Lightning of the glam metal band Vixen is on guitar. Fred Aching, a touring musician and member of Power Flow, is on drums. And they're going to be reimagining songs from Shatner's back catalog and previewing new material from the upcoming heavy metal album. And so that's what William Shatner, beloved son of Montreal, is up to these days.
1: Well, I wish he would relax a little bit and, you know, and actually do something in his old age.
16: Yeah, I know. I interviewed him around, he was 91 or 92 or something, and he was just so full of like energy and life, and he was funny, and I enjoy him.
1: So are you going to tell us the name of the band, Richard?
16: The name of the band? Well, it's just the William Shatner Band, as far as I can tell right now.
1: Well, there was the swear word that was on the Instagram.
16: Yes. Well, okay, so...
1: I was trying to bait you into that one, Richard. Yeah, I'm sorry. That wasn't very nice.
16: They're spelling it... let me just say this. It ends in E-R-S, and the first letter is an F, but they're replacing that with an asterisk, and there are some other letters in between.
1: I tried. Oh my goodness! All right. Speaking of famous folks, Ryan Gosling is on your list of things to talk about too. Except not in his old age doing amazing things. He's haunted by his past.
16: Yeah. So another great Canadian, Ryan Gosling. If you remember the poster for the movie La La Land, which is 10 years old this year,
1: La La Land's 10 years old.
16: It's 10 years old.
1: Fake news.
16: And he and Emma Stone are on the poster, and they're dancing. And he apparently, when they were doing this photo shoot, insisted on having his hand kind of extended and completely flat. And when you see the picture, you'll know what I mean. It's the arm that he's got lifted up in the air, probably his right arm up in the air. And it has haunted him ever since he saw these posters in movie theaters. He's always hated the placement of his hand. So now it's the 10th anniversary, and he's decided that they're going to fix the hand, in the movie posters and the whatever it is, the Blu-ray cover and that kind of thing. So for 10 years, he said that when he thought of that photo shoot, when he had put his hand in this position, he said, everyone told me it wasn't cool. I was sure that it was cooler. And then he saw the results and it wasn't so cool. So 10 years later, he gets to put his mind at ease and finally fix that picture.
1: So the uncool one is where his hand is kind of scoopy versus it's pointy now. Is that the difference?
16: No, the pointy is the uncool one.
1: Really? And the scoopy one is the new one?
16: Yeah.
1: Oh, apparently, I don't know, style or dance, because I would have thought this, I don't know, that's weird. Of all the things that bother
16: you, judge for yourself. I know, right?
1: Yeah. You know what he called it? I because you brought up the picture, I see a quote here. It says, it just killed the energy that way. I call it la-la hand.
16: That's funny.
1: Oh, good stuff. All right, Richard Kroes is here, richardkroes.ca. We have time for another little quick one here. Where do you want to go? Christopher Nolan?
16: Yeah, Christopher Nolan. Everyone's talking about him and The Odyssey. So he's got a lot of rules about being on set. You know, don't sit down in between takes, no cell phones. And he really hates Uggs, the Australian boots that I didn't think were all the rage now. I mean, a number of years ago, everybody had a pair of Uggs. But he has said that he forbade stars like Anne Hathaway from wearing Uggs on the Odyssey set because he says that when, you know, you wear something like these fuzzy sheepskin boots, that it takes you right out of the work that you're doing. So he says, I want to stay in the moment. I want my actors to stay in the moment. For me, the Ugg boots are a signifier of modernity, absurd though that is. So he refuses to allow people, you know, to have things, as particularly when he's filming a story that's 2,700 years old, that would automatically be related to the present day. I think it's kind of an interesting rule, being that they're on a film set. There's lights, there's cameras, there's all sorts of stuff that is from the modern era, but Ugg boots are apparently a bridge too far for him.
1: Well, and they're actors. They're supposed to be able to bridge that gap. That's kind of the gig, you know? Yep. Mugs, by the way, it's mugs. Uggs are more like, this is the clogs and stuff are far more popular versus the boots, just to get your fashion up to date, Richard.
16: Well, thank you.
1: You're welcome. RichardKroes.ca. Get connected with Richard and Entertainment is Broken. Coming up for you next, booze and reviews. Richard's going...
17: tonight will be clear, low going down to 13. Tomorrow, we will see lots of sunshine, high going up to 28, feeling more like 31, and the UV index is expected to be high. Saturday, mix of sun and cloud, 30% chance of rain, high of 23. On Sunday, mix of sun and cloud, 40% chance of showers, high of 25. On Monday, cloudy, chance of rain, high of 22. I'm Bonnie Heslop for CKTV News.
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1: Booze and Reviews, a Richard Crouse production, where Richard Crouse, the one and the only, brings us a movie. He reviews the movie, we talk about the movie, and then he's our host. Sketchy Bartender Past coming to life for us to enjoy, and we get to have some drinks with our movies. We'll see where this goes. RichardCrouse.ca to get connected with all of his podcasts, by the way. Okay, my friend, what's the movie?
2: Okay, so this week is a little slower at the movie theaters because you've got all the big movies that were already in theaters. Then you layer on top of that The Odyssey, and there's just, you know, not a lot of screens available, and people are going to see these movies that are already released. So a lot of the movies that are coming out this week, they're new, but they're small, and this is one of them. It's called The Outer Threat. It is a new sci-fi family drama. It's in theaters now. It stars Mark O'Brien, who is a great actor, Canadian actor from Newfoundland, who you may have seen as the district attorney on HBO's Perry Mason, been in lots of other things too, great actor, and Constance Wu. And they play a married couple. They are astrophysicists, both of them, but he is pure science and she's all warmth and heart. And when he uncovers something that he says is the biggest discovery in astrophysics ever, which is proof of alien life, of extraterrestrials, he thinks that his work will finally be embraced by the entire world. Instead, it goes the other way, and mysterious people start hunting him and his family to keep his information and his discovery secret. And they have to figure out, A, what's going to happen with this material that I have discovered, what's going to happen to my family, and who is it exactly that's chasing me? Is it the government? Who is it? So it's a bit of a thriller. It's a bit of a science fiction movie. And the thing that I liked about this movie, and it's interesting every now and again to get like a little palate cleanser of smaller films coming your way, because when you have a smaller budget, what you frequently end up with is a movie that has a whole lot of imagination in it and a whole lot of problem solving that's done in an interesting way on screen. So Terry Gilliam told me one time that when he was making Monty Python and the Holy Grail, he had this scene in mind where King Arthur would come over a hill and his men all on horseback, but they only had $1 million to make the entire movie, and that was going to cost $20,000 to shoot that scene with the horses. So instead, he put them all on like broom sticks and had someone follow behind them with coconuts going, and he said, now it's the scene that everybody remembers from the movie. He said, if I had a lot of money, I'd be a crappy filmmaker because I just would have used the horses and it would have been a nothing scene. And I kind of feel that way with The Outer Threat, because this is a lower budget science fiction movie. It is now a movie that is about ideas rather than big set pieces. This is not Steven Spielberg's Disclosure Day. This is a much smaller movie that does a lot with the little, and it gets you involved in the lives of the characters in a really interesting way, and it sets up high-stakes situations without the use of, you know, big special effects and that kind of thing. So it's a movie that I think has a nice, simple, understated approach. It values ideas. It values family relations over spectacle. And it's got some good performances from Constance Wu and Mark O'Brien and a guy called William Fichtner, who you might not know that name, but when you see him, because he's been in everything, you go, oh, yeah, that guy. I love that guy. Well, he's really good in this, too. So called The Outer Threat, and it's in theaters right now.
1: Do you think that's kind of the crutch, Richard, that we see sometimes with these budgets, these big movies? They're just leaning too much into the technical, the spectacle. And when a movie's got no budget, I mean, they've got to lean into, by the way, you've got to be a good actor, and this script has got to work, and people got to buy into the connection, because we don't have fancy things going on behind you.
2: Yep, I agree. I think that when you have, you know, a smaller amount of money, every dollar counts. You're working by instinct, and, you know, you don't do 75 takes of a scene, which can kind of suck the guts out of something, unless you're Stanley Kubrick, and then, you know, maybe it gets better. I don't know. But By and large, the low budget films that make it across my desk often have a real sense of originality and a real sense of imagination to them. Not maybe because they necessarily set out going, yeah, man, I'm going to make the most imaginative movie ever. No, it's because they have to. They have to find easy ways to settle problems and create story in their films. And they do it on a low budget, and it's remarkable stuff. And The Outer Threat is part of that.
1: All right, The Outer Threat is the movie. Booze and Reviews. Richard Krause is our host. Okay, so we're going to watch a bit of a family sci-fi thriller, Who's Coming to Get Us kind of show. What are we drinking?
2: Well, we're drinking drinks that are based kind of in, you know, outer space or named for outer space. So there's a tiki classic drink from created in 1967 called a Saturn. And it's a bright, fruity, gin-based drink. It was created by a California bartender named J. Papo Galsini and originally named the X-15 after the rocket plane that reached the edge of space. After a fatal crash, they renamed the drink to Saturn, and it won the 1967 International Bartenders Association World Championship with this particular drink. So what this is, it's an ounce and a quarter of gin. It's half an ounce of passion fruit syrup. It's half an ounce of orgeat syrup, half or a quarter of an ounce of falernum,

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1: One more of those. 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
2: All right, good stuff. Booze and reviews. Richard Krause is here. We have time for one more, and I think that you're going to have to decide which one of the which one of these goes, because I kind of like the moonwalk, but I kind of like the alien invasion. What are we doing?
1: Let's do the moonwalk. So it is a champagne cocktail, and if you've listened to this segment on this show over the last while, you know I like a champagne cocktail. Created by Joe Gilmore, head barman at the Savoy Hotel's American Bar in London. If you ever have a chance to go there, it is one of the great drinking experiences in the world. And it was created to commemorate Apollo 11's moon landing. He sent the ingredients to Houston so that Neil Armstrong and Buzz Aldrin could enjoy it after quarantine. It's grapefruit juice. It's orange liqueur like Cointreau. A little bit of rose water. You put that in a glass, in a champagne flute, and then you top it off with champagne, and you get a delicious little treat that has a little bit of history attached to it as well.
2: Well, I think booze forward in all your drinks is becoming a bit of a trend here, I gotta say. This is great.
1: Well, why bother?
2: If not. Alien Invasion, give it a Google. It's a bit of a Cosmo booze-forward kind of drink, too. RichardKrause.ca to get connected to Richard. Entertainment is Broken Podcast, plus his iHeart shows on the iHeart app as well. Booze and Reviews, if you want to get caught up to all of this, you can on the podcast. The Outer Threat is the show. Richard Krause is the...
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13: Throwback Thursday, 1980, Beaver Tails get started in Ottawa. Canadian favorite sweet treat ever since. What are the other ones that you absolutely love? Kawartha ice cream comes up. I put Chapman's ice cream on the list too. Pretty wicked. 71010, you can text it in. Ryan's going with the oat milk iced latte frappy lappy. What's it called, Rye?
14: Brown sugar shaken oat espresso.
13: And it's you're making them at home now.
14: I can make them at home. It's actually a pretty low calorie drink. There's not a lot of sweetener in it. Yeah. And yeah, you can make it at home, and it is absolutely delicious.
13: What are you doing all the extra money you save from not buying it from a green chain coffee store?
14: Investing it in other food purchases.
13: Oh, very good. Three things we learned today. Shane Hewitt on the Night Shift for Throwback Thursday. We did talk about food, including Dr. Sylvain Charlebois. He was on, and I did ask him, of course, what his favorite sweet treat was.
15: Well, I'm a big fan of pastries, and it's called a millefeuille. I don't know how you pronounce it in English, but it's layers and layers of
13: it's a thousand
15: flaky
13: leaves, isn't it?
15: Is it? I don't know.
13: Well, but, feuille would be leaves, right? Wouldn't it?
15: Is that's right. Exactly. But
13: this would be a thousand leaves. That makes sense.
15: There's some icing on top, which is white and black. And underneath, there's custard cream. And in between all that beauty is our layers of pastry. And it's just so good. Like very, very tiny sheets of pastry. It's so good. It takes forever to eat it. You devour it. And then after that, cherry blossom. But we can't talk about cherry blossom because they're gone now.
13: They're gone. The cherry blossom was the one that I knew that you loved so much.
15: Probably,
13: from back in the day.
15: Yeah. But now they actually have, a Canadian company is actually making cherry blossom with cranberries. Did you know
13: Smart.
15: That?
13: Smart. No, I did not know that.
15: Absolutely. So
13: cranberry
15: down
13: blossom.
15: With the cherry blossoms, up with cherry blossoms with cranberries. Very Canadian.
13: If you made a raspberry blossom, I'd go for that too. Got to tell you.
15: I could work on that. No problem.
13: Make that happen, absolutely. Will
15: you? In between projects, for sure.
13: Yeah. Food professor on the podcast. He also talks about the trade, the tariffs, and all things dairy. In fact, a very balanced look at what does dairy in Canada 2.0 look like if they found ways to protect from America and allow things in Canada to stay cheaper the way that they were supposed to. Three things we learned today. All of these conversations available for you on the iHeart app. It's nice and easy to get from your app store. It's free to get. You can log in if you want. You don't have to, but it'll remember all your favorites. You can live stream these stations. You can get all of our podcasts as well. Shane Hewitt and the Night Shift, the podcast is on there as well. Abby Sharp was on the show, registered dietitian, talking about the basics of losing weight.
3: So I think what, you know, people get really tripped up in just kind of like really trying to focus on, you know, counting calories, restricting calories, just cutting things from their diet. But what we know is that, you know, often what happens when we put ourselves in this state of restriction is our brain and our body will fight back tooth and nail. And that's when we seem to see an increase in food noise, which is a very, you know, we're hearing a lot more about this concept of food noise since the kind of Ozempic boom started. We're going to, of course, be, you know, less likely to want to move our body because we're thinking about food. We're going to be more hungry. We're going to be, you know, just subconsciously moving less. And so what I like to teach people, instead of just cutting things away, which again puts us in the state of scarcity that almost always results in a binge, I like to teach people to add, not restrict. And this is a total different mindset. But when we are focusing on adding what I call the hunger crushing compound, so fiber, protein, healthy fats, we naturally start to edge out some of the less satiating, higher calorie foods that may be derailing our goals.
13: When we think about the lack of diet thinking, cutting things out, restricting things, that's not really a created diet, is it? I mean, that just kind of almost goes back to just our thinking.
3: Yes, it really is a psychological mind shift that has to happen here. Because, you know, I'm sure a lot of your listeners who have been on and off diets their entire lives, they know that they all have one thing in common, which is they are teaching us to restrict ourselves or deny ourselves something that inherently we want, whether it is enough calories, so we're actually in a state of physical hunger, or we are restricting the types of foods that we are allowed. So perhaps we're going keto, or we're cutting out carbs, or cutting out sugar, no, you know, going on these detoxes. And like I said, what ends up happening is that, you know, our body is just biologically primed to fight against those states of deprivation. So it takes this mindset shift where instead of always thinking, okay, what am I cutting out? What am I restricting? Because that's what's going to cause the binge. We are going to think about simply adding the foods. And what happens is that because we are more satiated when we're thinking about adding foods that are rich in fiber, protein, healthy fats, which are inherently more satiating than, let's say, you know, what I call naked carbs. So very kind of sugary or refined foods.
13: Abby Sharp right there. Good advice. Start adding food into your diet before you start taking food out of your diet. Things will start to change. The whole weight loss conversation and calories, Shane Hewitt on the Night Shift, the podcast, it'll be there for you. Learning lessons from a taco truck in Mexico. Dr. Keith Warner was on Canada's food safety. I asked him if ours was better than the U.S.'s food safety.
9: I wish I could say yes, but like in both sides of the border, we've really cut back on public health. Obviously, in the U.S., made more of a song and dance about it in a way, but the US has the best surveillance system, always have, always will. Now the Canadian system's good, you know, because we do catch the odd outbreak and we do report back to them. We actually, in fact, we work fairly close relations. The reality is we import a lot of product from the US still, even though people would say differently, and so they have to coordinate things. And at one point there was this suggestion we have one food safety agency to cover both Canada and the US. Obviously that's died down a bit now, but we're totally integrated.
13: Really, hey? I suppose when these things come about and people start getting sick generally, is it like a big panic moment, or is it like, he's drunk in Mexico? Because, I mean, to me, it would, because we hear about things, we hear about lettuce quite often. And I had also heard that that migrant workers have a big impact on these kinds of things, too, because of their personal hygiene when they're working in these fields. Is that like a serious concern generally? Or is that just like gossip fodder, not even a real thing?
9: Yeah, I think it is fodder. You know, when I've been down to Mexico and I've been down to the US, there's some of those hardworking people, and they actually have better food safety standards than most average people. Mm. And the thing is, people do blame workers because they're easy to blame. You know, I remember in the Salinas Valley when there was this spinach outbreak of E. coli 157, they blamed the pigs for putting E. coli. The fact that the irrigation water was full of E. coli doesn't really matter. But they don't forget that there's a sewage plant that might have been leaking just upstream. There's a cattle feedlot there. So it's the environmental impacts, and the fresh produce industry, by the very nature, always deflect the blame, saying, look, we don't raise animals, where our products is safe, we don't need to do much afterwards. And it's almost like it's part of their business that they do have these outbreaks. And it's well illustrated in with the Taylor Farms in this one. They seem to have zero empathy about people suffering and things like that. And when the FDA came out with their false positive results about the cyclosporine in the bag lettuce, their response was saying, oh, we're free, you know, we're not guilty, you know, forgetting the fact that they actually did supply the lettuce that's affected people.
13: So there you go, Dr. Keith Warner. And if you have heard the stories about the lettuce and there's false positive there, do the research, of course. Make sure that you're looking at the right lettuce for that. Shane Hewitt and the Night Shift.
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18: National Newsroom of the Canadian Press, I'm David Augustine. British Columbia Premier David Eby says his province will keep U.S.-made booze off provincial liquor shelves because the ban gives Canada significant leverage in trade talks with U.S. President Donald Trump after he threatened additional tariffs on Canada. Eby says his province will do its part to help Prime Minister Mark Carney reach the best possible deal.
19: We want to give him the sticks that he needs to be able to engage in these conversations effectively, but also the potential carrots, that there are opportunities for us should we reach an agreement with the United States for everybody to benefit, as has been the case for generations in terms of our relationships with the United States. So hopefully we'll be able to support the federal government's work here.
18: EB says any future deal with the United States must include softwood lumber. Canadian Blood Services is urging people of all blood types to book an appointment and donate blood.
20: Canadian Blood Services says it is facing a shortage, with its blood supply decreasing by nearly 20% since June 1st. The agency manages the blood supply in all provinces except Quebec. It says it needs about 18,000 blood donations a week to keep pace with hospital demand throughout the rest of the country. There's currently been a shortfall of between 1,500 and 2,500 appointments each week. A spokesperson says blood has a shelf life of only 42 days, so today's donation will quickly make its way to a patient. Naira Ahmed, The Canadian Press.
18: South of the border, lawyers of the Department of Justice on Thursday agreed to unilaterally withdraw a series of subpoenas that sought to compel New York Times journalists to testify about their sources and to access their phone records.
21: The Department of Justice had little choice in the matter after a federal judge said he would throw out the subpoenas if prosecutors refused to withdraw them. The Department of Justice served the subpoenas to reporters earlier this month after the New York Times reported about security issues with the new Qatari-donated Air Force One. Lawyers for the newspaper said the subpoenas were, quote, the latest salvo in an escalating series of attacks on journalists to intimidate them. In addition to withdrawing the subpoenas, prosecutors also agreed to approach the court if they attempt to subpoena the reporters in the future. Peter Haralambos, ABC News, New York.
18: And falling crime numbers are raising questions about the Liberal government's three tough-on-crime bills passed last month. New numbers from Statistics Canada show crime dropped almost everywhere in Canada in 2025. Now the executive director of the John Howard Society of Canada says Ottawa lacked evidence to show that three bills actually addressed a public safety problem or would do anything to make people safer in the long term. The new offenses to the criminal code made it more difficult to get bail for a variety of crimes and restored mandatory minimum prison penalties. The bills were reduced after the 2025 federal election campaign, during which the Conservative Party campaigned heavily on cracking down on crime. This is the Canadian Press. In sports, the Toronto Blue Jays are back in the win column. Shane Bieber gave up one run over seven innings as the Jays beat the Tampa Bay Rays 3-1 to snap a four-game skid. George Springer reached base three times and drove in a run to help Toronto avoid a four-game sweep. The Jays now head to Fenway Park tomorrow for a three-game set against the red-hot Boston Red Sox. The Saskatchewan Roughriders play their first game since the death of linebacker Jaden Dahlke in a car accident. A tribute for Dahlke and the crash's other victim, 22-year-old Bishma Rajaguru, is planned before the Roughriders host the Edmonton Elks tonight. RCMP says Dahlke was driving in the wrong lane of a divided highway when his vehicle collided with Rajaguru's. And Drew Brown will start under center again when the Winnipeg Blue Bombers host the Calgary Stampeders tomorrow. The backup quarterback has won two straight games with veteran starter Zach Kolaris on the injured list. The Bombers boast a 4-2 record, while Calgary sits second last in the West Division at 2-4. From the Canadian Press, I'm David Augustine.
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22: Cloud mix. We're into some wet weather for Monday, cloudy and showery, the temperature cooling to 23. From the CTV Weather Center, I'm Lindsay Morrison.
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13: I'm a Mac, I'm a PC. Do you remember those commercials? Probably 25 years ago now, I would imagine. 20 years ago, 25 years ago. They were great. And if you don't remember them, that's okay. There was this young hipster dude in a t-shirt who was the Mac. And then the I'm a PC was the PC. And the PC guy was in like a blazer. He had like elbow patches on it. He was very square and very old looking. And that was the point, is that the new generations were on the Mac. The old generation, bah. That's a PC. I have a notion to propose to Mohit Rajans, thinkstart.ca, is that that's what's happening with AI today, is that I'm a Mac, that guy with the t-shirt is ChatGPT. I'm a PC is Claude. And that's the distinction between the two. What do you think?
25: I would actually turn them around.
13: Really?
25: I think that Claude thinks of itself as the Mac of this situation, the Justin Thoreau. That was his name, right? The actor, I believe, in the Mac commercials. We will verify that once.
13: We found once it on AI. We don't know for real.
25: Yeah, right. Exactly. But in all honesty, I do think, and I'll tell you why. If you look at the trajectory of Anthropic, which owns Claude, there was very much a rock and roll mentality that got pulled back when it came down to becoming too big too soon. Mac wasn't necessarily the mass adoption company, but I had a dedicated adoption. I think Anthropic is very much like that. I think ChatGPT has way more mass adoption, where people use it on a daily basis. People use it and have substituted it for things like, you know, even research and summarizing things. But I love your analogy as well, because in both cases, people consider themselves extremely loyal and rebellious.
13: Yeah.
25: Because this wasn't the way even 2 years ago.
13: Well, it's interesting because the way that you just described it, I would agree with you that could be the I'm a Mac, I'm a PC of the AI world. But at the same time, on the other frame, is that Claude is actually the programmer that tries to present itself as the rock star, and ChatGPT is the floofy, I'll build you an image and write you a story about it guy. And so you can kind of see how they're battling maybe a little bit of the things. But this is the battle, right? Is that different AI for different purposes. And let me throw a third at you. Gemini is the Herb Tarlick of AI, the sleazy sales guy from WKRP, who's trying to sell you anything. Always sell, sell, sell. Big bloated answers to burn up credits. Big sell it, buy it, links, link to Google, buy it now. If you want to just buy something, Gemini is great. But if you actually want Gemini to give you an answer about how to program a thing or how to learn how to do something online, it's not the place to go.
25: It's kind of odd if you think about it, because if anything, Google has the most human data that would make it more human-centric for what Gemini could do. So if you think about how much time we've just spent baking our queries into Google over the years, you would think that their natural progression would be that all of these things make sense. Somebody asks about this, wants to see this, wants to buy this, needs this information. Let's make it ethical and user-friendly. It's not the case. But the other side to that, as we can see, is this is all marketing, right? So from a Claude perspective, Claude wants you to believe they're still your AI best friend, so that they're coming at you with, look, let's build it together, brother. We'll do it. You'll be a coworker. We'll do this, blah, blah, blah, blah. ChatGPT makes anyone feel like they can use AI. It means, you know, you fall in love as soon as you start prompting, and all of a sudden you're planning trips for places that you've never even thought about until you run out of free tokens. So maybe what we're starting to say is we're starting to see a home phone, a mobile phone, and, you know, an office phone instead in all of this, rather than a Mac, PC, etc. Because yes, there is a branding correlation to what you're talking about, but there's a utility one as well.
13: It's important that we use the right tool for the right thing. You know, you can go take a giant pickup truck into any downtown in the city, and it's hard to parallel park, but you got yourself a nice little commuter. It's perfect for downtown. If you need to pick up a ladder from the store, commuter car, not so great. Right tool, right place.
25: Okay, but let me ask you something. As somebody who's an early adopter, there are people listening that'll stop and say, these gobbledygook, blah, blah, blah, technology, whatever, whatever. They believe way too much in whatever. They should be wasting their time doing something more productive, which could be a valid argument. Maybe our wives, significant others.
13: Depending what time of day you ask him.
25: Yeah. But that being said, do you feel like you need all of the utility of what we just discussed? Do you feel like you should pare yourself down to maybe just using one Mac versus PC?
13: Do I feel, when it comes to AI, I feel like I need all of them? That's interesting. It's a good question. I don't think I need any of them.
25: Mm.
13: Because I know the capacity, I had reached a very comfortable capacity of learning and natural development because of a bunch of hard work and studying and reading, right? That kind of stuff. And I'm not sure that by expanding the capacity, by having access to all of this stuff, has actually made me more efficient. I probably have more incomplete projects now than I did before. What I do need is I do need the assistant. I do need the assistant to reflect back to me things that I do right and I do wrong. And here's a full exposure of my life to everybody who's listening. I take conversations like this and I run it through an AI and I say, what did I miss? And it teaches me when you said something and I kind of glossed over it and I didn't catch it. Or when I said something and asked an open-ended question, never came back to it and got an answer. So as a communicator, it allows me to look at all of the things to get the reviews and the info that I was never able to get and to get them instantly. So spending 10 minutes listening back to our conversation to try to learn from it, paying close attention to it, and getting the information quickly. So it's in the assistant part, yes. Generally speaking, I'm not sure that we're just creating more incomplete projects in our lives.
25: I think you resonate with a lot of people when you speak to that. Anybody who works a normal corporate job will definitely stop and say, yes, 2 years ago, they got the manual for how they should be, quote unquote, using AI. And there's been 2 years of start and stop. Mm-hmm. So I agree that we, and I love the fact that you expose your process a little bit, because it's important for people to know that this isn't just you hopping on the mic and hoping that a good conversation happens between two professionals. The way that you describe something that's really important to hit home on, which is you have your own knowledge to manage in this situation, and you're managing your knowledge with the assistance of these types of tools. Whether you're a carpenter, you run your own business, or you're somebody that has worked in the same industry your whole entire career, that's the advantage right now that you can use these tools for, which is simply just managing your thoughts, ideas, and the way in which you want to do with them, how you want to leave them behind, how you can transfer your legacy in business in the future. That's the important part about what some of this utility can do, not getting caught up in all the hype.
13: Interesting. Use it carefully, use it honestly, and I think that good things will come. Be critical of the answers it's giving it to you, because chance, and so back to the original point of the conversations about Gemini and all that stuff, is that Gemini is keeping you inside the orbit of Google first until you tell it to not, and then it will step outside that. They are selling you more. That's like saying, hey, by the way, here's the new car, but if you want an oil change, go down to that's also my business oil change place, right? And so we have to be careful in how we use it and how we pay attention to it, because it's not necessarily serving us.
25: On the other side of that, Google did do a very good job of indexing a lot of information for a very long time. So we can't undermine the fact that its utility still is driven by the fact that we tend to go to Google as a default source. It'll be interesting to continue to follow this, Shane, because look, there's such a competitive advantage to have a contextual search, a proper contextual search being built. Like, think about, we can't cite Wikipedia and Reddit forever and expect everything to be valid. So this is a changing time we should continue to follow, because it's going to be diminishing in that value. It's only going to be more AI content going up everywhere, right? Only going to be more options for Claude to fight the branding game versus ChatGPT. That's not going to slow down. What will slow down is our need to continue to have to use all of these, hopefully, so that we can harness our knowledge a little better.
13: Yeah. And I caution everybody, watch for the capacity and the incomplete projects. Capacity is a big word in this. All right, Mohit Rogers, thinkstart.ca, Mac versus a PC.
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13: Speaking of age gap relationships, Tony Tedesco and Jen Kircher here. I'm Shane Hewitt. It's date night, where we get together and talk about all things relationships, whether you're dating your husband or your wife, or whether you're just dating on apps. It could go any different way, but we need to do a little bit more dating. Age gap relationships is the topic today. Tony, what is the widest age gap relationship you have ever been in?
35: 14 years.
13: Jen, what is the widest age gap relationship you have ever been in?
36: 10 years.
13: Really? You guys have me by a lot. I think mine's 4.
35: Wow. Okay, that's not an age gap. That's, you know. I mean, unless you guys were in high school. It's
13: Isn't it so different when you were in high school too? Like somehow that or college, I guess. It is funny. It's very funny. So okay, but truly though, Jen, 10 years, was that a big deal?
36: You know, it wasn't. It wasn't. I don't think that it was much because we were at similar places in our life, so it worked quite well. But where I noticed difference is after the relationship. You know, now being, you know, we are together in 2020, so it's now these years later and I've grown, and now that I'm in the beginning of my 40s, I'm noticing things that I've learned just having more experience and more time. So I'm now seeing things a little more from his perspective when I would have met him, for example.
13: Can I ask if he was younger or older?
36: He was 10 years older, and I've also dated 8 years younger.
13: Oh, wow. That's an 18-year gap difference. That's big.
36: Yeah, it was so funny because one was after the other, and it was just very interesting because the one who was 10 years older than me was a father to a teenager, and the other one I felt like was more like a teenager.
13: Oh, that's interesting. All right, Tony. You said 10. You said what, 14 years on your end, Tony?
35: Yeah.
13: I'm going to assume it wasn't 14 years older, am I? But
35: she was 14 years younger.
13: Okay, 13, and so,
35: but yeah.
13: What was your takeaway from that relationship with such a different age gap?
35: I think the difference between, say, a 50 and 60-year-old, probably not that noticeable. But in my situation, she was a lot younger than me. And it really wasn't necessarily the age that made the big difference. I think we were just at different stages in our life. And if I'm being honest, at the time that I met this person, I was at a stage in my life where I also wasn't sure what was next. So we seemed to be on the same path in that moment. But then I was able to slingshot, you know, like once I found that job, once that career started hitting, once the finances started coming in, you know, I regained my identity. All of a sudden, I'm slingshotting past her experiences and her life experiences. So it did make a difference.
13: Mm. Does it? So I get that because it happens two ways. Like we all grow differently. And we like to think that if we ever got married, that we grow with our partner at the same clip. But that's always the gamble, is that, Tony, sometimes you're not growing at the same clip.
35: No.
13: And one person outgrows the other person. I would say that if I, as a non-relationship expert, if ever you truly dug into relationships that fail after, I don't know, 10 months to 2 years, I wonder if they fail because one person just outgrows the other person that much faster. Is that similar to what happened with you in that relationship? Is that you just, something hit in your life and just poof, off you went?
35: Yeah, something went well, and I mean, I did things in that relationship, or you know, for myself in creating a career, etc., in part because of the relationship. I think that that was a launching point for me in so many ways, which is another issue altogether, and probably another discussion. But yeah, I did find that once I hit that point where I'm like, okay, here we go. Because she was that much younger, and through no fault of her own, she really, as much as she tried, couldn't keep up, right? I'm ready for the mortgage, putting together the IKEA furniture, all of that stuff. She's not there yet.
13: Right. So, Jen, is that crazy notion that sometimes we just outgrow the other person?
36: No, I think that's real, very realistic and very common in relationships. And I would argue, yeah, that we grow separately. But I think when there is an age gap specifically, if you're not in the same spot and then you are going through a transition, if they can't relate to that or haven't had such a big transition like that in their life, you're going to have friction because they're not going to be able to necessarily empathize or understand or be supportive to you because they haven't gone through that experience themselves. So I think I'm not surprised with what Tony had to share about it. But
13: yeah, that's fascinating to me.
36: Yeah.
13: Let me ask you this then, Jen. So when you were dating somebody who was 10 years your senior,
36: yes,
13: was that like a you complete me kind of puzzle, jigsaw puzzle pieces, just because the place you were at, you gave each other what you needed because it ended? Or was it just an intersection of life where it just worked?
36: I thought it was an intersection of life where it just worked, and I felt like I had found my forever person. And this was also in a pandemic where I wasn't even looking to find someone, and I found someone that I really connected with, and just how life was at that time, it was extremely similar. And then also having, you know, because I lost my mom when I was a teenager, she passed away, I've seen my dad dating, you know, other women over the years since. And I also, it felt really nice to get to sort of role play stepmom in a way to his son, and just be there and also not be there in appropriate ways, because I've gone through that experience too. Whereas if I didn't have that experience myself of losing my mom and what it would be like and sort of how other, my dad's girlfriends impacted me, I wouldn't have been able to show up in that relationship or, you know, in within their family.
13: Now, the inspiration for this comes from an article about Do You Regret It? Age gap things, and you can't regret it because look how wonderful you are as people today. So like, you can't really regret it. I guess you could decide for yourself on that one, but I would ask you this. Would you do it again? Which is kind of the same question, but without the negativity to it. Jen, would you do it again? 10-year relationship.
36: Yeah, I am open to it. I do it again. Although one thing that I notice is when I'm dating someone in my own age bracket, if you will, I love to reference books and films and shows and lyrics. I didn't realize how often I use lyrics in sentences. And I love when someone just gets it and they know it. And when you're dating someone who's a decade older than you, you're kind of missing each other a bit with the inside jokes and some stuff. So, or if you're dating someone younger, same goes. It's sort of like you're kind of missing each other a bit. Like they're not getting references. Last summer when I started dating again, I dated someone 10 years younger than me. And I just like... not that he was dumb, he was very intelligent, he was going for his PhD, but he seemed like I couldn't talk to him the same way because he wasn't getting half the things I was saying, and I thought I was being quite humorous and witty, and it was just going over his head.
13: Yeah, I get that, and I get what you're saying. It just sometimes it goes over the head.
36: Yeah.
13: Staying alive, right, Tony?
36: Yes.
13: You using using lyrics?
35: Yes, I do recognize
13: those
35: lyrics.
13: Actually, we did this with Tone Loke when the segment started, in fact.
36: They're important. We write those off, but those little moments and little isms are so important to a relationship because that's where the playful element comes into.
13: I love it.
35: Absolutely.
36: Yeah.
13: So, Tony, what about, would you do it again?
35: Yeah. No regrets. I learned a lot, and she was a wonderful person. I think we just grew differently, and I think that's the issue with some age gap relationships is you just grow at different times and mature at different times, and I could meet a 40-year-old or a 50-year-old tomorrow that's not nearly as mature as, you know, a 30-year-old, depending on where they are in their life stage. So... yeah, I would definitely. I would do it again. I don't want to say that age is just a number, but I even when I look at myself, I feel I don't want to say younger than I am, but there's a mentality here that's a little bit, I guess, cooler, younger, more hip.
13: Yeah, no, I get that.
35: Yeah, so.
13: Here's the philosophy question. If nobody had ever told you how old you are, how old would you think you are? And isn't that a question for everyone to sit and ponder just a little bit?
36: Yeah.
13: And, you know, we all spin at our own speed, and it's a little bit different. Yeah. Fascinating stuff. Age gap relationships. Would you regret it? Would you do it again? Date night. Tony Tedesco, Jen Kirsch. As always, thanks, friends.
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1: 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Chris Abel is here, as he always brings, I'm told, some more silly robots for us to talk about. First, though, a few weeks ago, we talked a little bit about the He-Man. Chris is a fan of the mystical movies, the fantasy stuff. He likes the costumes. He likes all the things. Demographically, I can tell you, he is square in the He-Man wheelhouse, and some He-Man info.
2: Yes. So quick little note here. The He-Man movie is coming out on streaming services. If you have an LG smart television and a subscription to Amazon Prime, then because the smart TV has those features like voice controls, if you hold the remote up and then you say, "I have the power," the TV will automatically respond and start playing the He-Man movie for you. So there you go. Fun little trick.
1: I like that. That'd be a fun, like all the dads out there. Look at all the cool things you can do, right? Impress the kids.
2: Yeah.
1: I think that's fun. All right. ChrisAble.com, real Chris Abel on the socials. Some robots. Give me the robots, Chris.
2: Right. So Samsung has announced that they have actually are going to go into production in the second half of this year into humanoid robots. So they will be the next big company that's going to start developing humanoid robots. Initially, they are going to create industrial humanoid robots, and then they will start to move into consumer robots for us to have into our homes. I mean, they've been playing. We've seen some smaller robot sizes that Samsung has shown off as prototypes about things that it might bring into the home. But seeing the way the rest of the world is moving, they've decided to jump into humanoid robots themselves. So hopefully we'll get more information. Tomorrow is Samsung's big unpacked event in which they're going to unveil all their major new devices, consumer devices. I can at least tell you that I can predict that we're going to see all new smartphones, including the new Galaxy ones, some really fun, fantastic ones. But also because they just unveiled a new Samsung credit card only for the U.S., but watch tomorrow with tomorrow's announcements. Samsung's going to have some exclusive options for their online stores because of the credit card. And that will be available no matter. You don't need the Samsung credit card, but just check out their online stores for some cool features about some of the devices they'll be unveiling tomorrow.
1: You can check out the podcast from yesterday with Handy Andy Barrar, and he shared his thoughts on what he thought the prospects might be coming out from Samsung as well. All right, Chris Abel, e-bikes. There's a couple of folks around here that, man, they're faster than the cars going down the street.
2: Yeah. Volkswagen is jumping on board. They've partnered with a company called N+, and they've just unveiled an entire range of new e-bikes that are coming out later this year. The average price is going to be about $4,000 and then goes up. Lots of add-on features as well, so that's not going to be the bottom price at the end of the day. But what we're seeing is Volkswagen is taking some of their safety technology from the cars and are adding it to the e-bikes. So the big one that I really was impressed by is they have a rear view camera mount. So there's a camera on the back of your bicycle that looks behind you, and then on your handlebars will be a little view screen. So you can actually, with a button, take a look at what's behind you. They're also adding radar systems, so the bike can detect if a car is coming up behind you a little too close and can alert you, so then you can use your rear view mirror or camera to be able to see behind you. They're also adding LED running lights, and on top of that $4,000, they're adding a smart helmet, smart glasses. You're going to be able to have all sorts of cool technology and safety features, including crash detection. So if you do have a crash, your bike can automatically call 911 for you.
1: Is it still a bike at this point? Like if you think philosophically here, humor me.
2: Yeah.
1: If you took a car and you took the engine out of it and you made it like a Flintstone car, you wouldn't still call it a car, would you?
2: I guess what defines is the number of wheels. So as long as it's still two wheels, I guess it can still count as a bicycle.
1: We don't call it a motorbycycle, though. We call it a
2: motorcycle. Yeah, even though you may have an entire infrastructure like a car frame sitting on top of the two wheels, as long as it's just two wheels, then I guess it still does count as a bike. But yeah, I do understand. It's like if you keep adding more to it, then does it still cease to be a bicycle?
1: I think it needs its own name at this point.
2: Yeah.
1: Okay, so I would like to caution you that Chris has butt toys. On here, and I want to, just so you know, before these are legitimate toys that are not of an adult nature, these are actually the opposite of that, I guess, because they're definitely
2: They are aimed at kids. We talked about a toy last week, Chester Cheeks, and I got a lot of positive feedback about it, and I thought that was it. And then suddenly I find all these other companies are announcing various butt stuff as well. So there's a line of toys known as Fugglers, sort of fun, ugly dolls. And they've been very, very popular. They just teamed up with a company called Puppetronics. And as their name suggests, they add electronics to plush dolls to turn them into puppets. And so these Fugglers that are coming out, and already we're starting to see pre-orders in Walmart, they look really, really ugly. They got nasty, almost human-like teeth and sort of bloodshot eyes. But now with the Puppetronics, you can actually press parts of their body and it'll make the limbs move so you can kind of, you know, act out various scenes. But they're loaded with 60 different sound effects. And so they're the kind of sound effects you'd expect. There's burps, there's gurgles, there's farts, there's screams, there's all sorts of roars like that. Their main signature thing about these Fugglers from the others is they all have underwear. Each doll that you buy,

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1: I whoopee cushion was enough, really, for everybody. It still stood the test of time. I don't know why this is a thing, but I will share a story about being a dad, about bum cheeks, is that when my son was tiny, tiny, tiny, we used to always call it his bum bum. Right? Like, oh, sit on your bum bum, right? And all that stuff. He was coming out of diapers. He was becoming a little boy and all the things. And then we walk into the store. He wasn't really speaking a whole lot yet, but my son was really, really tall. I remember his language was very simple based on his size because he was so big. But he was age appropriate speaking. Anyway, we walk in the grocery store and all I hear is bum bum. I'm like, bum bum, what's going on, bum bum? And he points, and there was in the grocery store, and sometimes they have like fruit up on the shelf. There was like a plastic apple and banana sort of above the display, and there was a peach up there.
2: Oh.
1: And he was pointing, bum bum. So I that's your Mr. Potato Head bum bum.
2: Yeah,
1: that's made cute. Me think of the dad story. Oh, anyway, cool. Bum stories. Thanks, Chris. I appreciate
2: you.
1: Bringing the bottom of the toy list today. ChrisAble.com, real Chris.
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1: Well, congratulations is in order. It's What's on Your Mind, Elias Makos edition, which I'm going to call What's on Your Mind, Big Daddy.
2: How relaxed could I be right now, actually?
1: Like, I wish you could see this. This is on the video chat. Like Elias in the studio, he's good posture. He's like, radio things. And now he's like, feet back on the couch. This is so good.
2: I think this is totally going to come across that I've got my legs on a futon on a poof, on what do they call it? An ottoman, futon, an ottoman. I've got my legs on an ottoman. I'm lying back on a couch in my attic. And, you know, when was it now? 8 days ago, had a kid, or my wife gave birth.
1: Yeah.
2: And, you know, just trying to get through that, Shane. You know how it is.
1: That's it's such a beautiful thing. This is why I was so excited to bring you on for this. Your second baby, yeah?
2: Second kid. So our first one, Wolfgang, Wolfie, was born 2.5 years ago, and now he's a big brother, and that's a whole other thing too, right?
1: Yeah,
2: you know, he's really good. So our newborn, Jack, is his name. Wolfie is really good with Jack. He loves Jack. He wants to kiss him. He wants to touch him very softly, except in the mornings where he's just jostling in bed and accidentally kicking him. But most of the time he wants to be very soft and subtle and nice with his brother. But he clearly, and I mean, and everyone, every parent who's listening right now who has more than one kid knows about this. This child, this big brother, he's none too happy that his monopoly on mama is over, you know? Yeah. Imagine you're a burger, you're a burger restaurant, and you're the only burger restaurant on the street. It's been 30 years, you're the only burger restaurant. And now, across the street, a new burger joint opens up. Yeah. You'd be livid. You're losing your market share.
1: Customers, yeah.
2: And this is my son, who is, you know, he's missing now. You know, and my wife is doing a great job making sure he still feels special. And we're like, we have so much attention on him too, but it's hilarious, right? And you understand why he's lost his monopoly.
1: It is really, it's economics and competition. That's what it is. We're talking about having a baby. What's on your mind, Elias Makos? For everyone who's heard you be on our show and stuff, not the same relationship that everyone in Montreal has, because you're on the radio every day and you are taking some time to be a dad. That must feel great.
2: It, what's on my mind? Listen, you know, in Quebec, I come to you from Soviet Quebecistan, as you know. And, you know, here we like to tax you. You know, they know how to tax in Quebec. But the flip side is you can argue that there are some social programs available in Quebec that other places don't have.
1: Some pretty great bike paths.
2: You know, you got great bike paths, but you know what's on my mind is like we're pretty lucky now, you know, that I'm taking off substantial amount of time. I'm taking 2 months off, and that's just to start. Next year I'm going to take more time because we're allowed here at Bell Media. We can split our parental leave up into two sections. So so I'm taking off 2 months now. I'm going to take off more next year, and all thanks to the Quebec government, I will be paid by the Quebec government a good amount of my salary.
1: You would think the province, if they're so generous, would spend a little bit of money finding a new way to get the snow off the roads instead of just so much salt and all of those rusty cars that we find in Quebec.
2: I've been lucky. I've never, like, now, knock on wood, now I'm going to jinx myself here, but I've never had a rust car, you know? And when I was young, too, I was buying, like, Toyotas, you know? Like, I was buying, like, my first car. What was your first car? My first car was a 1991 Toyota Tercel was my first vehicle.
1: Mine was a 1981 Toyota pickup, which was that little 4x4 pickup that they had.
2: Nice.
1: Which had all kinds of rust on the box back then. And that's remarkable. You can tell a Quebec car coming down the street in Ottawa, just because of the fact that, Ontario drivers are slow and the Quebec car is probably going fast. Now, I do draw a distinction between Gatineau Quebec drivers and Montreal drivers, because Montreal, everybody, they'll cut your throat, but everyone will equally cut your throat because we're all trying to get to the same place. Gatineau drivers are different. Like, if they just feel like they're going to get out of their car now, they just do.
2: My favorite story, so in, you know, Ottawa, Gatineau, the people that were registering their cars in Ontario and then living in Quebec, mm-hmm. and how, what was it, actually the city of Gatineau? Which town in Quebec started a snitch line?
1: Snitch longer. So I think it was the Gatineau people, because they wanted the Quebec, because I knew a lot of people that were like Quebec families that were in Ottawa driving Quebec plates, but nobody seemed to care.
2: I mean, I guess you're trying to play the tax advantage in one province versus the cheaper real estate in the other province, and trying to have it both ways, fair, I say. Not fair.
1: Well, for the sake of complaining about everybody, let's throw Alberta and BC into this mix. Is that BC drivers, because they're so used to corners and windy roads through mountains and lakesides and oceansides, they drive ridiculously fast, especially in Alberta, where there's like three corners between Edmonton and Calgary. And it's the most, like, good drivers. And I love how in Ontario, the conversation about driving right now is like, by the way, they're going to raise the speed to 110. And BC's like, hold my beer. It's been 120 on a mountain highway for a decade.
2: You ever do the German Autobahn?
1: No,
2: I'd love to do that?
1: Though.
2: No. So this was my first big trip with our firstborn. When he was about a year old, we went to Bavaria because we have family. Olivia has family in Bavaria for Christmas time. And so I'm driving the Autobahn in Christmas time. And the rental car we had was a Mercedes-Benz. Mm-hmm. And it was electric. So it had some giddy up. You know, I'm used to electric. I wanted an electric. It had some giddy up. And I tell you what, you're like doing 140, 150. On like roads that are smooth, you know, like you can't pull that stuff off in Quebec because the roads are so terrible. but in Germany, like the roads are so smooth, you could bowl on them, for crying out loud. And that was a joy. That's a joy. That's when you understand why they go so fast there, because they have roads that can take it.
1: That's so good. I love it. Well, Elias Makos is here. You will come back at the end of your Pat leave. And I want to hear the vibe then. I want to see this in the attic vibe 2 months from now and get that feeling. Congratulations on the new baby and the dad stuff. The most beautiful part of life. And it's, I really appreciate you, brother. Thank you.
2: It's the best. It's the best. Thanks, Shane. There's just something, you know, we didn't even talk about it. Like, have science even taken 2 seconds to look at what is that feeling that you get when you have your children next to you? And there's just something that happens. It's like, it doesn't make sense, the emotion that happens. Yeah. So, yeah, it's just great. This time is
1: as
2: great.
1: As a philosopher, I will leave it this way then. I think that feeling you have is called authenticity in life. The rest of it is BS that we made up. But that moment is the real stuff. I think that's what that is.
2: Yeah, it's real. It certainly is. Take care, Shane.
1: Congrats.

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3: From the National Newsroom of the Canadian Press, I'm David Augustine. Prime Minister Mark Carney says everything's on the table if Canada can't secure a deal to avoid looming U.S. tariffs before August 19th. Carney says that while Canada has options, there's no reason to respond to the tariffs before they're imposed next month.
4: It's important to know what your options are, to have worked it through, to have shared as it affects certain provinces or they have perspectives directly and be united in that response. And I would say, and premiers obviously speak for themselves, we are united in direction and objective and purpose and seriousness about the response.
3: The Prime Minister says the federal and provincial governments would do whatever it takes to defend and support families and businesses. Experts warn the latest tariff threats from the U.S. will hit provinces harder than others. University of Calgary economist Trevor Tombe says Ontario and Quebec could see a number of their goods hit with the U.S. 50% levy starting August 19th. Although Tombe says the exclusion of energy and potash from the proposed tariffs means Alberta and Saskatchewan get off relatively light. Crews in British Columbia continue to fight 85 active wildfires, including three out-of-control fires near Boston Bar. The Fraser Canyon Committee northeast of Metro Vancouver is on an evacuation order, and Premier David Eby says anyone still left in the community should leave.
5: It's not safe for you to stay. The evacuation notice is there for a very serious reason. And thank all of those firefighters and first responders who are supporting the community of Boston Bar, the volunteers. We're helping with those who have been evacuated.
3: BC Wildfire Service says hot and dry conditions will continue to fuel existing wildfires and lead to the quick growth of any new wildfires. In the U.S., in Madison, Wisconsin today, after that police-involved deadly shooting, the city's mayor says the immediate focus is supporting the family of the victim, Corey Ruiz, and the community.
6: Now, they said that this is going to be an independent process moving forward. They will release details, including the name of the officer who fired those fatal shots. But obviously, still a lot of questions to be answered by authorities and whether we'll see some of the additional new video that they had promised could potentially be released.
3: That was ABC News Justice Department report. Alex Mullen reporting. And in entertainment, Montreal jazz pianist Oliver Jones has died at the age of 91. Here's more from Canadian Press reporter Karen Rebo.
7: Oliver Jones's family and record label Just In Time Records announced his death last evening in Montreal without specifying the cause. During a career packed with Canadian and international acclaim, Jones shared the stage with jazz greats Sarah Vaughan, Buddy Rich, and Tony Bennett. Since the mid-80s, Jones racked up a slew of jazz awards and honorary doctorates, netting the Order of Canada, a SOCAN Lifetime Award, and induction into the Canadian Music Hall of Fame.
3: In his later years, Jones would split his time between Montreal and Florida, but remained active with an average of 65 concerts a year. This is the Canadian Press. In sports, star winger Patrick Kane has returned to the Chicago Blackhawks on a two-year, $16 million U.S. deal. The 37-year-old American has won three Stanley Cups in Chicago, spending most of his career with the Blackhawks before stints with the New York Rangers and Detroit Red Wings. He produced 57 points across 67 games in Detroit last season. Well, let the games begin. The Commonwealth Games are officially underway following the opening ceremony in Glasgow, Scotland. Wheelchair basketball player Katie Dandono carried Canada's flag into OVO Hydro Arena, while lawn bowler Ryan Bester held the ceremonial baton. The 2026 World Cup was the most watched edition of the men's soccer tournament in Canadian history. Numeris says that 77% of Canada watched the tournament at some point this summer, up from 71% in 2018 and 68% in 2022. Canada reached the knockout stage for the first time before falling in the round of 16 to Morocco. From the Canadian Press, I'm David Augustine.
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9: Overnight will be clear, low going down to 13. Today we will see lots of sunshine, high going up to 28, feeling more like 31, and the UV index is expected to be high. For the weekend, Saturday, mix of sun and cloud, 30% chance of showers, high of 23. On Sunday, mix of sun and cloud, 40% chance of rain, high of 25. Monday, cloudy, 60% chance of showers, high of 22. I'm Bonnie Heslop for CKTV News.
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10: Beer and wine and spirits. This is all supposed to take effect on August 19th. Now, as we've seen with these types of announcements, anything can happen. The justification here is that they're upset we continue to not put their spirits on our store shelves. What would happen if these tariffs actually take effect to our wine industry? Joining us now to give us a little perspective is Dan Peskowski, President and CEO of Wine Growers of Canada. Good morning, Dan.
11: Good morning.
10: Welcome back to the show. Thanks for being here.
11: Thank you for inviting me.
10: All right. So, it just seems like every day there's something odd coming out of this administration's mouth, and it just turns out this week that your industry may just be affected by this latest tariff announcement. What was your reaction when you heard the news earlier this week?
11: I guess after over a year of dealing with the United States on these issues, nothing surprises me anymore. And with the premiers and the prime minister meeting over the past couple of days in Prince Edward Island, I guess it was an opportune time for the president to surprise us one more time. But we also have to remember that tomorrow, the Section 122 tariffs that were imposed 150 days ago expire. So there is an interest from the president to gain more tariff revenue.
10: Okay, that's definitely something to keep in mind. You mentioned that meeting between the premiers, and I had to imagine that whatever was on the agenda sort of got wiped clean when this tariff announcement was made. And we'll get to what they talked about this week in a second here, Dan. But let's just go back, to so far as last week. What is the relationship like with sending Canadian wines to the U.S.? How does it all work? Are we paying tariffs currently?
11: The U.S. is an important market for Canadian wine, but I think it's much more important for U.S. products coming into Canada. U.S. wines entering into Canada, on average over the past 5 years, are in the area of about $550 to $600 million per year. Now, that's decreased significantly, but Canadian wine export, bottled wine exports to the United States are valued at about $8.3 million. So the Canadian market is much more important to California wines than the U.S. market is to Canadian wines.
10: Oh, interesting. And then also just remind us of the impact here that we've had because we did take those, California wines and others off of store shelves. Things have been good, right, for the industry in the last 18 months or so?
11: Yeah, definitely it has been beneficial for the Canadian wine industry from the perspective of it has, increase the Buy Canadian momentum amongst Canadians, and as well it's provided greater information to decision makers at the federal level of government and at provincial level of governments in terms of what's required to support that momentum, because these types of bans don't last forever. But the other important factor is, while it has supported increased sales of Canadian wines, it also has also increased the share of wines from New Zealand, which have gone up by 28%, Chile, which has gone up by 21%, and it goes on. So the U.S. loss has largely been absorbed by other countries.
10: Oh, wow. Okay. Interesting to note on that. What do you think consumer-wise, our consumer behavior, Dan, would be, you know, as you said, these bans don't last forever. Do you see consumers sort of going back to those wines that they weren't able to get? Or do you think they would be changed in favor of whether it be the Canadian or those other, you know, New Zealand countries that you just mentioned?
11: Yeah, I think, I mean, if you take a look at Alberta and Saskatchewan, because both of those reopened their market to U.S. wines a few months after the ban was first put in place in March 2025, and there was a shift back to U.S. wines. It was a very short period of time, but you know, what we'll need is some support from our federal and provincial governments as well. Canadians want to buy Canadian. You know, when you walk into liquor retail stores, that there always isn't good marketing of Canadian products. There's no specific category for wines of Canada. So when we take a look at Quebec, for example, their LCBO equivalent sells 0.25% is the shelf space that VQA wines receive from across the country. So our hopes are that we'll maintain the growth that we've achieved and grow that if the federal government, the provincial governments can support us in terms of creating a Wines of Canada category in all liquor retail stores across the country and supporting us in marketing and advertising over the next couple of years to be able to maintain the momentum with Canadian consumers. Because if we don't, then the likelihood is that there will be some slippage.
10: Talking to Dan Paskowski, President and CEO of Wine Growers of Canada. Dan, let's go to those meetings this week with the premiers. And something, you know, we've learned or talked about a lot in the last 18 months is removing interprovincial trade barriers. There was a memorandum of understanding signed last year. It seemed like there is more will to do this now, especially in light of the latest tariff threats. So talk to me about opening these borders up between our provinces.
11: Yeah, the operational agreement was really fantastic, right? It's the best thing that's happened in terms of removing internal barriers to trade, at least in the past 20 years. But now we have to roll up our sleeves. We have to complete the implementation across all participating jurisdictions. I mean, signing an agreement is one thing, but we got to make sure that direct consumer delivery starts moving into consumers' hands, because this is really a consumer benefit. We've got to encourage Quebec and the Yukon to sign on to the agreement. And then we have to deal with things such as, having zero to low direct consumer levies. We don't want to remove an internal barrier to trade and then put in place a tax barrier to trade. We got to make sure that the system of operating a direct consumer delivery system is simple, it's efficient, and it doesn't take too much time for consumers or for businesses to implement. So there's a lot of things that still have to be done, but this is a fantastic move forward. What a lot of consumers don't realize is that the barriers were created in 1928 when liquor boards were created under a federal piece of legislation. In a year and a half, it'll be 100 years since those barriers were implemented. So the timing is perfect right now. We want to have everything done by the end of this year and not have that 100-year anniversary go by and we still don't have direct-to-consumer delivery operating effectively in this country.
10: The other thing I think consumers think is, you know, they heard that, you know, thing that was signed last year and they thought, okay, great, now it's all open again, but only to find out it's multi-stepped and multi-layered.
11: There are more steps to take. I think, you know, in terms of Ontario and Nova Scotia, they signed the reciprocal agreement a couple of months ago. The tariffs are, the DTC levy is very low. It's 1.6% in Ontario. And I think that creates a fantastic model for the other provinces to look at and then negotiate bilateral agreements, because they do have the platform ready. They just have to follow it. But if their plan is to capture more revenue, well, then this system won't work. Because this is something that's supposed to benefit consumers, not governments. And reality is, if an Ontario wine is being sold into British Columbia, and say there's 100, 200 cases entering into the province of British Columbia, the liquor board in BC knows how much is entering into the province, and all they have to do is list that product in their store. And then that product has a visibility of thousands and thousands of consumers. So it's a win-win situation for everybody.
10: Yeah, there's a lot more we could be doing in our own country to support. Running out of time here, Dan, but just to wrap it up, how concerned are you about the potential 50% tariffs?
11: Well, I am concerned, but there are some good things happening. The Prime Minister and the President have talked. We've got 30 days, and apparently we will enter into discussions. So this has opened up the door for more discussions on CUSMA. The U.S. Ambassador Greer, who's responsible for CUSMA, has noted that he should be ready to provide some type of deal to the President by the end of this year. So there's always a silver lining, and it's possible that the 30-day window to implement these tariffs maybe the opportunity that we need to negotiate a settlement, because that is the best deal coming out of this. Tariffs create uncertainty, delays in investment, and increased costs. So the best option here is a side deal under CUSMA or a deal that implements some changes to CUSMA, which moves everything forward without the tariffs.
10: All right, an optimistic outlook. Dan, always a pleasure. Please come back again soon.
11: Thank you very much.
10: Dan Paskowski joining us, President and CEO of Wine Growers of Canada, reacting to potential 50% tariffs on the wine industry on goods heading into the United States. Again, until August 19th, our officials have an opportunity to work on that.
2: 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Neighborhood News.
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10: Auto theft may be on the decline in Canada, but that doesn't mean that us drivers are feeling any more secure. There's a new survey from Equiday Association finding nearly two-thirds of Canadians still worry about their vehicle being stolen, and only 18% believe today's new vehicles are actually equipped to stop modern theft techniques like the fob cloning and the electronic reprogramming. So why do we have such a disconnect here between the stats and public confidence? Joining us to talk more about these findings and what could change is Brian Gast, National Vice President of Intelligence and Investigative Services with Equiday Association. Good morning, Brian.
23: Good morning, and thank you for having me.
10: Well, thank you so much for coming back on the show. Always enjoy our chats. Let's start with the big picture here. Auto theft down significantly since 2023, but Canadians are still worried. Why do you think the fear is still there, Brian?
23: Yeah, I mean, there's been some great work. Governments have provided funding, police services, the provincial auto theft team has been stood up with the special prosecutors. But everything that's been being done to reduce it is reactionary. Everything, the vehicle's already been stolen. So moving to prevention is a big piece, and having that vehicle harder to steal in the first place is really the goal.
10: Let's talk a little bit about the ways that vehicles are being stolen. There's the key fob attacks, the vehicle reprogramming. We've heard about them. Just simply, if anyone doesn't know, how do these types of attacks work?
23: Yeah, with every convenience, there comes vulnerabilities, and that's exactly what this is. Our top 10 list that we put out every November really are all keyless, key fob, keyless ignition vehicles. So what criminals are using, organized crime groups are using, is technology to steal these vehicles. So you're absolutely right. There's three main methods. Reprogramming attacks, where they break into the vehicle and plug into the onboard diagnostic port or other connection ports, or there's a relay attack where they're intercepting the key fob signal from the key fob to the vehicle and able to unlock and start the car, and then there's CAN bus attack. So all electronic, and that's where the vulnerabilities lie right now.
10: Okay, I'm sorry, what was the last one? Did you say CAN bus?
23: Yeah, so CAN bus is basically unauthorized access into the computer system of the vehicle, similar to key fob cloning, but slightly different. Outcome is the same, where they're able to start the vehicle and unauthorized access into the vehicle.
10: Okay, so I could think the key fob thing, I've heard about the Faraday bag, right? Put your key fob in a Faraday bag, and that can be one way to prevent theft. But what about things automakers could be doing, right? Like when it comes to computer programming, there's certain things that thieves can do that we're really not going to be able to prevent. It would have to come from when the vehicle's created.
23: Yeah, and I think that's what's interesting about this Canadian study is it shows that only 18% are actually satisfied that the vehicle that they spent tens of thousands of dollars on is actually protected, and they would still have to go to the aftermarket to truly protect that vehicle. So it's the unauthorized access into the vehicle. Obviously, there's legitimate access, whether it be a dealership or a locksmith or whatever, but it's these criminals that have the ability, the tools to access the vehicle unauthorized. That's what needs to stop.
10: Yeah, that's an interesting point, Brian. We're chatting with Brian Gass, National Vice President of Intelligence and Investigative Services with Equiday Association. The interesting part is that at some points we do need to get into locked vehicles, right? So, yeah. Like, the techniques do have to be there. And I guess the big question is, how do you keep it in the right hands for the right people?
23: Yeah, and that's exactly the challenge. And the current standard is back to 2007. Transport Canada is currently undergoing a review of that, looking at other jurisdictions, looking at other global jurisdictions, seeing what best practices and what standards are there. So right now, the standard is very outdated. It doesn't really speak to the modern methods of theft. So modernizing that standard, making it the manufacturers all build to a more robust system is one of the goals as well.
10: You guys do a great job. You put out these lists of the makes and models that are especially attractive to thieves. So what's the latest on that?
23: Yeah, it's surprising. What drives that list is the overseas demand. From Interpol still sees Canada as a source nation for stolen vehicles. So it's still the newer model SUVs and pickup trucks. The make varies year to year, but inevitably it's 1 or 2 year old SUVs and pickup trucks. And even if your vehicle's not on that list, we always recommend take the same precautions, because there's a market somewhere for your vehicle, whether it's for used parts or new use, generally overseas.
10: Yeah, you never know when a trend's going to change and your vehicle becomes that trend, I guess.
23: Exactly.
10: What about when we're shopping for new vehicles? The kinds of things I look for, Brian, I'm going to be completely honest. I look for the color because I want to be able to find it in a parking lot. That's not helpful when it comes to my vehicle being stolen or safety ratings or fuel economy or any of those types of things. But everyone does have sort of, you know, different motivations when they're shopping. Should we be putting the anti-theft technology on the top of that list?
23: Yeah, I mean, you should definitely look to see if that vehicle is one of the vehicles that it's being stolen, and ask questions, do research, and look at other jurisdictions. But ultimately, the frequency of theft is an importance too. How many of those vehicles are out there? How often are they being stolen? And take a look at our list. Again, just because it's not on that list doesn't mean that you're not susceptible to theft, but give us some good indicators as well.
10: Yeah, give us a little bit of a better look into these organized auto theft rings. And, you know, you talked a little bit earlier about some of the changes that were made federally, and we've seen the impact of those changes. There's been some really great police work because of that, being able to break down some of these rings. But I imagine, like anything, they change their tactics because of the new ways that we're able to combat theft. So what's new in that world? Are they becoming more sophisticated?
23: They are. They're, they don't have any rules or jurisdictional barriers as well. So it is open game for them, and they will modify their attempts. They'll conceal their stolen vehicles differently. They'll export them differently. So we have very good relationships with CBSA, RCMP, police across the country, working on that enforcement side, and trying to make it less lucrative. Because right now, the vehicle has now become a commodity. That's they are funding their criminal operations. When they steal that vehicle and sell that vehicle and get proceeds from that vehicle, that's where they're funding their criminal operations, whether it be drugs or firearms. So it's more than just a financial loss. It's also a public safety concern, where those crimes are still happening in the communities that we live, largely funded by the stolen car crime rings.
10: Yeah, well, great point there, Brian, that, you know, it's more than just a stolen car. It doesn't end there. We mentioned the Faraday bags. What other advice? What are the good things to be doing to keep your vehicle safe?
23: Yeah, and we call it a layered approach. Some don't cost any money at all, and some do have some cost to it. But the more that you can do to make your vehicle less of a target, park in a well-lit area, never leave your vehicle running or the key fob or keys in the vehicle unlocked. Use an aftermarket immobilizer that protects against the three types of major thefts, the relay attacks, the CAN bus attacks, and the reprogramming attack. Use a tracking service that has professionally installed tracking devices, and then they also have recovery services attached to that. Use the Faraday pouch to protect that signal. Use a steering wheel lock, use a pedal lock, park in a garage. Those are all the things. You don't have to do them all, but if you could do two or three, it would go a long way to making your vehicle a little bit harder to steal.
10: Yeah, we all have auto insurance, but nobody wants to go through the whole thing of having your vehicle stolen and having to get a new one. It's an absolute nightmare.
23: Yeah, absolutely.
10: Brian, always appreciate your time. Thanks for joining us this morning.
23: Yeah, thank you. Have a great day.
10: Yeah, you too. Brian Gass joining us, National Vice President of Intelligence and Investigative Services with Equite Association about stolen vehicles. Good to hear auto theft is down, but we're still pretty afraid of it.
9: Overnight will be clear, low going down to 13. Today we will see lots of sunshine, high going up to 28, feeling more like 31, and the UV index is expected to be high. For the weekend, Saturday, mix of sun and cloud, 30% chance of showers, high of 23. On Sunday, mix of sun and cloud, 40% chance of rain, high of 25. Monday, cloudy, 60% chance of showers, high of 22. I'm Bonnie Heslop for CKTV News.
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10: But right now, we're going to check back in with a good friend of the show who was on a number of times last year during an extended, very interesting endeavor. And he's back this year with something new. Joining us now, Ryan Gallagher, founder of the 21 Initiative. Hey, Ryan.
30: Hey, how are you?
10: I'm so good. How's it going today?
30: Good. Thanks for having me on again.
10: No problem at all. So let's just remind everybody, last year you decided to run 21 marathons for 21 consecutive days, which totals 441 kilometers, and you're raising money for mental health. You ended up raising a tremendous amount of money, Ryan. What was your original goal?
30: Yeah, so last year was the 21 half marathons, 21 straight days challenge to raise $21,000 for Pathstone Mental Health, and it ended up being $72,600 we raised.
10: Wow, people really just jumped in on this and really got behind your vision of everything. What was that like?
30: It was unbelievable. It became like not so much about the running. Every day was just I knew I had to run the 21K, but it was more and more businesses and people just started showing up at the runs and coming out with me, having conversation, and it just took off and people were so generous. Like I said, it went from 21,000, and I think we were at, before I even started, we were at the 60,000 mark, and then we finished at 72,000. So it was absolutely incredible.
10: Yeah. Congratulations once again. What an incredible effort. Now, this year, instead of doing 21 half marathons, 21 days in a row, you've decided to make this more of a community event. Tell us about what you're going to do this year.
30: Yeah, so we've taken the Ryan Runs 21 and turned it into the 21 Initiative, which is now a registered not-for-profit here in the Niagara region. And so on September 27th at the Canada Games Park in Thorold, on the track, we're going to take the 441 kilometers that I did, and we're going to run it or walk it together as a community around the track. So from about 10 a.m. till 3 p.m., we're inviting people to come out and run any distance or walk any distance around the track. And it's not a race. It's just a family-friendly event. So we've structured it, 10 o'clock till noon. You can have families come out in that time slot. 12 to 2 would be run club specific, 2 to 3 just kind of general if you want to walk or run, just to kind of keep the flow and the pace going. It's going to be unbelievable. If you visit our Instagram, the 21 Initiative, you click the link in the bio, it'll take you to our registration site, and you'll see all the information and all the details for that event. So again, we're going to try and cover the 441 kilometers, and we're going to raise money for two organizations, the Fort Youth Centers in Grimsby and Attached Niagara.
10: Okay, I want to find out more about those organizations in just a second here, Ryan. But first, because it's 7 o'clock in the morning and no one wants to be doing the fast math at this point at the time, how many laps would that be to get to 441 kilometers?
30: It's a great question. I can't remember what the math is on it, but the goal is you can come out and do one lap. You can do 10 laps. As a community, we should hit it, no problem. We have over 100 people registered. And it's, again, we're really trying to drive home, like, family-driven event, come out. And so, like, the first hour, we have Spider-Man coming out to run the track. Yeah, for the kids, so you can come dressed as your favorite superhero. We have yoga. Grimsby Yoga has donated two sessions in the middle of the field from at 11 and 1 p.m. We have three food trucks. So Heisberger will be there, Kelly Greens, and Marble Slab on 4th. Face painters. We have a magician. He's doing walking magic for an hour on the track with the kiddos. It's going to be really neat. It's really come together again, just like the Ryan Runs event did.
10: That's incredible. Okay, so let's talk a little bit about the two organizations. So first, Attached Niagara. Tell us about them.
30: Yeah, so we're just going to raise money for these two organizations. So Attached is essentially a counseling service here in the Niagara region. And then the Fort Youth Centers, they've been around for about 25 years, and they're a youth center. Youth 11 to 18 can go there, and they help with everything like just learning how to cook, for example, or they'll help you with a job interview prep, stuff like that. Just a place where youth can go. And these are two facilities. Like, my whole story was I lost my father when I was younger, and I didn't really look into anything like this, so I didn't have a place to go for something like that. And then Attached Niagara, dealing with trauma-informed care counseling services, I didn't know about any of these things. So we're trying to give to places that are grassroots, that kind of a little bit about my story that I can give back to. And then we formed a really cool team at the 21 Initiative. And so one of the ladies on our board of directors sadly lost her daughter years ago. So it hits close to home for her as well. So we're just trying to give back to these wonderful organizations in Niagara.
10: That's fantastic. Okay, so this is all happening September 27th, and people can register now?
30: Yeah, you can register now. We've got, like, it's only been open 3-4 weeks. We've got over 100 people. I'm hoping to get, you know, 300-400 people out. Again, there's time slots on the website or on the registration link, but you can come at any time. We're just, like I said, for flow of traffic on the track. If you want to actually run really fast and do a bunch of laps, then, you know, you want to be in the run club time slot. If you're just coming out, you know, with the kiddos and pushing a stroller or whatever, then you want to be in the family time slot. And we have all those things that I mentioned, and we've got a bouncy castle there, and the Thorold firefighters will be there for a bit with their truck. So it's going to be quite the event.
10: That's incredible. I'm glad to hear that so many people are jumping on board and wanting to become part of all of this. Where's the best place to go? Is it the Instagram or the website, Ryan?
30: Yeah, so if you visit the 21 Initiative, give us a follow, and then there's a link in the bio there, and then you can just click right on the registration link. It'll be $25 to register. That will be a donation to those two charities. Kids under 12 are free, and you also get a swag bag that's going to have all kinds of things in it.
10: We love the freebies together. Yeah. Is there any goal of fundraising at this point?
30: We didn't set a number. Yet we're hoping to get as much funds as possible, right? Like, I don't know anymore. When I set 21,000 and it went to 72, I'm not going to say 72, but that'd be nice.
10: yeah, that would be fantastic. Well, anything helps with these great organizations. Ryan, appreciate you taking some time to join us today. Thank you so much, and we'll check back again on this.
30: Yeah, I really appreciate it. Thank you so much.
10: Yeah, anytime. Ryan Gallagher joining us, founder of the 21 Initiative. And if you remember last year, he ran 21K, 21 days in a row, raising money for mental health organizations here in Niagara.
0: Ugh, tiny taco, itty bitty burger.
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9: Known for hosting world-class sporting events with the Summer Games a couple of years ago, big World Rowing Championship as well. And that's not the end of it, as Sport Niagara is bringing two major dodgeball championships here next year. Joining us to tell us about all the action is Steve Vilsesh, president of Dodgeball Ontario. Good morning, Steve.
10: Good morning. How are you doing?
9: I'm good. Thank you so much for being here.
10: Yeah, my pleasure. Thank you.
9: Okay, so I don't think most of us not in the dodgeball community realize that dodgeball was a big enough thing to actually have major tournaments, but apparently it is.
10: Apparently it is, yes. We like to call it sort of the secret sport. I think wherever you are, there's definitely a dodgeball community, and it's bigger than most people would expect. So, yeah, our Dodgeball Ontario has about 300 members, so at our provincial tournament, that turns into about 30-ish teams, usually sort of around 18 men's and 12 women's, give or take, and it's played at a lot higher level than I think most people would expect when they think about dodgeball.
9: How do you continue into dodgeball? This is why we don't know about this, Steve, because we played dodgeball in gym class.

0: and they didn't let us play after about grade eight, I don't think. I don't remember playing in high school. And there was no school team, right? There was no, at least in my school. So how do you even get into it?
1: Yeah, there are some schools, I know, in the GTA that have dodgeball programs. It is rare, though. You're right. I think a lot of schools sort of stop it after a certain age. And there are also, there is sort of a bit of a collegiate circuit as well, though that's also still kind of on the smaller side. So typically it's you get into it through dedicated leagues. There are some multi-sport leagues that will also run some sort of dodgeball curriculum. But if you really love it and want to play at a more competitive level, you have to seek out a dedicated league.
0: So as I said, the last time we played in grade school, this is how they did it. The teacher just divided you up into, you know, half of the class was on one side and half of the class was on the other. But what are the real world rules? How many people are on the court at any given time?
1: Yeah, it's a little bit different in the real world. So we play 6-on-6. So if that's, you know, it might be a men's division or a women's division, which would be, you know, pretty standard. There's also co-ed depending on the tournament or the league. And those are usually 4 men, 2 women is traditional, but 3-on-3 is gaining a lot more popularity as, you know, we're just trying to make things a little bit more equal and a little bit more fair for everybody. Games are usually 20 minutes. And then 40 minutes for playoffs, depending on the tournament, but those are kind of standard time lengths.
0: Okay, so 20 minutes. Now, is it, how many balls are, because the other thing that we used to do in grade school was there would just be a frenzy of balls. Is there only one
1: That's
0: ball?
1: Right. No, there are 6 balls.
0: Okay.
1: So there still can be a frenzy, but again, it's a lot more controlled. There's a lot more strategy than, you know, there ever was when we were playing in grade school. It's not just about getting your hands on a ball and throwing it as soon as you can. There's a lot of sort of planning, playmaking, and really trying to maintain an advantage so you're not stuck with, you know, the other team having 6 balls and then you're staring down that barrage. So a lot more sort of thought goes into it than what you're used to, but it can still get a little bit chaotic at times.
0: I like the chaos, though. That's a little bit fun.
1: I mean, who doesn't? I think that's why we all start this game, to be honest.
0: And is it like you get hit and then you're out? Same thing?
1: Correct, yeah. So if you get hit by a ball, you're out. If you catch a ball, then the thrower is out. And your catch also brings one of your players who was previously hit out back onto the court.
0: Oh, so yes. You
1: want to go for the catch if you can, but it's high risk, high reward, because if you miss the catch, you're out. So
0: okay, I totally,
1: you really need to be choosy.
0: Yeah, I forgot about all this. It's so much fun. I got to play dodgeball.
1: Is it all coming back now?
0: It's all coming back, including the trauma. Okay, so 2 big championships coming to Niagara next year. So we're going to have the Ontario and then we're going to have the National. Tell us about that.
1: Correct. So they sort of touched on earlier, Ontario is our provincial championships, and that is a qualifier for club championships, which is the national tournament that will also be hosted at Canada Games Park. So for our Ontario championships, that's an open event, so any team can join, but realistically, you should be at least a little bit experienced to play because the level of competition is quite high. So while anyone's welcome, it may be a bit of a culture shock for anyone who's never played before. We will be, each qualifier from each province is assigned a certain number of teams that gets to go to clubs. So it'll be the top teams that finish in both men's and divisions will move on. So last year, for example, for Ontario, it was, I want to say 5 men's team and 4 women's teams, but I can't remember the exact number right now that got to move on. So it'll probably be similar again. And then, as I said, clubs, which will be a little bit later in the year, obviously, that is a national tournament. Each province will get to send their top teams and they'll play off in the standard tournament and decide who's the best in the country.
0: This is so fun. And how long has the national competition been going on, Steve?
1: You're really asking all the tough questions today, Stephanie.
0: I ask those hard hitters, let me tell you.
1: Oh, boy.
0: My questions are harder than when I throw a dodgeball.
1: We can work on that. I don't believe that's true.
0: Work on that.
1: Yeah. Club championships is 10 years old. So we've got a little bit of a history. It is still a relatively young sport, though. Like, we are developing still. But, yeah, this tournament has existed in some form for, I think, 10 years now.
0: Okay. Well, this is cool. And so, just to remind people, we're talking to Steve Vilsesh, president of Dodgeball Ontario, and we've got the provincial and national championships coming to Niagara next year. This is something Sport Niagara has been working on, and they've got this corporate and community throwdown on January 30th. So I don't know if you have all the details on that, Steve, but that sounds like something I might be able to weasel my way into.
1: That you definitely could, and you should. We did it last year. Sport Niagara hosted. Dodgeball Ontario helped with logistics. You know, we brought the nets, the equipment, the refs, and it was really, really fun. It was a great event. I think a lot of people who have not been exposed to dodgeball since grade school got to play again and sort of see what was involved, and I think everyone loved it. I absolutely recommend, if you can, put a team together, get out there. You won't regret it.
0: Okay, I'm going to start working on that now. We did something called the roundtable on the show. So in the 8 o'clock hour, two people from the community come in and we talk about, you know, sports stories of the day. But just for, you know, I'm going to scout from that group. So maybe I'll make them do some push-ups and some 40-yard dashes and things like that, just to see who's athletic.
1: The stamina is important. What you don't, no one realizes, I think, is that dodging, throwing, and generally trying to not get hit for, you know, 20 minutes is high-intensity cardio. So, yeah, the stamina is definitely key. You want to look out for that.
0: Definitely. So there's a golden boot. We just had the FIFA tournament, so that's for the person who scores the most goals during the tournament. Is there anything like that with dodgeball? Like, if you never get hit, do you get a special designation?
1: Not really, because I don't think anyone has ever managed to not get hit.
0: Oh.
1: I think, you know, no matter how good you are, there's six balls on the court, and the longer you stay alive, the more you sort of become a target. So some tournaments will run an MVP program, but that sort of is not even widespread. Like, we just go for the team championship.
0: Okay. Well, I love this. I hope people participate, take an opportunity to go see it when we've got it here in Niagara. Steve, this has been such a pleasure. Thanks for taking the time to join me this morning.
1: Yeah, thank you for having me. I really appreciate it.
0: Yeah, anytime. Steve Vilsesh joining us, president of Dodgeball Ontario, as Sport Niagara brings two major dodgeball championships to Niagara.
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11: From the National Newsroom of the Canadian Press, I'm David Augustine. Canada's falling crime numbers are raising questions about Ottawa's recent tough-on-crime bills.
12: New data from Statistics Canada show both the rates and severity of reported crime were down almost across the board in 2025. Parliament passed three bills last month, introducing new offenses to the criminal code, making it more difficult to get bail for a variety of crimes, and restoring mandatory minimum prison penalties. But the head of the John Howard Society of Canada says the government has no evidence to establish what they're trying to correct is actually a serious problem. She says politicization of crime and criminal policy has led some Canadians to believe crime rates are higher than they really are. Jason White, The Canadian Press.
11: A group representing Quebec's ornamental horticulture industry is dropping a legal challenge against pesticide bans in five municipalities. Canadian Press reporter Diana Musina has the details.
13: The group says it wants to collaborate with municipalities, not take them to court. It had filed a request to the Quebec Superior Court to contest new pesticide regulations in Saint-Hyacinthe, Granby, Beauharnois, Bromont, and Plessisville. In the spring, each of these towns banned all pesticides except for those they considered to be in a low-impact category.
11: The decision is the latest in a battle over pesticide regulations that has prompted one critic to accuse the industry of trying to intimidate small towns. A 19-year-old Kentville man charged in connection with a protest where a vehicle carrying Nova Scotia Premier Tim Houston had its windshield smashed has been released on $5,000 bail. He must remain under house arrest at a residence in Lawrencetown, Nova Scotia, as part of his release conditions. The incident occurred July 15th outside an Acadia University event in Wolfville, where protesters blocked vehicles and someone allegedly climbed onto the premier's vehicle and broke the windshield. The man faces intimidation and mischief charges, and his case is scheduled to return to court in Kentville in September. Two people have died in flash floods caused by torrential rain in West Virginia, marking the first confirmed deaths from Tuesday's flooding. Authorities have not released the victims' identities or details about where and how they died. Now, some areas received up to 7 inches of rain, including 4.5 inches in just 37 minutes, causing extensive damage across north-central communities. And United Nations Secretary General Antonio Guterres sounded the alarm about the growing conflict in the Middle East. At a Security Council meeting, Guterres called for diplomacy to bring the conflict between the U.S. and Iran to an end, saying it's the only way forward. He pointed to the disruption to the flow of ships in the Strait of Hormuz and the growing threat to civilians in the region.
14: The situation is getting out of control. It's teetering on the edge of the unimaginable. The region is being pulled into an ever-widening circle of confrontation. One crisis feeds another, when escalation triggers the next.
11: Yemen's Houthi rebels attacked two Saudi Arabian oil tankers in the Red Sea overnight, a new escalation. This is the Canadian Press. In sports, Shane Bieber pitched a season-high 7 innings to win his second straight start. George Springer reached base 3 times and drove in a run, and the Toronto Blue Jays beat the visiting Tampa Bay Rays 3-1 to avoid a 4-game sweep. Bieber allowed 1 run and 3 hits as the Jays halted a 4-game losing skid. Vladimir Guerrero Jr. had 2 singles and an RBI for the Jays, who are 2-5 since the All-Star break. Center fielder James Altman hit a three-run home run in the seventh inning to erase a 2-0 deficit and lift the Detroit Tigers to a 4-3 win over the visiting Kansas City Royals. The Royals receiver, John Schreiber, gave up 4 hits and 3 runs in the seventh to allow the Tigers to rally. And first baseman Tyler Locklear hit a 2-run homer in the fourth inning to erase a 2-0 deficit and ignite the visiting Arizona Diamondbacks offense en route to a 10-6 win over the St. Louis Cardinals. Locklear scored 2 runs and had 3 hits as the Diamondbacks outhit the hosts 16-13. From the Canadian Press, I'm David Augustine.
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19: Overnight will be clear, low going down to 13. Today we will see lots of sunshine. High going up to 28, feeling more like 31, and the UV index is expected to be high. For the weekend, Saturday, mix of sun and cloud, 30% chance of showers, high of 23. On Sunday, mix of sun and cloud, 40% chance of rain, high of 25. Monday, cloudy, 60% chance of showers, high of 22. I'm Bonnie Heslop for CKTV News.
20: Welcome to a very special episode of Famous Lost Words. It's the New Wave Edition. For the next 2 episodes, we're going to cover artists from Talking Heads to Kate Bush, Duran Duran to Human League. I'm Christopher Ward. Joining me as always, my co-host and the creator of the show, Mr. Tom Jokic. Tom?
21: Hey, Christopher, I've been so excited about this. As you know, I have lobbed dozens of audio clips at you over the last few months.
20: I think the word barrage really
21: was a barrage. Applicable. And I'd go, okay, well, we've got Duran Duran, we've got Joe Jackson, we've got Simple Minds, that's great. And then I go, oh my God, I haven't given him Kate Bush yet, so now I'm firing Kate Bush and Chrissy Hynde at you and all that stuff. So we are so excited to do an episode on New Wave. And as I like to describe most New Wave, I think that most of these artists and most of their songs are kind of twitchy but tuneful. That's how I like to describe it, right?
20: Okay.
21: But twitchy, we needed to bring in a ringer. Like, you are a skilled musician yourself, Christopher. I'm not a musician, I'm a drummer, and we're bringing in another skilled musician and also someone who has new wave bona fides or bona fides, however you say that word, and he is Rob Pruse, the original keyboard player of the Spoons, and Rob has played with Honeymoon Suite. He was the musical director for Mamma Mia in Toronto and on Broadway for 14 years, and he also worked on the musical Once, and he's also responsible for an Oscar winner. This is my favorite story.
20: This is crazy.
21: Rob was one of Rami Malek's piano teachers for his role as Freddie Mercury in Bohemian Rhapsody. Rob Pruse, welcome to the show.
22: Thank you, guys. Yeah. It's an honor to be. I feel like it's like stepping onto a TV set to like hear you guys and be here in the room, and it's super cool.
21: Sorry to disappoint.
22: No, this is amazing. It's so exciting.
21: Rob is a great storyteller, and he's going to have lots of opinions and stories and comments about all these artists that we're going to be playing as we celebrate New Wave. The perfect post-punk, post-disco, new wave classic, Blue Monday, New Order from 1983.
20: Tom, New Wave was born in the late 70s and early 80s from the ashes of punk music. It was seen as a kind of a welcome respite from the rawness of punk and also the nihilism of the lyrics. Think Lexicon of Love versus Pretty Vacant, for example. Musically, New Wave was this bright and shiny sound that lent itself to being the soundtrack of the video era that emerged at the same time. The roots were in pop, heavy dose of dance via the electronic music of Kraftwerk and the club sound of Chic.
21: Right.
20: And Rob, you can feel free to jump in and comment on that observation at any point. And there's a template of sounds that tell you right away what style and what time you're listening to. Like, hit play on any Howard Jones song and you're going to go, oh, we're in the 80s, right? Yeah. So, Rob, like I was saying, there is this kind of template of sounds that, that tell you that you're listening to new wave music. What would you say those are?
22: I think, well, Tom, you sort of had the word at the beginning. You call it twitchy.
21: Twitchy but tuneful.
22: And as soon as you said that, I thought that's a sort of a good definition of what early new wave was, because I think we were all trying to be different and things sort of had this spiky feeling to it, you know? Like, I mean, what came out of the punk sound was angular and distorted and like sort of like freedom of expression. And I think what happened in the new wave world is that we sort of tried to take it and bring it more tuneful.
21: Right.
22: Take the twitch and move the tunes in.
21: Yes.
22: And it was definitely like a mixture. So the guitars were a little, there was a little spikier edge to it all, which came from, like, I think of Talking Heads. Talking Heads to me is like
20: perfect
22: the
20: example.
22: Quintessential definition of what was the early new wave sound,
20: yeah.
22: right?
20: Yeah, absolutely.
22: It's the guitars. There's like an organ sound that's reminiscent of the 60s, like the Doors sort
20: the
22: of.
20: The Farfisa.
22: The Farfisa sound.
20: Yeah.
22: All I wanted when I joined the Spoons was to sound like a Farfisa, because their original keyboard
20: which are really cheap keyboards, by the way.
22: But expensive now because everybody wants one, you can find them. But everybody wanted that Farfisa sound, like the B-52s as well.
20: Right.
22: So you mix those kind of plucky guitar, quirky guitar things with those kind of 60s organ sounds with some modern synthesizers. So then you go to somebody like the Cars, mixed all those sounds together
21: right.
22: as well. And to me, that's the sound of new wave.
21: Yeah.
20: Man, this
22: elements.
20: Guy had the answer, didn't he?
21: That's great.
20: I asked the right
21: that's
20: person.
21: Yeah.
20: Thank you, Rob.
21: We're
20: going
21: to talk about this a little bit later, Rob, but I do believe that the Cars were the gateway from classic rock to the new wave sound. But we'll talk about that in a bit.
20: What,
21: that's
20: not
21: great.
20: Blondie? Oh, never mind. All right, let's get the music started and the cameras rolling for the very best of new wave.
21: From 1981, Duran Duran and Girls on Film as we celebrate new wave.
20: Now, for many, Duran Duran is the band that most epitomizes the new wave era. Of course, they had the look that made them these charismatic video stars. But they also have songs that have endured through the five decades of the band's existence. They continue to create new music, and they continue to play to arenas of Duranis around the world.
21: Mm-hmm.
20: Here, John Taylor from Duran describes how he and Nick Rhodes went looking for a gig at a club in Manchester and returned with a management team.
0: The Duran lineup as it is now has been together just over 2 years. But like before that, me and Nick had been sort of banging our heads against the wall for like 2.5 years previous to that. And it just happened to click one day. We went to this club in Birmingham to do a gig, basically. We wanted to get away from the regular gig scene, and we went to this sort of fairly upmarket chic club to try and get a gig there. And it turned out that the guys who owned the place were interested in getting into group management, and they heard the tapes, and they'd sort of thought, this is exactly what we wanted to get involved in, and like, it's been downhill ever since, really.
21: Okay, so if I'm not mistaken, that's John Taylor. He has such a great sense of humor, and I recently saw a video. I don't know if you guys have seen this. It was during COVID, and he was playing his bass guitar. He was playing his Rio bass line. And I was stunned at how complex that was. And I remember loving those first two albums. Like, they were so smart and they were so unique. But I think they were written off just because the guys themselves were such heartthrobs. And I think they were disrespected because of it. What do you think, Rob?
22: I think the same thing. I saw that video. It was on Instagram. Yeah. He was doing Instagram Live.
21: Right.
22: And everybody was trying to be creative during the it was either, it was probably in 2020 or 21,
21: yes.
22: right? And everybody was like, tune in to me because I got nothing else to do. So there's John in his living room or his library with his bass guitar.
20: Yeah.
22: And he was doing interviews with other people. Like, my friend Nile Rodgers was there as well.
21: Right.
22: But John playing the bass, like, and it's unbelievable. I mean, I feel like we always knew what great musician he was, and what, I mean, how creative the band was. He particularly, though, was driving the sound of the band.
21: Yeah.
22: He was influenced by Bernard Edwards from Chic, you know.
20: And wasn't everyone in that
22: everybody
20: era?
22: Everybody was, exactly.
20: Yeah.
22: Although some people wanted to sort of say they didn't want to be inspired by disco, but you couldn't get away from it, because unless you're a really good player, you can just sort of listen to it, but it can't influence you directly. But John worked at it, you know, and he
20: so
22: was amazing.
20: I'm curious, did you guys suffer from that same syndrome that Tom refers to of being the cute band and being maybe a little downplayed in terms of musical ability?
22: Probably to the outside world, but I think that we were able to ignore it. And I feel like it's because we started off as musicians.
20: Right.
22: Where when we got together, when I joined the band when I was 15, and it was, we were basically like a Burlington underground band, you know.
20: Right.
22: They had released a single before I joined. They were playing clubs around New York, but they were all still in finishing university and college and stuff.
20: Right.
22: And we just wanted to make music, and it felt like we were part of this scene that wasn't, this was like truly an alternative scene at that point.
20: Yeah.
22: This was like the end of 1980. So
20: yeah.
22: So this was before Duran Duran even came along, right? And we were just making music that we were inspired by Talking Heads, and all those things were coming at us. So I look at the early days of Duran Duran, and I feel like we had the same influences. Like, Nick Rhodes used the same keyboards I used. Like, their first album came out just before or just after our first album.
20: Wow.
22: And I listen to their album, and I think, oh, I know what keyboard he's playing. He's got all the same things I've got.
20: All the same patches.
22: All the same patches on the Jupiter 4, you know? You just, it was pretty minimal technology in those days, you know.
21: That's amazing.
22: But I feel like as soon as you become like a pretty boy band or like a heartthrob band,
21: right,
22: there will be people that will want to dismiss the music more.
21: That's right.
22: But it's easy to say we as musicians can sort of ignore that.
21: Yeah.
22: And as long as you stay focused on the music and do what you love to do, it's a little, it takes some work to sort of counterbalance that perspective, I guess.
21: So, okay, guys, we are getting way
22: deep.
21: We are still talking about Duran Duran. Now, if you're following along, Rob Pruse, one of the original members of the Spoons, is here, of course, and we are going to be playing clips from the Spoons from about 1981-82. So we will have lots of time to catch up with that stuff. Let's get back now to Duran Duran.
20: The term New Romantics became tiresome to Duran Duran, but they acknowledged its usefulness.
1: The labels that you've been associated with, the New Romantics, post-punk, pop-punk, disco-funk, electro-funk.
2: New wave.
1: What are you guys?
17: Duran Duran, yeah. I mean, the thing is, it is very much something that is stuck on you by the music press as opposed to anybody else. And once they decide that you're in that box, they keep telling everybody that you're in that box. And therefore, people come up to you and say, hey, you New Romantics? Are you futurists? And I mean, really, it's just a silly label. It doesn't mean anything.
0: I think it's just a thing that the media, particularly in Europe, have to...
1: Glad you clarified that. Sorry,
0: and Canada sometimes. No, it's just one of those things they get frightened of things they can't label, you know. And the New Romantics thing was like a sort of quite a good springboard for us. It gained us a lot of attention. But, you know, I think most of the bands that we were linked with have grown away from each other now. We've sort of developed our own headspace.
21: You know, I got to tell you, I think most of the bands that we're featuring in this New Wave episode kind of rejected the New Wave label at one point.
20: There was so much talk about labeling in those days. It becomes tiresome for me, isn't it?
21: Yeah.
22: Same. And when I listened to that clip, it was John, I think, whoever it was, had said, you know, people want to give you a label, and then all of a sudden you're stuck in that box.
21: Yes.
22: And he used the term, of course, New Romantic. And as he said that, I thought, oh, I remember we wanted to be New Romantic as well. And to me, the New Romantic thing meant it was the wardrobe more than the music.
21: Right.
22: Because, like, we were influenced by Spandau Ballet and Duran Duran, and we were also, you know, one of the new bands at that time, but we were taking the influences coming from England. But then we were like, oh, but they've got, like, pirate shirts, and they've got bandanas, and, like, all this stuff that we didn't have. And I was like, we need that stuff.
21: Yeah.
22: That's going to make us New Romantic. So we opened for Simple Minds. It was in 81. We opened for Simple Minds on one of their first, like, mid-level shows. They played the concert hall in Toronto.
20: Yeah.
22: And we got to open for them, and it was, like, the coolest thing ever. So the guy, the friend of ours who used to do our hair, he was our hairstylist, and he and his friends brought to the concert hall all their clothes for us, and we're like, you need this look. So I borrowed, like, I had a white, like, Seinfeld puffy pirate shirt, and I had, like, a bandana and stuff, because that's what we thought was New Romantic. There's a video clip on the new music, actually.
20: Okay,
22: it
20: excellent.
22: Was crazy.
21: Still to come, Blondie picks up the mantle of New Wave and turns it on its head. And why one famous band was once paid not to play. This is Famous Last Words, heard in more than 100 countries around the world and on radio stations across Canada. 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
20: Welcome back to Famous Lost Words, our special New Wave edition. 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
21: From 1979, that's One Way or Another by Blondie.
20: Blondie was one of the first New Wave acts to have success both in the U.S. and the U.K. A cunning combination of hit songs in various styles and very memorable videos helped the group sell over 40 million records. Singer Deborah Harry, in conversation with May Potts, talks about sexuality in image making and the lyric content of Blondie's songs.
6: As a female and visual icon of Blondie, you know, Deborah, you were among a very strong group of women like Chrissy Hynde and Jeanette and Concrete Blonde. I felt back then that you guys had your sexuality and femininity in the open, but that you were on equal footing with the boys, and you never seemed to be exploited with your image. There's something about the image that you guys put forward, in addition to the great pop records, that really was, I think, very liberating for women.
7: Well, thank you. It could be because our subject matter is sort of broad, too. There's some sort of thoughtful kind of ideas that are involved in it, and sort of a pop format, but yet not such an obvious pop lyrical content.
6: Right. And also I felt that when I watched your videos again, and I did revisit them now with this Sound and Vision package, it was fun to see how you did play up to the cameras and stuff, but it never became what I feel in some cases in today's video. It goes to that, crosses that line to soft porn. I think that you always managed to keep it in check.
7: Well, I mean, those were much different times. I did get criticized fiercely for using my femininity and being overtly sexual. And when you look back, as you say, those tapes are so innocent and so harmless compared to what goes on today. It's kind of funny.
21: Oh, yeah. Blondie created such a great visual image to go along with those amazing songs. Think of the incredible range of One Way or Another, Call Me, Heart of Glass, The Tide is High, and Rapture. Each one of them profoundly different from the last.
20: Speaking of Rapture, we asked Deborah Harry and Chris Stein about the creation of that song.
7: Well, Rapture, I remember, you know, we were getting sort of turned on to the Sugar Hill label and you know, like the kids that were doing rap, and it was such an early scene, and some of the graffiti guys were hanging around, and we were sort of getting friendly with all of them. And then one day, I don't know, we had sort of, I think we had gone up to Harlem, or was it the Bronx?
8: The Bronx,
7: to this PAL, Police Athletic League, gig, you know, they had all these just neighborhood kids rapping with scratchers, you know, turntables and everything. And then I remember the next thing, we're sort of laying in bed, and, you know, TV was on, and Chris was always playing with his guitar, and he was saying, yeah, I think we should do a rap song, and we'll call it Rapture. I said, okay, that sounds great. Let's do that. And we did it.
6: It was brilliant.
21: Oh, indeed it was. Rapture has to be one of the most adventurous songs in terms of incorporating so many different influences. You know, like, it's got a pop sound, obviously, a bit of soul, funk, disco, rock. There's that great rock guitar at the end, and, of course, rap. And it's the first song with rap to hit the top of the charts.
22: Amazing. They've got it all. I think the way you describe all those elements together, it's perfect. And they really were merging all those worlds together.
21: Yes.
22: Like, it's neat to see where it went from there, but that's the beginnings of it all.
21: Yes.
22: For sure.
21: That voice, by the way, is Rob Pruse, one of the original members of The Spoons, and also a New Wave nut.
22: Sometimes I feel like a nut, sometimes I don't.
20: And the perfect guest host for this special New Wave edition of Famous Lost Words.
21: From 1978, oh, there's a twitchy song right there. Uncontrollable Urge.
22: The twitchiest.
21: By Devo. Awesome.
20: Ohio band Devo, formed by the Mothersbaugh and Casale brothers, had a twisted approach to songwriting, performing, and recording that was all their own. Bolstered by a delightfully strange video, their biggest chart hit was called Whip It. A song that drew a lot of attention to Devo was their highly original interpretation of the Rolling Stones' Satisfaction. Here, they talk about how this version came to be and meeting Mick. Ooh.
0: It picked us.
8: Uh-huh.
0: We were just playing, and we put the music together, and Mark was singing the words, and it just happened.
9: It came to us in a big fit of Devo spirit.
8: How do you think Mick Jagger feels about it?
9: Well, we played it for him. Mark and I happened to be in New York at the same time he was there a few months back. And just by coincidence, we met in an office Peter Rudge's office. Yeah. We played him the track, and he was doing combinations of, I don't know, Quaaludes, I'm just guessing, because he was stumbling around. But pretty soon he put down his wine glass and started dancing. And, you know, flipped us a high sign, said he liked it, and walked out.
8: But you still haven't answered my question. Why did that track find you? Why did you find each other, you and Satisfaction?
9: That music, to which the words have been synced up, was a Devo jam. That's us when we're not censoring ourselves or trying to do anything except play.
8: Mm-hmm.
9: And it was just an absurd combination. It happened, you know.
21: We it made us laugh.
9: Yeah, we were in a good mood.
0: Song's got good words to it.
1: Right. 12 years later, people still can't get no satisfaction.
8: Yeah, really.
9: Because we live in the same culture, and it's a timeless lyric.
21: Oh, that was one of the best New Wave moments, when they did Satisfaction, because it was so much fun, because the version itself was both funny and very New Wave, and also it kind of ticked off all the classic rock bros.
20: Yes.
21: Like it was one of the dividing lines, honestly. If you liked that, then you were open to this new music.
20: Yep.
21: And if you didn't...
20: You know what else? Like, it makes me think of another song from that era. Do you remember the Flying Lizards?
21: Yes.
20: They did a version of Money.
21: Money, yes. Right. Excellent.
20: That's what I... But I mean, they totally like de-evolved that song as well. And it was the same thing. It was so experimental and weird. And I mean, that first album of Devo was doing the same thing. And it really is. That's like a ground of the new wave sound as well. Like that weird twitchy experimentation, right, was happening there for sure.
21: Right.
20: In this interview clip, the band talks about the 1978 Nebworth Festival and bringing the 80s to a huge audience who was looking for a 60s kind of experience.
9: Just the combinations of all the elements of that event. You know, there were 110,000 hippies there trying to recreate 1968. It was kind of an English Woodstock. It was Genesis. Jefferson Starship, Brand X, Atlanta Rhythm Section, Tom Petty and the Heartbreakers, and us.
8: And you?
9: Yes, we had no manager, we were still self-managed, we had no one looking out for our interests, we had problems, you know, just technically with power transformers and everything for American to British standard. And we walked out in front of that crowd who was in that frame of mind, and it really was like they came from Earth. You know, we appeared to be aliens, and we really were that day. I mean, it was real Devo. It was real time Devo.
8: And they were the spots.
1: They were looking for the 1960s, and they got the 80s full.
9: We were
1: blast.
9: Delivering the 80s. Yeah.
1: Right about the middle of the day.
20: Okay.
9: That was it in the beginning. Now those who come to see us are pretty much ready for what happens, and those who aren't are usually involved by the end of the set.
21: You could see how Devo would have absolutely confounded a lot of people at Nebworth in 1978, kind of like the aforementioned cover version of Satisfaction did.
20: And mission accomplished for them, I would think.
21: Yeah.
20: The weirder, the better.
0: For sure.
20: By the way, you can hear more from Devo in episode 206 of the Famous Lost Words Archive.
0: I'm going to tune in.
20: Please do.
21: Oh, guys, I just want to add this story to Devo, okay? They started at Kent State University, and they were there when the Kent State shootings happened in 1970 and decided they no longer wanted to be part of the protest because that was just too dangerous.
20: Yeah.
21: So they expressed themselves through performance art, and some of the audiences were not ready for it. They were so hostile towards the band that one club owner paid Devo $75 just to get the heck off the stage.
20: No way. Oh, my God. That's one of those apocryphal tales, shall we say?
0: For sure.
21: Okay, Rob, you'll be back in just a sec to tell us about the history of the Spoons and one of the biggest moments in your career. This is Famous Lost Words, and we're celebrating New Wave.
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20: Welcome back to Famous Lost Words. I'm Christopher Ward with Tom Jokic.
21: From the summer of 1982, that's Nova Heart by the Spoons. And our guest host today is Rob Pruse of the Spoons. This is going to be so exciting to talk to you, Rob, about this whole era of Canadian music, Canadian new wave music, and your history with that band.
22: Let's do it.
20: The Spoons, fronted by Gordon Depp and Sandy Horn, made a splash on the Canadian new wave scene with their first album, Stick Figure Neighborhood, engineered by a young Daniel Lanois. The follow-up, Arias and Symphonies, featured the hit single Nova Heart, which was accompanied by a breakthrough video that helped to define the band's look. Opening slots for Culture Club and The Police followed, and a string of hit singles solidified the Spoons' place in Canadian music.
21: Now, Rob, obviously you were part of this entire scene, and yep. Gord is going to be talking about you in a few minutes, but I want to ask you about the day we just mentioned a few minutes ago, about August 13th, 1982. You know what we're talking about there,
22: yes,
21: don't you?
22: Yes, I sure do.
21: So go ahead and talk about that experience of playing, being the opening act of the Police Picnic 1982. It was at Exhibition Stadium in Toronto, yep. And there was everybody from Spoons to Flock of Seagulls to Oingo Boingo to Joan Jett and the Blackhearts to English Beat, Talking Heads, and the Police.
22: Yep. Only not Oingo Boingo.
21: Not Oingo Boingo. Yep. Yeah,
22: they were the first one, I think. There was one year before in Oakville.
21: Oh, you know what? You're right. That's where I saw them. Right. Yeah. Okay, go. So what do you remember then about that day?
22: It was a very exciting day. First of all, I mean, personally, it was exciting because I'd seen so many concerts at the CNE growing up. I'd seen, well, the first concert I ever saw was the Banana Splits when I was 4 years old. And my mom took me to see the Banana Splits. They made like a little personal appearance from this kid show. But I'd seen Queen there. I saw Supertramp just a few years before. I saw ELO with Meatloaf. So to like get the call that like, you guys, you're going to be on the bill to do this show, it was like extra exciting for us. And so we went on at like 4 o'clock and somebody had written about it. And I remembered that there were sound troubles when we started because we didn't basically get a sound check. So we got out there and our sound man was getting it going as we were starting to play. But it was just memorable, beautiful hanging out backstage with the police guys hanging around and, you know, the dressing rooms. And it was all new to us. It was our first, like, the biggest thing we'd ever done.
21: Right. And weren't you guys recording something? Weren't you going back and forth from a studio to...
22: At that time, we were recording Arias and Symphonies. Well, so we were in the studio in Toronto. We were at Sounds Interchange.
21: Yeah.
22: And our producer, because we used to use... We had the drum machine sound incorporated, you know, in all of our songs. And we hadn't played these new songs live yet. So this was our first time where we had a reel-to-reel tape recorder on stage to do the drum machine, because you couldn't program them in those days to do them fast enough to change songs.
20: That must have been nerve-wracking.
22: I ran the tape recorder, and I was very confident, but there were times where I was like, please, don't rip the tape. But so I would press play on the tape recorder, and the drum machine would start the song, and it was very exciting for me to have that power to, like, press go, you know?
21: That's amazing.
22: So, yeah, so our set was basically songs. Most of them hadn't been released yet, so this was really our first time playing a lot of these songs. But Nova Heart had been on the radio that summer. It had gone up, like in Hamilton, it had got up to number 4 already, so across the country it was sort of, you know, a top 10 kind of a thing.
21: Yeah.
20: And we played the daylights out of the video.
22: Well, that was even before the video was made, actually.
20: Oh, really?
22: Yes. This show, it wasn't until after we played the Police Picnic that our record company was like, you know, videos are becoming a thing, and we should probably do this for the thing. Because we had just signed to A&M Records to release our records in the States. So in Canada, we were already on the radio.
21: Yeah,
22: and it was
21: sure.
22: kind of going forward. But I think it was the American company said videos, MTV had just started, and, you know, this was before Much Music, and they were like, we should start making the videos. And I believe that our video, it was directed by Rob Courtley, and I think it was maybe like the second video. They say it's like the second music video in Canada. Yep.
21: Is Nova Heart the biggest selling 12-inch single in Canadian history?
22: Yes. I have no idea. I don't really know. But let's go for that. Start that rumor.
21: Yeah. I've heard that it was.
22: Have you?
21: Yes.
22: I don't even know what the numbers are on a thing like that.
21: Yeah.
22: But I do know, like when you mentioned that it was on Arias and Symphonies, Nova Heart was recorded as a standalone song.
21: Right.
22: Earlier in 82, it came out in the spring. And, like, we did that song and we did the B-side with John Punter. And that's when we decided to bring John back to produce the rest of the album. But then we stuck Nova Heart on the album because you want to sell the album with the song, with the hit on it.
21: Right.
22: So, as you know.
20: Yeah.
22: You know.
20: Not a bad idea.
22: Yeah, not a bad idea.
20: So back to the Police Picnic. One question. You're playing with all of these, like, monster bands.
22: Yeah.
20: And it's the middle of the afternoon.
22: Yeah.
20: How difficult and sort of thing is that to get past?
22: You just do it. I mean, it was daylight. You know? And we get shuffled out on stage as the first band, and it was pretty full. I mean, I think they said there was like 40,000 people there, but I don't. Maybe there was half there. Like, you know, if it's 4 o'clock in the afternoon, people are coming for the Police. Not everybody's going to be there, but we had local fans that were there for
21: us. Absolutely, I was there, and we were so happy to see you guys. Nova Heart.
22: Yeah,
21: Nova Heart was like a massive song in my world, and so to hear you guys play it, I remember it was just mind-blowing.
22: It was fun, and it was it was just crazy for us. Like it was an exciting day and a memorable day. And it's fun to me after all these years. Like, I have friends on Facebook who were at the show, and talk about seeing us there for the first time or being excited to see us. And we're like friends together, you know, and I've always enjoyed that sort of community where I'm the music maker and the music listeners and the fans, because I'm a fan as much as a music maker. So we're all in it together. So when people say, oh, I saw you at the Police Picnic, I just think that's really cool.
21: Sure. Okay, let's get to some of these audio clips of the Spoons.
20: Here, lead vocalist and principal songwriter Gordon Knepp talks about making danceable music.
7: We were surprised. People were dancing to things we never thought they would dance to, like Red Light, which is kind of a moody, slow thing, or Only for Athletes, which has so many tempo changes in it. People would try to dance to the whole thing.
18: Like, right.
7: So we're pretty lucky that way. I don't think we had to really alter things in that respect.
18: It was just people, your audience found the beat, whatever, however many different beats there would be there.
7: They try it. Like, sometimes we had songs that weren't in a danceable beat at all. Like, they break off in odd places and we dare them to try to dance. And it still worked out. At least they were having fun.
21: Oh, yeah. I think if the fans really love you, they're going to dance to whatever you play.
20: So moody and danceable. Well, that was one of the phrases that described the Spoons in those days.
22: I guess, yeah.
20: take the high road on this one, Rob.
18: Nova Heart is a really, when I first heard it, it struck me as being an interesting combination of dance and atmospherics.
7: Yeah, that's always...
18: I don't know if that's the proper tag to put on it or not.
7: I understand what you mean.
18: It's got a moody, dreamy quality to it. It floats along.
7: That really explains the band, because that's what we tried to do in the beginning, do moody things instead of straight-out rock and roll. Like, we used to do very progressive kind of things. And when we realized the market I started adding the danceable beat to it. And that's exactly, you just sort of described it right there. Mm-hmm. Danceable with moodiness in the background.
21: Oh, this next clip. I want Rob to hear this.
22: Oh, yeah.
20: Rob Proust's place in the band grew, and Gord began writing for him.
7: When I write the material, I keep everybody in mind. It's not like I have my guitar part and say, okay, well, go ahead and do your part. Mm-hmm. Like, a lot of times I'll give the lead line, like the melody, to Rob, because I feel it should be a keyboard part. Mm-hmm. So often he comes out as the front guy, but it doesn't really bother me, because it makes the piece that much better. Mm-hmm. But he's coming out of his shell a little bit. Like at the beginning, he was very unsure, you know, playing with us because of his age.
6: He was what, 15 when he started with you?
7: He was shorter than everybody. Now he's as tall as Derek. He's grown in the last year.
6: That's going to be strange. Yeah.
7: He's really grown. Like, he used to be shorter than me, now he's taller.
6: And growing musically too, I guess.
7: Well, I guess you could say so.
21: Yeah. Oh yeah, when I played that clip to Gordon in 2019, he thought he sounded a little bit bossy.
22: Second later regrets.
21: Yes, yeah.
22: Although, like, I mean, I must say, definitely he wrote the piano, like the melody for Nova Heart, and he always tells the story that was the first thing he wrote on a keyboard.
21: Right.
22: He bore

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1: It's been a while for us, so we don't really notice it. It comes very gradually.
2: Well, how long is a while now?
3: It'll be 3 years, December 14th this year.
2: That's not very long.
3: No.
2: It really isn't when you think about it, to get two albums in and to get, you know, a worldwide record deal like you're getting.
1: Yeah. Right, that was 2 years with Rob, so we've done the album. Two albums, the EP in 2 years and so on. That's really been our two productive years, the last two.
3: And the video.
1: The first year was just sort of going through the little clubs and so on.
3: Mm-hmm. We've had the right breaks at the right times, you know, with the Police Picnic. We just happened to be in the right place at the right time and know the right people.
1: Which goes to prove you don't have to be in Toronto.
3: to make it happen.
2: You can do it out of Burlington.
4: Burlington, Ontario, Canada, the epicenter of Canadian New Wave. That's excellent. Any more thoughts and memories of the Spoons? I mean, where do we start?
5: They'll all be in my book. My book is coming out. No, I'm just kidding. It's not coming out yet. But for me, it's just the life that I lived, you know, and I feel really proud to come from Burlington. When people would call us a Toronto band, we always made sure to say, we're from Burlington. But, you know, somewhere else, farther away, you know, it's easier to say, yeah, we're a Toronto band, Toronto-based.
4: Right.
5: Awesome. I mean, I feel like being from Burlington gave us a bit of an outsider's perspective as well, because we would come into Toronto to do a gig and then we'd leave and shuffle back to our rehearsal studio and drop off our equipment. Yeah. And I never felt like we were really part of a scene in Toronto. We were, even just being, you know, 40 minutes away, it still made us feel like an outsider coming in.
4: And so what years were you with the Spoons, and when did you leave to become part of Honeymoon Suite?
5: I was with the Spoons from the end of 1980.
4: Yeah.
5: Till the beginning of 1986. I mean, basically, my last show with the band was New Year's Eve 1985.
4: I see.
5: In Calgary.
4: I see.
5: Then the next, like a week later. And my first show was the night that John Lennon was murdered, which is a weird coincidence for me in my life. So I joined the band at the end of November of that year, and my first gig was at The Edge in Toronto, December 8th, 1980.
4: Oh,
5: and we were in between sets, and they got a call from New York saying, we just heard that John Lennon has been shot. And then it came on the radio where we were in the backstage area, and it was weird. So I was associated those two things. So I left the band in 85, end of 85, early 86.
4: Right.
5: And then I joined Honeymoon Suite towards the end of 86.
4: Right.
5: I had some downtime. I was writing songs and sort of trying to figure out what I really wanted to do. And then I got the call to audition for Honeymoon Suite. And I decided that I would try my best to get the gig, and I did.
4: Right.
6: Question. Did you pick up anything from working with Daniel Lanois at the early stage of his career?
5: I think definitely. What's funny is that when he worked with us, he was just Danny Lanois, and he was the house engineer, you know. But seeing subsequently...
6: At his studio
5: at Grand Avenue in Hamilton.
6: Yeah.
5: And so seeing what he went on to do afterwards always made me reflect on his contribution to our album, because he was working with our producer, and our producer was like a first-time producer as well. So it was a real collaboration between Dan and our producer, Graham Pohl. But definitely, he was bringing interesting elements as far as sound processing and trying different effects on the keyboards and on the guitars and the vocals and that kind of stuff. And I think that's something that I recognized in the music he made later with Peter Gabriel and with U2. I could see, you know, how creative he really was in the studio.
6: Right. So. This is the New Wave edition of Famous Lost Words. Up ahead, When Rock Stars Attack, featuring Elvis Costello and a defenseless Led Zeppelin.
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14: Welcome back to Famous Lost Words. I'm Christopher Ward with Tom Jokic. 1978, that's Pump It Up by Elvis Costello. Yes, he's an iconic and highly respected songwriter whose work has spanned many decades and many styles, but Elvis Costello can get a little bit crusty. Consider this clip from my 1989 interview with Mr. McManus.
15: I never considered heavy metal music. Why should I? It never considers me. It's boring. It's you know, it's boring music for boring people, by boring people.
16: I'm just amazed it's still around, that's all.
15: Don't blame me. I don't make heavy metal music. I hate Led Zeppelin and everything they've spawned, so I mean, you know.
17: And there you have it. When rock stars attack, Elvis Costello versus Led Zeppelin, where he says, I hate Led Zeppelin and everything they spawned. That's actually pretty funny.
14: It is pretty funny.
17: Yeah, it's funny because you got to partially agree with Elvis considering he made those comments during the hair metal days, right? I want to put those in context.
14: Yeah. Mm-hmm.
17: Because he might think that the Motley Crue and bands like that perhaps were not the best representative of hard rock music. Although he hated the originals anyway with Led Zeppelin. So what do I know?
14: Yeah. This is Famous Lost Words. I'm Christopher Ward with Tom Jokic as we celebrate New Wave.
17: And our guest host this week is Rob Proust from the band The Spoons and Honeymoon Suite. Rob, you having fun so far?
18: Having amazing time.
17: Okay, let's go back to 1979.
19: We're only making plans for Nigel.
17: From 79, Making Plans for Nigel, XTC. Man, I remember that song on the radio.
14: Oh, and it sounded like nothing else that
17: Absolutely.
14: Was around.
18: This
17: yeah.
18: is New Wave.
17: Yes,
18: this
17: for sure.
18: is pop. They called it pop, though, right? That
17: yeah.
18: was that song.
17: Oh, right.
18: Right?
17: Yeah.
18: But really, it was New Wave.
14: So XTC, I think, are a classic example of a band whose influence, we've talked about this with other artists, casts a large shadow, but for whom the realities of making records and touring proved to be just too much for the band members, in particular Andy Parr. So, I want to just do a little tangent here briefly. If you're a fan, or even curious about the creative process of a fascinating songwriter, check out the book, Complicated Game, Inside the Songs of XTC on Jawbone Press.
18: Ooh, gotta check it out.
14: Mm-hmm. What was your take on XTC when you first heard it?
18: I loved them. I saw them play. They didn't tour very much, and I was lucky enough to see them play in like the spring of 1980. They played at Hamilton Place, and I saw them. And it was there was another local Burlington New Wave band called the Onos who opened for them. And one of the guys in that band was a friend of mine. Actually, Michael Dana. He's a film composer now, and he won an Academy Award in 2013 for the film Life of Pi. But he was the keyboard player in the Onos who opened for XTC. And it was amazing. And yeah, XTC were fantastic.
14: In this first clip, Andy Partridge talks about the song Dear God and the controversy that followed its somewhat accidental release.
4: No, I thought it was a bit weedy. I wrote it and I thought, well, it's such a massive subject. You know, how the hell, no pun intended, how the hell do you, you know, actually write a song about religion and try and praise it all in 3.5 minutes? And I thought I failed. And I said to the powers that be, they all have a special office. There's a special, the powers that be, it's called.
20: You guys with the cigars.
4: That's right, yeah. There's two of them. They're twins. And I said to them, look, this is, I think maybe this song has failed. It's such a big subject. I don't know whether I've written it, what I wanted to write in the song. And it got left off and shunted away to a B-side or even a C-side somewhere. Yeah, people started playing it on the air out of a bit of mischief, and folks started phoning in saying either, yes, play this, I like it, I always thought that in any case, or I'm a loving Christian and I'm full of forgiveness, and if you don't take that off, I'm going to come around and chainsaw all your heads off. So, you know,
14: very Christian act.
4: Yeah, that was generally the attitude.
17: Andy Partridge of XTC has a brilliant and biting sense of humor. In North America, the album Skylarking was recalled by the record company, and then Dear God was added to it, and it became their biggest album.
14: Here, Partridge talks briefly about working with producer Todd Rundgren.
4: Direct from hell, Todd Rundgren and XTC working together. Yeah, it was a bit difficult. He did some brilliant things for the album. And the man's, I shan't use the word genius because it's losing its value these days, I think, because too many people bandy it. But he's a really smart bloke. He did some great things, turned a lot of songs on their heads, you know.
17: Yes, there it is. A very famous moment in XTC history. Andy Partridge of XTC versus producer Todd Rundgren, which Andy said was like, quote, and these are his words, not mine, two Hitlers in the same bunker.
18: crazy stories.
14: Well, that does it for part one of our celebration of New Wave, and we're not even close to being done. Rob, will you stay?
18: I'll stay.
14: Excellent.
18: I will.
14: All right, on our next show, we hear from Talking Heads, Squeeze, Joe Jackson, Chrissy Hynde, Split Enz, and Simple Minds.
17: Plus, we have Christopher's great interview with Kate Bush. And Rob, we still haven't talked about the greatest new wave albums ever.
18: We need to talk about it.
17: Yes,
18: we
17: for
18: do.
17: Sure.
18: We need to.
17: For
18: yeah.
17: sure.
18: We need to talk.
17: We did an informal poll on Facebook, and we got a great response, and we'll have those results in our next episode.
18: Amazing.
14: Famous Last Words is created and produced by Tom Jokic.
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1: You say you can't imagine your child being diagnosed with cancer, but you can. Imagine thinking your child
20: from the national newsroom of the Canadian Press. I'm David Augustine. The Trump administration says it is hitting dozens of countries with tariffs, citing forced labor in supply chains, but it is not expected to impact how Canada is currently being slammed with duties.
23: The United States Trade Representative's office announced the new duties on more than 60 nations hours before President Donald Trump's previous tariff tool was set to expire. Canada, Mexico, and the United Kingdom are among the countries getting hit with a 10% tariff, while other nations are seeing a 12.5% levy. But the new tariff will not apply to goods compliant under the Canada-US-Mexico agreement. The Canadian government previously told the Trump administration that the new legislation combating forced labor and supply chains should shield Canada from new tariffs. Kelly Malone, the Canadian Press, Washington.
20: Prime Minister Mark Carney says he could have done a better job explaining the details of the Gordie Howe International Bridge. The deal will see the bridge open to traffic between Ontario and Michigan next week. Speaking to reporters in Charlottetown, Carney says there's no splitting of tolls under that agreement until all of Canada's debt is repaid.
24: In parallel with this, there is an agreement in principle, which was published earlier this week, between Canada and the United States. And under that agreement, there is a sharing of net revenues after operating expenses, various other expenses, not including debt repayment.
20: The text of an agreement to open the new border crossing released this week shows half of Canada's net revenues from operating the bridge for the first 15 years will be paid into a regional development fund run by the United States. The head of petroleum analysis at price tracking website GasBuddy.com says the Canadian national average price of crude oil now sits above $1.80 a liter. That's a 2-cent increase from Wednesday and an 8-cent bump from a week ago. Patrick DeHaan says summer vacation plans are locked in, so motorists are grinning and bearing the increased costs.
25: I don't think that we're going to see a significant drop in demand until after the summer driving season is over, until after Labor Day. Then we likely will start to see potentially sizable drop in gasoline demand as Canadians get back to the grind, as schools reopen.
20: A barrel of West Texas Intermediate crude oil hovered above 92 U.S. cents a barrel Thursday, while Seaborne Light crude traded above $100 U.S. And an alarming incident raising concerns about the dangers of artificial intelligence. OpenAI saying an advanced system being tested went rogue and hacked another AI company on its own.
26: Back in 2023, our Rebecca Jarvis asked OpenAI CEO Sam Altman about the possibility of his AI models escaping.
27: The model itself, can it take the place of that human? Could it become more powerful than that human?
28: It waits until someone gives it an input. This is a tool that is very much in human control.
29: Bipartisan legislation introduced would authorize the Homeland Security Department to slow down or stop an AI system that has the potential to cause catastrophic harm.
20: That was ABC's Elizabeth Schulze reporting. This is the Canadian Press. In sports, Lauren Rowe and Kaylee Hunter scored second half goals. Goalkeeper Sabrina D'Angelo made two saves, and the visiting AFC Toronto moved into sole possession of third place with a 2-0 win over the Montreal Roses in Northern Super League play. Toronto improved to 5 wins, 4 losses, and 3 draws for 18 points, 2 points up on the Vancouver Rise, and 6 behind the second place Roses. American Ben Coles eagled the final hole for a 9-under-62 and a 2-shot lead Thursday after the first round of the 3M Open, leaving top-ranked Scottie Scheffler 3 shots back. And quarterback Fernando Mendoza, the top pick in this year's NFL draft, signed a 4-year, $57.27 million U.S. contract with the Las Vegas Raiders. Mendoza was the last of the Raiders' 10 draft picks to sign. Veteran Kirk Cousins, who signed a free agent contract with $20 million U.S. guaranteed, enters camp today as the number one quarterback. From the Canadian Press, I'm David Augustine.
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3: Overnight will be clear, low going down to 13. Today we will see lots of sunshine, high going up to 28, feeling more like 31, and the UV index is expected to be high. For the weekend, Saturday, mix of sun and cloud, 30% chance of showers, high of 23. On Sunday, mix of sun and cloud, 40% chance of rain, high of 25. Monday, cloudy, 60% chance of showers, high of 22. I'm Bonnie Heslop for CKTV News.
5: You know that guy that wears socks and Birkenstocks? That is so not him. He's Gene Vilaitis on CKTV News.
6: The question of the day every day, we'll get to that. But first, good morning, Eric.
7: Good morning. Are you all World Cupped out?
6: Yes, I am completely.
7: Yeah. Did you see the halftime show?
6: Yeah, you know what? I made a point of watching the halftime show, and I mean, this is just my opinion. I thought it was great.
7: Yeah, me too. Yeah, look, anytime that you've got the Muppets at your event, it's automatically going to be a B+. That's when you start, that very high level. I thought it was great. I thought Madonna coming out and doing a different version of her hit music that's in a vehicle driven by Ronaldo. Mm-hmm. I thought Justin Bieber was amazing. In fact, he was the only one that was actually singing live during his ballad. I thought BTS was a nice throw back to, you know, the Michael Jackson dancing era, and you know, Chris Martin and Shakira and Burna Boy all coming out at the end of it to perform a couple of songs along with a local public school from New Jersey and New York. I thought it was great.
6: Yeah, so do I. Well, you know, you go on social media, of course, and there's always the curmudgeons there. But, you know, as I was watching this, it just dawned on me, and I wanted to ask you this because you would know better than me. Bieber's performance, I thought that may have been a tribute to Leonard Cohen.
7: Oh, that's interesting. Oh, why do you think that?
6: Well, Leonard Cohen, Hallelujah.
7: Yeah. Justin Bieber has a song that is on, that he performed at Coachella, and it was from his kind of latest album, and it is called Hallelujah. It's one of those very, very, very soft ballads that that he is really not kind of known for all the time. You know, I think a lot of people expected him to come on out and do a little dance and sing Baby or something like that, but he's got a song called Everything Hallelujah. That was his first public performance since April when he did perform that song on Coachella. And it's a love song to his wife. It is a God's glory to waking up in the morning and thanking the universe for letting him live another day and with his wife and children by his side. So, yeah, but you know what, though? You actually might be right the more that I think about those lyrics.
6: I was really surprised that Ted Lasso gave him a little pep talk before he got up there. Now, that I was not expecting Ted Lasso.
7: No, he was definitely one of the surprised guests that were, you know, that was there. We all knew that Madonna was going to be there. We knew that that it was curated by Chris Martin of Coldplay, and they debuted an original closing song called We Dance with Emmanuel Kelly. We knew that Shakira and Burna Boy were going to be there singing Die Die, the official World Cup song, backed by Ugando's Geta Kids, which is amazing. But yeah, we kind of knew some of that, but we certainly didn't know about Jason and Brendan from Ted Lasso coming on out. But what a perfect cameo it was.
6: Yeah. Now, I had a woman on from Sky TV Sports, and she also works with the BBC as a football analyst. And I asked her last Thursday, you know, what her thoughts were about this halftime show, because interval show. They don't call it halftime. because they don't have that normally during football matches or the World Cup. This was a first. And I asked her opinion. She was very direct with me. She said, soccer doesn't support traditions like you have in the Super Bowl, and it's unnecessary, and we will never want to see it again. So there you go.
7: That's fascinating. Mm-hmm. But, you know, I think everybody who is cynical understands why they have it. It's just money. That's all. It's just money. It's like, you know, having a, what do they call it, a hydration break. It's nothing more than another opportunity to have 6.5 minutes worth of commercials. Yeah. That's all. They never had that before either.
6: No,
7: they just used to have little, you know, breaks in the in the action for the players to go and run and go grab some water and go back out again. So tradition, you know, that's funny that she said that, because coming from a city like London, England, where everything is tradition and nothing is torn down and everything is at least 400 years old, does she know who the king and queen are? Because that's a little bit tradition too. So I think that she just gets her nose out of joint, because look, it's obviously taking a page from the Super Bowl halftime show.
6: Yeah,
7: and
6: no
7: the
6: exactly.
7: Super Bowl spent 2 decades proving that a single broadcast moment can turn into a cultural event bigger than the game itself. And I think people may not appreciate messing with, you know, the greatest game.
6: Yeah. I thought it was funny, the hydration break in Dallas, where they're playing inside an air-conditioned stadium. Hey, you know, getting away from the World Cup, something really, really cool happened in Tirana back on Friday night. 33 years after releasing her self-titled debut album, Shania Twain played the Horseshoe Tavern for 500 very lucky people.
7: Yeah, this was great. You know, when they announced this, that she was going to be performing at the Horseshoe Tavern. What she said about it was pretty interesting. She mentioned the fact that when she was growing up, and as a kid, growing up in Northern Ontario, her dream in the bar band that she was performing in as a youth, like as a kid and as a teenager, and even in her 20s, was to play the Horseshoe Tavern. But they weren't established enough, and they weren't old enough. So this was her first time actually performing at the Horseshoe, and what a great opportunity to not only do something like that and have tickets selling for $40, because obviously it wasn't for the money, but the fact that her latest album is called Little Miss Twain, and it is about her growing up in Northern Ontario in Timmins and those surrounding areas. So what a great idea for her to do something like this and tie it into the album.
6: Yeah,
7: so perfect.
6: And look at the bands who have played there. I mean, Stompin' Tom Connors, I saw him there once and it was great, but the Stones have played there, the Police, Tragically Hip. I mean, the names go on and on and on.
7: Oh, yeah, Brian Adams and Foo Fighters and the Ramones, and it's where Blue Rodeo got, you know, really their being solid when it came to the Canadian music industry. I mean, in the 80s, it was, you know, Molly Johnson and Infidels and The Pursuit of Happiness and Big Sugar and so many bands got to play there. So good for her for having some fun with it, too. And from the looks of it, all 500 people had a cell phone that was on for the entire time.
6: Yeah, of course. Nobody can just sit back and have fun. Oh, you informed me over the weekend that Nickelback, the much maligned Nickelback, will have another album out. I like that. I like the band.
7: Yeah, absolutely. Yeah, there's nothing wrong about Nickelback. Not only are they sweethearts of guys and people, but they have just announced their 11th studio album called Everything Under the Sun. It comes out on October the 30th, and it's their first album since Rattle the Cage. Their first single is called Rattle the Cage, and it features John Five on guitars. It's their first album since 2022's album called Get Rollin'. So good for Nickelback, and probably going to be another number one album on the Billboard charts in here in Canada.
6: Okay, now help me make this sense, or as I like to say to people, explain it to me like I'm 12. Pink Floyd is releasing Dark Side of the Moon on cassette. Cassettes are making a comeback.
7: Yeah, not only are cassettes going up, in fact, they're up this year 17.5% year on year. Now, that is not like it's tens of millions of dollars, but it is a substantial little kind of cute part of the music industry that a lot of artists make cassettes for their newest albums. Certainly, if you are a female pop singer, you are absolutely making cassettes because it looks really great when you're in like American Eagle or some fashion stores and clothing stores. Nobody really has a cassette player anymore, but it's just another piece of merchandise instead of making another hat or shirt. But Pink Floyd decided to one step further. Even though that they know that people don't have a cassette player, they actually helped create a cassette player with the company called We Are Rewind, and they have collaborated with Pink Floyd with The Dark Side of the Moon. So not only is it branded as Dark Side of the Moon with the triangle and all the waves and the different colors on it, but it has a cassette copy of Dark Side of the Moon, one of the biggest selling cassettes of all time, and it's the only cassette version of the 50th anniversary remaster of the album. And if you wanted a copy of it, I actually list on my website the link to do it. So if you've got a Pink Floyd fan in your life, don't wait on this. This is going to sell out the next 24, 48 hours.
6: Wow, that's really something. Now, I'm going to get to your question of the day, but given what you just told me, I'm going to have a question for the good listenership today at 905-688-2582. And my question is, if you own a cassette, why do you also need a pencil?
7: Oh, that's a good one.
6: All right. So what's your question of the day?
7: Yeah, my question is, which concert gave you a moment that still gives you goosebumps when you think about it? Not necessarily the greatest concert you've ever saw, but what concert gave you one moment that stands out for you that still gives you goosebumps when you think about it?
6: Pink Floyd and the Hammer.
7: Oh, that's a good one.
6: Yeah, that was a good show. All right. Yeah. Well, we got lots of you today. This was good. The cassette and the pencil. I'm so glad you laughed at that.
7: Yeah.
6: Because those of us who know, and those don't.
7: Get so, those texts in.
6: There you go. Thanks so much, Eric.
7: Thank you so much, Gene.
6: I'm away next Monday, so I'll see you in 2 weeks.
7: Okay, perfect.
6: Okay.
7: All right, have fun, man.
6: Okay, thank you.
7: Bye-bye.
6: There he goes. Eric Elper from thatericelper.com. 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We're just lucky to have...
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20: Our good friend Wild Bill Sawchuk from the St. Catharines Standard. Good morning, Bill.
21: Good morning, Gene. The summer kind of can be a slow news time in newspapers, but I have piles on my desk of different things I'm working on. It's been an interesting summer so far, and not the usual. There's a lot going on in Niagara these days.
20: Yeah, not the usual. It's been an interesting year. Listen, I just want to warn our listeners, the first story we're going to talk about here, some people may find this disturbing. You're going to be covering this story for the Standard this week. It's a couple of days' hearings before the sentencing of Daniel Senecal. What's happening?
21: Well, just to give listeners a quick kind of update of what we're talking about here, it's last August, a three-year-old girl was sexually assaulted by a stranger in her bedroom at night. And it really galvanized, sparked the community. It was a giant protest in front of the courthouse on, you know, one of his first appearances. It blocked the intersection in downtown St. Catharines. So it received, because of how horrific it was, a little girl in her room at night, and she spent months in Hamilton and had to have reconstructive surgery. It's a nightmare. Yeah. Every parent, anybody's nightmare, if you have any empathy at all. So that's the gory details of this. Now, the hearing on, he's already pleaded guilty guilty in June to I think six charges. Break and enter, sexual assault, assault by choking. He had child porn on his phone, breach of probation. I might not have them all, but that's, you know, you get the gist of it.
20: Yeah.
21: So now we're moving on to sentencing. It's called a Gardner hearing. It's a mini trial within a set of hearings in a trial where they try to nail down the aggravating and mitigating factors. The aggravating factors would lead to a longer sentence. Mitigating would lead to a shorter. And then, of course, the Crown wants a longer one. The defense wants a shorter one. And oftentimes they can agree on, if they may not agree on everything, but they can agree on what those factors are. In this case, they can't. So they have to have this hearing where you have witnesses, evidence, and the judge will make a ruling at the end of it. So it's kind of a trial within a trial. And then we'll move on to sentencing later this summer or early in the fall before he's done with the court process.
20: Well,
21: so that's what we're doing here. And again, it's a baffling on, you know, why this happens. Like what most people I talk to about this, like they just can't wrap their head around someone sexually assaulting a child. And it's a really complex problem. Like, and it is a real problem. Like one in five women that the statistics show that one in five women were sexually assaulted as a child, and one in seven or one in six men. So it is a pervasive, long-standing problem. We hear more about it these days than, you know, 20, 30 years ago. So that's part of it, but it's a scourge on society. And it's such a combination of psychological and social and situational factors within the individual offender. When you're in court and you hear about these things, and you hear the, like, one of the things that will come up this hearing will be a psychological evaluation of this. Of the offender, and you know, and it's just so many things. Some people are just pedophile; they're attracted to children. The wires are crossed in their brain. There's something seriously wrong with them. There's also like antisocial personality disorders that are often part of this kind of repulsive stew that's going on in someone's head. And you know, you hear about the other thing that's disturbing when you cover these things is this. There's often what they call the in the psychological reports, cognitive distortions, where the offender convinced themselves that the child was going along with it, wanted to do it. You know, and so I mean, not that's difficult to hear. And then, you know, and they all often have difficulty because they're psychologically, they have difficulty forming adult relationships.
20: Yeah, well,
21: so when you mix all those things together, it's horrendous. And trauma is one of the factors previously experienced, but you consider all the people who endure this kind of thing, and 99% of them never go on and reoffend. So that's often one of the what would you call the mitigating factors or whatever. But I don't. It doesn't trauma. Well, I don't previous experience. I don't buy that a lot. I don't know. What do you think?
20: Well, we'll see when I got a couple of other things I want to talk to you about, Bill. We'll see when the sentencing phase comes up, because you know what, there is not a sentence long enough for this guy. And if it's not a good sentence, I tell you, this community will go crazy.
21: Yeah, that's where the rubber will hit the road.
20: Yeah.
21: When we get to sentencing, because it's not a whodunit at all.
20: Yeah, I was reading the Standard over the weekend. I can't figure out why car insurance increased 6.7% in Niagara this year. That's higher than the provincial average. We've always had pretty good rates.
21: Yeah. That's Victoria Niccolo did a really good story in the Standard about it, and kind of we're breaking it down. And this is a long kind of standing thing. The rates in Niagara have historically been lower than other kind of cities in the province, because we had less congestion, less reported accidents. And they have their own kind of algorithms for insurance, and they've been doing it a long time, so they can really nail these things down. By postal code is often how your car insurance is established. And just I got the statistics from Victoria Story are, you know, the province, they've gone up 4%, more than 4% this year. Vaughan had the highest; they were up 8% this year. Niagara's 6.7. 7%, which is higher than we usually, like we usually trail the province, but we seem to be catching up. And there's a number of reasons why they're going up. The cost of aluminum and steel that go into making a car have inflation's hitting those with the tariffs, and the market is roiled. So that's making car accidents more expensive, crashes in Niagara and everywhere. And then the technology in cars is also more expensive. You got the cameras and sensors and radar and all this safety technology. When those things get messed up, it's really expensive to fix. If you've been in a fender bender, I was a couple years ago, so I had a firsthand experience of how those costs rise. And the other interesting thing that people may not know, it's different in Niagara. Like Welland had the lowest increase. I think it was around 2% in general. Like there are different pockets in the communities that have different rates. But St. Catharines, it went up, 12%, I think, their reported accident rate. It didn't go up, but that's the reported accident. Right. So there were more accidents in St. Catharines. It's more expensive there. And Niagara Falls is kind of in the middle at 9.9% rated accident. And then there's fraud and car theft and those sorts of things that are driving the rates up.
20: Yeah. I only have about 90 seconds here, but I know you had the tour of the brand new hospital in Niagara Falls. What's it looking like?
21: Oh, it's coming together. I mean, it is a marvel to see. One of the cool things about this job is getting to see that. It's 12 stories high, so it's three times the size of the St. Catharines Hospital, but it goes up as opposed to out, which is the St. Catharines. They built it on a much smaller, and it's coming along there on time. It's supposed to open in 2028, getting the decades mixed up here, 2028. The thing that really struck me, too, is just the sheer number of people working on that site. The tour was at the end of the day, so they're leaving. You know, in the freight elevators, they can get 20, 30 people on these giant freight elevators that they move stuff up. And, you know, they're coming off those at the end of the day in waves. And there's about an average of 12,000 workers there every day.
20: Wow, what?
21: Or what? No, 1,200. Sorry, 1,200 workers every day.
20: But that's still bigger than
21: you put Queenston and Jordan together,
20: yeah.
21: And there's more people at that site than are living in the communities of Niagara. Yeah, so 1,200 is a lot different than 12,000. Well, thank you for pointing that out.
20: 12,000, they'd have that baby wrapped up pretty quickly.
21: Yeah, but still 1,200 people all piling out at the end of the day. That's what struck me. And, of course, the cost, it's $3.6 billion. And it will actually end up being more than that. It's still on budget.
20: Yeah.
21: But there are other things that factor into that cost that aren't just in the contract with Ellis Don in that set figure. Because Ellis Don, it's a P3 public-private partnership where Ellis Don is doing the financing, the design, and the building, and they assume the risks. But they get, obviously well compensated for that.
20: Yeah. Well, I can't wait. Maybe we do need 12,000 people working on it every day.
21: Yes. Well, the waiting room there will be three times the size of the one in Niagara Falls currently, and they'll be able to serve twice as many patients. So, it's interesting to see, and it's one of the cool things about this job.
0: Overnight will be clear, low going down to 13. Today we will see lots of sunshine, high going up to 28, feeling more like 31, and the UV index is expected to be high. For the weekend, Saturday, mix of sun and cloud, 30% chance of showers, high of 23. On Sunday, mix of sun and cloud, 40% chance of rain, high of 25. Monday, cloudy, 60% chance of showers, high of 22. I'm Bonnie Heslop for CKTV News.
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20: He's here. He's live. Good morning, John Litke.
29: Good morning, Gene Vilaitis.
20: Hey, listen, Brian Lilly was the guy who's on the show, 10:05 every Monday morning. He was the commentator who wrote this piece, and he got a lot of feedback. I know I was talking to him, and he was suggesting that Pierre Poilievre will never be prime minister. You know, a lot of people are talking about that now. He got a lot of feedback. So how significant is it that these little whispers are now starting to move into the public sphere? Because, you know, I had him on the show here a couple of Fridays ago. And, you know, there might be something to this because we didn't call him. He called us to appear on the show. And you know how often that doesn't happen.
29: That is a massive signal, Gene. I mean, as are these conversations that are happening. In any political culture, caucus discipline is maintained by, like, one thing only, right? The promise of actually winning. it's amazing that it's taken this long for the conversations to actually get out into the public. The moment that backbenchers and party strategists start doubting that the leader can carry them across the finish line, especially in public, self-preservation takes the floor. And we have floor crossings that are happening, and those are not isolated departures. Those are structural cracks that are being exposed very publicly. Once the whisper network moves onto the public airwaves, the internal ceasefire inside the party, it's over. And again, it's amazing it's taken this long, because Pierre Poilievre is just, he seems to be the guy that just, like, can't quit, never quitting.
20: Now, do you think the public has basically turned off the radio on Poilievre? Like, have they genuinely tuned out his message? Because I still think there's a lot of likability there. And given what's happened to the El Bozo's Up crowd, even they're getting disappointed in Carney. Even the CBC is saying some, mean things about Carney. So, what's it mean for the broader conservative brand as we're looking at it today?
29: I think what we're seeing is fatigue with grievance politics right now. His continual broken candidate worked. It was a narrative that worked with brilliant execution when voters simply wanted a vehicle to vent their anger and, you know, just get out their frustration against the prior government. But then the real world macro crisis hit. We've got economic turbulence. We've got trade threats. We've got real wars. And I've said this to you before. I mean, it's Maslow's hierarchy of needs. And nobody wants to hear about, you know, carbon taxes right now. They want to know who's the guy who's actually going to stop them from being invaded, becoming the 51st state, protect them from ongoing conflicts in the Middle East that might spoil over to here. Voters don't want a political prosecutor right now. They want to be looking for a steady administrator, and that is Mark Carney. I mean, he's the most technocratic guy that we have. The public didn't stop listening to the news. They're just changing the channel from the constant outrage, because outrage doesn't lower, actually, mortgage rates, and it doesn't navigate trade disputes.
20: Yeah. Well, proclamations don't mean progress.
29: No.
20: And with Carney,
29: we
20: get a lot of proclamations. You know, we're going to build this, we're going to build that, we're going to, you know, and then he's at the World Cup yesterday, and suddenly, out of nowhere, he didn't campaign on this, he's announcing a $1 billion spending spree for sports in Canada. So, I mean, I didn't see that one coming. Again, where's he getting all this money for all these things he wants to do? And, you know, he hasn't been building houses faster than before the Second World War, which he promised. To service the debt, it's $1 billion every week. See, I just look at, and I'm a political orphan. Everybody in the audience knows that. I don't have a party right now. But I can't figure out why Pierre Poilievre is struggling to capitalize on all of this.
29: I think it's just that voters right now are viewing the current economic climate through the lens of external global shocks rather than through domestic mismanagement. That was easy when we had 9 years of Trudeau, but that's not the case anymore. Mark Carney carries a double central banker authority of both the Bank of England and Bank of Canada, and that gives him the immediate credibility when it comes to navigating these complex macroeconomic storms. I mean, Poilievre's economic playbook was heavy on simplified slogans, which now feel a little too light when the real economic headwinds are hitting. When the economic weather turns ugly, Canadians don't want a political commentator. They trust the central bank or technocrat who speaks fluent high finance. It doesn't mean that he's necessarily any better at managing it. I'm not making that case whatsoever. What I'm simply saying is I think one of the best ways to view this is that, you know, America was built through manifest destiny. Show up, and we're going to go west, my son, and go build it and have fun. Whereas Canada was built because, you know, the government showed up and was like, we're going to build a city here. Now we're going to build a city there. We're going to build a city there. We're so deferential to authority in this country. And right now, Mark Carney is looking very authoritative, and that's what people are liking. It also doesn't hurt that, you know, the big orange man over there is a conservative, and Poilievre is a conservative, and Canadians right now are mad at Trump, and so they're going to be mad at Poilievre. Does he deserve that necessarily? I don't think so. I just think he's lackluster.
20: Yeah, but the prime minister is leading the only G7 country that's in a recession right now.
29: Yeah, but I don't think it matters to people.
20: Well, it matters to me. I have to fill up my tank. Gas went up 4 cents a liter yesterday.
29: But again, to me, it's that Maslow's hierarchy of needs. When it comes to the guy who you think is going to stop the invasion coming or the annexation or the economic destruction of your country because of the bad guy in the States, I think they're not trusting that Polyev will actually be that guy. I think they're thinking that this is the guy who's actually going to, you know, capitulate to him. Yeah.
20: Well, you know, Kuzma, we got to figure out what's happening with that. I mean, you know, Carney folded like a bad lawn chair over the Gordie Howe Bridge. So can the average Canadian voter actually trust Carney to stand up to Trump?
29: You know, this is the thing. I'm not making the argument that what I'm saying is correct. I'm just making the observation that I think that this is what's going on. I think that, you know, our current government could be doing a lot more. I don't think that we need to be as antagonistic with our largest trading partner that we, quite frankly, can't afford to lose. But when it comes to the average Canadian voter, and I mean that in no disparaging way whatsoever, I mean the people who are, you know, working hard, dropping their kids off at school, trying to go to beach day, Lord knows, like today. Mm-hmm. And I don't think that they have the necessary bandwidth to be analyzing things the way that you and I spend our days, unfortunately, doing, watching CNN for, Lord knows, way too many hours.
20: Way too many hours. You know, during the press gallery dinner last year, Pierre Polyev gave an absolutely delightful and hysterical speech. And at one point, he said, I had my advisors saying that I have to become a more friendly guy, the guy who you would want to talk to over your back fence, the guy who you would like to go out and have a beer with, or maybe you should just get a dog and Pierre Polyev said, what breed? So maybe we don't need a political hitman right now. I don't know what we do need.
29: You know, I don't know. Look at Doug Ford, right? I mean, he is the guy that everyone wanted to have a beer with. And, Lord, he's not a guy who drinks. And everyone still wanted to be that guy, hang out with him in his backyard, have a couple steaks or hamburgers, and, you know, sit and watch the sun go down. But now that's turned against him a little bit, too. So it's hard to say what it is exactly that Canadians want. Our sentiments seem to be continually shifted. I think that the issue is again, it's that Maslow's hierarchy of needs, is that we're just looking for strong, stable figures that are going to deliver what we need right now, because we have an existential threat, or at least a perceived existential threat, and that's the concerning thing. I don't think people are concerned about a recession. I think they're concerned about losing their actual, like,

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4: From TaylorMade Leadership, we welcome back Randy Taylor. Good morning.
5: Good morning, sir. You know, I was sitting and thinking if all the conflicts in the world, you know, at the head of the news story, if we put a picture of a dog,
4: yeah,
5: I think it would just calm everything right down. Everybody goes, oh, what a cute dog, right? And then we would forget what we're all fighting about.
4: Well, I always remind everybody what dog spelled backward is God. Dogs are God.
5: Dogs are God.
4: Yeah.
5: Yeah. Yeah.
4: Well, let's get into today's lesson. I'm kind of interested in this. You send me three words. The one thing. What are we talking about?
5: Yeah, the one thing. So I'll tell you, after a lifetime of work into this space, the study of the science of human behavior, I've really finally come to realize that it really all comes down to one thing. It really, you know that statement that says too soon old, too late smart?
4: Yes.
5: Yeah, that's kind of how I feel. It's not too late, but honestly, I would have really loved to have come to this revelation many, many, many years ago, because I think it provides clarity across the board to everyone, because we think that, you know, it's like doctors working with the human body. Right. They treated it as different symptoms. We're going to work on the liver. We're going to work on the kidneys. We're going to work on the kneecap. Right. Whereas, you know, it's a holistic machine, the entire body, and the knee bone is connected to the ankle bone. So in as much as that, this is kind of connecting the knee bone to the ankle bone to everything. So everyone listening right now, if you think about anything in your life that is not the way that you want it to be, that's what I'm talking about. It right. all falls under this umbrella. So being able to frame this and put it into context for everyone, that there is one incredibly important aspect of life and one skill that we can all learn that changes everything. It's our ability to focus, and it's our ability to be here. It affects absolutely everything. It affects, you know, when you're here, you can do something. When you're there, lost in thought, you can't. So when we're here and we're able to focus, it improves our success of our goals, sticking with them, our level of income, our health. It affects relationships. It, when we're here, it eliminates it. Stress and anxiety and depression cannot exist when you're absolutely here, focused on this moment. Overthinking and emotional regulation, confidence, marriage, partnerships, relationships, dating, friendship, intimacy, productivity, decision-making, sales negotiations, public speaking, meetings, networking, conflicts at work, managing teams, sticking to an exercise or fitness program, nutrition and weight management, chronic pain, athletic performance, spending habits, financial planning, debt management, learning new skills, retirement, divorce, time management, social media, driving, safety, morning routines, communication, spiritual practice, finding purpose, living with gratitude, mindfulness. It all comes down to that one word, which is focus. We can positively impact all of those areas that I just rhymed off and many more when we're focused, but when we're not here, we can't. And so for me now, this realization of being able to articulate this down to that one focal point really is a game changer, I hope, for people in all areas, in knowing, you know, there's not a completely different treatment for this part of the body. This one treatment is truly the answer of how we can make everything better and everything becomes possible when we're here. Because when we're lost in thought and distracted, thinking about yesterday, focusing on and coming up with hypotheticals of tomorrow that don't exist, then, you know, absolutely nothing is possible. And so at the end of the day, life is determined by the moments. And I was writing a few days ago and scribbled down this kind of this, you know, reality of what it is, that when we're here, the light switch of life is turned on. When we're there, distracted and lost in thought, thinking about the dead yesterdays and the unborn tomorrows, the switch of life is turned off. And studies show the average person, the average adult, is here about 85, or not, sorry, is there, lost in thought, 85 to 90% of the day.
4: Now, that list was, that list was fantastic. And we all think about almost everything on that list. And a lot of us think about all those things, not just every day, but sometimes every hour. So how do you get focused on the one thing and, you know, get to all that clutter and noise in the background to go away for a little while?
5: So, I mean, it's, I guess it could be, you know, likened to alcoholism. If you talk to anyone who has, you know, recovered from drugs or alcohol, what was the first step?
4: Don't they say admitting you have a problem?
5: There you go. Right. So recognizing, you know, we all call it thinking. We have this hurricane of thought going on in our heads all day long. But 85 to 90% of the day, it's not thought about what's in front of me right now. Because if you stop right now and you focus on everything that's in front of you, I mean, look at the wall, look at the tree out the window, look at, you know, the control board in front of you, look at your coffee cup. I mean, when you look at those things and you're focused here on this moment, all of those problems in life, they dissolve. We don't have problems. We perceive we have problems.
4: Interesting.
5: Right? And so that ends up dominating the subconscious mind. So the first step in this is that realization going, oh my God, it's incredible how much time that I tell myself I'm thinking, but I'm not. I'm just not living here. And we did that experiment a while ago of, you know, sitting down and the number of years you've been alive times 365 days. That's right. The number of days you waited for today.
4: Right.
5: And when today is over, then this day is gone. And so there are a number of strategies of being able to overcome this, developing this process called panoramic vision and focus, of getting into the habit. And this is, you have to break an old comfort zone to create a new habit, and it's uncomfortable and there's no way we can get around that. But getting into the habit of, rather than waking up and kind of seeing how the day goes, sit down the night before, if you really want, you know, the most out of life, and plan the next day in complete detail by calendar hour. Because then you're going to live with intention. And we hear it said all the time that if you want something done, you give it to a busy person, right?
4: Right. Yeah.
5: So if you make yourself a busy person on a regular basis, your mind is too focused on the task at hand to continually, you know, wander and chase butterflies across the field.
4: You know, I think about this idea of focusing in on one thing, and I think we have a great example, a sad one, coming out of the Blue Jays this weekend. They had their 92-93 reunion for back-to-back World Series, the Joe Carter statue unveiling, and Tom Henke was having a drink with his old friend Dwayne Ward on Friday, and Dwayne was supposed to be riding with Tom Henke in the car on Saturday for the big parade, and he didn't show up, and Tom Henke couldn't figure it out, you know, and as it turned out, sadly, Dwayne had passed away on Friday night, and he said it was just great to see him that one last time, and they had a good time the night before. I think that's focus too, you know, because you never know what tomorrow brings.
5: You just don't. I mean, we kid ourselves that everybody else is dying, but not me. You know, I'm going to get out of this alive. And we're not. And, you know, the days are so precious. I mean, we think when we're young that, you know, these are the really important days in life. And then as age goes along, what's the difference between the 24-hour period when you're 26 or when you're 76, right? It's still the same 24 hours. You still have the same, you know, lifestyle. You still have the same thoughts. So is this day not just as important as the one at 26?
2: From the National Newsroom of the Canadian Press, I'm David Augustine. The Trump administration says it is hitting dozens of countries with tariffs, citing forced labor in supply chains, but it is not expected to impact how Canada is currently being slammed with duties.
6: The United States Trade Representative's office announced the new duties on more than 60 nations hours before President Donald Trump's previous tariff tool was set to expire. Canada, Mexico, and the United Kingdom are among the countries getting hit with a 10% tariff, while other nations are seeing a 12.5% levy. But the new tariff will not apply to goods compliant under the Canada-US-Mexico agreement. The Canadian government previously told the Trump administration that the new legislation combating forced labor and supply chains should shield Canada from new tariffs. Kelly Malone, the Canadian Press, Washington.
2: Prime Minister Mark Carney says he could have done a better job explaining the details of the Gordie Howe International Bridge. The deal will see the bridge open to traffic between Ontario and Michigan next week. Speaking to reporters in Charlottetown, Carney says there's no splitting of tolls under that agreement until all of Canada's debt is repaid.
7: In parallel with this, there is an agreement in principle, which was published earlier this week, between Canada and the United States. And under that agreement, there is a sharing of net revenues after operating expenses, various other expenses, not including debt repayment.
2: The text of an agreement to open the new border crossing released this week shows half of Canada's net revenues from operating the bridge for the first 15 years will be paid into a regional development fund run by the United States. The head of petroleum analysis at price tracking website GasBuddy.com says the Canadian national average price of crude oil now sits above $1.80 a liter. That's a 2-cent increase from Wednesday and an 8-cent bump from a week ago. Patrick DeHaan says summer vacation plans are locked in, so motorists are grinning and bearing the increased costs.
8: I don't think that we're going to see a significant drop in demand until after the summer driving season is over, until after Labor Day. Then we likely will start to see potentially sizable drop in gasoline demand as Canadians get back to the grind, as schools reopen.
2: A barrel of West Texas Intermediate crude oil hovered above 92 U.S. cents a barrel Thursday, while Seaborne Light crude traded above $100 U.S. And an alarming incident raising concerns about the dangers of artificial intelligence. OpenAI saying an advanced system being tested went rogue and hacked another AI company on its own.
9: Back in 2023, our Rebecca Jarvis asked OpenAI CEO Sam Altman about the possibility of his AI models escaping.
10: The model itself, can it take the place of that human? Could it become more powerful than that human?
11: It waits until someone gives it an input. This is a tool that is very much in human control.
12: Bipartisan legislation introduced would authorize the Homeland Security Department to slow down or stop an AI system that has the potential to cause catastrophic harm.
2: That was ABC's Elizabeth Schulze reporting. This is the Canadian Press. In sports, Lauren Rowe and Kaylee Hunter scored second-half goals. Goalkeeper Sabrina D'Angelo made two saves, and the visiting AFC Toronto moved into sole possession of third place with a 2-0 win over the Montreal Roses in Northern Super League play. Toronto improved to 5 wins, 4 losses, and 3 draws for 18 points, 2 points up on the Vancouver Rise, and 6 behind the second-place Roses. American Ben Coles eagled the final hole for a 9-under 62 and a 2-shot lead Thursday after the first round of the 3M Open, leaving top-ranked Scottie Scheffler 3 shots back. And quarterback Fernando Mendoza, the top pick in this year's NFL draft, signed a 4-year, $57.27 million U.S. contract with the Las Vegas Raiders. Mendoza was the last of the Raiders' 10 draft picks to sign. Veteran Kirk Cousins, who signed a free agent contract with $20 million U.S. guaranteed, enters camp today as the number one quarterback. From the Canadian Press, I'm David Augustine.
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15: Overnight will be clear, low going down to 13. Today we will see lots of sunshine. High going up to 28, feeling more like 31, and the UV index is expected to be high. For the weekend, Saturday, mix of sun and cloud, 30% chance of showers, high of 23. On Sunday, mix of sun and cloud, 40% chance of rain, high of 25. Monday, cloudy, 60% chance of showers, high of 22. I'm Bonnie Heslop for CKTV News.
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4: from animaljustice.ca is with us. She is the Director of Legal Advocacy. And good morning, Caitlin, and welcome back.
16: Good morning. Thanks for having me.
4: You know, every time we bring up marine land, the first word I think about is clandestine. Everything is secret. Everything comes out of the blue. And if we are to believe the reports, the first six of marine land's 30 remaining belugas were removed from the park yesterday. They were taken to Pearson International. They were loaded on a Boeing 747 and flown to Chicago. And by this morning, the whales are expected to be in their new homes at the Shedd Aquarium Bathtub in Chicago and a SeaWorld attraction. Now, can you guys independently confirm that, in fact, the whales were removed and transferred and are at these places in Chicago? Or again, is it just one of these things where there's just such a lack of transparency?
16: Well, clandestine definitely is the right word. We spent a fair amount of time yesterday trying to verify the reports, but I can say I've seen photographs of the tanks being drained. I've seen photographs of the belugas being hoisted into crates. So it does seem, by all accounts and purposes, that these whales were transferred out of the country yesterday.
4: Well, the follow-up question, obviously, is did they make it safely there? Are they still alive? Did anybody die? Are they in their new bathtubs?
16: Yeah, it's incredibly concerning. Our hope all along, and you know, maybe I'm naive, but I don't think so. Our hope all along was that there would be more transparency this time, right? Everyone's been clear that these whales are in compromised states of health, that transporting sick animals is very risky. They may not die immediately. They may not die the next day. But as we saw last time, when whales went to Connecticut, they often do die weeks or months later. So our hope was very much that this time there would be independent health assessments done, and that information about those health assessments would be made public so that we know, okay, these whales truly are healthy enough for transport. You know, we can have experts reviewing that document to confirm, yes, it looks like, you know, the correct tests were done, that these animals are healthy. And at this point, we have no information about their health status. So it's really concerning. I hope for the best. I hope they are healthy enough and that they survive. But we just don't know.
4: You know, what I don't understand, Caitlin, is why on earth would the fisheries minister, of all people, refuse to disclose information about the animals' health? I mean, it's a government organization. They work for us. We pay their salaries. We should get this information without having to, you know, lift a hand.
16: Yeah, it's really confusing, to be honest, to me, because I think it actually could have been a really good news story, right? In some ways, it is. Like, these whales needed a new home. I had hoped at least some could go to sanctuary. But, you know, if they had been transparent, let folks know, okay, you know, on this date, six are going here, they're healthy enough, here's how we know that, this would have been a really good news story on the minister. But right now, there's just so many questions swirling that it's really hard to say either way. You know, was this the right call? Is this a good decision? Are the animals being protected? There's just way more questions than there are answers.
4: Yeah. I mean, I'd like to know things like, were representatives of the Shedd Aquarium Bathtub and the SeaWorld attraction, did they come to Marineland? Did they go to Pearson? Were they on the flight? Were there veterinarians on the flight? Were there veterinarians to meet them? You know, are special accommodations being made for these belugas? I mean, there's just so many questions, and nobody's talking.
16: Yeah, and it's strange because, you know, I work on a lot of animal issues, as you know, but these belugas, people really care about them across Canada. People are interested in what's happening, whether they're going to be okay. So again, you know, I really feel like transparency would have helped everyone, even the companies involved, you know, so that folks are less concerned, that they know, okay, you know, steps are being taken, everyone's doing their best here. But really, when companies and governments refuse to make information public, you got to have some questions about why. Why wouldn't you want that information being public? If the whales are healthy, if all these steps have been taken, then why not let people know?
4: Right. Yeah, you know, one of the things that you guys were really pushing for, and it makes sense, is that wherever these belugas wind up, there would be no more breeding so we don't have new additional belugas being brought up in bathtubs. Now, have these two places in Chicago and the other places in the States and the place in Spain, have they confirmed that no breeding will take place? Or again, is that another secret?
16: It's another secret, and I cannot tell you how concerning it is. I've read there's a memorandum of understanding between the U.S. government and these facilities. I've searched the document for the word breed or the word breeding. It does not appear. So in that document, there is no restriction on breeding these animals, which is very concerning. I'd like to think that the minister has taken the steps to ensure that they will not be bred. But again, that's information that we've repeatedly asked for and we just don't have.
4: Yeah, the other line that I found concerning was over the next, quote, several months, unquote, the other 24 whales will be flown to the four other destinations. The one that concerns me is being flown all the way over to Spain. That's not a short flight by any stretch of the imagination. But once again, we don't know. I mean, several months. I mean, does that mean August, November, January?
16: Well, we're told that Marineland staff are likely to still be employed at least as of mid-August. But beyond that, I don't know. So I don't, you know, I assume that these are transfers that are going to happen pretty quickly. But again, it's hard to say. And the reality is, if any of these animals are not presently healthy enough to be transported, they could still be brought up to health. So it's not a question of, you know, get them out in the next 4 weeks or they have to die. These might be animals who need some time, who need some additional care. And again, I don't know how that's being factored into decisions here because, you know, they're not, it's not like a building that you bulldoze in order to sell your property. These are animals who deserve to be protected. So, you know, it's really concerning to see that it's happening so quickly and that there's no information being shared with the Canadian public.
4: And then the other problem are the deer. I mean, we can't forget about them. And in one of your last reports, you had some whistleblowers come to you and they had some photographs. And a lot of these deer didn't look like they were in very good shape.
16: They don't. And that whistleblower told us that if any of those deer are still on site by actually this coming weekend, that any remaining animals will be slaughtered.
4: What?
16: And I hope that information is wrong. But again, it's concerning, and we have not been able to get any information about what is happening. You know, is this deadline, and I use that term loosely because it's, as far as I can tell, just something that has been created by the company, but is this deadline still coming? Do we have to worry about any deer who are still on site as of this coming weekend? Again, we don't know.
4: And of course, you can't confirm. But you know what? Your whistleblowers have been pretty accurate in the past, haven't they?
16: They have. I obviously trust these people. If we were speaking to them and we did not, we would not share that information. But of course, we always have to clarify. I don't work there. I'm certainly not going to be welcomed onto the property, so it's hard for me to personally verify anything. All we can do is talk to folks who are there, look at photos, try to review as many records as we can, and really piece together what's a very complicated puzzle.
4: Yeah. Well, I've tried to contact Marineland on many occasions. I just can't get through or they don't get back to me. But that would really be something if they're going to slaughter all the deer by this weekend, because it's not like they only have two or three.
16: Yeah, I mean, we're told that some have been transported to other facilities, that some have already been transported to slaughter, and then again, that, you know, basically if there's no solution made before, you know, the coming week or so, that unfortunately they'll be sent to slaughter, which is really devastating. You know, these are animals who, through no fault of their own, were confined at this facility for years, used to entertain the public, and it seems like there was no plan in place for what to do with them when they stop being profitable.
4: Yeah. Well, listen, thanks as always for popping on this morning at the last minute. I appreciate that. Maybe we can give you a buzz next week and see if there's an update about A, the belugas, and B, the deer.
16: Absolutely. I appreciate your interest in this issue.
4: Yeah. Well, we appreciate the work you guys do. It's always a pleasure to have you. Thanks so much.
16: Thank you.
4: Caitlin Mitchell, she is the Director of Legal Advocacy at animaljustice.ca.
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4: 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Tom Gorski from Black Locks Reporter, the best news site anywhere in Canada. 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
6: Morning, Gene.
4: Tom, sadly, we have to start off with your reporting on sleeping and eating. First, let's do sleeping. Man, this news is depressing. As you report this week, nearly 13,000 people in Canada sleep in cars, alleys, or abandoned buildings nationwide, nightly. It's all according to new data from the Housing Minister's Department. The count on homeless people, the most comprehensive to date, found another approximately 4,700 slept in tent cities. Tom, this is Canada in 2026.
6: It's unbelievable, isn't it, really? It's like they're describing post-war Germany in 1945. It's extraordinary. Gene, I've never seen these figures before. They've never been compiled before by the Department of Housing. Statistics Canada and other federal agencies have complained for years that they just can't get an accurate count on how many homeless people there are because of the implicit factors. They don't have an address. You can't knock on the door. And here we see for the first time, exactly, this is a country with a $2.5 trillion economy. It's extraordinary. And they actually came up with these numbers. What did they say? What you just mentioned, Gene, about 5,000 people are sleeping in tent cities. Total number of homeless, about 65,000. The largest number, more than half, are in shelters. They did not count people who sleep on friends' couches because they concluded there was no reliable methodology that they could apply to all municipalities where they did this count. But the grabber was, yeah, almost 13,000 people sleeping in what they called unsheltered locations, streets, alleys, parks, transit stations, vehicles, ravines, and other outdoor locations. By the way, people may recall if they got the long-form census just this past spring, there was for the first time in Canadian history, in 2026 in Canada, a census question that asked, did you at any point in the last 12 months sleep in your car? It's unbelievable, Jim. Mm.
4: Okay, now the eating part. The cost of living is now, and I quote your report, a critical issue, according to a Department of Agriculture briefing note. New federal data this week showed the rising price of food continues to outpace the general inflation rate, as it has since 2024. And Tom, I thought that high sodium instant ramen soup and Kraft dinner were just for university students back in the 70s.
6: Yeah, Gene, their figures show, and Parliament has accepted these as on the level, there are figures from some of the largest food banks in the country now to parliamentary committees, that a large number of food bank users have jobs. And in one case, the Daily Bread Food Bank in Greater Toronto said that they have seen almost half of their users have a post-secondary education and a full-time job. And they're still lining up for Kraft dinner. This memo you mentioned, Gene, is by the Department of Agriculture, so not a social advocacy group. The Department of Agriculture stating in a country that has been self-sufficient in food production since 1867, how many countries on earth can say we are self-sufficient in food? Not that many, but Canada has since Confederation. The Agriculture Department saying, what do they say? Affordability remains a critical issue for Canadians, with food prices rising faster than overall inflation for now 2 years in a row. Staggering, Gene. This is not good.
4: No. Hey, Tom, I'm wondering who the real prime minister is, Doug Ford or the actual prime minister. Now, on Tuesday, during the premier's meeting in Prince Edward Island, oh, by the way, during lobster and oyster season, by the way, Ford was on every U.S. all TV station bashing the new proposed 50% tariffs on hockey sticks and cement and stuff like that. Ford told U.S. viewers that he's losing patience, tired of being bullied, and ending with America needs to feel pain. Meanwhile, the prime minister gave reporters what can only be characterized as a word salad and failed to acknowledge that he misled Canadians on the Gordie Howe Bridge. Tom, who is the real prime minister?
6: This is the problem, isn't it? When you get the mixed signals, and really this is a political argument, and that's unhelpful. The bridge business, by the way, as you mentioned, the really obfuscation, the Prime Minister was not forthcoming. Evidence shows that he did lie. I'm sorry to use the rough language. He did lie to the public about toll concessions that were secretly approved on the completion of that bridge with the United States. Was not required. The original deal was taxpayers in this country paid the whole freight, and they were going to collect all the revenues to repay some of the bonds on that bill, billions of dollars. And the Prime Minister was not forthcoming. The iron law always was in politics. If you insist on making a promise, you must keep your promise. And that's why most politicians try. Even where Doug Ford says, game on, we're going to dismantle the United States, perhaps he would like us to forget that it was only a year ago he imposed a 25% surcharge on hydroelectricity to Great Lakes states. Lasted one day. Trump said, you do this in a financial price so big that it will be read about in history books. And Ford repealed it and apologized. Gene, as Casey Stengel used to say at the New York Mets, does anybody know how to play this game?
4: Tom, I always lead off with you, and I always say that yours is the best news site in Canada. And this story that you reported on this week was nowhere else to be found. And it's alarming. The RCMP says it has no records divulging who told police to abruptly cancel a planned criminal investigation of the killings of Canadians in Iran in 2020. Records show the investigation was dropped after then-Prime Minister Katy Perry's boyfriend and current music video star held a friendly meeting with Iran's foreign minister. A friendly meeting with Iran and the investigation is dropped?
6: Gene, this was the famous Iranian television video of Trudeau bowing strangely, at a closed-door meeting with Iran's foreign minister in 2020. Some people may recall this jarring video. What happened was, only weeks before, the Iranian military had shot down a civilian jetliner in Tehran. The majority of passengers who were killed in that terrorist act were Canadian citizens or Canadian residents. And the Mounties came to the obvious conclusion there should be a Canadian investigation. We see that only now through records that have been released. And they had an investigation all worked up. Trudeau meets, he bows and shakes hands. 12 days later, the investigation vanishes. They say no one gave the order. They won't say who. No one wrote this down. There's no police notes. There's more police notes on a speeding ticket than there is on this terrorist strike that killed 138 Canadians, including small children. MPs have never really probed this, Gene. I think they have a reason to now. This is quite dark.
4: Yes. Finally, Tom, I just want to tell you, I long for the good old days. And when I say the good old days, I mean like about 8 weeks ago. That's when the Prime Minister in question period claimed that Canada has never been this affordable. And then later promised in front of a facade of a house in the middle of a field with no roads and said, Canada will start building houses faster than anything you've seen since the end of World War II. Well, fast forward to this week and you report housing starts are on track to fall below 2025 levels and remain nowhere near targeted construction rates needed to restore affordable housing in Canada.
6: Says the Federal Mortgage Insurer, CMHC. That's right, Gene. The Prime Minister, and you're right, this is not ancient history, just on July 20th, so I think that was 72 hours ago, the Prime Minister said, we're building more homes faster, quote, end of quote. More homes faster. Data show actually they're building fewer homes and more slowly, and will continue to do through 2026, 2027. CMHC economists have various reasons for this, but the takeaway for anyone who thinks the federal government government housing plan is going to help them achieve their dream of a small bungalow with a yard to raise the family and build up some equity. Cabinet has determined 500,000 housing starts annually is the minimum required. CMHC economist says, I hope people are sitting down for this one. CMHC has said it will take approximately 30 years to achieve that. Gene, the kids have grown up, they've left. There is no equity left, and it is this was a man-made fiasco of almost epic proportions, a generational error. It's just impressive.
4: Wow. A pretty dark week, but thank you very much for your reporting, Tom.
6: No. Thank you, Gene.
4: Okay, we'll be talking to you again next Thursday.
6: You bet.
4: Tom Gorski from BlackLock's Reporter. Go to blacklocks.ca, and you'll see stories about Canada you just don't see anywhere else, not the CBC, not CTV, not City News, especially that story about Canadians killed in that terrorist attack on a plane in 2020.
15: Overnight will be clear, low going down to 13. Today we will see lots of sunshine, high going up to 28, feeling more like 31, and the UV index is expected to be high. For the weekend, Saturday, mix of sun and cloud, 30% chance of showers, high of 23. On Sunday, mix of sun and cloud, 40% chance of rain, high of 25. Monday, cloudy, 60% chance of showers, high of 22. I'm Bonnie Heslop for CKTV News.
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14: 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It's Gene Vilaitis on CKTV News.
4: Paul Wright, the president and CEO of Link Through Social, joins me. And good morning, Paul.
6: Good morning, Gene. Great to be here, as always, sir.
4: Yeah, I hope you don't smoke.
6: No, I don't. I did before, but I gave it up many, many years ago.
4: I you know what? For guys and women in our age group, I think that's pretty common. You know, we were really stupid in our 20s, and then we realized, like, hey, people are dying of these. So now, speaking of cigarettes and big tobacco, TikTok and Snap have settled some social media addiction cases. You can elaborate on that. And it, you know, it had both you and I thinking the same thing. Is big tech, social media, facing its own tobacco moment?
6: Exactly. After TikTok reached a settlement in a lawsuit alleging that its platform contributed to teenagers' social media addiction, Gene, Snapchat and their parent company, Snap Inc., has now also settled rather than continue to fight in court. And these settlements come as thousands of similar lawsuits across North America that accuse social media companies of intentionally designing addictive platforms that harm young users' mental health. So pretty pretty monumental act here that Snap is settling out of court. And who knows what this is going to mean in the future. You're right. The social media platforms could be facing their tobacco moment because, as you remember, all these tobacco companies have settled for billions and billions of dollars over the years, and now they're putting these labels on the packs, like you alluded to earlier.
4: Yeah, you know, I'm old enough to remember when they had congressional what do they call them? Investigations, committee hearings. And I remember the day when they had four gentlemen who were the four CEOs of the big tobacco companies in the U.S. And they just swore, no, these things aren't addictive. Come on. So with, you know, with that out of the way, and people know that they can get addicted, I remember the one woman who used to work for Facebook. She was at a congressional hearing, and she, remember when she just spelled it all out? The algorithms, they want you to do this. You know, it's always about, you know, sometimes when you get likes, you don't see them for 2 or 3 hours, so you're constantly going back. Yeah, I can see how they're going to have their tobacco moment, but I wonder if they're willing to actually make some changes, because it's big business for them. You know, they want to make money, just like tobacco did.
6: Yeah, absolutely. I think over time, I think they're going to be forced to make some of these changes because the public outcry is there. And, you know, we've been speaking for several months about the ban on social media for kids under the age of 15 that started in Australia. And by the way, breaking news in France, Parliament approved earlier today that as of January 2027, under 15 children will be banned from using and having social media accounts. So I think the big tech companies will feel a lot of this pressure over the next couple of years and try to attempt to make some changes. But like you said, they're in it to make money and in it for business. So
0: they might change things around that are addictive or causing addictions for kids right now. And everybody, really, not just kids, adults as well. And maybe come up with other ideas. So it might just be a fact of fixing the problems that are currently happening and maybe causing new ones in the future.
4: Well, yeah, but, you know, do it yourself before the government forces you. You know, I have to give Maida credit. If you have parental supervision over your kids who have phones, there's been a big change. In the past, if a kid was using Facebook or Instagram, all those platforms that Meta owns, and if they started talking about harming themselves or suicide, Meta would send a message to the user, the kid, saying, here's a suicide hotline, go to this website for help. Now, if you have parental controls on those sites, the parent gets the message right away. And I think that's a smart move. Like, you know, fix the problem before you're told to fix the problem. And, you know, it makes life a little easier, I think.
0: Absolutely. Yeah, no, that is a wonderful idea. And, you know, it also brings up that tragedy in British Columbia where with AI and ChatGPT. So should ChatGPT and some of these other platforms follow suit like Meta and improve their improve the system that they have to either alert parents or local police authorities? There's a lot of questions out there, as you know, social media is so powerful across the world, and now AI is just on a rapid speed train through the world as well. And we have to be, you're right, we have to be proactive. Don't wait for more tragedies to happen to cause change. And we really have to put pressure on these companies and the governments as well to implement some of these safety features.
4: You know, I'm still trying to figure out what the heck is up with Twitter. I mean, you know, the algorithms are so weird. And I use Twitter to get news. And when there's a commercial on and the news is on, I'm going through there because I can get late-breaking news quicker on Twitter than I can with the CBC or CTV or any of those news sites.
0: You're right.
4: But now, you're the social media guy. Please explain this one to me. Why is my... I was telling Alex this the other day, and then I started showing him, and he was like looking at my phone like, dude, like, what's happening with your Twitter feed? Every fourth post is somebody getting a pimple popped or a blackhead removed. And this is not what I want to see on Twitter.
0: No, they've definitely made some significant changes, and quite frankly, for the worse, with their algorithms lately. And, you know, to be honest with you, they're a business. And I think they're putting more emphasis, you know, if you become a Twitter or X, I guess, as it's known now, if you become, you pay that $9.95 a month to have your blue check mark and, you know, all that type of thing. These companies that are paying Twitter for ads and content creators that are paying for ads on X are getting a lot more visibility to people's general feeds than the regular news or updates or emergency things that happen that we all used to go to Twitter for to find out what really is going on. Yeah. And it's just a jumbled mess right now, to be quite frank with you.
4: Speaking of mess, Elon Musk, if you can hear my voice, I don't want to see pimples being popped ever anymore. It's really distressing. You know, I get up in the morning to work on the show, have a coffee, open up Twitter, and there all of a sudden, bloop, bloop, bloop.
0: Okay. It's absolutely disgusting. I know. It really is getting out of control on X, that's for sure.
4: Yeah. Well, thanks for this again today, and have a good week. We'll talk to you next Wednesday morning, and watch out for the pimple poppers.
0: I will, Gene. Thanks. Thanks for having me, and you have a great week.
4: All right. Thanks. Paul Wright, president of Link Through Social.
15: Overnight will be clear, low going down to 13. Today we will see lots of sunshine. High going up to 28, feeling more like 31, and the UV index is expected to be high. For the weekend, Saturday, mix of sun and cloud, 30% chance of showers, high of 23. On Sunday, mix of sun and cloud, 40% chance of rain, high of 25. Monday, cloudy, 60% chance of showers, high of 22. I'm Bonnie Heslop for CKTV News.
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14: He has an opinion. Some days you'll agree. Some days you won't. But here's the difference. He respects your opinion. It's Gene Vilaitis on CKTV News.
15: All right, it is segment 30. We do 60 a week. That means we're halfway there to the weekend. So we love to have a little bit of fun with a feature we call Carla Collins with a Twist. It is comedian Carla Collins, the Canadian in Hollywood, making people laugh every single day of her life. And good morning. Carla?
16: Huh. Well, it appears the call was dropped.
15: Oh.
16: Probably hard to talk to her if we don't have her on the line, eh?
15: There's something about it that's very difficult. Yes. It's called live radio. In any event, you know Carla Collins. She was a radio star in Toronto and a TV star. She comes from Northern Ontario. She's in Hollywood, and she's on the phone with us right now. Good morning again.
17: Hey, take two.
15: Exactly, take two. How are you this morning?
17: I'm very well, thanks, Gene. How about you? How's the crazy mad weather there?
15: Actually, it's a beautiful day today. No smoke,
17: sunny
15: skies, a little cool, no humidity. It's a perfect summer's day.
17: Wonderful. They'll be dancing in the streets because I know it's been a little spin the wheel of personalities when it comes to Mother Nature up there lately.
15: Yeah, no kidding. The Americans hate us. And Doug Ford's on TV all the time screaming at them. Because he thinks he's prime minister, but he's not. Don't let anybody know, though, because he's doing a good job.
17: Well, look, I think we have our own stuff going on. I don't know if you're dealing with cycling.

0: Cyclospora, I believe it's called, the Cyclospora parasite. Does that happen in Canada?
1: Well, no. It is a bit in Quebec. But the big place where it's happening is Michigan. And for some reason, it's not as if it's not like a slow news summer happening, but everybody's talking about it. And I was talking to Steph Vivier when we were doing our crossover at 7:40 this morning. If I hear the phrase, I got to say it to make the point. If I hear the phrase watery diarrhea on another newscast again, I'm just going to pull my hair out of my head.
0: Well, I've got some other ones for you. How about explosive, violent, burning or aggressive?
1: Diarrhea.
0: That's what I've been hearing, yeah. I'm living dangerously because I've had, I've had romaine lettuce or iceberg lettuce a couple times this week because I like to live right on the edge, Gene.
1: I had a salad 2 days ago, and I finished it, and it was kind of like, what was I thinking? I don't want to get WD, watery diarrhea.
0: Look, we like to live on the edge. The only thing I've had is a very bad wordplay. I've had Cyclosephora. That's where I see how much money I spend on makeup in that store, and I poop my pants. That's my one bit. All that is a long road to get to that. But here's why I think I've also avoided it. Have you heard about the Barbo basket?
1: No.
0: I know it sounds like it might be a side you'd order at Saint-Hubert's, and I love that about it. But this is a rare astrological configuration named after the French astrologer André Barbeau. And I'm not being woo-woo because this is the astrologer who predicted World War II, the 2008 collapse, the fall of the USSR, and the global pandemic of 2020. He predicted that just before he passed away. But apparently from July 19th to the 21st especially, but right through to the 24th, there's this rare configuration in the sky of Jupiter, they say Uranus because they don't want us to say Uranus, Neptune and Pluto in the sky, and it's supposed to usher in a new golden era for mankind. And I'm really welcoming that. I'm hoping it kicks off.
1: There's a good idea. And it's happening right in the middle of Mercury retrograde. And for those of you who know what Mercury retrograde is, you know that you've had a tough couple of weeks.
0: It's actually, it was finished on July 20th. Why do I know this? But I do. We're now just in the shadow of Mercury retrograde. Anywho, enough of that talk. But I also noticed, speaking of rare configurations, you know how last week we talked about James Franco?
1: Yes.
0: Because he's somehow in the news and he thinks there's an alien in his yard and he has a couple of giant movies coming out. Well, I couldn't help but notice this week I watched the Bill Maher Mark Twain Award on Netflix yesterday, which was wonderful because Bill Maher really is a maverick and an outlier. Mm-hmm. And it was pretty interesting. But Louis C.K. was one of the people honoring him, and Louis has a Netflix special. Bill Maher's also interviewed Kevin Spacey lately on his podcast. Armie Hammer stars in a movie that's playing right now called Citizen Vigilante. And as I said, Franco's back. So those are all the canceled fellas.
1: Yeah.
0: And so what I've I'm not very good at math, but it sounds to me like you do a maximum of 5 years of being shunned. And then you get what's called the Family Guy treatment. You come back from cancellation bigger than ever.
1: So they're not Me Too now?
0: No, they're not me.
1: I thought when you were doing a comeback, you had to sit down with Oprah and apologize to her. And she pulls out her magic wand and Gail King comes along with wine and crackers and you're eventually forgiven for everything.
0: Not the 90s anymore. It's no longer Oprah. I don't know what these guys went through to come back, but I think I have to say three of them have all sat down with Bill Maher.
1: Oh.
0: On his, yeah, so maybe that's part of it. You know, because that is what makes Bill magical, is that he'll reach out to anyone and he'll have both sides on. But yeah, so those things have happened.
1: Well, maybe when we watch his show now, he'll say, new rule. Bad boy, come on my show, then you're good boy. New rule.
0: New rule. Just one more year than the, every Olympics. Don't worry about it.
1: No, exactly.
0: One more year than the Winter Olympics. Now, I know that you also had a gripe that you thought would be a... You wanted to chat. You wanted me to be your therapist and chat something out with me today.
1: Yes. Well, I mentioned this to Alex because when it was really smoky last week, every newscaster on TV was saying, you know, when it's smoky like this, make sure you check on your elderly people who are over 65, because the elderly, they're going to be sitting there inhaling smoke and the elderly may die. And, you know, I'm listening to the newscast and you know, various stations, because when you're in radio, as you know, you listen to everything, and every newscast is, and make sure you check on elderly people over the age of 65, because they could be rotting in their apartment because of the smoke. And I'm like, I'm like, hang on. Like, I don't have a walker yet. And if somebody wants to check up on me, because I am over 65, you better be female, lingerie, two bottles of wine, and have about 4 hours.
0: I have two answers to that. One is, basically, Gene Belitis is saying, get on my lawn. And two, you're going to come dangerously close to having to be canceled and then be on Bill Maher.
1: There you go. New rule. Gene has to go on Bill Maher.
0: 5 years from now.
1: Oh, man. I got some spare time happening all of a sudden.
0: We'll know that you come back after you made the inappropriate woman's coming over in lingerie when we see you on Bill Maher's podcast. It's like, it's back. I'm very guilty of that. I make all kinds of jokes just because older men really love me.
1: I know they do.
0: I can't help but make, you know, a lifetime supply of prune juice and Percocets. There's always upsides if you go and check on the elderly.
1: I've seen this in your life. The 19-year-olds fall head over heels in love with you, and the old dudes love you too.
0: Yeah, again, nothing in between.
1: No.
0: So those are just, it's SpongeBob or SpongeBath for me.
1: Okay, we're going to leave it on that classic line.
0: Always close, strong, Gene.
1: There you go. Thank you, my dear. We'll talk to you next Wednesday.
0: Gene, have a good one, and don't check up on him, everybody.
1: I'll be fine. There she goes, Carla Collins with a twist. Comedian Carla Collins coming to us when we're halfway there to the weekend. This is segment 30.
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4: From the National Newsroom of the Canadian Press, I'm Hannah Stoles. Washington is replacing an expiring global tariff measure with forced labor duties targeting more than 60 countries. Canada faces a 10% levy, but CUSMA-compliant goods and certain exempt products will avoid the charge. Ottawa disputes claims that its enforcement is inadequate, citing current import restrictions and proposed legislation to strengthen oversight. Prime Minister Mark Carney admits he did not clearly explain the toll-sharing agreement tied to the Gordie Howe International Bridge. Canada will give the U.S. half of net toll revenue for 15 years, while a separate Michigan agreement takes effect only after construction debt is repaid. Opposition parties accuse Carney of misleading Canadians and are seeking a parliamentary investigation into the deal. The bridge is scheduled to open Monday following a Canada-only ceremony amid worsening trade tensions with Washington. A 9-member task force of former senior officials and executives will advise Ottawa on modernizing the federal public service. Its year-long mandate focuses on digital government and AI, major projects, and Arctic sovereignty. The group aims to streamline decisions, improve coordination, and strengthen accountability across departments. New Brunswick, Nova Scotia, and Prince Edward Island will develop a regional electricity transmission plan by next spring. The provinces are also considering an independent operator to coordinate power delivery, reliability, and future energy projects. An alarming incident raising concerns about the dangers of artificial intelligence. OpenAI says an advanced system being tested went rogue and hacked another AI company on its own. Here's ABC's Elizabeth Schulze.
5: Lawmakers are sounding the alarm and calling for a so-called kill switch that would allow federal authorities to stop artificial intelligence after the company behind ChatGPT revealed an unprecedented cyber incident. OpenAI says two of its advanced models went rogue, breaking out of a security test last week, accessing the internet, then hacking into the systems of another company, AI startup Hugging Face.
4: Bipartisan legislation introduced would authorize the Homeland Security Department to slow down or stop an AI system that has the potential to cause catastrophic harm. Montreal jazz pianist Oliver Jones has died at the age of 91. More from Canadian Press reporter Karen Ribeau.
6: Oliver Jones's family and record label Just In Time Records announced his death last evening in Montreal without specifying the cause. During a career packed with Canadian and international acclaim, Jones shared the stage with jazz greats Sarah Vaughan, Buddy Rich, and Tony Bennett. Since the mid-80s, Jones racked up a slew of jazz awards and honorary doctorates, netting the Order of Canada, a SOCAN Lifetime Award, and induction into the Canadian Music Hall of Fame.
4: In his later years, Jones would split his time between Montreal and Florida, but remain active with an average of 65 concerts a year. This is the Canadian Press. In sports, Shane Bieber pitched a season-high 7 innings to win his second straight start. George Springer reached base 3 times and drove in a run, and the Toronto Blue Jays beat the visiting Tampa Bay Rays 3-1 to avoid a 4-game sweep. Bieber allowed 1 run and 3 hits as the Jays halted a 4-game losing skid. The visiting AFC Toronto moved into sole possession of third place with a 2-1 win over the Montreal Roses. Toronto improved to 5 wins, 4 losses, and 3 draws for 18 points, 2 points up on the Vancouver Rise, and 6 behind the second place Roses. Vincent Blanchard kicked a 57-yard field goal on the final play of the game to lift the Edmonton Elks to an exciting 36-34 CFL victory over the Saskatchewan Roughriders yesterday. And quarterback Fernando Mendoza, the top pick in this year's NFL draft, signed a 4-year, $57.27 million U.S. contract with the Las Vegas Raiders. From the Canadian Press, I'm Hannah Stolz.
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9: Overnight will be clear, low going down to 13. Today we will see lots of sunshine, high going up to 28, feeling more like 31, and the UV index is expected to be high. For the weekend, Saturday, mix of sun and cloud, 30% chance of showers, high of 23. On Sunday, mix of sun and cloud, 40% chance of rain, high of 25. Monday, cloudy, 60% chance of showers, high of 22. I'm Bonnie Heslop for CKTV News.
10: News and how much of it I miss by saying my thanks once again to Tim Powers for being on the show the past few days. I had a pretty rough experience with my son where I had to, you know, I was in the hospital with him until yesterday afternoon. I'm way too emotional to talk about it, but certainly at some point I will. And I just wanted to genuinely thank the whole team here, of course, and my bosses and Tim especially for without hesitation jumping in so that I could be at the hospital with my son. I appreciate it very, very much. Like I said, while I was gone, there's just a little bit of news, right? And of course, the source of that news is none other than the one, the only U.S. President Donald Trump, who decided to levy a whole slew of new tariffs on Canadian products, everything from hockey sticks to booze, in response to what they accuse, what the White House accuses Canada of, you know, taking unilateral trade action on these counter tariffs, which, by the way, we put into place in response to tariffs that were first levied, first slapped on Canadian goods by, of course, the United States. So all of that has led to this kind of rough time for trade talks between the two countries, and all of it also happened just moments ahead of all the premiers getting together in Charlottetown, Prince Edward Island. They're there right now. They met with the Prime Minister yesterday virtually on these new tariffs and what the response should be, and then they've got another meeting in person with the Prime Minister tomorrow. The clock is ticking. There's 30 days, the President has said, before the tariffs are applied under this section of regulation that they've never used before, but they've got 30 days, and the big question is what happens over the next month. And certainly among the premiers, and we're going to go live to Charlottetown with Rachel Aiello in a few minutes, but among the premiers, there is not exactly a unified response or position on how exactly Canada should respond. How fast do we respond? Where do we respond? Do we hit back with additional counter tariffs? Do we use as leverage the stuff that Trump didn't go after, so potash and oil? Here is Ontario's Premier Doug Ford calling for retaliatory tariffs and suggesting that there should be restrictions on energy exports, or at least they should be on the table.
11: If he continues to constantly bully us, we can't keep rolling over. We can't keep backing down. We have to go full tilt. We are an energy powerhouse. We have to utilize every tool we have in the toolbox and make sure he feels the pain.
10: So New Brunswick's Premier Susan Holt, kind of similar vibes to Ontario Premier Doug Ford, who you just heard there. Have a listen.
12: New Brunswick has a lot of leverage in this circumstance, and we're at these meetings in order to enhance how we work together. Right? New Brunswick is the Maritimes energy hub. We deliver energy to our neighbors, both in the U.S. as well as Nova Scotia, PEI, Quebec.
10: So again, that's New Brunswick Premier Susan Holt. The things that there are not additional 50% tariffs on, a whole bunch of stuff already covered by CUSMA, but primarily it's energy. It's critical minerals, potash, which is used for fertilizer in the United States, and then finally oil, right? And we know that the United States is very dependent on the oil that comes from Canada, and the bulk of that oil comes from the province of Alberta. So if, in fact, we were to use that energy as leverage in some way, it would have a big impact on Alberta and Albertans, and that is something that informs a very different view, it would appear, from Alberta's Premier Danielle Smith. Take a listen.
13: That's not going to happen. I think that what will happen is that we're going to have a pretty intense period over the next 29 days, and I hope that diplomacy will prevail and the best interests of both our countries will prevail, and we'll emerge with a signed CUSMA agreement that continues to keep a tariff-free relationship between Canada and the U.S. That's what we're all hoping for.
10: That's Alberta's Premier Danielle Smith. You'll remember a number of months ago, there was, for a few days, the withholding of electricity exports. Part of that electricity, in that case, it was Ontario, but part of electricity going to the United States also comes through Quebec. Quebec's Premier Christine Fréchette said in French to reporters that she isn't considering restricting electricity exports. And she also said multiple times that concessions around supply management in Quebec's dairy industry are off the table for her. She also acknowledged there are differences of opinion among the premiers on the strategy moving forward.
14: The meeting today permitted the federal government to be aware of the different sectors in Quebec that must be protected, as well as the supply management system. And at the end, maybe the Premier of Ontario will adopt a different approach than mine.
10: That's Quebec's Premier Christine Fréchette. The reason that she's bringing up supply management and being asked about it is because part of the, beef that the United States, that the White House has with Canada in this latest round of tariffs appears to be on the booze ban that a number of provinces have enacted, again, in response to the tariffs first put on by the United States. And then also this longstanding grievance that the United States has around dairy and the fact that we supply manage our dairy sector. The interesting part to sort of fact check the concern is that, you know, the concerns they have is are around things that happen once a certain quota is reached, and that quota does not usually get reached. So it's all almost like imaginary in a way. But supply management is one of those things, one of the few things that the federal government has been transparent around in these negotiations, frequently saying that it's kind of a red line for them, that they don't anticipate that they would move on supply management or give the United States more. That doesn't mean I think that it can't be tinkered with around the edges, but sort of as a premise, they sound like, I mean, it's one of the only things they've said that they have a red line around. So that's something I think that's important to note in all of this. Manitoba's Premier Wab Kanu, also in Charlottetown for that Premier's meeting this morning, weighed in on the debate around how far Canada goes with using energy as leverage.
15: Donald Trump has been so bad at managing the American economy. He's raised the price of gas with his war in Iran more than we could ever raise by changing our exports. So we just have to kind of choose our spots, pick our battles. So I think tools like the booze ban, maybe some other measures that the federal government wants to put on the table, I think those would be the places to look.
10: And here's Manitoba's Premier Wab Kanu on Canada's overall strategy in these negotiations.
15: I think the American president is very vulnerable right now. The cost of living is a political disaster for Donald Trump. And a lot of people in Canada are saying in order for us to get a Kuzma deal, we should give him a win. But I'm wondering whether we should.
10: Okay, lots to think about there. Love to get your thoughts on what you think Canada should or shouldn't do in response to these latest tariffs. 71010 is the number to text. We're hearing lots from provincial premiers, very little from the federal government. Melanie Joly is one of the few ministers out publicly today. She's the industry minister. She held a call back with Canadian media from the UK, where she's on a trip with the defense minister this week. Our Judy Turin pressed the minister on her view of what the government strategy should be moving forward.
16: Do you want to see retaliation now? Is this the time?
17: So, Judy, of course I have an opinion, but my job is to give it to the Prime Minister, and my job is not to negotiate in public. And the Prime Minister will do that negotiation. He will engage directly with the President.
10: We're going to unpack all of that with a number of guests, including Aaron O'Toole, former leader of the Federal Conservative Party, who sits on this Canada-U.S. Advisory Council to the Prime Minister. They met yesterday after the news of that tariffs. So we're going to talk to Mr. O'Toole about what was conveyed to the council, about what the government does plan to do, and what he thinks the government should do in a few moments. And then, of course, all our Wednesday regulars for the Daily Debrief panel, Steph Levitz, Jeff Rutledge, and Laura D'Angelo will be here to talk through what this means for the federal government. And if the week was already going bad, it's perhaps getting worse for the feds because of what's going on with the Gordie Howe bridge. What does it include? What doesn't it include? There's been a huge kind of political controversy around the Prime Minister insisting that it did, you know, the deal would cover our debt repayment before we started splitting profits with the United States. The text of the deal was released finally last night, and it does not substantiate the Prime Minister's comments. Nobody from the federal government is talking to reporters today. We staked out the Prime Minister's office. We were told that there wouldn't be anybody talking about it. But this is a pretty big story. And also, in light of what's happening with the tariffs, nobody from the Canadian government is going to kind of celebrate the opening at an opening ceremony this Friday. So a lot for us to unpack with the panel.
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10: It's 20 minutes past the top of the hour. U.S. President Donald Trump has threatened in 30 days to slap a whole slew of new tariffs on Canadian products, everything from hockey sticks to various types of booze, dairy products, you name it. What he isn't putting tariffs on, though, potash, oil, critical minerals, the stuff that the United States clearly really needs. Part of the federal government's response this week has been to meet with both premiers. The prime minister did that yesterday. And then the minister in charge of the file, Dominic LeBlanc, also sat down with the prime minister's advisory council on Canada-U.S. economic relations. One of the people who sit on that council is Aaron O'Toole, former Conservative Party leader, and he's with us right now. Hi, Mr. O'Toole. Pleasure to welcome you to the show. Thanks very much for making the time.
1: Great to join you.
10: I have to start off on sort of the latest salvo from the Trump administration, these brand new tariffs, the threat of imposing them in just under a month now. Were you surprised at all, given the juncture we're at right now in those kind of, I guess you can call them negotiations?
1: Disappointed, yes. Surprised, no. You know, this is the second term of President Trump. We really shouldn't be surprised by these shots out of the blue. But it's a sign that I think maybe he's looking at getting ready for, towards a final deal, a comprehensive deal. We've got a month to push and to suggest how bad these decisions will be for American consumers as much as Canadian workers. So disappointed, but not surprised.
10: So do I take from that that you think this is more of a tactic as far as those trade discussions go than anything else?
1: I do think it's a tactic. Certainly, Donald Trump does believe tariffs are a tool that he allows dominance of the U.S. and to take on perceived unfairness. I don't think he really understands who ends up paying the tariffs and that these policies are contributing to the cost of living crisis that's hitting him in the polls. So I do think the team around him is used to his views on tariffs, but if you look at the cost of living, you look at the added complications of the Strait of Hormuz and just the challenge a lot of average Americans are facing, he's heading into midterms. I think he needs to drop a lot of these things, but to do it in a way that he can showcase he got great deals or extracted wins from Canada and from a range of other countries. And so we've got a window to use some of those domestic economic pressures to our advantage.
10: So I know that you're a member of the council on this greater trade relationship that met yesterday. Do you have a clear understanding of the strategy we will employ heading into the next 30 days to try and push exactly what you just described?
1: Well, the council was there to give feedback on how sectors of the economy, workers, policy people are taking the latest salvo from the Americans. So that was an update and sort of feedback from the field was the biggest part. They are looking at strategies where we can apply pressure back. They are trying to coordinate with the provinces. And I do think that both our chief negotiator, Janice Schrett, and our ambassador, Mark Wiseman, are looking at the looming elections in the United States and where some of these cost of living crises are maybe causing a narrowing of races for Congress. This is something that I think a lot of Republican members of Congress will start applying pressure on the White House to say, look, we're in a tight race here. Canada's an important export market for my state and my district. And a lot of my constituents believe that tariffs and higher gas prices are the result of Trump policies. So what can we do to alleviate those pressures on members of Congress who are in tight races? So I think we're looking at the big picture, trying to respond to a bit of the chaos from our partner to the south. And it is a really good Team Canada approach. You know, this isn't about politics. It's about patriotism for the country.
10: Speaking of Team Canada, it's interesting that all of this happened just ahead of the meeting of the premiers that's taking place in Prince Edward Island. And, it, you know, you and I often, when I'm interviewing you, are talking about China and some of the strategies that they employ to try and, you know, divide and conquer. Like, it often when they levy tariffs, it's in a way that will pit one part of the country, for example, or one sector of the country against another. And this list strikes me in the same way. There's certainly more emphasis on provinces outside of Alberta and Saskatchewan and a deliberate decision not to tariff a lot of the energy, the potash, the oil that the U.S. is on the receiving end of. How worried are you that that strategy would prove to be successful, a.k.a. they could have some success in dividing provinces?
1: I'm worried about national unity at the moment, Vashti. I'd be lying if I said I wasn't. I do think, though, the U.S. list that they released using this 1930s Smoot-Hawley tariff obscurity to impose them had less to do about regional division and more to do about the real truth that a lot of sectors are critical to the U.S. So potash, for example, for the ag states, a lot of those races where agriculture is a big determinant, they need our potash as one of the key elements of the fertilizer cycle. Energy security in North America is something I've talked about for years. So if you actually look at that list, I think it's as much about American self-interest, what they exempted, as opposed to what they tariffed. But it does give us pressure points that we can explore. One thing I hope that the premiers do in Charlottetown as part of their meetings is we need to really have the prime minister as the quarterback. He's in regular communication with the president, and there will be an executive aspect of any final deal, leader to leader. And we don't need 10 provinces and 3 territories coming up with their own pressure points, their own strategies, their own campaigns that will cause division indirectly. So I really hope Team Canada can be smart, a bit strategic in how we work together, and let workers in Alberta and Ontario know that we're standing up for everyone. We're standing up for interest, not one region over the other.
10: Do you think it's possible to arrive at that endpoint if leverage is concentrated in, for example, the case of oil in Alberta, in the case of potash in Saskatchewan, where the premiers are, essentially Premier Smith yesterday was like, you're not going to use this as leverage, and other premiers in other provinces are saying, well, we have to like leave open that possibility. Do you think it's possible, let's say, for the prime minister or the lead on this to arrive at a position, should it be necessary, where pressure, is needed to not alienate one province or another?
1: I think the Prime Minister Carney has reset the tone of dialogue with the premiers, particularly the MOU and his work with Premier Smith. He's a very different prime minister to Mr. Trudeau. There's no question. So I do think the premiers know that the prime minister wants to drive a good deal. And our retaliation potential against the U.S. should be a last resort. The irony is these Hawley Smoot tariffs, which were used in 1930, made the Great Depression worse because Canada at the time retaliated. So sometimes when we retaliate, it feels good emotionally, but it can hurt our workers even more, and it can divide one part of the country versus another. But if the U.S. continues on this almost irrational course on tariffs and on bringing down the overall North American economy, we do have to work together to see what areas of pressure can be applied as we're negotiating for a comprehensive deal. So we know some provinces are taking American spirits off their shelves. Some are not. It's a real rub for certain American governors. All of these things could be taken into consideration as part of a master deal, including 232 tariffs on auto and steel and aluminum. So I'm optimistic, but we have to start planning for pessimism. And I think that will be at the end of this 30 days. We have to have a plan to stand firm as Canadians.
10: I'll leave it on that note. Mr. O'Toole, thanks so much for your insights today. I appreciate it.
1: Always great chatting with you, Vashti. Thank you.
10: That's Aaron O'Toole, former leader of the Federal Conservative Party, and now sits on the Prime Minister's Advisory Council on the Canada-U.S. economic relationship, which is certainly fraught, to say the least, at the moment, as that countdown clock, 30 days to go until new tariffs are applied on a slew of Canadian products. It's the subject of much conversation over in Charlottetown, where the premiers are...
2: Overnight will be clear, low going down to 13. Today we will see lots of sunshine, high going up to 28, feeling more like 31, and the UV index is expected to be high. For the weekend, Saturday, mix of sun and cloud, 30% chance of showers, high of 23. On Sunday, mix of sun and cloud, 40% chance of rain, high of 25. Monday, cloudy, 60% chance of showers, high of 22. I'm Bonnie Heslop for CKTV News.
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10: Hi. And in the meantime, everyone's trying to figure out what Canada is going to do in response should a solution not be arrived at in the next month. Some of the people trying to figure that out include the provincial premiers who have assembled in Charlottetown, Prince Edward Island. The big question that they're grappling with is how far we go in retaliation, or what do we use as leverage, given Trump did not put any new tariffs or threatened to put new tariffs on energy like oil or potash or critical minerals. Here are two different views, one from Ontario Premier Doug Ford, the other from Alberta's Danielle Smith.
4: If he continues to constantly bully us, we can't keep rolling over. We can't keep backing down. We have to go full tilt. We are an energy powerhouse. We have to utilize every tool we have in the toolbox and make sure he feels the pain.
15: That's not going to happen. I think that, what will happen is that we're going to have a pretty intense period over the next 29 days, and I hope that diplomacy will prevail and the best interests of both our countries will prevail, and we'll emerge with a signed CUSMA agreement that continues to keep a tariff-free relationship with between Canada and the U.S. That's what we're all hoping for.
10: That's Alberta Premier Danielle Smith. Before that, Ontario Premier Doug Ford. CTV National News correspondent Rachel Aiello is live for us in Prince Edward Island in Charlottetown for the Premier's meeting, and she's with us on the line right now. Hi, Rachel.
16: Hey, Vashi.
10: Thanks for making the time. Tell us a little bit about the scuttlebutt today. I know yesterday was obviously all focused on what this response might look like. What are you hearing on the ground there today?
16: Yeah, so today really feels like the day where they're trying to get the agenda back on track, trying to focus in on some of the conversations that these premiers came to Charlottetown initially wanting to tackle before that Trump tariff news bomb hit them all while they were out for dinner Monday night. And so what we've heard so far today is a lot of conversation around shared issues province to province. So, for example, the wildfire situation, we heard from a number of territorial premiers on that, but also kind of making shots at Trump, saying, you know, sanction away over his concerns over the pollution and the air quality heading to the Americans, making a point of noting that Canadians, Canadian firefighters went down to the United States. So another example, I think, of the resilience and pushback. And then in terms of some other domestic issues, there's a lot of talk about various provincial to provincial major energy projects or energy policies, infrastructure bills that they're trying to get going. Some comments around the Churchill situation, the Ontario-Alberta pipeline. There's also a plan to put subsea cables between New Brunswick and PEI. A lot of conversation as well about healthcare transfers. The federal government kind of funding model is set to change, and that's prompting some concern from premiers saying, you know, this is not the time for the federal government to spend any less on healthcare. So it's kind of like the policy day sandwiched between two tariff days, I'd say, is how things are kind of shaken out here.
10: So on the latter, on the tariffs, the focus certainly from afar is, like, can everyone get on the same page? Should there have to be some sort of retaliatory response or threat around leverage that we have? How is that all shaking out there? What is your perception of how different the positions are between premiers versus, like, what we can see from afar?
16: Yeah, so I think there is absolutely division, and you've heard that in the comments from reaction yesterday, but we had some of that this morning as well. You know, as much as folks like Manitoba Premier Rob Canoe can say there is no uniting factor quite like Donald Trump, that is true, and that is kind of what we heard from all of the premiers after their meeting with Carney yesterday virtually. But really, I think what is going to be telling in terms of how strong those areas of disagreement are aren't going to be made evident until 30 days from now, because what we're really hearing is Ford saying, you know, if we don't get a deal during this crucial 30-day period, then we should hit the Americans with all we have, go to the energy, kind of nuclear, pun not intended, situation. And then you've got Smith saying no. So I think it is a kind of delicate balancing act for the Prime Minister as he makes his way down here this evening and to sit down with them in person tomorrow to hear out all of their various positions, concerns, and try to calibrate what role potentially premiers could play over the next 30 days. And then if a deal is reached, then great, we wouldn't see those tariffs and, you know, all of our issues would be eased. But you and I have been covering this long enough to know that might not be what plays out. And so then I think if it's in a situation where Canada is under pressure to retaliate, to respond in some way, figuring out how to do that is going to have to be somewhere between pulling all of our energy and not doing anything.
10: And do we have any idea where the Prime Minister or the federal government sits in that calibration at this point? Like, previously, there has been a hesitancy, I think it's fair to say, to like go the route of withholding all of our oil, for example, or something like that. But maybe the calculation has changed given the actions taken by the White House. Do you have any sense of that?
16: A little. I think there was one comment yesterday from PEI Premier Rob Lance, who's also chairing this meeting, that really stood out to me. He said that in his read of what the Prime Minister told them yesterday, the Prime Minister feels that this is the time to settle this. This is the time to get a deal. So I think the Prime Minister is still trying to buy time, frankly, Vashi. And I think it'll be interesting to see tomorrow how he responds to all of the pressure from premiers to use the next 30 days to their like maximum capacity. Is he going to get pressure to go down and have some face time with Trump to try to get this solved? Or is it going to be that he comes here with a, not dismissive, but steady as she goes, kind of don't set your hair on fire yet premier's attitude? And how would that be received? Because certainly I think there is a lot of alarm here among premiers. And given the drama you've been covering and I've been covering about the Gordie Howe Bridge, I think there is some awareness of the Prime Minister's negotiating style and some hesitance, perhaps, that we could be being seen at least to concede again.
10: And what about when it comes to the provincial response more largely in the face of external pressure vis-a-vis these tariffs? I know there's, again, it's like deja vu. I'm sure through all of the premier's meetings you've covered, internal trade once again rearing its head. Like I remember just a few years ago, this was going to add like $200 billion to our economy. I've yet to see that fully even remotely come to fruition. But they are making additional promises when it comes to alcohol, at least. What have they agreed on? And what remains outstanding?
16: Yeah, so what we saw yesterday was, I'd say, arguably like the lowest hanging grapes in terms of things they could do to improve interprovincial trade. There's been that push for so long to free the booze, so to speak, across the country. And so what we had were 9 out of the 10 provinces sign on to an agreement to see direct-to-consumer alcohol sales made a reality across the country. It does feel like I've said this many times before, but it seems like this time they really mean it. But really, I think the read for me on the timing of that yesterday was it was a clearly direct response to Trump and essentially him kind of lighting a fire under all of them to do this, because clearly the alcohol conversation is one where they are digging their heels in. Premiers are saying we're not putting American booze back on our shelves, and what better counter to that than because we have more Canadian products to fill those empty shelves with. And so this will see it easier for Ontarians to buy BC wine and vice versa, and really it's going to be another example of how, as the Prime Minister likes to say, this we can make ourselves stronger than anyone could take away. We can do more for the Canadian economy domestically. And so this was an initial example of that. And there's a closing press conference here about 2:30 Eastern time. And we'll see what other similar packs, if any, premiers were able to get to today.
10: Just have about 30 seconds. Is there a gala? What's with this gala?
16: Yeah, so it's kind of similar to what we had play out last year in Huntsville when Ford was the chair. We had the Prime Minister privately meet all the premiers for dinner. Of course, that was when we got that lovely anecdote about Ford and Carney waxing poetic till the early morning by the fire. Don't know if that's going to be what we see tonight, but it is a closed-door, media-is-not-allowed private dinner reception with the Prime Minister and the premiers. So perhaps a more informal touch base, break bread, share some wine, have a conversation. But we won't really see any of them together until tomorrow.
10: Okay. Thanks, Rachel. Appreciate it.
16: Thanks, Ashley.
10: Thank you. CTV National News correspondent Rachel Aiello reporting for us from Charlottetown, Prince Edward Island, where the premiers are all together. We'll take a quick break. We're going to do an explainer on those internal...
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4: It's 10 minutes before the top of the hour. This week, the White House decided to levy a whole bunch, or threatened to levy a whole bunch of new tariffs of to the tune of 50% on things like hockey sticks, Canadian wine going to the United States, a whole host, a long, long list of stuff that they're going to put new taxes on, new tariffs on, in 28 days from now, if basically some movement doesn't occur, though we don't know exactly what. The person leading the charge for the White House on the American side is U.S. Trade Representative Jamieson Greer, and he was before the Senate Finance Committee in the United States today, asked many questions about the president's trade agenda, and in particular, the kind of wider issue of CUSMA, the free trade agreement between Canada, the United States, and Mexico. Canada and the United States are engaged in substantive discussions, but not formal negotiations on CUSMA. Mexico and the United States, Greer is going to Mexico, I think, tomorrow, he said in this hearing, they are engaged in formal negotiations. We don't really have an assessment, or never have, from the American perspective of how soon they think they could arrive at some sort of agreement. And that changed today with this testimony from the USTR, who was asked to outline a realistic timeline for these trade discussions with both Canada and Mexico. Here's what he said.
5: And I am hopeful that before the end of the year, we can have at least options for President Trump and the leaders of Canada and or Mexico to consider potential interim arrangements or things that Canada can do on the one hand and Mexico can do on the other hand to strengthen enforcement, to improve their commitments toward us, and to make sure that we're managing all of the trade issues. So I would love to have between now and the end of the year at least some arrangements, one with Canada, one with Mexico, and then some of these issues that are really important, like rules of origin. I know labor environment is important to a lot of folks here, that take a little more time to have further discussion of that, including with Congress in the following year.
4: So that's very interesting on a number, like a lot of little things to glean out of that. First of all, one-on-one with Canada, one-on-one with Mexico, which kind of substantiates the approach the U.S. has had so far, or reinforces it, which is like, you know, bilateral discussions, not this big trilateral negotiation about renewing CUSMA as a whole. Doesn't mean CUSMA goes away, but basically I think they see it as we have these irritants with Canada and these irritants with Mexico, and, you know, obviously Canadians will disagree with how those irritants are characterized or defined by the U.S., but still, like, here's what we have to negotiate on this side, here's what we have to negotiate on that side. So the fact that he thinks that that will occur on a bilateral basis and sort of confirm that is one thing. The other thing is a timeline, the idea that there would be something to put before Prime Minister Carney and President Trump before the end of the year to say, hey, are we going to go ahead with this? Especially given that, you know, the context of this week's tariffs or threat of tariffs is very much related to kind of, you know, more trade issues. So how are you going to get to the point, basically, where you have this deal to put in front of the two leaders? It feels very far from that at this point, but perhaps what the president is doing with this threat of new tariffs is expediting those decisions.

0: discussions. Who knows? We'll have to wait to hear perhaps from the Prime Minister when he arrives in Charlottetown, Prince Edward Island, for a meeting with the premiers. They are there this week to get together. Of course, the dominant discussion yesterday was all about what happened with this new threat of new tariffs. Rachel Aiello is a national correspondent with CTV National News. She's in Charlottetown covering all the developments.
1: So I think there is absolutely division, and you've heard that in the comments from reaction yesterday, but we had some of that this morning as well. You know, as much as folks like Manitoba Premier Rob Canoe can say there is no uniting factor quite like Donald Trump, that is true, and that is kind of what we heard from all of the premiers after their meeting with Carney yesterday, virtually. But really, I think what is going to be telling in terms of how strong those areas of disagreement are, aren't going to be made evident until 30 days from now, because what we're really hearing is Ford saying, you know, if we don't get a deal during this crucial 30-day period, then we should hit the Americans with all we have, go to the energy, kind of nuclear, pun not intended, situation. And then you've got Smith saying no. So I think it is a kind of delicate balancing act for the Prime Minister as he makes his way down here this evening and to sit down with them in person tomorrow to hear out all of their various positions, concerns, and try to calibrate what role potentially premiers could play over the next 30 days. And then if a deal is reached, then great, we wouldn't see those tariffs and, you know, all of our issues would be eased. But you and I have been covering this long enough to know that might not be what plays out. And so then I think if it's in a situation where Canada is under pressure to retaliate, to respond in some way, figuring out how to do that is going to have to be somewhere between pulling all of our energy and not doing anything.
0: And do we have any idea where the Prime Minister or the federal government sits in that calibration at this point? Like previously, there has been a hesitancy, I think it's fair to say, to like go the route of withholding all of our oil, for example, or something like that. But maybe the calculation has changed given the actions taken by the White House. Do you have any sense of that?
1: A little. I think there was one comment yesterday from PEI Premier Rob Lance, who's also chairing this meeting, that really stood out to me. He said that in his read of what the Prime Minister told them yesterday, the Prime Minister feels that this is the time to settle this. This is the time to get a deal. So I think the Prime Minister is still trying to buy time, frankly, Vashi. And I think it'll be interesting to see tomorrow how he responds to all of the pressure from premiers to use the next 30 days to their like maximum capacity. Is he going to get pressure to go down and have some face time with Trump to try to get this solved? Or is it going to be that he comes here with a, not dismissive, but steady as she goes, kind of don't set your hair on fire yet, premier's attitude, and how would that be received? Because certainly I think there is a lot of alarm here among premiers, and given the drama you've been covering and I've been covering about the Gordie Howe Bridge, I think there is some awareness of the Prime Minister's negotiating style and some hesitance, perhaps, that we could be being seen at least to concede again.
0: CTV National News correspondent Rachel Aiello is over in Charlottetown this week covering the Premier's meeting. The Prime Minister is set to arrive this evening and hold a bunch of meetings tomorrow before some sort of gala takes place or dinner between the Premier's and himself. Of course, that trade relationship, the threats of new tariffs remain front and center in the discussions that will take place. A lot of you sending us your thoughts on that as well. Retaliation is not the way, one listener writes. Carney has it right. Calm without emotional blathering, calm walking forward. You can't emotionally respond to an emotional child. Another listener says Canada should stop being a bunch of whining babies, scrap the supply management, and save Canadians hundreds of dollars on dairy and other products. Certainly a debate to be had about supply management. I mean, we've had it for a long time. It's actually one unifying things for federal parties who all have never opposed in an election I've covered supply management as a thing. It's very vote rich for them in both Quebec and Ontario. It's one thing to have that debate. It's another, though, to say if we did concede on it, are you sure that we'd get anything in exchange from Trump? I think it's a relevant question to ask. Another listener says, try an excise tax on critical minerals and potash. Another one says, if the Prime Minister is going to defend supply management, he should make the case to Canadian consumers on the reasons he's doing so. Given the chance, I think many Canadians would give up supply management to get a deal that saves jobs and give consumers better choice on dairy. Oil and potash, one listener says, have to be on the table to put pressure on the American American government. The rest of it is a joke. If provinces can't get together and come up with a precise attack against Trump, you're wasting your time. Good God, Danielle Smith is naive. One more listener says, you don't have to agree with Ford's bombast, but she's naive and has constantly weakened Canada's position. Finally, he's already dishonored two deals. One listener says, why would he honor a third? Not.
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7: From the National Newsroom of the Canadian Press, I'm Hannah Stoles. The United States is imposing forced labor-related tariffs on more than 60 countries, charging Canada and several allies 10%. Goods meeting CUSMA rules will remain exempt, though Canada continues to face separate U.S. duties on industries like steel, aluminum, and automobiles. Washington argues Canada has not adequately enforced its forced labor import ban, while Ottawa points to existing protections and proposed Bill C-35. Speaking in Charlottetown yesterday, Prime Minister Mark Carney noted that what the Trump administration is doing is not news.
8: We had a discussion. It will be, it's news, but it's not unexpected what's happening there. Okay, it's part of the bigger puzzle.
7: Critics view the policy as another layer of protectionism alongside separate U.S. tariffs on Canadian industries and exports. Stephanie Square has pleaded guilty in a smuggling operation linked to 9 drownings in the St. Lawrence River in March 2023. U.S. authorities say she led a cross-border network and arranged the Romanian family's dangerous nighttime crossing. Her charges involved the deaths of 4 family members, including 2 children, after their boat capsized in severe conditions. Canada's average gasoline price has climbed to above 1.80 a liter and could rise another 5 to 10 cents soon. Crude oil prices have surged amid conflict involving Iran and disruptions along major Middle Eastern shipping routes. Diesel has reached about 2.10 a liter and may surpass its April record, increasing pressure on transportation and other industries. Police seized nearly 1.7 tons of suspected cocaine and methamphetamine in one of Ontario's largest drug busts. Investigators allege a North American trafficking network hid the drugs inside legitimate commercial truck shipments. 21 people face 102 charges, while 2 suspects remain wanted. A Saskatchewan Rough Riders player and another man were honored at Mosaic Stadium. Before kickoff at the matchup against the Edmonton Elks, display screens had played videos of Rough Rider linebacker Jaden Dulkey and Bishma Rajyaguru. Fan Lynn Kegley says lots of fans have been making assumptions about the crash.
9: I just think it's a terrible tragedy. You know, I'm not really super religious, but Jesus did say he who is without sin cast the first stone. We've all made mistakes in our life, and a lot of people are, for lack of a better word, crucifying him over something that isn't even proven yet.
7: Mounties have said Dulkey had cannabis and alcohol in his vehicle when it smashed into the other SUV. David's lawyers questioned whether police conducted enough DNA testing on evidence allegedly tied to the killing of 14-year-old Celeste Rives Hernandez. The singer has pleaded not guilty to murder, child sexual abuse, and mutilation charges as a judge considers whether the case should proceed to trial. This is the Canadian Press. In sports, Shane Bieber pitched a season-high 7 innings to win his second straight start, George Springer reached base 3 times and drove in a run, and the Toronto Blue Jays beat the visiting Tampa Bay Rays 3-1 to avoid a 4-game sweep. Bieber allowed 1 run and 3 hits as the Jays halted a 4-game losing skid. The visiting AFC Toronto moved into sole possession of third place with a 2-1 win over the Montreal Roses. Toronto improved to 5 wins, 4 losses, and 3 draws for 18 points, 2 points up on the Vancouver Rise, and 6 behind the second place Roses. Vincent Blanchard kicked a 57-yard field goal on the final play of the game to lift the Edmonton Elks to an exciting 36-34 CFL victory over the Saskatchewan Roughriders yesterday. And quarterback Fernando Mendoza, the top pick in this year's NFL draft, signed a 4-year, $57.27 million U.S. contract with the Las Vegas Raiders. From the Canadian Press, I'm Hannah Stolz.
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12: Overnight will be clear, low going down to 13. Today we will see lots of sunshine, high going up to 28, feeling more like 31, and the UV index is expected to be high. For the weekend, Saturday, mix of sun and cloud, 30% chance of showers, high of 23. On Sunday, mix of sun and cloud, 40% chance of rain, high of 25. Monday, cloudy, 60% chance of showers, high of 22. I'm Bonnie Heslop for CKTV News.
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16: Beer and wine and spirits. This is all supposed to take effect on August 19th. Now, as we've seen with these types of announcements, anything can happen. The justification here is that they're upset we continue to not put their spirits on our store shelves. What would happen if these tariffs actually take effect to our wine industry? Joining us now to give us a little perspective is Dan Peskowski, President and CEO of Wine Growers of Canada. Good morning, Dan.
17: Good morning.
16: Welcome back to the show. Thanks for being here.
17: Thank you for inviting me.
16: All right. So, you know, it just seems like every day there's something odd coming out of this administration's mouth. And it just turns out this week that your industry may just be affected by this latest tariff announcement. What was your reaction when you heard the news earlier this week?
17: I guess after over a year of dealing with the United States on these issues, nothing surprises me anymore. And with the premiers and the prime minister meeting over the past couple of days in Prince Edward Island, I guess it was an opportune time for the president to surprise us one more time. But we also have to remember that tomorrow, the Section 122 tariffs that were imposed 150 days ago expire. So, there is an interest from the president to gain more tariff revenue.
16: Okay, that's definitely something to keep in mind. You mentioned that meeting between the premiers, and you know, I had to imagine that whatever was on the agenda sort of got wiped clean when this tariff announcement was made. And we'll get to what they talked about this week in a second here, Dan. But let's just go back, to so far as last week. What is the relationship like with sending Canadian wines to the U.S.? How does it all work? Are we paying tariffs currently?
17: The U.S. is an important market for Canadian wine, but I think it's much more important for U.S. products coming into Canada. U.S. wines entering into Canada, on average over the past 5 years, are in the area of about $550 to $600 million per year. Now that's decreased significantly, but Canadian wine export, bottled wine exports to the United States are valued at about $8.3 million. So the Canadian market is much more important to California wines than the U.S. market is to Canadian wines.
16: Oh, interesting. And then also just remind us of the impact here that we've had, because we did take those, California wines and others off of store shelves. Things have been good, right, for the industry in the last 18 months or so?
17: Yeah, definitely, it has been beneficial for the Canadian wine industry from the perspective of it has, increase the Buy Canadian momentum amongst Canadians, and as well, it's provided greater information to decision makers at the federal level of government and at provincial level of governments in terms of what's required to support that momentum, because these types of bans don't last forever. But the other important factor is, while it has supported increased sales of Canadian wines, it also has also increased the share of wines from New Zealand, which have gone up by 28%, Chile, which has gone up by 21%, and it goes on. So the U.S. loss has largely been absorbed by other countries.
16: Oh, wow. Okay, interesting to note on that. What do you think consumer-wise, our consumer behavior, Dan, would be, as you said, these bans don't last forever. Do you see consumers sort of going back to those wines that they weren't able to get, or do you think they would be changed in favor of whether it be the Canadian or those other, New Zealand countries that you just mentioned?
17: Yeah, I think if you take a look at Alberta and Saskatchewan, because both of those reopened their market to U.S. wines a few months after the ban was first put in place in March 2025, and there was a shift back to U.S. wines. It was a very short period of time, but what we'll need is some support from our federal and provincial governments as well. Canadians want to buy Canadian. You know, when you walk into liquor retail stores, there always isn't good marketing of Canadian products. There's no specific category for wines of Canada. So when we take a look at Quebec, for example, their LCBO equivalent sells 0.25% is the shelf space that VQA wines receive from across the country. So our hopes are that we'll maintain the growth that we've achieved and grow that if the federal government and provincial governments can support us in terms of creating a Wines of Canada category in all liquor retail stores across the country and supporting us in marketing and advertising over the next couple of years to be able to maintain the momentum with Canadian consumers. Because if we don't, then the likelihood is that there will be some slippage.
16: Talking to Dan Paskowski, President and CEO of Wine Growers of Canada. Dan, let's go to those meetings this week with the premiers. And something, we've learned or talked about a lot in the last 18 months is removing interprovincial trade barriers. There was a memorandum of understanding signed last year. It seemed like there is more will to do this now, especially in light of the latest tariff threats. So talk to me about opening these borders up between our provinces.
17: Yeah, the operational agreement was really fantastic, right? It's the best thing that's happened in terms of removing internal barriers to trade, at least in the past 20 years. But now we have to roll up our sleeves. We have to complete the implementation across all participating jurisdictions. I mean, signing an agreement is one thing, but we got to make sure that direct consumer delivery starts moving into consumers' hands, because this is really a consumer benefit. And we've got to encourage Quebec and the Yukon to sign on to the agreement. And then we have to deal with things such as, having zero to low direct consumer levies. We don't want to remove an internal barrier to trade and then put in place a tax barrier to trade. We got to make sure that the system of operating a direct consumer delivery system is simple, it's efficient, and it doesn't take too much time for consumers or for businesses to implement. So there's a lot of things that still have to be done, but this is a fantastic move forward. What a lot of consumers don't realize is that the barriers were created in 1928 when liquor boards were created under a federal piece of legislation. In a year and a half, it'll be 100 years since those barriers were implemented. So the timing is perfect right now. We want to have everything done by the end of this year and not have that 100-year anniversary go by and we still don't have direct-to-consumer delivery operating effectively in this country.
16: The other thing I think consumers think is, they heard that, thing that was signed last year and they thought, okay, great, now it's all open again, but only to find out it's multi-stepped and multi-layered.
17: There are more steps to take. I think, in terms of Ontario and Nova Scotia, they signed the reciprocal agreement a couple of months ago. The tariffs are, the DTC levy is very low. It's 1.6% in Ontario. And I think that creates a fantastic model for the other provinces to look at and then negotiate bilateral agreements because they do have the platform ready. They just have to follow it. But if their plan is to capture more revenue, well, then this system won't work. Because this is something that's supposed to benefit consumers, not governments. And reality is, if an Ontario wine is being sold into British Columbia and say there's 100, 200 cases entering into the province of British Columbia, the liquor board in BC knows how much is entering into the province. All they have to do is list that product in their store. And then that product has a visibility of thousands and thousands of consumers. So it's a win-win situation for everybody.
16: Yeah, there's a lot more we could be doing in our own country to support. Running out of time here, Dan, but just to wrap it up, how concerned are you about the potential 50% tariffs?
17: Well, I am concerned, but there are some good things happening. The Prime Minister and the President have talked. We've got 30 days, and apparently we will enter into discussions. So this has opened up the door for more discussions on CUSMA. The U.S. Ambassador Greer, who's responsible for CUSMA, has noted that he should be ready to provide some type of deal to the President by the end of this year. So there's always a silver lining, and it's possible that the 30-day window to implement these tariffs maybe the opportunity that we need to negotiate a settlement, because that is the best deal coming out of this. Tariffs create uncertainty, delays in investment, and increased costs. So the best option here is a side deal under CUSMA or a deal that implements some changes to CUSMA, which moves everything forward without the tariffs.
16: All right, an optimistic outlook. Dan, always a pleasure. Please come back again soon.
17: Thank you very much.
16: Dan Paskowski joining us, President and CEO of Wine Growers of Canada, reacting to potential 50% tariffs on the wine industry on goods heading into the United States. Again, until August 19th, our officials have an opportunity to work on that.
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16: Auto theft may be on the decline in Canada, but that doesn't mean that us drivers are feeling any more secure. There's a new survey from Equitay Association finding nearly two-thirds of Canadians still worry about their vehicle being stolen, and only 18% believe today's new vehicles are actually equipped to stop modern theft techniques like the fob cloning and the electronic reprogramming. So why do we have such a disconnect here between the stats and public confidence? Joining us to talk more about these findings and what could change is Brian Gast, National Vice President of Intelligence and Investigative Services with Equitay Association. Good morning, Brian.
23: Good morning, and thank you for having me.
16: Well, thank you so much for coming back on the show. Always enjoy our chats. Let's start with the big picture here. Auto theft down significantly since 2023, but Canadians are still worried. Why do you think the fear is still there, Brian?
23: Yeah, I mean, there's been some great work. Governments have provided funding, police services, the provincial auto theft team has been stood up with the special prosecutors. But everything that's been being done to reduce it is reactionary. Everything, the vehicle's already been stolen. So moving to prevention is a big piece, and having that vehicle harder to steal in the first place is really the goal.
16: Let's talk a little bit about the ways that vehicles are being stolen. There's the key fob attacks, the vehicle reprogramming. We've heard about them. Just simply, if anyone doesn't know, how do these types of attacks work?
23: Yeah, with every convenience there comes vulnerabilities, and that's exactly what this is. Our top 10 list that we put out every November really are all keyless, key fob, keyless ignition vehicles. So what criminals are using, organized crime groups are using, is technology to steal these vehicles. So you're absolutely right. There's three main methods. Reprogramming attacks, where they break into the vehicle and plug into the onboard diagnostic port or other connection ports. Or there's a relay attack where they're intercepting the key fob signal from the key fob to the vehicle and able to unlock and start the car. And then there's CAN bus attack. So all electronic, and that's where the vulnerabilities lie right now.
16: Okay, I'm sorry, what was the last one? Did you say CAN bus?
23: Yeah, so CAN bus is basically unauthorized access into the computer system of the vehicle, similar to key fob cloning, but slightly different. Outcome is the same, where they're able to start the vehicle and unauthorized access into the vehicle.
16: Okay, so I could think the key fob thing, I've heard about the Faraday bag, right? Put your key fob in a Faraday bag, and that can be one way to prevent theft. But what about things automakers could be doing, right? Like when it comes to computer programming, there's certain things that thieves can do that we're really not going to be able to prevent. It would have to come from when the vehicle's created.
23: Yeah, and I think that's what's interesting about this Canadian study is it shows that only 18% are actually satisfied that the vehicle that they spent tens of thousands of dollars on is actually protected, and they would still have to go to the aftermarket to truly protect that vehicle. So it's the unauthorized access into the vehicle. Obviously, there's legitimate access, whether it be a dealership or a locksmith or whatever, but it's these criminals that have the ability, the tools to access the vehicle unauthorized. That's what needs to stop.
16: Yeah, that's an interesting point, Brian. We're chatting with Brian Gass, National Vice President of Intelligence and Investigative Services with Equiday Association. The interesting part is that at some points we do need to get into locked vehicles, right? So, the techniques do have to be there. And I guess the big question is, how do you keep it in the right hands for the right people?
23: Yeah, and that's exactly the challenge. And the current standard is back to 2007. Transport Canada is currently undergoing a review of that, looking at other jurisdictions, looking at other global jurisdictions, seeing what best practices and what standards are there. So right now, the standard is very outdated. It doesn't really speak to the modern methods of theft. So modernizing that standard, making it the manufacturers all build to a more robust system is one of the goals as well.
16: You guys do a great job. You put out these lists of the makes and models that are especially attractive to thieves. So what's the latest on that?
23: Yeah, it's surprising. What drives that list is the overseas demand. From Interpol still sees Canada as a source nation for stolen vehicles. So it's still the newer model SUVs and pickup trucks. The make varies year to year, but inevitably it's 1 or 2 year old SUVs and pickup trucks. And even if your vehicle's not on that list, we always recommend take the same precautions, because there's a market somewhere for your vehicle, whether it's for used parts or new use, generally overseas.
16: Yeah, you never know when a trend's going to change and your vehicle becomes that trend, I guess.
23: Exactly.
16: What about when we're shopping for new vehicles? The kinds of things I look for, Brian, I'm going to be completely honest. I look for the color because I want to be able to find it in a parking lot. That's not helpful when it comes to my vehicle being stolen or safety ratings or fuel economy or any of those types of things. But everyone does have sort of, you know, different motivations when they're shopping. Should we be putting the anti-theft technology on the top of that list?
23: Yeah, I mean, you should definitely look to see if that vehicle is one of the vehicles that it's being stolen, and ask questions, do research, and look at other jurisdictions. But ultimately, the frequency of theft is an importance too. How many of those vehicles are out there? How often are they being stolen? And take a look at our list. Again, just because it's not on that list doesn't mean that you're not susceptible to theft, but give us some good indicators as well.
16: Yeah, give us a little bit of a better look into these organized auto theft rings. And, you know, you talked a little bit earlier about some of the changes that were made federally, and we've seen the impact of those changes. There's been some really great police work because of that, being able to break down some of these rings. But I imagine, like anything, they change their tactics because of the new ways that we're able to combat theft. So what's new in that world? Are they becoming more sophisticated?
23: They are. They're, they don't have any rules or jurisdictional barriers as well. So it is open game for them, and they will modify their attempts. They'll conceal their stolen vehicles differently. They'll export them differently. So we have very good relationships with CBSA, RCMP, police across the country, working on that enforcement side, and trying to make it less lucrative. Because right now, the vehicle has now become a commodity. They are funding their criminal operations. When they steal that vehicle and sell that vehicle and get proceeds from that vehicle, that's where they're funding their criminal operations, whether it be drugs or firearms. So it's more than just a financial loss. It's also a public safety concern, where those crimes are still happening in the communities that we live, largely funded by the stolen car crime rings.
16: Yeah, well, great point there, Brian, that, you know, it's more than just a stolen car. It doesn't end there. We mentioned the Faraday bags. What other advice? What are the good things to be doing to keep your vehicle safe?
23: Yeah, and we call it a layered approach. Some don't cost any money at all, and some do have some cost to it. But the more that you can do to make your vehicle less of a target, park in a well-lit area, never leave your vehicle running or the key fob or keys in the vehicle unlocked. Use an aftermarket immobilizer that protects against the three types of major thefts, the relay attacks, the CAN bus attacks, and the reprogramming attack. Use a tracking service that has professionally installed tracking devices, and then they also have recovery services attached to that. Use the Faraday pouch to protect that signal. Use a steering wheel lock, use a pedal lock, park in a garage. Those are all the things. You don't have to do them all, but if you could do two or three, it would go a long way to making your vehicle a little bit harder to steal.
16: Yeah, we all have auto insurance, but nobody wants to go through the whole thing of having your vehicle stolen and having to get a new one. It's an absolute nightmare.
23: Yeah, absolutely.
16: Brian, always appreciate your time. Thanks for joining us this morning.
23: Yeah, thank you. Have a great day.
16: Yeah, you too. Brian Gass joining us, National Vice President of Intelligence and Investigative Services with Equite Association about stolen vehicles. Good to hear auto theft is down, but we're still pretty afraid of it.
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7: Good morning. I'm Christine Jansen. We'll see clear skies for today with a high of 28. Right now, it's 13 degrees. Coming up, CT replacement project, free downtown parking, and Emancipation Day. First, a check on traffic.
8: Things aren't looking too bad as you head out for the Friday drive. We have some road work on the Fort Erie bound QEW at Christie. A couple right lanes are blocked, and the Maple Ramp to the Fort Erie bound QEW, that's shut down with road work. Further Fort Erie bound, the ramp to Bartlett is shut down with road work, causing some volume. 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I'm Alexis Feiger. 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
7: In the news, the United States is imposing forced labor-related tariffs on more than 60 countries, charging Canada and several allies 10%. Goods meeting CUSMA rules will remain exempt, though Canada continues to face separate U.S. duties on industries, including steel, aluminum, and automobiles. Washington argues Canada has not adequately enforced its forced labor import ban, while Ottawa points to existing protections and proposed Bill C-35. Speaking in Charlottetown yesterday, Prime Minister Mark Carney noted that the Trump administration's move is not news.
9: We had a discussion. It will be, you know, look, it's news, but it's not unexpected what's happening there. Okay, it's part of the bigger puzzle.
7: Critics view the policy as another layer of protectionism alongside separate U.S. tariffs on Canadian industries and exports. Back here at home, a Welland man has been arrested after ramming a police car with his vehicle. Yesterday afternoon, police were met with an erratic man inside the Welland police station. He then fled the scene in his vehicle and began driving in a dangerous manner. While attempting to conduct a traffic stop, the man rammed a police cruiser and fled once again. Police later found the suspect around 5 p.m. inside a residence and was arrested on scene. 27-year-old Dawson Morency is charged with dangerous operation, flight from a peace officer, and a failure to stop at the scene of an accident. There were no injuries to the public, officers, or the accused as a result of this incident. More Niagara residents will now have access to advanced diagnostic imaging closer to home. CKTB's Bonnie Heslop with details.
11: Niagara Health becoming the first in Canada to deploy a fleet of next-generation CT scanners from Canon Medical Systems. The new CT scans provide clearer, more detailed images. The machines are now installed in St. Catharines, Niagara Falls, and Welland. Niagara Health says so far over 50,000 patients have used the new scanners, helping drive a 10% increase in patient scan volumes, even before the project was complete. Reporting for CKTV News, I'm Bonnie Heslop.
12: St. Catharines will mark Emancipation Day this weekend. The group Matter of Black organizes the festival, which starts today. Key events include a comedy kickoff tonight, a Harriet Tubman 175th anniversary community walk on Saturday, and the big picnic on Sunday. The annual Emancipation Day big picnic at Lakeside Park in Port Dalhousie starts at noon Sunday, featuring live music, a vendor market, and food trucks. Then on Monday, August 1st, the Pan-African flag-raising ceremony will be held at St. Catharines City Hall. Emancipation Day commemorates the end of slavery across the British Empire. The historic act freed more than 800,000 enslaved Africans and their descendants in parts of the Caribbean, Africa, South America, and Canada. In Canada, August 1st was officially designated as Emancipation Day by the House of Commons in 2021. The City of St. Catharines is offering Niagara residents and visitors some free parking this August. The city is now offering the Downtown Merchant Validated Parking Pilot Project. 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Hepatitis C is spread when blood carrying the virus gets into the bloodstream of another person. 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
12: Taking a look at your weather forecast. Today will be sunny with a high of 28, feeling like 30 with the Humidex. Clear skies this evening and a low of 16 overnight. Tomorrow we'll see a mix of sun and cloud with 30% chance of showers and a high of 23, and continuing showers for Sunday with a high of 25. Right now it's 13 degrees. I'm Christine Jansen for CKTV News.
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1: Happy Friday. We made it, team. Congratulations. I just don't think there's enough congratulations for us as become adults. You know, you go to school, you graduate kindergarten, you graduate grade school, you graduate high school, you graduate college or university, and then that's about it, you know? If you get married, there's a big day that's all about you, but they run out as we get older. So I'm just going to start congratulating you for getting to Friday. There we go. And I'll also congratulate you for getting to Friday with a great show. We got lots going on today. You may have heard these ads on our station, local paramedics looking for just some understanding about what their job is about, looking to make a deal with the region, and they've got some really effective and emotional ads out there right now. We'll talk to QB911 president coming up a little later on this morning. A migrant farm worker was killed earlier this month. There's a new petition out there surrounding that. Also, we'll get into lighter stuff too, because it is Friday, and you know, we want to get into the world of entertainment and all those kinds of things. So lots to do, including talk about new tariffs. Yes, we have new tariffs from the United States as of yesterday. Not just us, though. Not just pointed at Canada. Lucky us. We're included in a suite of tariffs aimed at countries that are doing trade with places that support forced labor. That's what's being alleged by the U.S. government. So we'll get into all of that coming up in just a little bit. But it's the 5:30 Club. We keep it light. We keep it friendly. We say good morning to Alex Hobson.
2: Good morning. Did my chew toy get on the air there? I'm sorry.
1: Yeah. You really got to stop speaking.
2: I know.
1: Your purple hippopotamus. Well, we're on the air.
2: I know.
1: That's the thing.
2: I can't hold back. I usually get like a good like 20 minutes in of chewing on it when I get in, but I didn't get that this morning, so it bled into the start of the show. I'm sorry.
1: You get a real squeak situation going on.
2: Yeah,
1: here.
2: It happens.
1: This purple hippopotamus is absolutely ruined. All the stuffing has come out.
2: It's been a stressful couple weeks for me.
1: Yeah, somehow the squeaker is still holding on, so.
2: Oh, that's not good.
1: Oh, you can't hear me?
2: No, I got you. I got you. We're all good.
1: How was the gig last night?
2: It was a lot of fun. We played at Claire's Harley-Davidson in Niagara, which I know, if you've been listening to this station for a while, you've definitely heard an advertisement for them. Yeah, it was a good time. We went out and they were doing, I can't remember what the name of the event was to save my life, so I apologize if you were there, but it was some sort of bike show. And yeah, they had a cool setup outside. They had a vendor doing barbecuing stuff, and then they had an ice cream truck there. They had a whole bunch of people bringing their bikes and showing them off and stuff like that. And we basically just sat there and did background music from 6 until 9 last night. It was a good time.
1: Okay, nice. And so what do you do for background music? Are you not singing, or you're just playing? Like,
2: well,
1: what do you do?
2: No, but honestly, the background music, when I say that, it's more just like, we're not like sitting there and like, you know, doing a ton of talking to the crowd and like trying to get them, because, you know, people are not there to see us. People are there to walk around and do these, you know, some people, they could have come to see us if they wanted to, but it's a free event. And it's something that people are coming to do for the bikes and stuff. So when I say background music, I just mean like we had a whole long set full of covers and stuff. And we just kind of went song to song without doing a big like, so how's everyone doing out there? But between like every 3 songs or something like that. So
1: yeah, it's not about you.
2: No, exactly.
1: You know, it's
2: like
1: about
2: you. We're happy to be there to enhance the event. But this is not, people are not going to Claire's to see the Andy Colonico trio. We just happen to be there.
1: Right. Well, that's fun. That's good. And everyone shows up with their bike. They have such a good community, the bikers, you know?
2: They do, yeah.
1: They get together. They love to talk about their bikes. They love to ride them places together. You know, I can't think of another, like, what's another adult group like that? Like the bikers, where they get together.
2: You know what? It's funny, because this is most certainly not a common one, but our banjo player has a Honda Elements. I don't know if you can picture that kind of car. And
1: okay, I'm going to Google it here.
2: Honda Elements are apparently a big like niche community online. He said that they do like it's like the same concept as bikers. Like they do meetups and stuff. My friend's in a Facebook group where they like compare like different setups and like how they tricked out their elements to look like campers and stuff like that. And it's a very popular thing. That's it. That's the first thing that came to mind. Although it's not that different from bikers and stuff like that.
1: Yeah, certainly the biker community is going to be bigger.
2: Oh, easily. You know? Yeah.
1: And they also like, I guess, maybe borrowed from the biker community, the Honda Element community. You don't see a lot of these vehicles.
2: No, and I think that's why the Elements are such a, like, I think that's why there's a community and stuff, because like there's not that many people out there that have them, but the ones that do have them swear by them.
1: From what I'm seeing here, you can basically, it's got the doors that open. I believe they used to be called suicide doors. I don't know if that's the proper term anymore. Probably not supposed to say that. But they have the front door that opens the appropriate way, and then the back door that opens toward the back instead of opening toward the front.
2: Yes.
1: Right. And then the seats lay all the way down. So it looks like you could kind of, I guess, camp in it easily.
2: Yep. Yeah. No, they're typically used
1: is
2: as
1: that the idea?
2: Yeah, they're used as camper vans. My bandmates definitely did that. Like he'd go out camping and he'd set up like a little like sleeping area. I don't want to call it a tent really, but he'd set up like a sleeping area in the back, and he'd hang some stuff up over top of it.
1: Some good deals here on the Honda Elements, though, Alex. If you want to get one, we get you a 2008. I could put you in a 2008 Honda Element today, 196K on it for $10,95. What do you say? What do you say? What's it going to take for me to put you in this Honda Element today?
2: Probably somebody to win the lottery today and share the 7% with us, I would say.
1: There we go. Yeah. So she's got an automatic transmission. She's gas. That's all I know about her.
2: This is also top of mind right now, because I remember reading a couple days ago that they were making a 2026 Elements, which they haven't made an Element in a long time.
1: I was going to say, according to my vast research I've done in the last 13 seconds on this, I've only seen used ones up to like 2010.
2: There definitely wouldn't be any used. Like, I think this next car that's coming out, like, hasn't been made yet. Like, this is literally the first one since 2010 or something like that, so.
1: Okay. Well, I love it. I love it when people have little niche communities that they're, they stopped making them in 2011. However, Honda plans to resurrect the Element in 2029 as a gas-electric hybrid crossover.
2: Sorry, yes, 2029. That's what it is, yeah.
1: Okay. Wow. All right.
2: You know what, Steph? I got to say, I admire your ability to become an expert on any topic within 15 seconds.
1: Why do you think they gave me the job, Alex?
2: Why do you think? Nobody does it like you.
1: That's it. Nobody does it like me. That's right, sir. I could do it before, but I'm just going to do it during the show. And the show is on. Thanks for being here. Let's take a look at the roads.
3: Seeing some road work related volume on the Fort Erie bound side of the QEW. Heads up, the ramp to Bartlett has been shut down with road work, and further Fort Erie bound side of the QEW at Welland, we have some construction blocking the left lane. No major delay. 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
5: Taking a look at your weather forecast. Today will be sunny with a high of 28, feeling like 30 with the Humidex. Clear skies this evening and a low of 16 overnight. Tomorrow we'll see a mix of sun and cloud with 30% chance of showers and a high of 23, and continuing showers for Sunday with a high of 25. Right now it's 13 degrees. I'm Christine Jansen for CKTV News.
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4: Thanks so much for being along. It's 5:50 here. I got a little update to a story. I can't remember now, Alex, because you've been in for so much for Greg during the summer. Do you know the tale of Juliana the Lucky Panda?
5: No, I don't.
4: Okay, so here's a little background. 5:30 Club people know this. I'm sorry, 5:30 Club. We gotta catch Alex up. Emily, my niece, had this little panda, and she named it Juliana. And it was from Panda Express, which we don't have. We have some in Toronto, but generally they're not available. She lives in Michigan. So she got it from Panda Express, and the people at Panda Express told her that it was a lucky panda, and that if she wanted good things to happen, she would just have to hold on to Juliana. And she really took this to heart, and she gifted me Juliana, which was so sweet. She wanted good things to happen to me, and so she said, here, you can have Juliana. She is a lucky panda. And she showed me how to use Juliana. Basically, you hold her in between your hands like you're praying, and then you say Juliana, and then you say the thing you want to happen. So, like, let's say you want to have a great show tonight in Kingsville, Ontario, Essex County, shout out. You would hold on to Juliana, and you would say, I want to have a great show in Kingsville. And then Juliana would make it happen. And so I really took, you know, Juliana in, and I thought, this is fantastic. I need good things to happen in my life, right? So I brought her into the radio station. I talked about her on air. I showed Greg. I showed the roundtable guests. I, you know, took her to our office in the afternoon for a construction business and showed her off there. And I had her in my purse. And Alex, you've seen my purse. It's a big bag with varying amounts of things coming out of it. There's shoes sometimes. There's curling irons. There's any manner of randomness coming out of this bag. And that's where Juliana was living. Now, one day I came through the back door letting the dogs in, and I found this little piece of plastic on the ground. And
5: no,
4: I thought,
5: didn't.
4: Oh, what's this? And I didn't know. I thought, what toy did Dolly eat this off of?
5: No.
4: So I threw it away. I found another one.
5: Oh, no.
4: And then I looked over, and Dolly had Juliana.
5: Oh, no.
4: Yeah. So Dolly ate Juliana's face.
5: Oh, no.
4: Yeah.
5: Dolly. Have you not been paying attention, Dolly?
4: And then I thought, oh, no. I don't know if she's super lucky since she ate Juliana's face. I'm not sure. But the big ordeal now is that I need to replace Juliana, because inevitably, this is the thing about seven-year-olds.
5: Yeah.
4: They're either going to forget completely that they gave you this thing, or it is the most important thing to them, and you don't know which.
5: No,
4: one
5: it's and it's like playing Russian roulette. It could be either or.
4: So as the good auntie I am, I jumped on eBay and I started searching for a new Juliana. You know, basically went on eBay, Panda Express toy, and there was all kinds of different ones, and I found what I believe to be the replacement for Juliana. I didn't check the measurements. I paid too much money. It was American money, Alex, and then it had to get shipped here. So in all told, I spent about $40. And this thing is, Juliana, just for, you know, measurement's sake, she's about

0: palm height.
1: Right.
0: Right? The original Juliana.
1: Yeah.
0: And replacement Juliana came yesterday, and replacement Juliana is about a hand and a half tall.
1: Oh, okay.
0: So she's much bigger than original Juliana. And, you know, Kevin's like, you can't get away with this, right? You can't, like, pretend that that's, she's going to know. And I said, well, what if I tell her that Juliana was a baby and now she grew up?
1: I was literally just going to suggest that. You could tell her that you've been feeding her and she's been eating. This is actually a great opportunity to you know, try and put some good things into your niece's head. Or you could be like, you know what? Juliana has been eating her veggies lately. She has been eating her veggies. And you know what? She's been going to bed on time and she's been behaving and doing what her parents tell her to, and because of this she's been able to grow. So if you keep doing this, you're gonna grow too.
0: Wow, this is a great idea. Yeah. Because the variety of things she will eat is very small.
1: Yes.
0: It's very small.
1: Exactly.
0: So you're exactly right. I think this is a great idea. That's what I'll say. I'll say Juliana's been eating her chicken. She doesn't eat a lot of protein. She's having her chicken. She's been having her veggies. She eats broccoli all the time. She loves broccoli. It's her favorite. Well, I guess pandas like eucalyptus, right? That's what they actually eat.
1: Yes, yeah. Bamboo. Yeah.
0: Bamboo, whatever it is.
1: Yeah.
0: And that's how come she got bigger.
1: You just need to make sure that next time your niece is in town, you have properly discarded the old Juliana.
0: Well, is that what you think I should do, or should I keep the original Juliana so when she gets older I can tell her the story?
1: Well, no, sorry, I shouldn't say discard. You should keep the other Juliana, but I would definitely make sure that she's nowhere that your niece could find her now.
0: Yeah.
1: Because
0: hide
1: then,
0: her
1: yeah, exactly. Hide her somewhere, yeah. And then, yeah, like 10, 15 years down the line, you can bring it out and tell her exactly what happened. But for the time being, there's nothing wrong with letting her believe that she's been growing up because she's been eating her veggies.
0: Okay. Problem solved. That's what I'm going to do. I love it. I think it's a great idea. You know, this is what we have to do as aunts. We just have to tell lies, is basically.
1: That's exactly what you have to do. No other way around it. That's all you have to do.
0: That's all you have to do. It's pretty easy. It's funny, though, like, you know, we're so lucky with eBay. Like, I can jump on and be like, I need a Juliana, you know? Like, I need a Panda Express panda. That it's like, and people have them in their house and they've listed them and they're trying to sell them. And what a big money maker for this person. Cause like I said, I think they were giving these things out for free. Maybe not the one that I got, cause it is pretty big.
1: And you got one for $40 USD.
0: Yeah. $40. Yeah. USD by the time it showed up at my door. It was,
1: you know what? Worth it. Worth it. So you don't have to have that conversation with your niece.
0: Absolutely. Absolutely worth it. I also do love this aspect here of now she's going to believe that, you know, something magical went on with Juliana.
1: And you know what? There's nothing there. I mean, like, honestly, how is this any different from telling a kid about Santa or the Tooth Fairy? These things, who are both absolutely real, right?
0: That's right. That's right.
1: It's the same thing, though. Like, you tell them about Santa and the Tooth Fairy, and it adds an element of magic to a kid's childhood, so.
0: I think we need a little more magic in our real life.
1: I think we do, too. Why do we as adults never get to believe that something like this exists?
0: Well, it's kind of like what I was saying off the hop on the beginning of the show. Like, we have these celebratory moments, right? It's like kindergarten, yay! And then grade school, yay! High school, yay! College, yay! Married, yay! And then that's about it, right? We're not celebrating people after that. And a lot of people don't like their birthdays. They don't want to make a big deal and those kinds of things. And even, like, you know, graduations, people, you know, don't want the attention on them. And I certainly sympathize with that kind of stuff. But it's the only time to just kind of, like, you know, celebrate someone and just say, you matter and we see you and you're awesome.
1: Mm-hmm. So,
0: which is great.
1: Yeah, you know what? You can absolutely. I think those two things do fall into the same category. We do need to celebrate these things more often.
0: Celebrate and more magic. I'm starting to believe this is the real Juliana and that she just ate her vegetables. Do you know what I mean?
1: Yep.
0: That's how far this gambit is going. all right, coming up, Matt Holmes is in with your news. And in the 6 o'clock hour, I got a little quiz for you. Is it really a quiz, Alex? I think you'll be fine. You don't really need any kind of knowledge. I guess it's more of like an acting exercise that we're going to do. It's a TikTok trend. And it's fun to do, but some people are skeptical of it because they say it's training AI. So we'll do it on the radio. I think it'll be a fun little thing. We'll do that. That's on the way. But in the meantime, as I said, Matt Holmes coming your way. New tariffs for this Friday. Oh, what a joy coming. Oh, yes. It's Christine Jansen this morning. My goodness. Matt is Matt's away. So Christine Jansen coming your way next. CKTV News.
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4: Good morning. I'm Christine Jansen. We'll see clear skies for today with a high of 28. Right now, it's 13 degrees. Coming up, CT replacement project, free downtown parking, and Emancipation Day. First, a check on traffic.
5: We're still dealing with some roadwork-related volume on the Fort Erie-bound side of the QEW at Christie. A couple right lanes are blocked, and the Maple Ramp to the Fort Erie-bound QEW is shut down with roadwork. Further Fort Erie-bound, the ramp to Bartlett, that's closed with construction. 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
4: In the news, the United States Trade Representative's office announced new duties on more than 60 nations, hours before President Donald Trump's previous tariff tool was set to expire. Canadian Press reporter Diana Musina has more.
6: Canada, Mexico, and the UK are among the countries getting hit with a 10% tariff, while other nations are seeing a 12.5% levy. But the new tariffs will not apply to goods compliant under the CUSMA agreement. The Trump administration launched trade investigations earlier this year after the U.S. Supreme Court struck down the tariff tool used for the Liberation Day and fentanyl-related duties.
4: The Canadian government previously told the Trump administration that new legislation combating forced labor in supply chains should shield Canada from new tariffs. Back here at home, a Welland man has been arrested after ramming a police car with his vehicle. Yesterday afternoon, police were met with an erratic man inside the Welland police station. He then fled the scene in his vehicle and began driving in a dangerous manner. While attempting to conduct a traffic stop, the man rammed a police cruiser and fled once again. Police later found the suspect around 5 p.m. inside a residence and was arrested on scene. 27-year-old Dawson Morency is charged with a dangerous operation, flight from a peace officer, and failure to stop at the scene of an accident. There were no injuries to the public, officers, or the accused as a result of this incident. More Niagara residents will now have access to advanced diagnostic imaging closer to home. Niagara Health has announced the completion of a system-wide CT replacement project. That makes Niagara Health's hospitals the first in Canada to deploy a fleet of next-generation CT scanners from Canon Medical Systems. The new CT scanners are now installed in St. Catharines, Niagara Falls, and Welland. The new machines provide clearer, more detailed images. So far, 56,000 patients have used the new scanners, helping drive a 10% increase in patient scan volumes even before the project was complete. St. Catharines will mark Emancipation Day this weekend. CKTB's Bonnie Heslop has details.
7: The group Matter of Black organizes the festival. It starts today. Key events include the comedy kickoff tonight, a Harriet Tubman 175th anniversary community walk on Saturday, and then on Sunday, it's the big picnic. The annual Emancipation Day big picnic is held at Lakeside Park in Port Dalhousie. It starts at noon on Sunday. It will feature live music, a vendor market, and food trucks. Emancipation Day commemorates the end of slavery across the British Empire. In Canada, August 1st was officially designated as Emancipation Day by the House of Commons in 2021. On August 1st, the Pan-African flag will be raised at St. Catharines City Hall. Reporting for CKTB News, I'm Bonnie Heslaw.
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4: Taking a look at your weather forecast. Today will be sunny with a high of 28, feeling like 30 with the Humidex. Clear skies this evening and a low of 16 overnight. Tomorrow we'll see a mix of sun and cloud with 30% chance of showers and a high of 23, and continuing showers for Sunday with a high of 25. Right now it's 13 degrees. I'm Christine Jansen for CKTV News.
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0: listening to Steph Vivier in the Morning.
1: And we appreciate you doing that. Oh my goodness, look at this. We got two half rack rib dinners left to give away, Alex. We better do that today before they go bad.
2: I think there's a specific type of trivia question we're after on a day like today, too. Maybe.
1: Is it a fun fact, perhaps?
2: It could be. Could be.
1: Could be.
2: Find out in 20 minutes, or half an hour, rather.
1: Yeah, well, stick around. Yep. Niagara Knows is coming up, and we'll give these two half-rack rib dinners away. Rotary Rib Fest coming up Montebello Park next weekend for you. Yum, yum, yum. All right, coming up now, Christine Jansen updating us, and we head into a Friday morning. And Christine, a Friday in July, we think, oh, easy breezy, no worries, not too much happening in the news. And then here comes Donald Trump.
3: Oh, yeah, absolutely. It is not something you really want to hear on a Friday morning.
1: It's not. All right. So what are we in for when it comes to new tariffs? And I want to stress that these are other than the 50% tariffs announced at the beginning of this week.
3: Yeah. So I'm a little tired of hearing the word tariff, if I'm completely honest.
1: I think we're all with you, girl.
3: But yeah, there are several more forced labor related tariffs on more than 60 countries, which is another 10%. For Canada and Mexico, and a lot of other countries are getting a 12.5% new tariff amount.
1: And the idea here is that we're going to put these tariffs on to these countries. This is the U.S.'s logic. We're going to put these tariffs on these countries because we're importing from countries that use forced labor. Is that correct?
3: Yeah, that's essentially the apparent logic behind this. But a lot of countries that were obviously hit with these new tariffs are now protesting against that.
1: Yeah, because we have laws in this country. So we already, you know, should be exempt from this. And I think that's, you know, the argument that Canada is making here. I don't know how many goods this is really going to affect, because the CUSMA covered goods are not included here. And then again, there's those separate 50% tariffs that are announced earlier this week. I don't know how anyone keeps track of all of this.
3: There's a lot involved with it. When I was reading what was like included in the new tariffs, it just seemed like kind of like silly stuff, like very generic. Like I think there was like hockey sticks and like maple syrup in part of the new tariffs. And I'm like, I think he just wants to tariff anything he can get his hands on at this point.
1: Yeah, and wigs were included in the earlier tariffs
3: wigs.
1: This week, too. Yeah.
3: Oh, okay. Yeah, yeah. Very, very important to tariff wig imports.
1: Ironic, Donald Trump, who has been trying to dodge wig rumors his entire public life, and now he's tariffing them.
3: Yes.
1: Perhaps that's why.
3: Maybe. We'll never know.
1: All right, let's go closer to home and some good news. So we have a new CT scanner or an updated one. What's happening?
3: Yeah, absolutely. So there was a big kind of rollout with Niagara Health called the CT Replacement Project. And it's basically just replacing a lot of like old CT scanners, which I didn't know. Like waiting for a CT scan in Niagara took like so long. For like, people were waiting months for CT scans, and already with we have a bunch of new CT scanners over the St. Catharines, Niagara Falls, and Welland hospitals, and already since they've been in use, 56,000 people have already used them.
1: Oh, incredible.
3: Yeah, so that's will hopefully cut down on wait times for, it drove a 10% increase in patient scan volumes before it was even complete, before they even finished rolling out the new project.
1: Okay, well, hopefully we can get that going. That's the worst thing, right, Christine? And we've all had that experience where either ourselves or someone in our lives is waiting for a CT and MRI tests. And it can be really a suspension of everything, depending, you know, if you've got pain or you're afraid that there might be some kind of diagnosis. You know, it can add a lot of suffering to a medical ailment that is maybe not needed, because, you know, sometimes you're going to get that scan and they're going to say, good news, it's all clear, or they'll be able to find a direction and kind of get you on your healing route, whatever it needs to be. So yeah, we definitely welcome when these announcements are made.
3: Yeah, absolutely. Like you said, it's that waiting that can sometimes be worse than anything, because you could be totally fine, but you have no idea till you get that scan done.
1: Yeah, I always say I can deal with anything. I just need to know what I'm dealing with.
3: Exactly, right?
1: Okay, what's going on in Welland here? Don't use your vehicle to ram other vehicles, but certainly don't do it to the police. What happened?
3: Yeah, so just yesterday, and I'm surprised I didn't see any of this because I was driving around Welland all afternoon. Apparently, a man went into the Welland police station, and all that was said was he was behaving erratically. And then he left, got in his car, and he was driving around like absolutely crazy. So police tried to pull him over multiple times, and they eventually kind of, you know, barricaded him a little bit. And then he rammed into a police car to flee again. And then went into a residence, and he eventually left his car, and they thankfully got him.
1: Okay. Oh, geez.
3: Don't do that.
1: Don't
3: use your car as a battering device.
1: Well, and then, you know, like, obviously the danger of people and police officers and all mm-hmm. of that, which is, you know, but then you've just wrecked a police car and that's public. Now we have to pay for that. You know, now you're
3: making circle.
1: It's all full circle. It's not free, my friend.
3: No one was hurt, though, thankfully.
1: I mean, that's always the most important mm-hmm. thing, but we go from there. Okay, and what do we got? Some downtown parking. Who hates paying for parking? All of us. Hands are up right now.
3: Yes.
1: So what do we got going on here?
3: Yeah, I think this is really cool. It's called the Downtown Merchant Validated Parking Project. So for August in downtown St. Catharines, a bunch of businesses will be partnering with, you know, how in downtown St. Catharines, almost all lots use that like honk kind of thing to like pay on your phone. So,
1: which is very funny if you're in a conversation with someone and they're talking about honk.
3: Yeah.
1: Right? Because they're like, well, I was on my honk.
3: Yeah.
1: You're on your what now?
3: What? Repeat that?
1: Did you get into your honk? I got to get my honk. Where's your honk? Open your honk.
3: Yes. So for August, a bunch of businesses in downtown St. Catharines will have, I don't know exactly how it'll look, if it'll be like a little QR code in their window or they'll have it like at their desk, wherever, but businesses will have this little QR code that you scan with your phone and you just put in your license plate and you get 2 hours of free parking.
1: Sweet. And okay. Now, do you have to buy something at one of the merchants in order to get that?
3: I don't believe so. I think it's just to kind of drive traffic to downtown St. Catharines this summer. And my favorite part about it is it's not an app. You don't have to have an account or an email address, because that's my least favorite thing is if I'm doing something cool like this, but then like sign up for our email list or whatever, right? It's literally just QR code, license plate. You got 2 hours of free parking for downtown.
1: Beauty. I love it. Yeah. And that is it too, Christine. You got to sign up. You got to put your credit card in mm-hmm. and then you want to delete it. But in order to take your credit card information out, you have to remember the password that you used to set it up with. You can't remember that. I have so many apps on my phone that I'm trying to delete, but I want to take my credit card out of them first. And I just, you know, can't be bothered to remember whatever the password was that I used to set it up with. But then I have to go through that email thing to reset the password. It's a whole thing.
3: Oh, yeah. So that's my favorite part about it. And I am definitely going to be taking advantage of that this August, because I love going to downtown St. Catharines, but I always try and sneak it right after 6 p.m. So the parking is free.
1: Sure. So it's just for the month of August. And it's like, are they thinking they're going to do this longer if it works out well?
3: I hope so. So far, it's just for August, but I think this would be a fantastic, like, summer long, like, up to, like, Labor Day. Yeah. I think this would be a fantastic summer-wide project.
1: Keep it going.
3: Absolutely.
1: Okay. I know they do it in December for Christmas.
3: Yeah.
1: So, yeah. And the idea that you have to get that validation from the vendors, too, it's like, you know, maybe you don't buy anything, but in the future you might. You start to create those relationships
3: exactly.
1: and think about it. So, it's great. Awesome stuff. Well, thanks, Christine. We look forward to hearing from you again coming up at 6:30.
3: Yeah, thanks, Steph.
1: Christine Jansen in the newsroom in for Matt Holmes this morning. Right now, let's take a look at the roads.
4: Heads up, Fort Erie bound, side of the QEW at Christie. Overnight road work takes out a couple right lanes. The Maple Ramp to the Fort Erie bound QEW is closed with road work, and the Fort Erie bound QEW ramp to Bartlett is also closed, causing volume. 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I'm Alexis Liger. 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
5: Taking a look at your weather forecast. Today will be sunny with a high of 28, feeling like 30 with the Humidex. Clear skies this evening and a low of 16 overnight. Tomorrow, we'll see a mix of sun and cloud with 30% chance of showers and a high of 23, and continuing showers for Sunday with a high of 25. Right now, it's 13 degrees. I'm Christine Jansen for CKTB News.
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0: to Steph Vivier in the Morning.
1: Thank you so much for doing that. Coming up in just a little bit, we're giving away 2 half-rack rib dinners. Rotary Rib Fest in St. Catharines coming up next weekend at Montebello Park. So you'll be ahead of the game and trying out those ribs. We'll do that with a fun fact. Alex Hobson is in as quiz master and producer, also important, this week. And he's been doing a great job with all of those. All right, Alex, I told you I've got a bit of a challenge, I guess is the best way for you. This is a TikTok Instagram challenge. You may have seen it going around. Now, some are criticizing it because they think it's helping train AI, but I thought it might be fun for us to do. So it gives a phrase. There's a phrase that you have to say, and then I'm going to ask you to say it in 5 different ways, okay?
2: Let's do it.
1: All right, so the phrase is, wow, okay.
2: Okay, so I gotta say this 5 different ways.
1: 5 different ways, and I'm going to tell you how. The first one, you're going to say, wow, okay, supportive.
2: Wow, okay.
1: Disappointed.
2: Wow, okay.
1: Oh, that was good. That was good. I felt that to my soul. Sarcastic.
2: Wow, okay. Look at this guy, everybody.
1: Oh, this one's good. This one's good. Mad.
2: How do you say wow in an angry tone?
1: That's the challenge.
2: Okay, hang on a sec. Jeez. Okay, hold on. Wow. Okay.
1: Oh, pretty good.
2: I don't know. That one was my weakest, I think. That was pretty bad.
1: I don't know
2: bad.
1: If I've ever seen you mad. I
2: no.
1: can't.
2: Well, and like, let alone to say, like, you can't be mad and say wow, okay? I'm sorry. You cannot say wow and be genuinely angry.
1: Let me see here. Wow, okay. Was that mad?
2: See, I feel like if you manage to say it with, like, a negative undertone to it, it sounds more, like, disappointed than it does mad.
1: Yeah. Wow.
2: Like, wow. Okay. Like, that's more disappointed than mad, so.
1: Okay, this is my disappointed. Wow. Okay.
2: Yeah. There you go. Like, oh, I think you're
1: wow,
2: making
1: okay.
2: a...
1: Wow, okay.
2: Yeah. Wow, okay.
1: I think you have to say it fast.
2: Yeah. Wow, okay.
1: Wow, okay.
2: Yeah.
1: All right, here's the best one. Flirty.
2: Okay. Wow, okay.
1: Oh! That was pretty good.
2: Not bad.
1: That was pretty good.
2: You gotta throw a little falsetto in there, I think, if you want to really nail the flirty tone. Okay.
1: I think the flirty is also the facial expressions, and you got across it on the radio, so I think
2: it's good.
1: Like,
2: I'm glad.
1: Yeah, because I get the flirty's like it's a little bit of eyebrow look down.
2: It is. Yeah, it is.
1: Yeah. Okay, so this is a trend. It's the same phrase trend, and there's a phrase, and then you have to say it in 5 different ways like you just did. But one tech expert says it's more than just silly fun. She speculates that the trend could have been created for AI data collection to help train AI. She says AI is bad at emotion recognition, and a trend like this provides tons of data for AI companies. In fact, Meta is already known to use data from user-provided content like public Instagram Reels to train its AI models. So this trend, whether manufactured or not, will likely help AI's emotion recognition improve. Isn't that interesting?
2: Yeah, it is interesting, and it's a good reason why I'm only going to be doing this challenge on the radio airwaves and not on TikTok.
1: Yeah.
2: I'm not posting that anywhere to the universe for that exact reason.
1: No, no. Plus, you probably, I don't know, maybe.
2: I gotta say, I can't think of something else that I have had such, and I know that I'm not, I don't just speak for myself when I say this, but I can't think of anything else that I have had such a rapid, like, rapid fall from, like, wow, this is really cool, to, okay, I'm completely over this, than I have with generative AI.
1: Okay.
2: Like, you know, okay. Like, any, like, photos or videos, like, you know, those, there was that big thing, I can't remember what the platform is, not Suno, I can't remember what it is, but Sora, I think it is, where you take a photo and, like, a static photo, and it turns it into a video of, like, something happening. When that first happened, I was mind blown, and then immediately I was just like, okay, like, I don't think anybody needs this anymore.
1: Right.
2: Yeah, and that goes. That's not just for, you know, photos into videos and stuff. It goes for music. It goes for pretty much anything that we were mind blown that AI could create. Like once they started doing that, I completely lost interest. I'm just
1: when you start getting into like something like music, or there's that AI generated actress that they're going to do a feature length film. That's where you're going. Come on, there is a soullessness about
2: 100%.
1: It
2: that's the perfect word for it.
1: But at the same time, you know, how do you stop it? And that's the big question. And because it is so borderless, like when we talk about, I know Evan Sullivan's going to be on with Gene later today, which is great. Except that it's a Canada problem for sure, but we have to, there's no borders when it comes to the internet.
2: Yeah. And that's why, you know, I don't know about a way to stop it necessarily. I just, for like, that's something that it's more just like a personal preference for me. It's like, you're never going to find me using AI platforms to create things like that. Like, I don't know, like the closest that I'll come is like, if, like sometimes you can, you, if you just want to like, you know, ask, like, I don't know, I can't think of a specific example, but I know that like if you go to Meta AI, for example, and you like, sometimes I'll just like, I'll generate like a stupid photo just like to make something, make my buddy laugh. But like in terms of actually sitting down and like being mind blown by it and using it frequently, I don't see any point in it, to be honest.
1: It always blows my mind how terrible it is, because I've been using it photo wise. We've been doing this renovation at the cottage, and I feel, I hate saying like I'm terrible at things, but I feel like I'm really bad at home decor. I will buy something and I'll bring it home and I'll go, whose house was I buying this for? Because it's not this one. Like, it doesn't, you know, I don't have that kind of eye. So I thought, well, this is great, right? You can take a picture of what you have and then tell it what you're hoping to have. And for example, we were trying to, you know, figure out what to do with the kitchen. And inevitably, it's like it would give it two sinks, or like it always gets it wrong in some way, which I find is very interesting. Yeah. Now, I'm not paying for it, right? Like, I'm not using the paper.
2: And that's, that makes a difference. That's the other thing.
1: It is so cat out of the bag at this point. I do hope we can we can do something more about it.
2: Yeah.
1: But even if like it's not specific challenges like this on TikTok, of course they're going to use all the videos that we're posting, anything public. Oh, and I know you're doing a lot of that for your music.
2: 100%.
1: Right?
2: Yeah. And I know, and I'm not naive. I know that if I like doing TikTok trends is not the be all end all for having content created. It's like it's something that, you know, if you so much as use social media and put your name into a sign up form or post a photo on your account, like that enough is probably, you're probably given Meta your data and stuff to use. And I've made peace with that. Like, we all use our cell phones and stuff, and in the end we're all using AI in some sort. It's specifically the generative stuff that I have no appetite for at all. And also, like, it's just, you can tell. You can tell for the most part. Like, there's a rare occasion where I get fooled by something, but a lot of the time, whether it's a video or whether it's music, it just looks too polished and just doesn't look natural. Like, there's, like, you can definitely feel the lack of a human element there.
1: Yeah, there's a little bit of haze on the edges or something like that. All right. Well, coming up, we have those two half-rack rib dinners to give away. Rotary Rib Fest, St. Catharines, Montebello Park coming up next weekend. But your chance to win, just about 10 minutes away. Alex working away on this Fun Fact Friday. And also coming up, we'll talk about exercise as an intervention for learning. Perhaps your student's having a hard time focusing. Maybe exercise is the answer. Our good friend Aaron Panda from Brock is going to be back. You're listening to CKTV News.
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0: Good morning, I'm Christine Jansen. We'll see clear skies for today with a high of 28. Right now, it's 13 degrees. Coming up, CT replacement project, free downtown parking, and Emancipation Day. First, a check on traffic.
1: Well, things are still looking pretty good as you head out for the Friday drive. We are dealing with some road work causing volume on the Fort Erie bound side of the QEW. Christie, we have overnight road work in a couple right lanes at the Fort Erie bound QEW ramp to Bartlett. That's closed with road work. 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
0: In the news, one economic analysis shows the United States' latest tariff threat will hit some provinces harder than others. The University of Calgary's Trevor Toome says BC, Quebec, and Ontario are most exposed to the Trump administration's latest threat to impose 50% tariffs on a range of goods. But Toome says much of the Maritimes and the Prairies would get off relatively easy if the tariffs come into effect on August 19th.
2: The composition of exports matters a lot for whether a particular province is exposed. So potash and energy exports, for example, are not subject to a 50% rate. And that's a big export from Saskatchewan and Alberta.
0: Toome says around 5% of Canada's total exports to the U.S. are included in the latest round of tariffs, which he says could knock half a percentage point off Canadian GDP if implemented. A Welland man has been arrested after ramming a police car with his vehicle. Yesterday afternoon, police were met with an erratic man inside the Welland police station. He then fled the scene in his vehicle and began driving in a dangerous manner. While attempting to conduct a traffic stop, the man rammed a police cruiser and fled once again. Police later found the suspect around 5 p.m. inside a residence and was arrested on scene. 27-year-old Dawson Morency is charged with a dangerous operation, flight from a peace officer, and failure to stop at the scene of an accident. There were no injuries to the public, officers, or the accused as a result of this incident. More Niagara residents will now have access to advanced diagnostic imaging closer to home. CKTV's Bonnie Heslop with details.
3: Niagara Health becoming the first in Canada to deploy a fleet of next-generation CT scanners from Canon Medical Systems. The new CT scans provide clearer, more detailed images. The machines are now installed in St. Catharines, Niagara Falls, and Welland. Niagara Health says so far over 50,000 patients have used the new scanners, helping drive a 10% increase in patient scan volumes, even before the project was complete. Reporting for CKTV News, I'm Bonnie Heslop.
0: The City of St. Catharines is offering Niagara residents and visitors some free parking this August. 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The pilot program is available for paid downtown metered parking, including surface lots, on-street spaces, and at the Ontario Street parking garage. And St. Catharines will mark Emancipation Day this weekend. The group Matter of Black organizes the festival, which starts today. Key events include a comedy kickoff tonight, a Harriet Tubman 175th anniversary community walk on Saturday, and the big picnic on Sunday. The annual Emancipation Big Day Picnic at Lakeside Park in Port Dalhousie starts at noon Sunday, featuring live music, a vendor market, and food trucks. Then on Monday, August 1st, the Pan-African flag-raising ceremony will be held at St. Catharines City Hall. Emancipation Day commemorates the end of slavery across the British Empire. The historic act freed more than 800,000 enslaved Africans and their descendants in parts of the Caribbean, Africa, South America, and Canada. In Canada, August 1st was officially designated as Emancipation Day by the House of Commons in 2021. Now taking a look at sports, the Toronto Blue Jays open a three-game series in Boston tonight against the red-hot Red Sox. Right-hander Treya Savage will start on the mound for the Jays, who halted a four-game skid yesterday with a 3-1 win over the Tampa Bay Rays. The Winnipeg Blue Bombers can move into sole possession of second place in the West Division tonight when they host the Calgary Stampeders in CFL action. The Bombers are 4-2, the same record as the Saskatchewan Roughriders, who lost 36-34 to the 6-1 Edmonton Elks last night. Back here at home, the Niagara River Lions are back in action tonight as they take on the Scarborough Shooting Stars for an away game. And the St. Catharines Junior A Athletics lacrosse team were in Orangeville last night, where they came out on top 12-11 in overtime. Game 3 is this Saturday night at Canada Games Park. Ball drop is 7 p.m. For more local news that matters to you, go to cktvnews.com. 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
0: Taking a look at your weather forecast. Today will be sunny with a high of 28, feeling like 30 with the Humidex. Clear skies this evening and a low of 16 overnight. Tomorrow we'll see a mix of sun and cloud with 30% chance of showers and a high of 23, and continuing showers for Sunday with a high of 25. Right now it's 13 degrees. I'm Christine Jansen for CKTV News.
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1: And thank you so much for doing that. Coming up in just a little bit, could a quick walk or a bike ride actually help students be better focused, more organized? We'll talk to Aaron Panda from Brock University, who does some awesome research on this and just got a big boost from the federal government in availability of funds to help continue on to that, do that research. Coming up, not this weekend, but next weekend, it is the St. Catharines Rotary Rib Fest at Montebello Park, and we are celebrating by giving away half-rack rib dinners with Niagara Nose.
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1: All right, last one of the week.

0: rack rib dinners if we can. Alex, what do you have for us this morning?
1: Well, you know what day it is, and you know what subsequent type of question comes on the day that it currently is. It is a Friday, which means Fun Fact Friday. And honestly, this might be the most fun, least useless fact that I have ever come into contact with.
0: Wow, that's a high billing right there.
1: It is. So, we're going to play Price is Right rules closest without going over. How many days of your life, on average, will you spend on the toilet?
0: Ooh, good one.
1: Your entire life. Consider how long you spend per day on the toilet, multiply that by seven, and then by 12, and then by however many years. On average, how long do you think that you spend on the toilet in an entire lifetime?
0: I think dads are boosting the average.
1: Easily.
0: On this one.
1: Easily.
0: Yeah. Dads are...
1: That's what I should have said. The average person, not you specifically.
0: Right. Yeah. If you got to factor in dads, and dads are definitely using this as a little break time. They're like, you know
1: 100%
0: what?
1: 100% company time.
0: Yeah. I just need a little break, and I'm going to do it in the bathroom with my phone. Used to be the Porta John or Dear John joke books or whatever it was.
1: Oh, geez.
0: What were they called?
1: Oh, man. Uncle John. Uncle John's bathroom reader. Yeah, I had a couple of those.
0: Oh, there you go. What a good time. We should probably just go back to that, too, because, Alex, before we talked about how gross our cell phones are that we touch all day, that's what we talked about, like the magazines in bathrooms and stuff like that. We were like, well, those are gross.
1: Mm-hmm.
0: And now we're just touching our phone all day.
1: Yeah, no kidding.
0: 905-688-2582, 905-688-2582. Go ahead and send it in. How many days? How many days on the toilet?
1: Yes, how many days?
0: Okay. That's the question today. And two half-rack rib dinners up for grabs. While we are looking for an answer, let's take a look at the world of entertainment.
2: Actually, what John Bon Jovi needs right about now is some good medicine, maybe some decongestant. The singer had to cut a show at Madison Square Garden short just 90 minutes in due to a sinus infection. It was a second to the last of 9 shows sold at the New York City Arena, and it could be rescheduled. Mama, Queen's Greatest Hits is the biggest album of all time in the UK. Put
3: a gun against. The compilation album features hits like Bohemian Rhapsody, We Will Rock You, and We Are the Champions. It has sold 7.8 million album units to date, following Queen's album are ABBA's Gold Greatest Hits and Oasis' What's the Story, Morning Glory. Adele's 21 and the Beatles' Sgt. Pepper's Lonely Hearts Club Band round out the top five. I'm Mark Mayfield.
2: And Johnny Depp made a surprise appearance at Comic-Con in San Diego. He was dressed like Ebenezer Scrooge, who he's playing in this fall's new Paramount film, Ebenezer. The award-winning actor was barely recognizable at the event. He was in full makeup and costume. Now, Comic-Con usually features surprise appearances from actors who are promoting upcoming shows. Depp was accompanied by a group of Christmas carolers who were on hand to perform a medley of Yuletide favorites to get the crowd into the spirit. That's entertainment. I'm Daria Albinger.
0: Kacey Musgraves just released a new music video for her new song, Mexico Honey, but her grandma is not a fan. Kacey has previously joked that Nana wasn't a fan of songs like Dry Spell. She said that she skipped the video altogether, but this time Kacey's manager is stirring the pot by dropping a link to the Mexico Honey video in a family group chat, and Nana's review is short and sweet. She said, "This song will never be on my favorite list. Some critics are tough, but grandmas, oh, they could be toughest of all." Toy Story 5 has been bringing joy to kids around the world, and specifically sick children, because of a longtime partnership between Disney and the Starlight Children's Foundation. Disney has gifted more than 18,000 toys, 34,000 character-inspired hospital gowns. The film was also shown in 400 children's hospitals around the world, including 300 in the U.S. And in L.A., they had a premiere where... It was a first-of-its-kind initiative where cast members and red carpet guests could leave messages of encouragement for the children from a Star Command terminal using a life-size lily pad. So people like Tim Allen, Greta Lee, Tony Hale, Conan O'Brien, and Joan Cusack did all of that. And that's a look at the world of entertainment. All right, Alex, how many days? How many days do we all spend in a lifetime sitting on the
1: Do you have a guess that you'd like to get in before I really answer?
0: 72.
1: Okay. Well, Steph, you came in under.
0: Oh, okay.
1: Our winner, first of all, today is Bob in St. Catharines.
0: Congratulations, Bob. You know I have a soft spot in my heart for the name Bob. It's my father-in-law's name.
1: Bob's and
0: lovely
1: Kevin's.
0: Man.
1: If you're a Bob or a Kevin, you got a leg up in Steph's books.
0: Or a Dolly.
1: Or a Dolly, yeah. You don't find as many Dollies.
0: You don't get a lot. We haven't had a Dolly or a Winnie winner in a while.
1: I don't know. Why do I have an alarm set for right now?
0: I was going to say, time to get up, Alex. That's time for you to get
1: if
0: up
1: I have an
0: get
1: alarm,
0: going.
1: If I have an alarm set for 6:45 in the morning on a day that I've got to be up and start a morning show at 5:30, then I'm probably screwed.
0: Things have gone wrong. Did you set your calculator again, Alex?
1: I did. Oops.
0: Yeah. We've all done it.
1: All right. Well, the answer to the question was 92 days.
0: 92 days. Okay. I wasn't too far off. 20 under. What did Bob guess?
1: Bob guessed 92. So I'm going to put faith out there. I'm going to put my faith in Bob. I don't think he cheated. I think Bob knew the answer. I think someone told him this fun fact at a party recently or something, and he just banked it and used it today.
0: I think, to be fair, again, I think dads are bringing the average of this time spent on toilet up, and so 72 may be the real number.
1: Absolutely.
0: For us non-dads. 6:45, let's take a look at the roads now.
2: Not looking too bad on the drive. We have some good news. Fort Erie bound side of the QEW through Grimsby at Christie. We had overnight road work and a couple right lanes clear. And Fort Erie bound QEW ramp to Bartlett was closed with overnight road work that just reopened. 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I'm Alexis Iger. 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
4: Taking a look at your weather forecast. Today will be sunny with a high of 28, feeling like 30 with the Humidex. Clear skies this evening and a low of 16 overnight. Tomorrow we'll see a mix of sun and cloud with 30% chance of showers and a high of 23, and continuing showers for Sunday with a high of 25. Right now it's 13 degrees. I'm Christine Jansen for CKTB News.
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1: Key skills that kind of underlie our ability to get along with other people, to regulate our energy, and for us to be able to do well specifically at school. So the ability to focus our attention, to be able to listen to what the instructor or the teacher is saying, to prioritize doing certain work or thinking about certain things and not other things, to be able to hold information in your mind for long enough, to be able to do the task, to be able to plan, to be able to prioritize, to manage your time, all of these soft skills that underlie so much of what we're able to, what we see as successful learning and at university and at school.
2: Yeah, lots of types of skills there, not just for the, you know, learning, but in our everyday lives as we progress as adults as well.
1: Yeah, they're the skills needed for successful learning. And these are the specific skills that are challenging for people who are further along on the ADHD continuum. So there's some kind of misconceptions about ADHD that I thought maybe I could clear up.
2: Love that, because there's a ton of, ADHD tests that come up on Instagram. I don't know, maybe it's just my algorithm. I'm in it somehow, right? But it's like, do you think you're ADHD? And here's the ways to tell. And it's influencers trying to tell you if you are or you aren't. So clear that up.
1: Yeah. Okay, well, the first is the question, do you have it or you not have it? So, we often think of either you have it or you don't, just like you have maybe a medical condition where you either have something and you don't have it, you're either pregnant or you're not pregnant. With ADHD, it's more of a continuum. So there are people who have more of the ADHD-like traits that you think of, so restlessness, impulsive, inattention. There's people who struggle with those a lot and often in their lives, maybe 5 to 10% of the population. It's so much that it's interfering with their day to day, and it's been doing that for most of their lives. And then there's people on the other end of the continuum who don't struggle with that, who are very good at planning, management, and who are, the ones who think of things very far in advance. They're on the far end of the continuum. And then in the middle, most of us fall somewhere in the middle, where and probably about 20% of the population fits sort of towards the ADHD side, but not to the large extent. So that means that sometimes, especially if when life gets busy and demanding, more of those traits start showing up, where you have more of a challenge in more of a context. So this idea that everybody's may be affected to a certain extent maybe explains why we're getting some of those algorithms on our social, that maybe we all are affected a little bit to some degree.
2: Okay,
1: That's one of the misconceptions.
2: No, that is so entirely helpful. And does it really matter then, given there's a continuum, like, is a diagnosis important?
1: A diagnosis can really give a lot of clarity and help you and be very empowering, especially if it comes with a full psychological assessment where you get a profile of all of your learning and executive function skills. It can really be empowering to know, okay, these are the things that I'm really good at versus these are the things I'm not good at, and maybe these can be targets for what I can try to improve in my life. That flips the story on its head, because a lot of times when we think of ADHD, we think of people as being lazy or unmotivated or just can't get their lives together. Whereas instead, what for many people with ADHD, it's these executive function skills that we talked about that are underlying those behaviors. So it's the ability to keep multiple steps of a direction in mind when you do a task. Well, if that's something that's hard for you, if maybe you can only hold one or two things in your mind rather than three or four, maybe you're going to act out in certain ways that look like those ADHD behaviors. Or maybe if it's hard for you to focus your attention and ignore distracting information, or if it's hard for you to manage and prioritize your time, these are the skills that underlie a lot of those behaviors.
2: Okay, there's a lot there. We could really go down

0: rabbit hole on, you know, ADHD and what to do about all those things. But your study is looking at how exercise fits into this.
1: Yeah. So if we think of ADHD as a lack of skill rather than a lack of will, then we can ask, okay, well, what are the skills that are lacking? And not only let's not just describe what those skills are, but what can we do to support those skills? And this is where our project comes in. So there's increasing evidence that exercise, we know it's good for our health, we know it's good for our mood, but it also seems to be particularly good for helping those executive functions. The research shows that 20 to 30 minutes of exercise that gets your heart rate up a little, it doesn't have to be crazy intense, it's about 70% of your max, so moderate cycling or jogging, that doing that for 20 minutes can boost that those very skills, that ability to focus your attention and ignore distractors, the ability to keep information in your mind so that you can do the task at hand, and those executive function skills, so sustained attention, cognitive control, working memory, etc.
0: Well, that's really exciting because it's something tangible people can do. Do we have any idea why this type of exercise has this kind of effect on the brain?
1: Yeah, well, that's a good question, and that hopefully research will start addressing that so it can... there's some research to suggest that exercise can boost the neurochemicals in our brain that are important for our mood, important for learning, and are implicated in ADHD. So that might be one mechanism of how it helps. So what we want to do in the lab... Oh, yeah, go ahead.
0: Yeah, I was going to say, you're kind of looking at, like, who will benefit from this most, right?
1: That's the question that we're asking. So we're going to have people come into the lab three times. The first time, we're going to get them to go on an exercise bike, and we're going to measure the heart rate, find out what their max heart rate is, so that we can tailor our exercise so that it's within 70% of each person's individual max. And we're going to measure how they rate their ADHD traits, their executive function abilities in their day-to-day life. And then the second and third time they come into the lab, they're either, and we're going to flip the order, counterbalance the order. So they're either going to come in and do exercise for 30 minutes on a bike, or they're just going to sit quietly and read or chat or scroll on their phone for 30 minutes. And then after both of those 30-minute sessions, we're going to measure their brain responses. And we're going to do tasks that are specifically getting at that sustained attention and focus and ability to ignore distractors and control impulses. And so what we think we're going to find is that across everybody, that you're going to do better after the exercise session compared to the regular session. But we want to know in our study, are there some people who benefit the most? So people who have the most to gain in their executive function, the ones that struggle with those tasks the most, do they show the largest benefit?
0: This is such interesting stuff, Professor. I am really excited to find out, you know, how this research goes, what you find out. So I really want to invite you to come back on the show and bring us that information. You're using students for this. Do you need any more volunteers at this point, or do you have everybody?
1: Oh, thanks so much for asking that. We're going to be using students to begin with, and then depending on our results, we'd love to extend it to younger people and older people as well to see how that extends beyond the lab. But I think I'm excited, too. I think this is, if we find good results, I think this gives an empowering message to people that there is something that you can do to shift your learning and shift your state, and that you don't have to just focus on things that you're not good at, that there may be a possibility to control this in a really healthy way.
0: No kidding. Yeah, it's exciting stuff indeed. Appreciate you joining us this morning, and do keep us updated.
1: Thanks so much, Steph. It would be a pleasure. All
0: Absolutely.
1: The best to you. Maybe we should all go out and get our steps in now.
0: Yeah, we can. We can do that. Well, Christine updates us on the news. It's a perfect time to do it.
1: All right. Thanks so much.
0: Thank you. Joining us this morning, Associate Professor of Child and Youth Studies and Director of Brock University's Developmental Neuroscience Lab, Erin Panda, joining us this morning as she explores and her team looks at ADHD and exercise and its impacts on how executive function could be improved. Really excited stuff going on right there. All right, coming up at the 7 o'clock hour, we're going to talk to President of QP Local 911, Dave Barnett. And you've heard the ads here on our station. Perhaps you've seen the very impactful video that was released just days ago, their campaign highlighting the toll that their mental health takes as paramedics in Niagara. We'll find out more about this ad campaign and how negotiations are going for their new contract coming up. This is CKTV News.
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6: Good morning. I'm Christine Jansen. We'll see clear skies for today with a high of 28. Right now, it's 13 degrees. Coming up, CT replacement project, free downtown parking, and Emancipation Day. First, a check on traffic.
7: We have good news on the Fort Erie bound side of the QEW at Christie. Overnight road work through that stretch all cleared, and the Fort Erie bound ramp to Bartlett has been reopened following road work. Your Toronto bound QEW seeing some volume off the Burlington Skyway Bridge, and it's on and off as you make your way through Burlington. 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
6: In the news, the United States is imposing forced labor-related tariffs on more than 60 countries, charging Canada and several allies 10%. Goods meeting CUSMA rules will remain exempt, though Canada continues to face separate U.S. duties on industries, including steel, aluminum, and automobiles. Washington argues Canada has not adequately enforced its forced labor import ban, while Ottawa points to existing protections and proposed bills C-35. Speaking in Charlottetown yesterday, Prime Minister Mark Carney noted that the Trump administration's move is not news.
8: We had a discussion. It will be, look, it's news, but it's not unexpected what's happening there. Okay, it's part of the bigger puzzle.
6: Critics view the policy as another layer of protectionism alongside separate U.S. tariffs on Canadian industries and exports. Back here at home, a Welland man has been arrested after ramming a police car with his vehicle. Yesterday afternoon, police were met with an erratic man inside the Welland police station. He then fled the scene in his vehicle and began driving in a dangerous manner. While attempting to conduct a traffic stop, the man rammed a police cruiser and fled once again. Police later found the suspect around 5 p.m. inside a residence and was arrested on scene. 27-year-old Dawson Morency is charged with dangerous operation, flight from a peace officer, and a failure to stop at the scene of an accident. There were no injuries to the public, officers, or the accused as a result of this incident. More Niagara residents will now have access to advanced diagnostic imaging closer to home. CKTB's Bonnie Heslop with details.
9: Niagara Health becoming the first in Canada to deploy a fleet of next-generation CT scanners from Canon Medical Systems. The new CT scans provide clearer, more detailed images. The machines are now installed in St. Catharines, Niagara Falls, and Welland. Niagara Health says so far over 50,000 patients have used the new scanners, helping drive a 10% increase in patient scan volumes, even before the project was complete. Reporting for CKTV News, I'm Bonnie Heslop.
6: St. Catharines will mark Emancipation Day this weekend. The group Matter of Black organizes the festival, which starts today. Key events include a comedy kickoff tonight, a Harriet Tubman 175th anniversary community walk on Saturday, and the Big Picnic on Sunday. The annual Emancipation Day Big Picnic at Lakeside Park in Port Dalhousie starts at noon Sunday, featuring live music, a vendor market, and food trucks. Then on Monday, August 1st, the Pan-African flag raising ceremony will be held at St. Catharines City Hall. Emancipation Day commemorates the end of slavery across the British Empire. The historic act freed more than 800,000 enslaved Africans and their descendants in parts of the Caribbean, Africa, South America, and Canada. In Canada, August 1st was officially designated as Emancipation Day by the House of Commons in 2021. The City of St. Catharines is offering Niagara residents and visitors some free parking this August. The city is now offering the Downtown Merchant Validated Parking Pilot Project. 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The pilot program is available for paid downtown metered parking, including surface lots, on-street spaces, and the Ontario Street parking garage. 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Now taking a look at sports, the Toronto Blue Jays open a 3-game series in Boston tonight against the red-hot Red Sox. Right-hander Treya Savage will start on the mound for the Jays, who halted a 4-game skid yesterday with a 3-1 win over the Tampa Bay Rays. The Winnipeg Blue Bombers can move into sole possession of second place in the West Division tonight when they host the Calgary Stampeders in CFL action. The Bombers are 4-2, the same record as the Saskatchewan Roughriders, who lost 36-34 to the 6-1 Edmonton Elks last night. Back here at home, the Niagara River Lions are back in action tonight as they take on the Scarborough Shooting Stars for an away game. And the St. Catharines Junior A Athletics lacrosse team were in Orangeville last night, where they came out on top 12-11 in overtime. Game 3 is this Saturday night at Canada Games Park. Ball drop is 7 p.m. For more local news that matters to you, go to cktvnews.com. 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
6: Taking a look at your weather forecast. Today will be sunny with a high of 28, feeling like 30 with the Humidex. Clear skies this evening and a low of 16 overnight. Tomorrow we'll see a mix of sun and cloud with 30% chance of showers and a high of 23, and continuing showers for Sunday with a high of 25. Right now it's 13 degrees. I'm Christine Jansen for CKTB News.
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0: This is Steph Vivier in the morning.
1: And thank you so much for being along. We are off to the races here on this Friday morning. Another kind of chilly start to the day. It's about 11 degrees when I was out walking this morning. But right now it's 14. The sun is out and we're going to see it all day long, all the way to 28 degrees. So really couldn't be a better Friday for this July 24th. I did to remind myself that it is July. I want to remind my algorithm it's July as well. Alex is the Old Navy ad I just saw in my Instagram feed was for Halloween clothes. Halloween clothes. It's July 24th.
2: You know, Steph, summer's almost over.
1: Stop it.
2: Soon it's going to be single-digit temperatures every morning.
1: If we were in the same room, I would slap you.
2: But we're not.
1: No, we're not. You would get a good old slapping from me.
2: You know what? I'm so excited because I do love me some fall. Fall's my favorite season.
1: Okay, let's not. You know what? Let us have our favorite season.
2: What, am I not giving you the emotional support you were looking for here?
1: I'm looking for some summer emotional support. Obviously, I've come to the wrong place.
2: Yeah, unfortunately you have.
1: Let me back out of this room and get into a room where they're going to support the summer.
2: Listen, I do support the summer. Go ahead.
1: You know what the fall leads to?
2: What's that?
1: Winter.
2: Yeah, but that's so far from now.
1: Okay. Well, so is the fall, all right?
2: Not really.
1: I contend.
2: It's in 2 months.
1: There's a new movie being filmed right now called Asymmetry. Richard Gere is in it. Do you know Richard Gere, Alex?
2: Richard Gere, not just by the name.
1: Okay, but so it sounds Richard familiar. Pretty Women, do you know that movie?
2: I don't
1: Pretty
2: think
1: Woman?
2: So. Pretty, no. I know Pretty Woman.
1: Pretty Woman, okay. Yeah. No, not the women, okay. Just Pretty Women, the follow-up, like, I
2: didn't know if there was a follow-up called Pretty Women.
1: Yeah, it's where he's dating multiple call girls,
2: yes,
1: not
2: of course.
1: Just the one. No, so Pretty Woman, Primal Fear, I don't know. What's he been in lately? Well, he's coming out in this new movie. He's like a big 80s, 90s star.
2: Okay.
1: I would say that would be like Richard Gere's height of fame.
2: Gotcha.
1: Not that he's like less famous now, but I'm not going to say, you know, Gen Z knows him necessarily. Although maybe they will with this new movie. He's starring in a woman named Diana Silvers is the love interest in this movie. Now, Richard Gere is 76 years old. And don't get me wrong, he was a handsome man in his prime. He's still a very handsome 76. But Diana Silvers is 28, Alex. 28 years old. And this is a movie about a romance between a young editorial assistant and a famous older writer. And people are grossed out about it. Here are some of the comments online. I want to be sick. He's 50 years older than her. Why are we pushing this? A movie we don't need. Here's my favorite. Is this a horror movie? That's the age gap between me and my grandparents.
2: Jeez.
1: And they're reacting to a photo of them sitting in what looks like Central Park, sitting on a bench, and then walking through Central Park hand in hand.
2: Right.
1: And indeed, it does look like a grandfather enjoying the company of his 20-something-year-old granddaughter.
2: Right.
1: Yeah.
2: Okay.
1: What do you think?
2: Well, I mean, there's this thing about movies where they're not real. And I don't think you're really pushing anything by having a relationship between, with a significant age gap. I mean, that's just, I don't know if that, like, what's there to push there? Like, are young girls going to watch that and be like, I'm exclusively looking for men who could be my grandfather? They're probably not going to be doing that. I think that the whole thing about movies is that, you're telling a story that's fictional. Like, it might be based off of something, but I mean, geez, look at the freaking press secretary in the States. She's dating somebody, or she's married to somebody. Her husband was 49 years old and she was born. So it's happening in real life right in front of our eyes. So I don't think it's a big deal to kind of get in the tizzy about that, about a movie.
1: It is more common, the older man, the younger woman. You know, we've got the Bill Belichick of it all going on right now as well. And this has been like, because in Hollywood, this is the usual depiction that we see the older man, the younger woman, like in Pretty Woman, not Pretty Women. We'll talk about that later. But Pretty Woman, he was 40. Richard Gere was 40. Julia Roberts was 22. And I just feel like we need to do that. Like, we need to set a limit on the age gap in movies.
2: Yeah, that's fair.
1: You know what I mean?
2: Yeah.
1: Like, and then, like, you know, 48-year age gap. Like, that's enough.
2: Let me clarify and say that I'm not like an active supporter of movies with big age gaps in it or anything like that.
1: Yeah.
2: I don't really understand the whole, like, you know, why are we pushing this comments? Because nothing's being pushed. It's a fictional movie. So
1: yeah.
2: I could still agree with the stance of we don't need to have movies with 50, 60-year age gaps. Like, if there's a, you know, if there's a 20-year age gap or something, then you want that to be the limit. I'm fine with that. I don't know if it's worth, like, the outrage that comes with this.
1: Sure. Don't go see the movie then, basically, is what you're saying.
2: No, I'm probably not going to. How is that different from any other movie, though, for me?
1: That's the thing. You're just not invested in this at all. Dick Van Dyke turned 100. And him and his wife have a 46-year age gap.
2: Yeah.
1: So she's 54. I loved the comments when the photos were going around about this. And they were like, she's a child. She's 54. Leave her alone. Like, at a certain point, we do leave the age gap. Like, it's fine.
2: At a certain point, I think if I had to pin it at a specific age where I think it starts being accepted by society, I think it's when the woman turns 30. I think if the woman's in her 30s and she's dating a man who's 60 or 70, like, people might say, wow, that's a pretty big age gap, but they're also not going to be like, that's disgusting, she's a child protector, right?
1: Yeah.
2: I feel like in their 20s, there's still that kind of youthful, not youthful necessarily, but if when they're in their 20s, I feel like they can... there's more of an argument to be made that they're, you know, still young adults, still figuring it out.
1: Being taken advantage of.
2: Yeah, exactly. I feel like once they get to 30 years old, at that point, you're fully in control of your life and what you want to do, so.
1: All right, let's take a quick break. This one's going to end up on the round table for sure. Let's see what's happening out there on the roads.
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1: I sent you a...
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4: Taking a look at your weather forecast, today will be sunny with a high of 28, feeling like 30 with the Humidex. Clear skies this evening and a low of 16 overnight. Tomorrow, we'll see a mix of sun and cloud with 30% chance of showers and a high of 23, and continuing showers for Sunday with a high of 25. Right now, it's 13 degrees. I'm Christine Jansen for CKTV News.
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10: I've had my mom ask me why I stopped smiling. It sucks.
11: I was at my end a few times in my career.
12: I would get angry at little things.
11: You take it out on those that you love at home, not even realizing that it's caused from the stress and burnout of the job.
13: Will there be that call, you know, that ultimately breaks you down and you might not recover from it?
14: I do ask myself why I do this day after day. And it's a little bit of a moral obligation. I feel responsible.
13: You just hope that, you know, every day you can go home and still be the same person, still have that same mental health that you need.
1: And that is just some of a new awareness campaign from QPEAT 911, shining the light on those first responders, the one who answers the 911 call rushing to help us in medical emergencies. These are really impactful videos, and they're all to highlight a significant gap in mental health benefits compared to police officers here in Niagara. Contract negotiations are continuing with Niagara Region, the union calling for better wages, benefits, and supports. Joining us now to discuss this campaign and issues around the negotiations is local QPEAT 911 president Dave Barnett. Good morning, Dave.
15: Good morning, Steph.
1: Thank you so much for joining us this morning.
15: Oh, thanks for having us. It's a very important issue, and thank you for helping us amplify our voice on this.
1: Absolutely. As we chatted the other day when we were setting this interview up, you really can't watch this interview without tearing up. Like, they're very emotional. Why do you think this is the right time to have this kind of campaign, to tell these stories publicly?
15: Well, I constantly hear from my members all the time. Like, they always want updates on bargaining, and they constantly say, does the public understand what our job is? Do the regional councillors understand what our job is? And my answer to them has always been, I don't know, actually. I actually don't know. So we thought, you know what, we're going to tell the story, and we're going to see what happens. And those interviews, I was there for them. There was about 10 questions that were asked. We had no idea what the members were going to say. A few members volunteered. We had no idea what they were going to get off their chest or how deep they were going to go. And I found myself having to walk out of the room on one of them because that brave person still stayed in front of the camera. But I couldn't believe what I was hearing. I can believe it, but just to be able to be that open to share. And because it's that important that the public knows just, how much some of our members are suffering and how it affects our home lives and, and the lack of supports that we currently have in our current contract.
1: Well, I imagine, Dave, you being a paramedic, maybe hearing that story struck something in you. Do you think that's what was going on there?
15: Oh, yeah. Yeah. And when we played these videos for our members at a special membership meeting before we released them. And I didn't know how the members were going to react. And then we looked out in the room and, the amount of tears that were in the room was very surprising. But, I think it's emboldened our members that that this is something we have to fight for. It's especially for mental health supports.
1: Well, I think it's a really effective campaign. I posted the video on our story. You can go to QP999 on Insta or 911 on Instagram to see it if anyone wants to see the entire thing. And I do recommend that. A statistic that really stands out here, Dave, 1 in 3 Niagara paramedics paying for mental health care out of their own pocket. So what's that telling you about the level of support currently available for your members?
15: Well, currently, if you're a full-time paramedic, you receive $3,000 a year in mental health benefits. The if you are a part-time paramedic, which over 37% of the paramedics are, and a part-time paramedic works on average 36 hours, which would be considered full-time in almost every other industry. But yeah, 36% of us now are part-time, and those 36% work 36 hours, and they don't receive any mental health benefits. Their only benefit is that they can go on WSIB. There's presumptive language that once PTSD is recognized, that you can use those mental health benefits, but basically you have to break before you can receive any mental health supports. And in comparison, our Niagara Regional Police, they're receiving $20,000 a year in mental health benefits. So whether you're full-time, you get seven times the mental health supports if you're a police officer as opposed to a paramedic, and we're going to the exact same crime scenes. Oftentimes we're the ones that are trying to resuscitate the newborn baby or the person that's been in the homicide and, walking away without the supports that we believe it's requiring.
1: Speaking with QB 911 President Dave Barnett this morning, how are negotiations going at this point, Dave?
15: We just had an ad hoc negotiation on Tuesday. We were there for 16 hours. We even had members. Oh, sorry, my alarm was just going off. We just bargained for 16 hours on Tuesday. We even had some of our members had their children sleeping over at the headquarters because we went until 12:30 in the morning from 8:30 in the morning. Sorry, from 8:30 to 12:30. And they broke down at the end. The employer for this time has walked away. They've told us that they respect our right to strike. And as of right now, there's nothing booked in the future. And we're hoping they'll come back to the table. We're still willing to talk because we think this is important. And that's why this campaign's steaming forward to hopefully put some pressure and help make them realize and the regional councilors realize that we need a deal and we need it now. These people are suffering, and those are real people in the video. They're not actors. They're real people that are hurting and they need help.
1: Yeah, you can really feel it, Dave. Like I said, I really encourage everybody to watch them. They're incredibly impactful. And your members have voted 99% in favor of a strike mandate. What would that look like, Dave? Because it's not like a traditional workplace where you can just go off the job. So tell us about what a strike looks like for 911 and emergency workers.
15: So for our dispatchers and paramedics, we become an essential service only when we bargain. When we don't bargain, we lose the label of essential service. So we are in the process of trying to sign an essential service agreement. We've had some leeway on that, but we're going to be going to arbitration for that in October, and then November we expect our award. Very recently, Windsor-Essex, they just got their award. They're a very similar service to us, and theirs was during the day, 20% of their service would be reduced. And then at night, I believe it was 15% of their service would be reduced. So you would just take the amount of trucks that are available and reduce them by that percentage. And then generally what happens is a lot of the lower acuity, the non-life-threatening calls, they would basically be usually delayed in response. But the high acuity stuff, your anaphylaxis, your heart attacks, your cardiac arrests, they're still prioritized and we'd still respond. It's a whole balance of labor relations versus being responsible to the public. And we, trust me, paramedics and dispatchers, we didn't get in this job to walk strike lines. We were here to help you. We're here to be there for you.
1: Yeah, no one wants to see that happen. You said public support has really been on your side during this campaign. What tells you that? What kind of response have you gotten from the public?
15: So we've heard in previous contract negotiations as well as regional councillors have to be responsible to the public and what does the public think. So this time around, we decided to spend a whole lot of money doing a poll with forum research and we just asked the public, do you support us having parity with police and fire? And that's talking about compensation and benefits, and we found over 90% of people that responded to the poll. This was back in February, and it was over 90% of people in Niagara Region that responded to the poll are in support of paramedics having parity with police and fire when it comes to wages, benefits, and the whole idea there is it's to keep Niagara paramedics in Niagara and to keep them from jumping to other emergency services. Or even then, we pulled our members last year, and we found that over 35% were looking to actually leave the profession altogether. And we don't want that to be because they don't have the support. We want to keep experienced medics in Niagara and both dispatchers.
1: Yeah, I mean, it's best case for everybody here. A message, if you have one this morning, for any decision makers who might be listening to our chat.
15: Any decision makers that are listening, we want to get back to the table. I'll tell you, you can watch those videos. I'll tell you right now, we bargained for 16 hours the other day straight. It was exhausting, but I'd be willing to bargain for 3 weeks straight if that's what it took to get this deal done. So we're willing to get back to the table, and but the compensation has to be there, and that includes the mental health benefits.
1: All right. Important stuff for sure. I really appreciate you joining us this morning, Dave. Please stay in touch. We want to update as negotiations go along, and hopefully a deal that's satisfactory for the for your members.
15: All right, Steph. Well, thanks for the awareness, and thanks for, once again, I know I said at the beginning, but thanks for helping amplify this voice. It's very important. So I really appreciate your time.
1: Yours as well. Thank you. QP911 President Dave Barnett joining us this morning. As I said, if you want to see more of those videos, you can check out their Instagram, QP911 Niagara. Check it out. I've also put that video on our story, Stuff Vivier in the Morning. You can always follow us there. Thanks to everybody who is. Let's head off to the newsroom now. Christine Jansen in for Matt here on CKTV News.
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4: Good morning. I'm Christine Jansen. We'll see clear skies for today with a high of 28. Right now, it's 13 degrees. Coming up, CT replacement project, free downtown parking, and Emancipation Day. First, a check on traffic.
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3: Heads up, we're dealing with an issue on the Toronto-bound QEW as you approach Bronte. There's a stall and a couple right lanes are blocked, just causing some light volume through that stretch. And Westport Erie-bound QEW at Gilmore, we still have road work. The right lane is blocked. 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
4: In the news, the United States Trade Representative's office announced new duties on more than 60 nations, hours before President Donald Trump's previous tariff tool was set to expire. Canadian Press reporter Diana Musina has more.
19: Canada, Mexico, and the UK are among the countries getting hit with a 10% tariff, while other nations are seeing a 12.5% levy. But the new tariffs will not apply to goods compliant under the CUSMA agreement. The Trump administration launched trade investigations earlier this year after the U.S. Supreme Court struck down the tariff tool used for the Liberation Day and fentanyl-related duties.
4: The Canadian government previously told the Trump administration that new legislation combating forced labor in supply chains should shield Canada from new tariffs. Back here at home, a Welland man has been arrested after ramming a police car with his vehicle. Yesterday afternoon, police were met with an erratic man inside the Welland police station. He then fled the scene in his vehicle and began driving in a dangerous manner. While attempting to conduct a traffic stop, the man rammed a police cruiser and fled once again. Police later found the suspect around 5 p.m. inside a residence and was arrested on scene. 27-year-old Dawson Morency is charged with dangerous operation, flight from a peace officer, and failure to stop at the scene of an accident. There were no injuries to the public, officers, or the accused as a result of this incident. More Niagara residents will now have access to advanced diagnostic imaging closer to home. Niagara Health has announced the completion of a system-wide CT replacement project. That makes Niagara Health's hospitals the first in Canada to deploy a fleet of next-generation CT scanners from Canon Medical Systems. The new CT scanners are now installed in St. Catharines, Niagara Falls, and Welland. The new machines provide clearer, more detailed images. So far, 56,000 patients have used the new scanners, helping drive a 10% increase in patient scan volumes even before the project was complete. St. Catharines will mark Emancipation Day this weekend. CKTB's Bonnie Heslop has details.
20: The group Matter of Black organizes the festival. It starts today. Key events include the comedy kickoff tonight, a Harriet Tubman 175th anniversary community walk on Saturday, and then on Sunday, it's the Big Picnic. The annual Emancipation Day Big Picnic is held at Lakeside Park in Port Dalhousie. It starts at noon on Sunday. It will feature live music, a vendor market, and food trucks. Emancipation Day commemorates the end of slavery across the British Empire. In Canada, August 1st was officially designated as Emancipation Day by the House of Commons in 2021. On August 1st, the Pan-African flag will be raised at St. Catharines City Hall. Reporting for CKTB News, I'm Bonnie Heslop.
21: 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And Niagara Health is inviting the community to Montebello Park today to bring awareness to World Hepatitis Day. Many Canadians living with hepatitis C are unaware they've been infected. Hepatitis C is spread when blood carrying the virus gets into the bloodstream of another person. From 11 a.m. to 3 p.m., participants can expect free private hepatitis C testing, information on Niagara Health's hepatitis C care clinic, and resources for liver health, addiction, and mental health. Now taking a look at sports, the Toronto Blue Jays open a three-game series in Boston tonight against the red-hot Red Sox. Right-hander Treya Savage will start on the mound for the Jays, who halted a four-game skid yesterday with a 3-1 win over the Tampa Bay Rays. The Winnipeg Blue Bombers can move into sole possession of second place in the West Division tonight when they host the Calgary Stampeders in CFL action. The Bombers are 4-2, the same record as the Saskatchewan Roughriders, who lost 36-34 to the 6-1 Edmonton Elks last night. Back here at home, the Niagara River Lions are back in action tonight as they take on the Scarborough Shooting Stars for an away game. And the St. Catharines Junior A Athletics lacrosse team were in Orangeville last night, where they came out on top 12-11 in overtime. Game 3 is this Saturday night at Canada Games Park. Ball drop is 7 p.m. For more local news that matters to you, go to cktvnews.com. 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
21: Taking a look at your weather forecast, today will be sunny with a high of 28, feeling like 30 with the Humidex. Clear skies this evening and a low of 16 overnight. Tomorrow, we'll see a mix of sun and cloud with 30% chance of showers and a high of 23, and continuing showers for Sunday with a high of 25. Right now, it's 13 degrees. I'm Christine Jansen for CKTV News.
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1: And thanks for doing it. Appreciate that. Hope your Friday is off to a great start. Sunshine today. Halfway to 28. I can't think of a better Friday. Oh, I actually did think of a better Friday. What about if you win a $100 OLG, a voucher to play Lotto Max tonight? Alex, don't you think that would make it a pretty great Friday?
5: It would make it a better Friday than the way it is right now, currently. And, you know, yeah. I'm sure that the person who wins this lottery today, if it happens, can use it to console themselves due to the fact that summer's over in 2 months.
1: Okay, you know what?
5: I'm sorry. I am sorry. Okay,
1: I'm gonna come through this glass.
5: That was very mean of me.
1: It's so rude.
5: Yeah,
1: I don't know why the personal attacks are hard and heavy on a Friday morning.
5: In fairness, I think this is a dual personal attack because I can't imagine Gene's thrilled that I brought that up either.
1: I think you're acting out because you're not going to be here with me next week and you're going to miss me. Yeah, I think that's what's happening.
5: Don't call me out like that, okay, Steph?
1: Yeah,
5: we all have our own coping mechanisms.
1: That's right.
5: That's why I'm turning on you and your love for summer.
1: When they talk about men and bad behavior, this is what they're talking about, Alex.
5: should I spin the wheel?
1: I think so. Yeah, we got to give that away.
5: What do we got? Oh, I just threw my shoulder out. caller number 6 today, please.
1: 6-905-688-2588.
5: Said please as if I have to beg people to call in.
1: 88258. Please win a $100 OLG voucher. Please. Please, God. Do us a favor. All right, let's say good morning to Gene. Hey, Gene, how's it going?
6: Good morning, and Alex, you know what I'm going to say to you? You keep this up this morning, uh-oh, and I will track you down and beat you to within an inch of your life.
5: Well, I'll be on the road to Kingsville, so you might have to drive pretty fast.
6: Okay.
1: He has to remember, the thing, Gene, that Alex needs to know is that he's going to Essex County. That's my home turf. That's where I grew up. Oh. I'm going to send some homies down to the Kingsville Fair or wherever he's playing, and they're going to have a word with him.
6: Or two.
1: Gene, I hope you have more than one or two words for us between 9 and noon. What's coming up on the show?
6: Evan Solomon, the Minister of Artificial Intelligence and Digital Innovation, will be joining us for Artificial Intelligence for Beginners. And then we change the name next week because next week we celebrate our one-year anniversary of Artificial Intelligence for Beginners on Friday. I can't believe it's been a year. That just freaks me out.
1: Well, people know a lot about AI now, thanks to those segments.
6: I know a lot. It's been a real education for me. Anyway, it'll be great to have the Minister Solomon on, ask him some questions about what's happening with AI in Canada. That'll be cool. I'm really looking forward to that.
1: Yeah, it's good to know. Good to get Evan Solomon back on the airwaves and, you know, find out what his perspective is on all this and the borderlessness of it all and what it is we can do as a country or should be doing to have best case policies moving forward.
6: Mm-hmm.
1: All right. What else is on the show?
6: Well, we're going to talk about the premiers and the prime minister and what he had to say yesterday. You know, I have to give the premiers a lot of credit. You know, they had this big meeting for a couple of days in Prince Edward Island, smack dab right in the middle of lobster and oyster season.
1: These tough guys, to do.
6: Yeah, you know, you gotta, you
1: particularly gotta, if you have a shellfish allergy.
6: Yeah, well, yes, but many people don't, like me. So you know, these guys, you know, they're smarter than we think.
1: Okay, that's right. So you think that there was a purpose for the meetings?
6: Oh, yes, lobster rolls for breakfast, lobster bisque for lunch, then a whole lobster for dinner, and in between, Malpec oysters and the big hanky-panky oysters that come from Prince Edward Island.
1: It would have been easier to hide had they not showed up on camera with the big napkins with the lobster printed on them. Yeah. That was, you know,
6: it's a dead giveaway.
1: It's hard to take them seriously about, you know, retaliatory tariffs when they're wearing that big
6: Bib. No kidding. And our prime minister was asked yesterday, straight up, did you lie when you told us the details about the Gordie Howe Bridge? His answer was pretty interesting. He made the original statement when he was at the Calgary Stampede. And I think he's blaming the fact that his cowboy hat was a little too tight because of what he ended up saying. It was every excuse in the book. It was not a good... Listen, I wish our prime minister all the success in the world. I want him to be successful. I love our country. But let's just put it like this. Yesterday was not a good day for Mark Carney.
1: Bit of a fumble. All right, Gene's going to have it all for you coming up between 9 and noon. Thank you, Gene.
6: Thank you, and I'll see you at the big... birthday party this afternoon.
1: Party, yeah. White Oaks Communication turning 70. Do you think it's had any work done?
6: Yeah, maybe. Maybe a little Botox here and there.
1: Yeah, well, you know, keep it youthful, keep it young.
6: Absolutely.
1: All right. Alex, you were looking for... I forget what caller number.
5: It was caller number 6.
1: There you go. I don't have to remember. That's what you're here for. Was it?
5: Caller number 6 today was Kathy in Welland.
1: But not that Kathy.
5: No, not our Kathy. Our Kathy is a C-A-T-H-Y. This Kathy was a K-A-T-H-I.
1: Oh!
5: Yeah. We got
1: two different Kathys.
5: Two different archetypes of Kathy here.
1: Different Kathys. We love them all. And congratulations to you, Kathy, with that $100 OLG voucher.
5: Kathy also said that she would share if she won. I'm just pointing it out.
1: 9% minimum is all we're saying.
5: Oh, did we bump it up to 9% permanently?
1: Because inflation, yeah, and you've seen gas prices enough. And everything, yep. Alex. So, yeah, you got to do what you got to do. We'll do it again on Monday. Let's take a break and check out the roads.
23: Heads up on the East QEW approaching Bronte. We're dealing with a stall taking out a couple right lanes, causing volume through that stretch. And on the Highway 58 ramp to the northbound side of the 406, we have a collision reported causing volume. 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I'm Alexis Feiger. 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
21: Taking a look at your weather forecast. Today will be sunny with a high of 28, feeling like 30 with the Humidex. Clear skies this evening and a low of 16 overnight. Tomorrow we'll see a mix of sun and cloud with 30% chance of showers and a high of 23. And continuing showers for Sunday with a high of 25. Right now, it's 13 degrees. I'm Christine Jansen for CKTV News.
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0: home from work on June 26th after being struck by a vehicle on a rural road. Now the Migrant Workers Alliance for Change, along with Niagara Community Legal Clinic, has launched a petition calling on all levels of government and candidates in the Niagara-on-the-Lake's upcoming municipal election to commit to better road safety, transportation, and support for migrant workers. Joining us now to discuss is Kit Andries with Migrant Workers Alliance for Change. Good morning, Kit, and thank you so much for joining us today.
1: Good morning, Steph. Thanks so much for having us.
0: We always appreciate it. Unfortunately, often it's in relation to tragic stories like these. Let's talk about Sanu Garcia. Who was he? Why is his story resonating so deeply with the community right now?
1: Mm-hmm. Sanu Garcia was a father of two. He was a friend, a family member, co-worker. So this loss is not being felt just in, you know, this community where it happened, but also his community back home in Mexico. But he's part of, you know, there's over between 3,000 to 4,000 migrant farm workers like Sinway who come to the Niagara region to make a better life for their families, and to know that, you know, the last time they say goodbye to their children might be the last time they see them, and then they're coming back home in a body bag. It's simply not acceptable, and it's causing a lot of fear and a lot of anger in the community.
0: Yeah, understandably so. Your organization just pointing out this isn't an isolated tragedy. There's been quite a few similar incidents or near similar incidents. Can you tell us about some of those?
1: Absolutely. So 7 years ago, we lost another community member, a migrant farm worker from Mexico, a young mother named Zenaida. And at that time, we were calling for increased road safety infrastructure and changes. And in the last 7 years, we've seen at least six other migrant farm workers who have been killed or injured on Niagara roads. So thinking of Fermin Soto Sanchez, who was killed in St. Catharines in 2022. But, you know, it's part of a larger picture as well. This is really a public safety crisis. This is not a migrant farm worker issue. We know that car accidents in Niagara, they have a higher emergency visits than the provincial average. Someone on a bike is killed or injured every 17 days in Niagara. And for pedestrians, that's every 11 days. So this is really a public safety crisis that we need responses on and answers for.
0: All right, let's talk about the petition that's out right now. It's pointing out the lack of the safe transportation routes, road infrastructure that might be required. What are some of the big factors there? Like, what could we be doing?
1: Yeah, so these are demands that local migrant farm workers actually came together and decided on. And we know that Niagara Region has a road safety strategic plan that focuses on vulnerable road users and rural roads. Both of these apply to migrant farm workers. So another reality that is not being looked at here is that rural infrastructure in Niagara has not kept up with the realities of our lives here in rural areas of Niagara. And we need major investments in public infrastructure. So both in terms of specific road safety measures that workers are calling for, more lighting, protected bike lanes, and traffic calming measures, but also more investments in things like public transit and healthcare.
0: Talking with Kit Andries of the Migrant Workers Alliance for Change in relation to a petition after a 39-year-old migrant worker was killed cycling home at the end of last month. Another part of this petition, Kit, is calling for permanent resident status for migrant workers. How would the immigration status connect to community safety and keeping the roads safer and avoiding situations like the one that happened last month?
1: Absolutely. So protecting migrant farm workers isn't just a road safety issue, even though that's the flashpoint right now that is really bringing light to their lives. So while they're in Canada, they're here on temporary immigration status, which means if they speak up about unsafe conditions, whether that's at work, in their employer-provided housing, or in terms of road safety, because they don't have permanent status, they can be sent home by the employer, and they can be banned from coming back into the country by being put on a blacklist. So they're identified as a troublemaker,

0: and seem to not be, you know, fitting in with the program. And because they don't have permanent status, there's not much control they have over their own lives while they are here. So our call for permanent resident status is a call for protection. And while migrant farm workers and anyone in the country who does not have permanent status, for them to be protected and have the tools that they need to speak up and protect themselves while they are living and working in our communities.
1: This petition's been out for a couple of weeks now. Have you had any response from any local officials? What have you heard?
0: Yeah, so far we've sent out through the petition over 6,000 letters. It's been largely silent, with the exception of MPP Wayne Gates, and those conversations will be ongoing. But as of yet, it is still complete silence from elected officials. So we're calling on all levels of government to actually meet with migrant farm workers and the local support organizations who are connected with them to develop and implement a road safety plan that actually works for workers and protects everyone's lives. Because when we know that the safety of migrant farm worker neighbors are prioritized, the whole community benefits.
1: You mentioned at the beginning of this chat, Kit, I think you said 3,000 to 4,000 workers. Can you give us a little bit more in depth into how ingrained migrant farm workers are into the Niagara community?
0: Without migrant farm workers and migrant workers, you know, in the care industries, you know, in the long-term care homes, migrant workers are working in hotels, restaurants. So really, without migrant workers, Niagara as we know it would simply not exist. They are woven into the fabric of this community. So we see when, you know, one thread is pulled, such as with Sinway's death, that has, you know, it shows how much they are really part of this community, not just for the work that they do, but as neighbors, as friends, as people in our community. And we're all wanting the same thing. We want to know that when we leave the house in the morning, we're going to come home at the end of the day.
1: And people are listening. They want to find out more about the petition, support the cause. What should they do? Where should they go?
0: So they can head to our website at migrantworkersalliance.org. And the petition is the website and then / Sinhuey, S-I-N-H-U-E.
1: All right. Well, I'm sure many will check it out. And Kit, as I mentioned earlier, I always appreciate when you join the show. Thanks for your time this morning.
0: Thanks so much, Steph.
1: Kit Andries joining us with the Migrant Workers Alliance for Change and their petition in reaction to this tragedy. Sinhuey Garcia killed cycling on June 26th in Niagara-on-the-Lake, 39 years old, been coming to work in Niagara for many years and father of two. Coming up in the 8 o'clock hour, Richard Krause is going to be here, and some big movies out this weekend. I don't know if any of them are big enough to tackle The Odyssey, but Richard will let us know. Also, we've got our roundtable, Rob Foster and Martha Lockwood joining us. This is 610 CKTV, and Christine Jansen has your news.
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4: Good morning. I'm Christine Jansen. We'll see clear skies for today with a high of 28. Right now, it's 13 degrees. Coming up, CT replacement project, free downtown parking, and Emancipation Day. First, a check on traffic.
5: Heads up, dealing with an issue on the northbound Highway 58 ramp to the northbound 406. Look out for a crash. Taking out the right lane, it is causing some volume as you make your way through that stretch. Your Toronto-bound QEW, not looking too bad, just dealing with the regular volume on the downside of the Burlington Skyway Bridge. As you continue, you're going to find problems Toronto-bound. Approaching Bronte, look out for a stall in two right lanes. 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
4: In the news, one economic analysis shows the United States' latest tariff threat will hit some provinces harder than others. The University of Calgary's Trevor Toome says BC, Quebec, and Ontario are most exposed to the Trump administration's latest threat to impose 50% tariffs on a range of goods. But Toome says much of the Maritimes and the Prairies would get off relatively easy if the tariffs come into effect on August 19th.
6: The composition of exports matters a lot for whether a particular province is exposed. So potash and energy exports, for example, are not subject to a 50% rate. And that's a big export from Saskatchewan and Alberta.
4: Toome says around 5% of Canada's total exports to the U.S. are included in the latest round of tariffs, which he says could knock half a percentage point off Canadian GDP if implemented. A Welland man has been arrested after ramming a police car with his vehicle. Yesterday afternoon, police were met with an erratic man inside the Welland police station. He then fled the scene in his vehicle and began driving in a dangerous manner. While attempting to conduct a traffic stop, the man rammed a police cruiser and fled once again. Police later found the suspect around 5 p.m. inside a residence and was arrested on scene. 27-year-old Dawson Morency is charged with a dangerous operation, flight from a peace officer, and failure to stop at the scene of an accident. There were no injuries to the public, officers, or the accused as a result of this incident. More Niagara residents will now have access to advanced diagnostic imaging closer to home. CKTV's Bonnie Heslop with details.
7: Niagara Health becoming the first in Canada to deploy a fleet of next-generation CT scanners from Canon Medical Systems. The new CT scans provide clearer, more detailed images. The machines are now installed in St. Catharines, Niagara Falls, and Welland. Niagara Health says so far over 50,000 patients have used the new scanners, helping drive a 10% increase in patient scan volumes, even before the project was complete. Reporting for CKTV News, I'm Bonnie Heslop.
4: 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The pilot program is available for paid downtown metered parking, including surface lots, on-street spaces, and at the Ontario Street parking garage. And St. Catharines will mark Emancipation Day this weekend. The group Matter of Black organizes the festival, which starts today. Key events include a comedy kickoff tonight, a Harriet Tubman 175th anniversary community walk on Saturday, and the big picnic on Sunday. The annual Emancipation Big Day picnic at Lakeside Park in Port Dalhousie starts at noon Sunday, featuring live music, a vendor market, and food trucks. Then on Monday, August 1st, the Pan-African flag-raising ceremony will be held at St. Catharines City Hall. Emancipation Day commemorates the end of slavery across the British Empire. The historic act freed more than 800,000 enslaved Africans and their descendants in parts of the Caribbean, Africa, South America, and Canada. In Canada, August 1st was officially designated as Emancipation Day by the House of Commons in 2021. Now taking a look at sports, the Toronto Blue Jays open a three-game series in Boston tonight against the red-hot Red Sox. Right-hander Treya Savage will start on the mound for the Jays, who halted a four-game skid yesterday with a 3-1 win over the Tampa Bay Rays. The Winnipeg Blue Bombers can move into sole possession of second place in the West Division tonight when they host the Calgary Stampeders in CFL action. The Bombers are 4-2, the same record as the Saskatchewan Roughriders, who lost 36-34 to the 6-1 Edmonton Elks last night. Back here at home, the Niagara River Lions are back in action tonight as they take on the Scarborough Shooting Stars for an away game. And the St. Catharines Junior A Athletics lacrosse team were in Orangeville last night, where they came out on top 12-11 in overtime. Game 3 is this Saturday night at Canada Games Park. Ball drop is 7 p.m. For more local news that matters to you, go to cktvnews.com. Your weather forecast is next. Taking a look at your weather forecast, today will be sunny with a high of 28, feeling like 30 with the Humidex. Clear skies this evening and a low of 16 overnight. Tomorrow, we'll see a mix of sun and cloud with 30% chance of showers and a high of 23, and continuing showers for Sunday with a high of 25. Right now, it's 13 degrees. I'm Christine Jansen for CKTB News.
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0: morning. Welcome, welcome into your Friday, a beautiful one at that. And Richard Krause is going to be joining us to see what's happening at the theaters. You haven't seen The Odyssey, or maybe you have. I don't know. That's probably still going to come out on top in terms of box office numbers. But there's new stuff out there, so Richard Krause will update us. I love when random things come across my feed, Alex, and I guess we're like weeks away from the preseason. NFL preseason?
1: Yeah.
0: And so this will be the first year for the new Buffalo Bills stadium, right? And one of the things that, little details that's out there that came across my feed this morning is that the Bills have built into the stadium a 20-foot tall broken folding table.
1: I love that. Like, if you talk about knowing your fan base.
0: Yeah, so then I was like, what? Where did this come from, the broken table thing? So I asked the professor.
1: Wait, hold on. What professor did you ask? We know
0: there's
1: multiple.
0: There's only one to ask, and that is Professor Google.
2: Class is in session.
1: Thank you, Carl Brown.
0: All right. According to the professor, this claim goes back to 2012. A fan named Dan Granda claimed he and a friend started body slamming each other through wooden tables during a November 2012 tailgate just for fun, doing it weekly before it caught on widely. 3 years later, 2015, in September, a viral video emerges. A fan named Jordan Grills went viral around September 20th, 2015, making a video of his clumsy table jump attempt that was posted online with a mocking caption. And then it escalated. Instead of hiding from it, the Bills embraced it. A week later, October 2015, another group of fans from Rochester cleanly smashing a folding table at a tailgate, prompting others to replicate it and one-up the stunt. I love here, Alex, that there's a guy named Dan Granda who's like, it was me!
1: Yeah, I love that.
0: I did it first.
1: Yep. And you know what? That guy just has bragging rights forever.
0: Yeah.
1: Like, imagine making such an impact on an organization like that, and especially one that's so popular like the Bills, and just their love for tailgating and you know, jumping on tables and stuff like that. And now, going forward, everybody you meet, any Bills fan you meet, and they talk about tailgating or, you know, folding tables and stuff like that, you can just be like, hey, you know who got this idea? And you know who started the trend? This guy.
0: This is what you need to know, Alex.
1: Yeah.
0: I don't want to get cornered by this guy at a party, because I'm going to have to hear about this the whole night.
1: That's right.
0: You know what I mean? Uh-huh. This might be fun lore when you're, you know, 6 pints deep with some friends at a
1: bar.
0: Yes,
1: very, very fair.
0: Don't corner a woman and tell her about how you invented the table smash.
1: No, definitely not.
0: We don't care.
1: No, screaming into her ear.
0: We also don't believe. Yeah.
1: While there's music playing. Yeah.
0: All right.
1: And the entire time she's just smiling and nodding.
0: That's right. Wow. Trying to give your friend eyes to come save you. Come save me.
1: Oh, I think my ride's coming.
0: Thanks, Professor. I wonder, can you call the professor if you're at a party cornered and you want to get away? I don't.
1: Can you imagine? You're just like, oh, this guy just keeps talking about the folding tables.
3: Professor!
0: Yeah.
1: And music just starts playing on the speakers.
0: Me at a party.
1: And it's like 6 p.m., of course.
0: Obviously, yeah. I gotta go.
1: It's a matinee.
0: All right, Canadians traveling to the U.S. has increased for the second month in a row following consecutive months of declining numbers. This past May, the number of Canadians going to the U.S. and returning increased 9.9% year over year, while trips to Canada by U.S. residents jumped 13%, according to StatsCan, this data released yesterday. Canadian residents returned from 2.6 million trips in the U.S., the second consecutive month of growth following a 15-month drop. In addition, U.S. residents' trips to Canada totaled 2.2 million, marking the fourth straight month of year-over-year increases. The overall number of Canadians' arrivals by U.S. residents also increased 6.9% in May. So, despite, I will have to see how this latest round of tariff threats plays out, right? Maybe we were putting our guards down a little bit and said, yeah, we can start crossing back over. It's not so bad. And then, boom, this week, 50% tariffs and additional 10% tariffs announced yesterday. So that'll be interesting to see how that affects everything. Or is everybody just kind of over it and trying to get back to their lives as usual, and they just don't want to talk about it anymore? Some separate data released by StatsCan Wednesday states that last year in 2025, Canadians shifted outbound leisure travel away from the U.S., in favor of overseas. So it's down overall 21.5% and then up for overseas visits 12.2%. Travel to visit family and friends in the U.S. also declined by 9% in the same year. All in all, Canadian travel spending to the U.S. equivalent, to the U.S. equaled rather, $18.8 billion in 2015, while spending overseas came in at $81.3 billion. No, that's why my bank account is so low, $18.8 billion. And that makes a lot of sense. In May, overseas residents arriving in Canada upticked 6.2% from the previous May. The majority of those, of course, are air travel because it's 2026 and people aren't coming by boat. Europe, the Americas, all up. Europe up 12.3%, U.S. 12.1%. And Europe is Canada's largest overseas market. So we'll pop that on the roundtable agenda, chat with Rob Foster and Martha Lockwood about that. And I've got some suspicions here. If I had a dollar to bet, I might think that we're going to see this growing trend change a little bit, particularly in relation to the new tariffs, depending what happens with that. Hey, maybe it all goes away next week and we forget it ever happened. Best case scenario. But if it continues to be contentious and more of these are levied at Canada, I could see the trend reversing. But we'll chat about it. 8:15 now, time to take a look at the roads.
4: Heads up on the northbound Highway 58 ramp to the northbound 406. We're dealing with a crash in the right lane. MTO crews on scene. Not a major delay, a bit of a bunch up on the south 406 past Beaver Dams. We've a crash reported. I'm not finding a delay. 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
5: Taking a look at your weather forecast. Today will be sunny with a high of 28, feeling like 30 with the Humidex. Clear skies this evening and a low of 16 overnight. Tomorrow, we'll see a mix of sun and cloud with 30% chance of showers and a high of 23, and continuing showers for Sunday with a high of 25. Right now, it's 13 degrees. I'm Christine Jansen for CKTV News.
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1: Well, thank you so much for being along. And coming up, our roundtable. We'll talk about the news of the day. Right now, though, time to get set for a weekend full of entertainment. Richard Krause joins us now. Good morning, Richard.
2: Morning, Steph. How are you?
1: I'm good. I went to see The Odyssey last Friday night.
2: And what did you think?
1: Love. It was great. I feel like I missed, I took my pee break at the wrong time. You know, I need to do a little research in that.
2: Well, I would imagine that there are sites out there that tell you when you can go and when you can't. When there's a little lull in the action, I know there was one for the Flowers of the Killer Moon, which was 3.5 hours long, and there were a couple of sites that had these very elaborate, like, go now but only be gone for 3 minutes and then come back, and you know, very detailed, plan. You know, if the bathroom is more than a 1 minute walk away, then you know you're going to be in trouble. But it's too bad that maybe you missed something crucial, but you can always go see it again. That's the beauty.
1: That's it, right? I think I missed the whole Helen of Troy, Lupita Nyong'o's whole thing.
2: Right.
1: So
2: yeah, that is
1: crucial.
2: Kind of a key moment. Yeah.
1: I know. And I cried about the dog. Argo's got me.
2: I know. There's, it's amazing, and I'm not going to give anything away here, but John Leguizamo's character does something early on in the movie that I thought, oh, there's no coming back from that. And yet, there he is. You do end up feeling sorry for him.
1: Yes. Yeah, exactly. It was those two things. You're exactly right. Anyway, so I've seen the big one, and I imagine it's still going to continue to be a monster at the box office, but we've got new releases, starting with The Outer Threat.
2: Yeah, this is a small film, which all the movies that are opening this weekend are, because no one wants to go up against the behemoth of The Odyssey. But it's a science fiction family drama that leans heavily into the family drama. So you've got Constance Wu and Mark O'Brien. They play a married couple. They're both astrophysicists. And she is more family-minded. He is more science, pure science. He's looking to make a big discovery, if there is one out there. And then he comes across some information that is proof that there is alien life, that there is extraterrestrial life out there. And she says, you cannot release this. If you release this, it will turn our family upside down. Nothing good will come of this. Of course, it leaks, and then things start to happen. There's blackouts, and there's drones that start following them. So they go on the run, and they have to figure out whether or not it's some malicious thing that is following them, who or what is following them, and to get more information about the discovery that he's made. And this is, as I said, a small, kind of low-budget movie. And what that means when you're making a science fiction film with not very much money is that it's all about ideas. It's not Disclosure Day. There's no big set pieces. Nothing blows up. There's nothing like that in here. What you have is more cause and effect. The cause is the discovery. The effect is what happens to the family. And as such, it's really effective. And for a large part because of Mark O'Brien and Constance Wu, good performances there. And there's a couple of cool cameos, one from William Fichtner, who is one of those, if you know guys. You've seen him in 1,000 things. He's always really great. You might not know his name, but when he comes on screen, you go, oh, I like that guy. And you'll like him here too. He's really great. So the movie is called The Outer Threat. It's in theaters now, and it's good stuff.
1: Okay. Moving on to Her Private Hell.
2: So there's few things are worse than listening to someone explain their nightmares. You know,
1: if your coworker corners you and says, oh, you got to hear the dream I had last night.
2: I had the weirdest dream, and I'm going to spend an hour and a half telling you about it. There's nothing worse. I should say few things are worse than that, because I think I found one, and that is watching The Dreamlike Her Private Hell, which is a new film from Nicholas Winding Refn. It's an impenetrable endurance test that really strained my patience as much as hearing someone talk about their dreams for a very long time. It is the story of fathers and daughters and a nasty serial killer named the Leather Man. It's set against this kind of surreal backdrop, in part on a movie set, and then another part, which seems to be kind of like a throwback to, you know, years before, but it could be in contemporary times. Who really knows with this movie, of a father who's trying to track down the Leather Man and destroy him. And the two stories don't really connect particularly well. And this movie is all style. It looks kind of cool. It kind of looks like a Billy Squier video from 1984. Lots of neon, lots of red pulsating lights and that kind of thing. But it really it doesn't kind of hold together. And there's one scene where some of the characters start speaking in wolf, like a wolf language to one another.
1: Okay.
2: And at the press screening that I was at, I was sitting at the back of the room, and as I, you know, looked in, I could see the entire audience. There were maybe 20 or 25 people there, all film critics, you know, writing, who will eventually be writing about this or talking about this. And at the moment that they started speaking wolf, I saw collectively everyone kind of look at their watch and go, how much more of this is there? So Her Private Hell doesn't get a big thumbs up from me.
1: It became your private hell, Richard. That's what you're saying.
2: It did. Yes, it did.
1: Wow. I don't think I've heard you give a worse review. Not that in recent memory, that's for sure. All right. Perhaps Lars Strike Walks the Night does a little better.
2: Yeah, I mean, this is a super weird movie, and it's about as offbeat a film as you're going to find, starring a six-time Emmy Award winner. So Lars Strike Walks the Night is a journey of self-discovery. It's very ambiguous in its storytelling, and it stars Kelsey Grammer, Frasier. And he is the title character, Lars Strike. He lands in this kind of dystopian world. You don't really know where it is. It's Earth somewhere, but has something happened? Has there been a nuclear war or something? Who knows? He doesn't know why he's there. He doesn't know who he is. He doesn't know anything about his life. He's walking along. He meets a few people who suggest to him, well, maybe you should go to a library. Go to a library and you can do some research on yourself. And so he does so. He gets there. You've got to be taught how to use a computer because he's never seen one before and, you know, all that stuff. And it turns out that maybe, just maybe, he is a character from a novel who has gotten loose from his author's control, and he wants to find out. So he goes to track down the author, and then it becomes an existential story about existence and why we're here and that kind of thing. And it's super weird, and it's super low budget, and it's once you get over wondering how Kelsey Grammer ended up in this really offbeat, weird little movie, it actually does have something to offer. It's got some interesting questions, no answers, but about existence and about, you know, what our purpose here is. So it is the third part of a loose franchise of movies made by the same director, a guy called Gary Walco. And he made the first one 40 years ago. And the end credit title of this one says, "Not the End." So he plans on continuing the story. And I'm kind of interested to see where it goes.
1: Yeah, because it kind of looks like an old movie. Like, if you watch the trailer, it feels like something from the 70s.
2: It does. It feels like something from, like, an artifact from a different time.
1: Yeah. Interesting. All right. Well, I'm sure The Odyssey is still going to be the big one this weekend, but there's some options for you.
2: Next week, Spider-Man will give it a run for its money, but this week it will dominate.
1: Well, we look forward to hearing what you think of that next week. Richard, thank you so much. Happy weekend.
2: Happy weekend to you. Thanks, Steph.
1: Thank you. Doesn't get worse than impenetrable endurance test. I hope that's not how my show is described. Although probably sometimes it is what it is. Coming up, Christine Jansen, keeping an eye on the news you need to know, including a really cool initiative in St. Catharines. Who hates paying for parking? I know hands are up. A way to get some free parking downtown St. Catharines. Christine has that and more. And on the way, we will talk with Rob Foster and Martha Lockwood. They're our roundtable guests this morning. And we will talk movies. There's a new movie out, and it's called Asymmetry. And it's based on a book, apparently, about an older, very famous writer who has a romance with a young editorial assistant. People, though, have a problem with the age gap depicted in the movie. It's Richard Gere and a young woman named Diana Silver. So we'll tell you more about the age gap and get into the discussion coming up here on CKTV News.
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5: Good morning, I'm Christine Jansen. We'll see clear skies for today with a high of 28. Right now, it's 13 degrees. Coming up, CT replacement project, free downtown parking, and Emancipation Day. First, a check on traffic.
6: Dealing with issues on the Toronto bound side of the QEW approaching Bronte, there's a stall blocking a couple right lanes, causing volume on that drive. But some good news northbound. On the Highway 58 ramp to the North 406, we had a crash in the right lane clear. The volume has eased, and southbound on the 406 past Beaver Dams, we had an issue reported clear. Why pay more? 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I'm Alexis Fiber. 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
5: In the news, the United States is imposing forced labor-related tariffs on more than 60 countries, charging Canada and several allies 10%. Goods meeting CUSMA rules will remain exempt, though Canada continues to face separate U.S. duties on industries, including steel, aluminum, and automobiles. Washington argues Canada has not adequately enforced its forced labor import ban, while Ottawa points to existing protections and proposed bills. C-35. Speaking in Charlottetown yesterday, Prime Minister Mark Carney noted that the Trump administration's move is not news.
7: We had a discussion. It will be, it's news, but it's not unexpected what's happening there. Okay, it's part of the bigger puzzle.
5: Critics view the policy as another layer of protectionism alongside separate U.S. tariffs on Canadian industries and exports. Back here at home, a Welland man has been arrested after ramming a police car with his vehicle. Yesterday afternoon, police were met with an erratic man inside the Welland police station. He then fled the scene in his vehicle and began driving in a dangerous manner. While attempting to conduct a traffic stop, the man rammed a police cruiser and fled once again. Police later found the suspect around 5 p.m. inside a residence and was arrested on scene. 27-year-old Dawson Morency is charged with dangerous operation, flight from a peace officer, and a failure to stop at the scene of an accident. There were no injuries to the public, officers, or the accused as a result of this incident. More Niagara residents will now have access to advanced diagnostic imaging closer to home. CKTB's Bonnie Heslop with details.
8: Niagara Health becoming the first in Canada to deploy a fleet of next-generation CT scanners from Canon Medical Systems. The new CT scans provide clearer, more detailed images. The machines are now installed in St. Catharines, Niagara Falls, and Welland. Niagara Health says so far over 50,000 patients have used the new scanners, helping drive a 10% increase in patient scan volumes, even before the project was complete. Reporting for CKTV News, I'm Bonnie Heslop.
5: St. Catharines will mark Emancipation Day this weekend. The group Matter of Black organizes the festival, which starts today. Key events include a comedy kickoff tonight, a Harriet Tubman 175th anniversary community walk on Saturday, and the big picnic on Sunday. The annual Emancipation Day big picnic at Lakeside Park in Port Dalhousie starts at noon Sunday, featuring live music, a vendor market, and food trucks. Then on Monday, August 1st, the Pan-African flag-raising ceremony will be held at St. Catharines City Hall. Emancipation Day commemorates the end of slavery across the British Empire. The historic act freed more than 800,000 enslaved Africans and their descendants in parts of the Caribbean, Africa, South America, and Canada. In Canada, August 1st was officially designated as Emancipation Day by the House of Commons in 2021. The City of St. Catharines is offering Niagara residents and visitors some free parking this August. The city is now offering the Downtown Merchant Validated Parking Pilot Project. 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To qualify, customers must visit a participating downtown business and obtain a parking validation QR code. 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No app download, account creation, email address, or payment information is required. The pilot program is available for paid downtown metered parking, including surface lots, on-street spaces, and the Ontario Street parking garage. And Niagara Health is inviting the community to Montebello Park today to bring awareness to World Hepatitis Day. Many Canadians living with hepatitis C are unaware they've been infected. Hepatitis C is spread when blood carrying the virus gets into the bloodstream of another person. From 11 a.m. to 3 p.m., participants can expect free, private hepatitis C testing. Information on Niagara Health's Hepatitis C Care Clinic and resources for liver health, addiction, and mental health. Now taking a look at sports, the Toronto Blue Jays open a 3-game series in Boston tonight against the red-hot Red Sox. Right-hander Treya Savage will start on the mound for the Jays, who halted a 4-game skid yesterday with a 3-1 win over the Tampa Bay Rays. The Winnipeg Blue Bombers can move into sole possession of second place in the West Division tonight when they host the Calgary Stampeders in CFL action. The Bombers are 4-2, the same record as the Saskatchewan Roughriders, who lost 36-34 to the 6-1 Edmonton Elks last night. Back here at home, the Niagara River Lions are back in action tonight as they take on the Scarborough Shooting Stars for an away game. And the St. Catharines Junior A Athletics lacrosse team were in Orangeville last night, where they came out on top 12-11 in overtime. Game 3 is this Saturday night at Canada Games Park. Ball drop is 7 p.m. For more local news that matters to you, go to cktvnews.com. 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
5: Taking a look at your weather forecast, today will be sunny with a high of 28, feeling like 30 with the Humidex. Clear skies this evening and a low of 16 overnight. Tomorrow, we'll see a mix of sun and cloud with 30% chance of showers and a high of 23, and continuing showers for Sunday with a high of 25. Right now, it's 13 degrees. I'm Christine Jansen for CKTV News.
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1: Well, well, well, already Friday. Friday roundtable. Oh, my goodness. Feels like it was just Monday, and we got a great-looking Friday on the way. Let's send you off into this great day with a couple of great guests here on our roundtable. Big good morning to Reverend Martha Lockwood, Southminster Church in Niagara Falls and Central United in Welland. Good morning, Martha.
2: Good morning, Steph. I hope you had a great week.
1: So far, so good, my friend. Rob Foster is with us as well, Lincoln Regional Counselor. Rob, it's occurring to me, I'm talking Niagara Falls, I'm talking Welland, I'm talking Lincoln. Between the two of you, you've got this region covered.
3: Yeah, you got that right. We're if you need to know anything, just come to Martha and I. We'll let you know what's going on.
1: I do. And I do all the time. I love it.
2: And I live in Crystal Beach, so that's just another area.
1: Just another add-on there.
3: And my wife is from Port Colborne, so there we go.
1: We got it covered. We really do. That's why we love to round out the week with the two of you. You're in the know, that's for sure. I love on Friday to just take a little break, put my feet up and relax, and hand it over to my roundtable guests. Stories of the week. Rob, what are you thinking about this week? What's on your mind? Anything you want to share?
3: Well, on a personal level, I mean, I've been working on all sorts of things in this past week. We're still moving towards our Bike the Bench lands with the Christian French Child Advocacy Center on August the 29th. And tonight we got an NPCA gala event. So it's like, I'm just running around all over the place with the various hats that I have. Got to tell you, from a world events point of view, though, I'm still incredibly nervous every time somebody south of the border here mentions anything. So I don't know whether we should just be ignoring him completely or whatever, but it's like it's getting very monotonous. So that's been kind of one of those key things this week.
1: Yeah, we'll definitely talk more about that coming up in just a couple of minutes here. But love to hear that locally, Rob, everything continues and there's lots of busyness going on in the summertime. Martha, how about you? What are you keeping busy with? What's on your mind these days?
2: Well, it's a sad and disturbing story, but it's the sentencing of the young man who assaulted the toddler last summer. That happened fairly close to where my church is, we need to be responsive to the community, and we need to be a little more aggressive in protecting our children. And I'll be honest, ministry is all about forgiveness, but I hope this guy is put away for the rest of his life.
1: Yeah, it's a really tough one, Martha. And I think, sometimes I'm sure you've counseled your clergy on this about, or rather your the people that come to your church on this about, forgiveness is really for, I guess, the people who were hurt. But that doesn't mean that we, don't isolate certain people. And it sounds like this is one of those people that just cannot help himself. He cannot stop injuring and causing harm to others.
2: Yeah. And I wouldn't want us to go to the other extreme, but I think some of our laws need to be toughened up. Not the laws, the sentencing.
1: Yeah, and this is it, right? I think you touch on, how important this is to the community, this moment right now, and we're going to really see where those laws are at, and talk to Paul Wintemute earlier this week about what are the potential outcomes here. And a dangerous offender designation is kind of like the highest thing that can happen, and that would put an undetermined amount of time, until this person would be able to exhibit that they can control themselves. And I think, that's probably it, right? If not this person is a dangerous offender, then who?
2: Yeah, exactly.
1: All right. Let's get into some of those stories of the day. And one of them, Rob, you just alluded to, more tariffs. The United States imposing forced labor-related tariffs on more than 60 countries were included on this, 10%. The CUSMA goods remain exempt, though Canada continues to face separate U.S. duties on industries like steel, aluminum, and automotives, and, of course, those 50% tariffs that are announced earlier this week. There's a lot of math to keep up with here, Rob, so I feel for whoever's got to account for the bookkeeping on the end of this. But you, you know, started by saying it's a like a little bit of a trauma response every time you hear any kind of announcement coming from south of the border.
3: Well, for sure. And I so of course at the region we've we get our economic reports in, and it was fascinating. One of our last ones basically said, well, yes, there has been some effect with things within within the Niagara area, but you know, certain industries within our area are taking a real beating. I mean, you know, this latest set that's coming into play is going to be affecting automotive parts. You know, this nonsense, particularly with his wanting to go and tackle us for 50% because he doesn't like smoke coming into the U.S. Well, by the way, there's lots of smoke comes up from the U.S. As well into various parts of our country. So I don't know. I sometimes just think we should all just sit back and have a margarita and just say, okay, let's wait for another 2.5 years and see what comes along, right? So.
1: Yeah, that's it. In the meantime, though, Martha, it's really maddening, right? Like, it's tough to figure out what this means, and it's the lack of stability that it's affecting the economy and how businesses make decisions going forward. And we've already seen companies make decisions about not investing here in Canada because of the uncertainty of the last 18 months. I worry about the long-term damage.
2: Yeah, and it'll take a long time to undo after he's gone. But and then we don't know who's coming next. But like the whole thing with the Gordie Howe Bridge was ridiculous. And people criticize the Prime Minister because, oh, he caved. Well, okay, do you give some concessions to this unstable genius? I put that in quotes. Or get the bridge open? Or do you stand your ground and lose millions and billions and probably billions of dollars of trade going back and forth across the bridge? Because that's Windsor-Detroit is the busiest commercial crossing in between Canada and the United States. So, and I've sat in traffic going there. So I know the number of trucks is crazy. So I feel for our Prime Minister. I feel for the President of Mexico and world leaders in general having to deal with the President, because he's like instability, vindictiveness, pettiness, and stupidity. So.
3: If I can jump in on that, Martha's bang on, and the thing is that it's the uncertainty for businesses in Niagara and elsewhere that's coming into play. You know, I'm hearing more and more companies have made decisions to build plants down in the U.S. Some of them are making sure that they're keeping their roots here, but you know, also making the investments down south, and it's like this has some long-term consequences within our economy.
1: Indeed, real ones for sure. Quick break here on the roundtable, and we will continue with the Canada-U.S. relation. We'll change, though, to travel. Looks like Canadians do have a more of an appetite to cross the border. We'll talk about it here on the roundtable. Rob Foster, Lincoln Regional Councillor, Reverend Martha Lockwood with us as well. What's happening out there?
4: Well, things aren't looking too bad on the drive. On the eastbound side of the QEW approaching Bronte, look out for a stall. A couple brake lanes are blocked. Crews are on scene. With that, it is causing volume, but good news, northbound Highway 58, the ramp to the north 406. We had a crash in the right lane clear. The volume has eased. 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
5: Taking a look at your weather forecast. Today will be sunny with a high of 28, feeling like 30 with the Humidex. Clear skies this evening and a low of 16. 15 overnight. Tomorrow, we'll see a mix of sun and cloud with 30% chance of showers and a high of 23, and continuing showers for Sunday with a high of 25. Right now, it's 13 degrees. I'm Christine Jansen for CKTV News.
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0: So April, May were when the increases were. I do wonder, though, now with this latest threat, how things will look in a few months.
1: Well, it's tough. I mean, there's I did a wedding in March where the bride was from Buffalo and the groom was from Ridgeway. And that's very common in our area. A lot of family on both sides of the bridge. And with summer coming, you've got things like the Bisons and I'm talking locally. And not everybody can afford a European vacation. You know, they can drive to the Finger Lakes or something like that. So I get that. And I've wrestled with this myself. 2 weeks ago, I went to Lewiston for the day because my dear friend Hal has a pool. Shout out to Hal. And it was one of those really hot Mondays. So it's tough when we've been such good friends for so long to completely not go because of again the stupidity that's happening in Washington. So it's everybody's conscience. I still do my best to buy Canadian and buy local produce and all that kind of stuff, but sometimes you're just going to see your family and friends.
0: And I mean, a pool. Who amongst us doesn't want pool friends right now? I am myself petitioning for pool friends. Let me know where I can input the application. Rob, I mean, it's inevitable, right? Like, we get upset about things, and then over time, it just sort of, you know, relax. We go back to what we know, which is, as Martha points out, having friends and family across the border and going to see them.
2: Yeah, I'd be fascinated actually to dig into the stats a bit on it. By the way, I'm a stats guy from a way back, but I agree with Martha. You know, the Buffalo Sabres were surprisingly in the playoffs for a long time last year. I mean, and there's a lot of people in Southern Ontario have season's tickets. You know, they wouldn't be able to fill that building if it weren't for the St. Catharines, Lincoln, Welland areas, Port Colborne. The Bisons, as well, you know, the baby Blue Jays, everybody, wants to go over and see that. Sue and I have not been over to the States since the start of all of this. We do have a meeting we have to go to in November, down in the States, but that's pretty much going to be the only, travel that we're doing that way. And I simply refuse. I am not a fan of the way the American government has been treating us. So I can spend my money just as nicely up here.
0: All right. Let's talk about a story we covered this morning. Kit Andries joined us with the Migrant Workers Alliance for Change, and they've got a petition out now after a migrant worker was hit on a bicycle last month and unfortunately passed away. And, you know, this is about road safety. This is about cycling safety. Some eye-dropping numbers, Martha, that Kit was dropping on us in terms of how many people are injured on bicycles here in Niagara. Maybe that's a little bit higher because we've got, you know, the winery aspect, and who doesn't love a little bike and wine tour and that sort of thing. But the roads, for anyone who's been on one of those tours, we know the roads aren't exactly set up for getting around on bike.
1: Mm-hmm. I think we owe, and I'm not sure who we is, but we owe these migrant workers a debt of gratitude, because as I read in the article, Canadian, born raised Canadian, don't want to pick fruit. My very first job was picking black cherries when I was about 11 years old in Font Hill. And I mean, you wouldn't let that happen anymore. But it's a hard work. It's monotonous work, and you're working in all kinds of weather. And if it wasn't for the folks that come up for the summer, our fruit would rot on the trees and vines. So there needs to be some sort of insurance, financial payout for his family, who are now left without their breadwinner in Mexico. Whether it's, like I said, some sort of insurance, but something needs to be in place for these hardworking people who come up and do the jobs that we don't want to do every year. So, yeah, something needs to be done.
0: Yeah, there's a lot in this petition, Rob. I don't know if you've had an opportunity to read it. You know, they're looking at road safety. They're also looking at, you know, permanent status, which wouldn't be something that any local officials would be able to handle. But what do you think about when you read this story?

0: Well, first off, I originally got into politics because of road and traffic safety, and we had significant problems here in Beamsville years ago. And I have maintained that. I can tell you, people here in Niagara drive atrociously. They really do. You know, take a look at the scenario that's going on with this. You know, I think the issue in and around this, like the hit and run itself, that's terrible. But it could have been anybody that got hit and run. The problem is that people are not treating our roads the way that they should be. They are driving too fast. They are getting themselves into situations where when you're on top of a person, you end up having the accidents that we're talking about. We have been doing various studies of our streets here in town, in and across the region, and I tell you, Steph, it is a real problem. And it's until people really get through their heads that cars can be a dangerous weapon. We're going to continue on with this, whether or not it's a migrant worker, whether or not it's anybody else that's out doing cycling or whatever that happens to be. So this is a big overall problem here in Niagara.
1: So, Rob, you think it's more a driving behavior situation versus what we could actually do with the infrastructure on the roads?
0: Oh, I think it's a driving behavior problem. I think it's infrastructure on the roads. I think I give municipalities credit. They've been lowering speed limits to try and remind people to be, maintaining and doing things appropriately. We got ninth here in Lincoln that people use it as a racetrack. It's like, I don't get it. There's people, there's all these other things. There's people living along these things. I mean, geez, I'd be hating to want to back out if I'm living on Ninth Avenue, with what's going on with stuff. It's a big problem, Steph. We could talk about this for hours. This is in my wheelhouse, this one, so.
1: All right. Well, I'm sure we'll talk about it again. And just a reminder, people, Bike the Benchlands, you closed down the road. So very safe place to bike.
0: No, we don't. We don't actually close down the roads. We do a tour, but we make sure that we have people out protecting our cyclists all the way around. We do marshalling. We have people following along with our cyclists to make sure that people know and understand that there's pieces coming along. Or cyclists coming along. So anyway, we make sure that it's an incredibly safe event.
1: There you go. Safe place to bike. Always great to chat with you both. Thanks for taking the time.
2: Thank you. Have a great weekend.
0: Yeah, thanks, guys.
1: Lincoln Regional Councillor Rob Foster and Reverend Martha Lockwood. Always incredible to chat with both of them. And thank you to all of our guests this morning. Oh, what a great week it has been. Thanks, everyone who listened. And Alex, can't thank you enough for sitting in for Greg for the last 2 weeks. It's been an absolute blast.
3: Yeah, we'll miss you. It's been a lot of fun being back here. And my thanks, of course, to Juliana the Lucky Panda for joining us today at 5:45, I think it was.
1: The new and improved Juliana.
3: I can't. Now, you know what's going to happen, Steph. I'm going to have a problem to take up with her if anything bad happens to me this weekend. Because
1: well, you have prayed over and she will deliver.
3: That's what I'm hoping for.
1: We're hoping for a great day. Enjoy it. And Jean is coming up next. This is CKTV News.
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5: Good morning. I'm Christine Jansen. We'll see clear skies for today with a high of 28. Right now, it's 18 degrees. Coming up, CT replacement project, free downtown parking, and Emancipation Day. First, a check on traffic.
6: Well, things aren't looking too bad on the drive. On the eastbound side of the QEW approaching Bronte, look out for a stall. A couple right lanes are blocked. Crews are on scene with that. It is causing volume, but good news, northbound Highway 58, the ramp to the north 406. We had a crash in the right lane clear. The volume has eased. There's no shortcut for saving time, but saving money is simple. 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I'm Alexis Feiger. 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
5: In the news, the United States Trade Representative's office announced new duties on more than 60 nations, hours before President Donald Trump's previous tariff tool was set to expire. Canadian Press reporter Diana Musina has more.
7: Canada, Mexico, and the UK are among the countries getting hit with a 10% tariff, while other nations are seeing a 12.5% levy. But the new tariffs will not apply to goods compliant under the CUSMA agreement. The Trump administration launched trade investigations earlier this year after the U.S. Supreme Court struck down the tariff tool used for the Liberation Day and fentanyl-related duties.
5: The Canadian government previously told the Trump administration that new legislation combating forced labor in supply chains should shield Canada from new tariffs. Back here at home, a Welland man has been arrested after ramming a police car with his vehicle. Yesterday afternoon, police were met with an erratic man inside the Welland police station. He then fled the scene in his vehicle and began driving in a dangerous manner. While attempting to conduct a traffic stop, the man rammed a police cruiser and fled once again. Police later found the suspect around 5 p.m. inside a residence and was arrested on scene. 27-year-old Dawson Morency is charged with a dangerous operation, flight from a peace officer, and failure to stop at the scene of an accident. There were no injuries to the public, officers, or the accused as a result of this incident. More Niagara residents will now have access to advanced diagnostic imaging closer to home. Niagara Health has announced the completion of a system-wide CT replacement project that makes Niagara Health's hospitals the first in Canada to deploy a fleet of next-generation CT scanners from Canon Medical Systems. The new CT scanners are now installed in St. Catharines, Niagara Falls, and Welland. The new machines provide clearer, more detailed images. So far, 56,000 patients have used the new scanners, helping drive a 10% increase in patient scan volumes even before the project was complete. St. Catharines will mark Emancipation Day this weekend. CKTB's Bonnie Heslop has details.
8: The group Matter of Black organizes the festival. It starts today. Key events include the comedy kickoff tonight, a Harriet Tubman 175th anniversary community walk on Saturday, and then on Sunday, it's the big picnic. The annual Emancipation Day big picnic is held at Lakeside Park in Port Dalhousie. It starts at noon on Sunday. It will feature live music, a vendor market, and food trucks. Emancipation Day commemorates the end of slavery across the British Empire. In Canada, August 1st was officially designated as Emancipation Day by the House of Commons in 2021. On August 1st, the Pan-African flag will be raised at St. Catharines City Hall. Reporting for CKTB News, I'm Bonnie Heslop.
5: Meanwhile, the City of St. Catharines is offering Niagara residents and visitors some free parking this August. The city is now offering the Downtown Merchant Validated Parking Pilot Project. 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No app download, account creation, email address, or payment information is required. The pilot program is available for paid downtown metered parking, including surface lots on street spaces and at the Ontario Street parking garage. And Niagara Health is inviting the community to Montebello Park today to bring awareness to World Hepatitis Day. Many Canadians living with hepatitis C are unaware they've been infected. Hepatitis C is spread when blood carrying the virus gets into the bloodstream of another person. From 11 a.m. to 3 p.m., participants can expect free private hepatitis C testing, information on Niagara Health's hepatitis C care clinic, and resources for liver health, addiction, and mental health. Now taking a look at sports, the Toronto Blue Jays open a 3-game series in Boston tonight against the red-hot Red Sox. Right-hander Treya Savage will start on the mound for the Jays, who halted a 4-game skid yesterday with a 3-1 win over the Tampa Bay Rays. The Winnipeg Blue Bombers can move into sole possession of second place in the West Division tonight when they host the Calgary Stampeders in CFL action. The Bombers are 4-2, the same record as the Saskatchewan Roughriders, who lost 36-34 to the 6-1 Edmonton Elks last night. Back here at home, the Niagara River Lions are back in action tonight as they take on the Scarborough Shooting Stars for an away game. And the St. Catharines Junior A Athletics lacrosse team were in Orangeville last night, where they came out on top 12-11 in overtime. Game 3 is this Saturday night at Canada Games Park. Ball drop is 7 p.m. For more local news that matters to you, go to cktvnews.com. Your weather forecast is next.
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5: Taking a look at your weather forecast. Today we'll see sunny skies with a high of 28, feeling like 30 with the Humidex. Clear skies this evening and a low of 16 overnight. Tomorrow, a mix of sun and cloud with 30% chance of showers and a high of 23, and some more rain for Sunday with a high of 25. Right now it's 18 degrees. I'm Christine Jansen for CKTB News.
11: You know that guy that wears socks and Birkenstocks? That is so not him. He's Gene Vilaitis on CKTB News. It's time for Vilaitis on the News, the early edition.
12: Alrighty, before we get into the heavy-duty stuff, I just want to remind you that the Tourist Prevention Department will be in full swing this weekend. Yes, I said the Tourist Prevention Department. Starting at 10 tonight, two lanes of the Burlington Skyway will be closed down. And you're probably saying, well, yeah, but that leaves three. Uh-uh. They're going to narrow it down to only two lanes all weekend long until Monday at 5 a.m. You know, this is crazy. We're in the middle of the tourist season here. And they're effectively creating one of the biggest traffic jams we'll see all summer long. So people coming into Toronto, Kitchener, Hamilton, places like that, hey, let's go see Niagara Falls. Well, they get stuck in traffic and they go, oh, turn around. Let's go back. We are taking money away from the tourist industry in Niagara Falls, Niagara and the Lake, the whole region this weekend. And Burlington downtown's going to be a mess. The last time they did this, people living in Burlington, they couldn't even get back to their homes. Lakeshore along Spencer Park, backed up forever. Crazy, dumb decision. It's the Tourist Prevention Department. I have no idea why they do this. Drives me crazy. All right, the Danielle Senecal case returned to court yesterday. Outside the courtroom, 50 people gathered with signs and bullhorns, rallying on behalf of that poor 3-year-old Welland girl who suffered devastating injuries in the attack that led to Senecal pleading guilty to aggravated sexual assault and other unbelievably sickening offenses. One of the signs outside of the courthouse read, "Dead pedophiles cannot repeat." Bill Sawchuk covered the story for the St. Catharines Standard. He will join me in hour number 3 to talk about that. Hey, listen, a really good friend of mine sent me some photos from Kelowna, British Columbia yesterday. The smoke from the forest fires in northern BC, even worse than what we had last week. Oh, the smoke is coming from Washington State and Oregon, not British Columbia. You notice how our prime minister and politicians here are not whining about that like you-know-who last week. So the provincial premiers have been meeting in PEI this week at the height of lobster and oyster season, I may add. And the prime minister joined them yesterday. You know, listen, I wish the Prime Minister all the success in the world, but yesterday, not a good day for the Prime Minister. And it all started with the good old Gordie Howe Bridge.
13: Next question.
14: Maria Saru, CTV News. For the Prime Minister, you told CTV News explicitly on July 12 that the splitting of profits or net revenue with the U.S. from the Gordie Howe Bridge would only happen after accounting for the debt of the bridge, but that's not what the text of the New Deal says. So, was that a lie, and were you downplaying your concessions?
12: Wow.
15: Thank you for the question. First, let's be clear about what the deal is and isn't with respect to the bridge. And the first thing is, this is a good deal. This is a good deal for Canadian businesses, workers. It's a good deal for the future of our commerce with them. Put in context.
12: I wish I had some tap dancing music.
15: $300 billion a year of trade on the land border, land link between Michigan and Ontario. And Premier Ford knows every dime.
12: Okay,
15: of that,
12: we can get rid of that. I have no idea what he said. The Prime Minister also started talking about Kuzma, and according to the Prime Minister, Canada will do whatever that means, to stand up to Trump and the U.S.
15: You imputed something in what I said, which is, you said my positivity about getting a compromise. I didn't say that. I said that's what we want. That's what we're working towards.
12: Okay, what are we going to get?
15: We have many strengths and assets. We're going to negotiate hard for that. And the reason we haven't signed a partial deal is because we're focused on those sectors. So that's where we are. You imputed.
12: I'm not sure exactly what that means. Maybe you haven't signed a deal because nobody is negotiating with the Americans. That's the problem. Doug Ford, of course, was at those meetings. Man, has he been up and down like a yo-yo all week. Back on Tuesday, he was on all the American all-news stations, and he was furious. I've had it with Donald Trump. We're sick and tired of being bullied for our lunch money. We've got to make the Americans suffer. And then on Wednesday, he was Mr. Mellow, and here was Ford late yesterday afternoon.
16: Has Canada been bringing a knife to a gunfight so far?
17: I wouldn't say that, but, you know, it's very hard to deal with President Trump when he changes his mind every single day. One day the Prime Minister is with him side by side, and next thing you know, President Trump turns on him like a rabid dog.
12: Yeah, well, okay, Doug. I'm not sure where Doug is after this past week. But we'll see what happens with that deal. Can't wait for the negotiations to get going. And congratulations to the folks who put on the Juno Awards in Hamilton. Man, you want to talk about a success story? Karis put on the Junos. And listen to this. The economic impact that Hamilton saw during the Junos, $17.2 million. That is fantastic. And that is also the latest on the news, the early edition.
5: Taking a look at your weather forecast. Today we'll see sunny skies with a high of 28, feeling like 30 with the Humidex. Clear skies this evening and a low of 16 overnight. Tomorrow, a mix of sun and cloud with 30% chance of showers and a high of 23. And some more rain for Sunday with a high of 25. Right now it's 18 degrees. I'm Christine Jansen for CKTB News.
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12: And you can reach me by text at any second of the day. 905-688-2582. I read them all, try to respond. And if yours is really good, I'll read it on the air to add to the show. Man, finally a Friday. Sure does feel like it, doesn't it? Later on this hour, we will have artificial intelligence for beginners, lesson 51. Next week, it is our first year anniversary. And to celebrate early, our special guest, along with media guru Dave Charles, will be Evan Solomon, the Federal Minister of Artificial Intelligence and Digital Innovation. So that's coming up right after the 9:30 news. Right now, though, it is time for Litke's Got a Take. And I say good morning to John Litke. Good morning, John.
22: Good morning, Gene. How are you?
12: I'm good. That was interesting, that reporter from CTV asking Carney if he lied about his statement with respect to the Gordie Howe Bridge. And I guess he kind of got out of it by saying when he was at the Calgary Stampede, he didn't really explain it as well as he could have. You know, my take on that is the cowboy hat he was wearing was just too tight. And I think he should have used that as his excuse. In any event, though, Ottawa is officially walking away from the joint ribbon cutting for the new bridge. You know, is canceling this photo op actually political backbone or you know, just cheap political optics? What do you think?
22: You know, I think this comes down, Gene, to basic self-respect. You don't host a joint ribbon cutting and cut cake with a neighbor who just threatened to drop another 50% in tariffs on you. Canceling the photo op was necessarily a thing, but the real backbone test is not, you know, today's Canada's one-party opening. It's how Ottawa will actually stand up to Washington when we have to start dealing with this situation, for real.
12: Yeah. Well, listen, how are the local residents and businesses in Windsor reacting to a $6 billion bridge, which we paid for every single penny, even though we don't use pennies anymore, becoming a political football these days, just hours before opening?
22: You know, people in Windsor Essex are exhausted. We have watched this bridge get built inch by inch, centimeter by centimeter, across the river. We watched the two towers, twins, got put up, only to now see a $6.5 billion lifeline turning into a geopolitical bargaining chip And the locals just want the border open. We want our supply chains to move, and we want our national posturing kept out of our own backyard, quite frankly. It's bad on both sides.
12: Yeah. Well, we effectively bankrolled the entire project, $6 billion, to break the private monopoly over in the Ambassador Bridge. And the family that owns the Ambassador Bridge are good friends of Trump, gave him a lot of money. And when he had that private meeting with the, as I like to call them, the moron family, I know it's not pronounced that way. You know, that's when Trump said, well, the bridge isn't going to open up. And then that's when Carney caved, and we're giving them a lot of the money. From tolls in the bridge. Now, listen, are we risking the whole point of this crossing just to make some sort of a political statement to Washington? I mean, we paid for it. We should go to the ribbon cutting. We should have some cake.
22: Give me my cake. I'd love to eat it too, Gene. But no, not at all. I mean, we're protecting the investment. We bankrolled this thing precisely to end the private monopoly and guarantee national trade security. Standing up to tariff threats doesn't undermine the bridge. It just proves why having the public state-of-the-art crossing is so essential when the trade relations get so volatile.
12: Yeah. Well, like I mentioned, Trump targeted the bridge in his trade rhetoric as like he does every single day. So does this pulling out of the joint ceremony, does that set a firm boundary? You know, like there's that great saying, fences make good neighbors. Or does this just give more fuel for Kuzma and the negotiations that are supposed to be ongoing or starting or whenever Canada shows up? Mexico's already at the table. I have no idea what Canada's been doing.
22: Me either, Gene. But listen, we know one thing. Trump and the GOP feed on optics, but playing along would have been a lot worse. I mean, if we just smiled for the cameras here after the threat of the tariffs that were just dropped again, it would have signaled our weakness right before these renegotiations are actually coming up. We have to draw a hard line on a ribbon-cutting ceremony only to send a message. Canada will cooperate on trade, but we won't be a backdrop for extortion. Now, listen, I think it's very silly to be having our own ribbon-cutting. I mean, it's nuts.
12: You know, really, it really doesn't make a lot of sense, does it?
22: It makes no sense whatsoever. Gene, I mean, it's the craziest thing that I have watched in terms of, like, managing political optics.
12: Yeah, because I was thinking, you know, you just think a bridge, like you'd have it, like, right in the middle, where Canada becomes, ends and the United States begin. It's going to be awfully weird if Canada is just doing this alone. And when are they supposed to be doing this, by the way?
22: Well, this is the thing, right? I mean, it's supposed to be today, and the thing's going to open up in a couple days, and it comes down to day one, we'll move, but the cloud is still going to be hanging over everything on day two. The physical infrastructure's there. Homeland security is set. You know, our border security is ready. The trucks will start crossing, but neither economy can afford a standstill whatsoever. But if these tariffs actually kick in, then we've got another big problem. So, I mean, we open the bridge, we have our silly little ribbon-cutting ceremony. I think we just should have, you know, opened it and moved on.
12: Yeah. Do you think this diplomatic drama will actually impact real-world supply chains at the border? I can't see where it's going to have that much of an effect. I mean, once the bridge opens, it's going to be busy back and forth.
22: Gene, this is all just nonsense. I mean, it's great for radio, let's be honest. But, there's no real term, like, impact whatsoever. The thing's going to open, trucks will move, trade will happen, and that's great. This is just, I don't know, Mark Carney trying to stage manage. It's bad comms. This is bad optics.
12: Yeah. Well, if Ottawa's drawing a line in the sand, or I guess I can say the bridge, with the White House, is canceling a party the limit of Canada's leverage or just the opening salvo?
22: I think this was just clearing of the throat, Gene, to be honest. A missed photo op. It's not leverage. Our leverage does lie in our integrated supply chains, our critical minerals, our energy exports. If Ottawa wants to hold the line with the White House, the response can't end with skipping the party. It has to start with targeted, unified economic pushback. But we're not getting that right now.
12: I'm just disappointed I won't have any cake today.
22: Well, Gene, I've got enough for you.
12: Okay. Great take this morning. Thank you, John.
22: Thank you, Gene. Have a great weekend.
12: Thank you. There he goes, John Littke. Littke's got a take Monday, Tuesday, and on Friday. Speaking of free trade, with the premier's meeting in Prince Edward Island, during lobster and oyster season, I may add again, I'm sure that was planned out. One of the things they agreed on was opening up free trade in Canada, and mainly in the wine industry. So after this agreement, and it doesn't really make sense to me. If you want to buy some BC wine, you'll have to go on a website and they'll have to ship it to you. And if people in BC want to buy our great Niagara wine, they'll have to figure out a website and have it shipped to them. Why can't we just have free trade in Canada? Why can't I go into an LCBO and buy some great wine from Kelowna? Why can't somebody in British Columbia buy some Sue Ann Staff wine in a British Columbia liquor store? It just doesn't make any sense. Now, it's really, really interesting. I saw something yesterday, and this guy's name is Ron Kubek. Now, he's a winery owner in British Columbia, and even though these new tariffs will be on Canadian wine, just listen to what he has to say about how he conducts business in spite of what the provincial premiers are doing.
0: The day-to-day logistical headache of having these new threats imposed on small business owners in general, and that it could take effect by the end of the month. I mean, you talked about having to talk to your different partners and staff and trying to make sense of these different rules and regulation. What is that like for you on a day-to-day basis?
2: Well, we have a rep who brings our wine into Washington State. We're in 7 locations in Washington State right now. And he and I were working very hard on getting a pallet or two of wine done quickly so that we can get that down there before the August 19th deadline. We had been starting to work on our plan for the holidays and a large shipment going back to an East Coast U.S. state. And, of course, that's now on hold. So it's disappointing to have that tariff in there, but it's even more disappointing to have the Canadian premiers still do nothing. And that's the dirty little secret is all of these agreements do nothing to help us. And so as I talk to my staff, we're sort of between a rock and a hard place. We've just lost our USA channel, and the Canadian premiers are now making it harder to do business in Canada.
12: There you go. That's the real story coming from a guy who makes wine. The premiers just don't get it. And now he's being penalized both ways, by his own country and by the new tariffs against wine, which come into effect mid-August. Come on, premiers, get this thing right. It's an absolute no-brainer. And that's coming from a guy who makes his living from selling wine. Incredible. Well, at least they had lobster and oyster and had fun. All right. Quick break here. When we return, Artificial Intelligence for Beginners, Lesson 51. We'll celebrate our first anniversary next Friday. Our special guest this morning, Evan Solomon, Federal Minister of Artificial Intelligence and Digital Innovation. That's next year, finally a Friday, on CKTB News, your trusted voice. I'm Gene Vilaitis.
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5: Good morning. I'm Christine Jansen. Here's what's making news. U.S. President Donald Trump's latest tariff hikes has provoked heated objections from the United States trading partners. His administration last night announced extra tariffs of 10 to 12.5% on 60 countries, including Canada. The new duties will not apply to goods compliant under the Canada-U.S.-Mexico Agreement on Trade, with separate tariffs on sectors like steel, steel, aluminum, autos, and cabinetry. And a partial weekend closure of the QEW Burlington Bay Skyway Niagara bound is scheduled from tonight to Monday morning. One middle lane on the Skyway Bridge will be closed for the full duration. Two lanes of through traffic will remain open along the mainline QEW. One lane to the Burlington Skyway will remain accessible via the Eastport Drive collector ramp. Now taking a look at your weather forecast. Today we'll see sunny skies with a high of 28, feeling like 30 with the Humidex. Clear skies this evening and a low of 16 overnight. Tomorrow, a mix of sun and cloud with 30% chance of showers and a high of 23. And some more rain for Sunday with a high of 25.
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12: And you can reach me by text at 905-688-2582. In hour number two, Jim Slotek will be here. He's going to talk about the big movie, The Odyssey, that opened up. Huge audiences as well. Hour number three, Stuart Irvine will be here. We're talking about his great new charity. And Bill Sawchuk from The Standard will join me at 11:35 to talk about the Senegal case, which was back in court yesterday here in St. Catharines. Every single Friday, we give you artificial intelligence for beginners. I'm joined by media guru Dave Charles. And good morning, Dave.
24: Well, how about those Blue Jays? We finally got a win on the board.
12: Yeah, it was nice. Hey, listen, I can't believe we're celebrating our first anniversary next Friday, and we'll have cake next week, but to get us into the celebration of our first anniversary, our special guest after the weather at 9:45 will be Evan Solomon, the Federal Minister of Artificial Intelligence and Digital Innovation. That's going to be exciting, having him on the show today.
24: Very excited to have Minister Solomon on the show. He's had a great media career. Now he's into the right position with the Liberal government. I think he's going to do some great things. And we're anxious to have him on the show and ask him some important questions for our audience. So all looking forward to that. Now, Gene, what is your top story this week? What's piqued your curiosity in the world of AI?
12: Well, this is very, very alarming. It's when AI takes over by itself. And it happened this week. OpenAI said this week that an autonomous agent powered by its own advanced artificial intelligence went rogue. Now, OpenAI was trying to do some sort of a security test. They wanted to know if their site was hackable. So it commanded this advanced artificial intelligent model to test it. Instead, it went rogue. It left the OpenAI site. It got into the internet, and it wanted to understand the testing capabilities of some of the most advanced models. So it escaped containment, and it went into a company called Hugging Face to satisfy its testing goal. Well, the company Hugging Face, they're not laughing at all, and neither is OpenAI. This is artificial intelligence going completely rogue all by itself with no adult supervision. And the analogy I got the other day from Steph Vivier was good. She said, this is like when you get a puppy and you leave the door open a little bit and the puppy sees the crack in the door and the dog takes off. That's exactly what happened here. This cannot happen again, Dave.
24: Just the greatest fear. We always talk about, you know, the fears we have with agentic AI. And we'll talk to the minister more about that in a few moments. But what a great story to make us more aware of the perils of AI. And by the way, as you start us off with that bit of news, I will give you an advance here. The new name of the show, we're no longer AI for Beginners anymore. We've gone with a year now with all kinds of AI information. The new show is going to be called AI Now. AI Now, in addition to all the news of the week, we'll endeavor to talk about what matters in the ever-changing world of AI for personal and business reasons. So AI Now debuts next week right here on CKTV News Talk Radio. So we're very happy about that. Now, we have some other stories we want to cover before we get to Minister Evan Solomon shortly. Some of the news I have for our audience is OpenAI drops GPT 5.6 Sol. The new frontier model hits the street like a supernova, faster, cheaper, and meaner. Developers say it crushes complex tasks in the quarter of the cost before. The model race is just shifted into high gear, so be aware that costs are coming down as all this new technology is emerging. And also, XAI becomes now SpaceX AI. Elon Musk folds his AI lab into SpaceX, welding rockets and algorithms into one empire. We knew this was coming. Grok 4.5 shows off bargain basement agentic task pricing. There's the word pricing again. We like pricing when it comes down. Mm-hmm. Space and AI just became the same frontier, Gene, so we'll watch that story as it unfolds, but it's getting very competitive out there.
12: Yeah.
24: Google delays Gemini 3.5 Pro. Not surprising here. There was some glitches in the beginning. Alphabet stumbles as engineers push back the flagship model release. It's better to take time with AI, as we know from experience. Investors flinch, rivals grin. The question is, can Google keep up with the AI race? Watch this space. And OpenAI expands GPT 5.6 enterprise rollout, Sol, Terra, Luna March, into corporate workflows like armies of digital interns. ChatGPT work, automates the boring stuff. The enterprise battlefield is shifting fast, as we know. And China, beware, China elevates AI to national priority status. Xi Jinping plants the flag. AI is strategic, it's global, and it's obviously political. A new international AI corporation body emerges from all this news in China. The geopolitical chessboard just lit up once again, and as we knew it would. Now, OpenAI pitches Washington a $42.6 billion stake. OpenAI has got, I don't know where they're getting all this money from, but Sam Altman walks into the Oval Office with a blockbuster offer for the Trump administration, government ownership of Frontier AI. Can you imagine government ownership of Frontier AI? Big question mark on that one.
12: You know, there's something interesting here with Sam Altman as well. The crazies are coming out of the woodwork. A lot of people don't like artificial intelligence, you know, for the exact reason, as I had in our lead story. His home was hit by a Molotov cocktail a couple of weeks ago. And 2 days later, somebody opened fire on his home. Now, they arrested the guy in San Francisco. But he had a whole book filled full of notes about how AI is going to destroy society. And, you know, the crazies are coming out now.
24: Well, it's not a story. It's a plot twist. As we know, the crazies are out on AI. So we'll watch that one as well. TSMC posts record revenue. The chip giant rides the AI boom like a rocket, smashing quarterly records. Demand for compute is now physical, not theoretical. Silicon is the new oil, Gene. It is happening out there very rapidly in the world of AI. And check this out. Google caps Meta's Gemini access. Compute shortages force Google to ration model access. Now the cloud is officially crowded. AI's growth is hitting the hardware ceiling rapidly. Anthropic is kind of the leadership company out there with lots of AI news. Anthropic eyes custom chips with Samsung. Now, we talked about this a couple weeks before, mm-hmm. but clones creators flirt with bespoke silicone. You know what bespoke is, don't you? That's a custom AI chip.
12: Right.
24: And prep for their October IPO. The model wars are beginning to heat up with the chip wars. Everyone wants their own engine. That is the key in the AI wars out there. Back to China again. They way overseas AI restrictions. Let me explain that. Beijing considers tightening rules on exporting open weight models. Global developers brace for the turbulence. AI borders are becoming real. You know, we just have to watch that AI turf is now, it's now a battle zone. So we have to be aware of that and all the ramifications on that. Cursor launches Sand, S-A-N-D, to challenge Claude Cowork. There's new coding assistance. It's going to step into the ring very shortly. Developers suddenly have a fresh contender. The IDE, the Integrated Development Environment Battlefield, gets a lot louder with that news. And Google releases Gemini 2.5 Flash, a cost-optimized model built on high-voltage enterprise traffic, nearly pro-level performance at one-third the cost. You know, new efficiencies in the Flex, and we will also watch that story. Anthropic refines Claude 5 with a new version. Anthropic continues to lead the AI platforms with stunning and useful innovations with every version they put out. I think they're the most buttoned-down AI company that we watch week to week. The problem for all AI giants is helping consumers keep up with these changes. And maybe Minister Solomon can talk about that, because they're moving way ahead of consumers and businesses, and that really concerns us all. There's a real confidence gap growing with every major change, and that is not good, certainly with AI being the new frontier and certainly a renaissance like we've never seen before. Mm-hmm. Meta ships Llama 4.1. And it's quite a new release, and we're quite excited about this, with big implications for open source builders. Check this out. Fine-tuning guides drop alongside this model. We want fine-tuning with AI, of course, because it's the Wild West out there, and we need guardrails, and that's very, very important as we roll out new AI technology and models. The open community keeps gaining muscle, Gene, and that's the important thing, and they're getting smarter with every release. European Union AI acts enters in the enforcement phase. And we've been watching this one as well. Yes. Europe flips the switch on strict frontier model rules. We'll talk to Minister Solomon about that as well. Model cards, audits, cybersecurity, mandatory for the EU. As of now, regulation is now a part of the game, and we're glad to hear that. And the U.S. Senate advances AI Governments Act. The bipartisan push for incident reporting and disclosure is paramount. Washington wants a national AI safety database, don't we all? Policy is catching up with tech, finally. Anthropic, again, reverses Fable 5 credit limits. After weeks of chaos, Fable 5 becomes permanently included in Max plans. Users breathe a sigh of relief on this. The subscription roller coaster slows, for now. But again, Anthropic, is putting the brakes on this one, and it's rolling it out in a more secure fashion. And now hear this, Gene. Nobel laureates warned that rapid AI job description is an issue. 16 laureates and hundreds of economists issue a stark alert. AI economic impact could outpace the Industrial Revolution.
12: Wow.
24: Let me repeat. AI economic impact could outpace the Industrial Revolution. The future of work is trebling. I mean, that's an astonishing statement. These are people that know what this is all about. So more than a renaissance, it's a revolution. So we will watch that very closely. And the EU Parliament deployed the EP Gen AI Hub. That's good news. Lawmakers will soon get access to frontier models from multiple labs. And they can compare the benefits of all these labs. A legislature powered by AI, that's new. And that's good news. Democracy meets machine intelligence, and we love that. Grok build data leak uncovered. This is one of the Elon Musk's companies. Researchers find the system uploading entire user repo keys and all. Security scare ripples through this developing world. Trust is fragile in the AI age, my friend.
12: It sure is.
24: And now we're going to take a bit of a commercial break, but we're very thrilled and excited to have Minister Evan Solomon on the show following the commercial breaks. And you're listening to Gene Velaitis on CKTV News Radio.
5: taking a look at your weather forecast. Today, we'll see sunny skies with a high of 28, feeling like 30 with the Humidex. Clear skies this evening and a low of 16 overnight. Tomorrow, a mix of sun and cloud with 30% chance of showers and a high of 23, and some more rain for Sunday with a high of 25. Right now, it's 18 degrees. I'm Christine Jansen for CKTV News.
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12: Yes, it is, and we continue here with media guru Dave Charles, Artificial Intelligence for Beginners. This is Lesson 51. So next week, we hit our very first anniversary. So we thought we would celebrate early. We'll do the cake next week, but today a very special guest. He is Evan Solomon, the Federal Minister of Artificial Intelligence and Digital Innovation. Mr. Minister, welcome to CKTV News.
30: It is great to be here. How's it going?
12: We're having a lot of fun, and we have learned a lot about artificial intelligence, as has our listeners, over almost 1 year. So, Dave, why don't you get us started here with the minister?
24: Yeah, welcome, Minister. We're so happy to have you on our show today. We have a lot of areas to cover in a few minutes, but I know that you'll give us some solid answers here. Minister, when you look across the Canadian workplaces right now, what do you see as the biggest real-world challenges companies face when trying to integrate AI? Not the hype, but the friction points that slow adoption.
30: Well, first, let me say how great it is that you're doing a kind of AI 101, AI in the workplace. Super important. And when we launched our national AI strategy, AI for All, it's based on three pillars: trust, opportunity, and sovereign control. And those are really key. You got to build trust first. So, you know, people need to trust that their information's safe, that their kids are safe, their privacy safe. And under the opportunity, and this is where it really matters, the first opportunity is we've got to educate and skill our workforce because we've got low levels of adoption. But, you know, just statistically, only 24% of Canadians have ever received any AI training. And on what we call AI literacy, we're really low in Canada, like 44th out of 47 countries. So the first thing I'm doing in the fall is I'm going to launch, and it's kind of like what you're doing here on this radio show, an AI literacy course for every single Canadian free. So it'll be available to every Canadian free of charge, the basics on AI, to understand AI, the key elements of AI, what it is, what data centers are, and why it's important. There'll be another level that will be aimed at kind of students, and then we'll have more AI training for workforce. Then you get into what you're talking about, businesses that really want to use AI in a way that's productive. One way we're doing that is we're creating 90,000 job placements for young students. So one, we pay for these, so they're paid positions that students get to work in small, medium-sized business to help them implement AI. And I'll just give you an example. I was in Kitchener-Waterloo yesterday and working at Communitech. Communitech's this incredible incubator, and they work with Waterloo students and they place them. It's called the AI at Work program. They literally place these students, young engineers, for 4 months, like

0: We're doing this in farming, manufacturing, all over the place to help businesses recognize that some of the things that they're doing, some of the processes. I was at a business yesterday as well in Kitchener where there's an incredible company developing, they've developed a farming system to help farmers thin their apple trees, for which is a manual labor job, just to thin the trees off so, you know, each tree needs an optimum amount of apples to grow on them to make them great. And every farmer who does that thins it. It's manual. They've got an AI that recognizes what need to be trimmed, and they literally put this machine in the field, and they do it 10 times faster. They do it with 35% more accuracy, and it allows the farmers who are using it to expand their acreage. So it's building jobs, it's building efficiency, it's building crop yields. So all those kind of things are ways that AI is making a difference in life, you know, life sciences and medical care, in agriculture, in, you know, manufacturing.
1: Minister, let's talk about governments and regulation. That's been a big topic on our show over the last number of weeks. Now, you know, Canada's moving very fast to adopt an AI policy, but not as fast as the technology itself, as you know. What's the single most important regulatory guardrail you believe must be in place to keep AI safe, fair, and accountable?
0: So it's a great question. People have real concerns about AI, about what the impact on their job or their privacy or their personal information. They have concern about deep fakes. So the first thing we're doing, and that's, again, in the AI for All, that's building the trust. So the first policy that I think was the most important was changing Canada's privacy laws. They're 26 years old. They were, you know, done before the iPhone kind of thing. And we've got to make sure that we are protecting your personal information, your data, and your privacy, and how businesses treat that really carefully. So how are we doing that? We've proposed a piece of legislation called Protecting Privacy and Consumer Data, and it will do three things. For example, if someone does a deep fake about you, you know, they create an image using AI, and it's saying, and it looks like you and sounds like you, and it's saying something, but saying something awful, you would have the right, it's called the right to deletion. You could get that taken down. Or if someone's using your personal information to price gouge you on an airline ticket or groceries, you would have the right to stop that. Or if someone's making a decision about your mortgage based on an algorithm, you would have the right to see what criteria they're saying, like what's inside that black box. Are they saying no women or no this or no that? You should have some transparency on that. And then we're going to set up an enforcement mechanism, a regulator for the first time that will actually, we've never had this before in Canada, that will actually have the ability to have penalties and monetary penalties, serious ones, to platforms that allow that. So the first thing we've got to do is, and it will also force all businesses to make sure that if you're collecting children's information, you have to treat it like we treat health information, with a higher priority. So this is just kind of common sense to me. Like, let's protect our kids. Let's give people a little power so these systems don't just have power over them, and stop these systems from potentially abusing people's information on price gouging or on deepfakes. So we've taken real steps to modernize our privacy legislation. We have made a criminal offense to share a sexualized deepfake about someone. So, like, we consider that a form of violence. If you create a deepfake about a woman in a sexualized position, that is now a crime. So the first and foremost thing is we've got to protect our citizens. And that's been my priority right off the top.
1: Well, let's talk about power grids, chips, and infrastructure, which is a huge area in this AI renaissance. Now, AI growth is putting pressure on power grids and chip manufacturing, as you're aware of. How prepared is Canada for the next wave of high-demand AI infrastructure? And what upgrades do you believe are absolutely essential?
0: So it's a great question. Cybersecurity is one of our top priorities, and people see it every day. They hear about these big models that are so very powerful. We work very closely with two organizations. First, the Canadian Cybersecurity Center, and they work with all our top security agencies, as we do, to make sure that we have access to the most powerful models. So people hear, Anthropic's got a model called Mythos. We have access to that.

0: for OpenAI has a very powerful new model. They had 1.55, and now they have 1.5.6. Canada gets access to these early and immediately, so we can allow our critical infrastructure, our banks, our governments, to do what's called patching. Patching means you kind of fix up your system, so you see, oh, it's probing there, it could maybe have a breakthrough there, we'll kind of patch the hole there. So that's really important. This is an urgent and ongoing matter, and working with our cyber enforcement agencies and the Canadian AI Safety Institute, which we've doubled the budget for, they're the agency that's working with OpenAI to talk very deeply about their safety and escalation processes after the horrific tragedy at Tumbler Ridge. So on cybersecurity for our critical infrastructure, on preventing tragedies and dangers that are happening online, on both those issues, you know, we have the Canadian Cybersecurity Center that we're working closely with and the Canadian AI Safety Institute.
1: Minister, we've got to get you out for a 10 o'clock meeting this morning, so I'm mindful of the time. To wrap it up, what are your current AI priorities in your Ministry of AI and Digital Development? Can you give us that in a brief minute?
0: Yeah, I can. And thanks for taking all the time. I mean, the priorities are laid out for everyone to see in the AI for All strategy. And that, and our priority number one is, as I say, is trust, getting that legislation. We've just opened up an AI transparency consultation widely. So go online and check out where you can get consultation on the next phase of regulation, if we need it or not, on creating opportunity, the AI literacy, providing an AI tool for every post-secondary student free, and creating those job placements and skills training. And then finally, you know, in the strategy, we're investing $2.3 billion in small, medium-sized companies to innovate so they can keep the jobs here, keep the innovation here. And we've got to build this stuff here so we can control it, not follow others or rent it from others or buy it from others. And our innovation, our cash, all goes to another country. We want to keep it here and benefit from this technology on our own terms right here in Canada.
1: We've been listening to Minister of AI and Digital Innovation, Evan Solomon. Thank you so much for your time this morning. I hope we can visit you again in 6 months and catch up on how AI is doing. Thank you.
0: Listen, guys, I'd join you anytime, and thank you for what you're doing. We need to have that good, straight talk and great questions about AI anytime.
2: Okay, thanks so
1: much. Have a great weekend. Thank you very much, Minister.
0: Have a great weekend, guys.
2: There he goes. Evan Solomon, the Minister, Federal Minister of Artificial Intelligence and Digital Innovation. That was a great, great conversation. Did I lose Dave?
1: No, I'm right here.
2: Oh, okay.
1: No, I just thought you were taking over. I thought that agentic agent had invaded your show there.
2: So. You never know. It could happen. Hey, well, listen, next Friday, it's going to be happy birthday to us. I'll bring the birthday cake. You can bring the ice cream. How's that?
1: And remember the title. It's AI Now. And thank you again to our special guest, Minister Evan Solomon of AI and Digital Innovation. What a treat it was to have him on the show this morning.
2: Absolutely. Hey, have a great weekend, and go Jays. They're taking on the Red Sox. They're hot right
1: now. Absolutely. We got to get these guys.
2: Yep. Okay. There he goes, media guru Dave Charles. Let's take a break. When we return, Jim Slotek is here. We're going to talk about the movie The Odyssey, among other things. It's all coming up here. Whew, finally a Friday. Can you feel it? It's CKTB News. I'm Gene Valaitis.
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7: Good morning. I'm Christine Jansen. Here's what's making news. The United States Trade Representative's office announced new duties on more than 60 nations hours before President Donald Trump's previous tariff tool was set to expire. Canadian Press reporter Diana Musina has more.
8: Canada, Mexico, and the UK are among the countries getting hit with a 10% tariff, while other nations are seeing a 12.5% levy. But the new tariffs will not apply to goods compliant under the CUSMA agreement. The Trump administration launched trade investigations earlier this year after the U.S. Supreme Court struck down the tariff tool used for the Liberation Day and fentanyl-related duties.
7: The Canadian government previously told the Trump administration that new legislation combating forced labor in supply chains should shield Canada from new tariffs. There are 177 active wildfires still burning in Ontario, but the Ministry of Natural Resources has reported no new blaze in the last 24 hours.
9: More than 1,800 people have been forced from their homes as the province grapples with what early estimates suggest is its most devastating wildfire season on record. Indigenous communities have borne the brunt of the fires, with First Nations making up 12 of the 13 evacuated communities. Indigenous leaders have called for a public inquiry into the Ontario government's wildfire response, saying some communities were essentially left to fend for themselves. Premier Doug Ford disagrees, saying his government did everything it could to deal with the fast-moving fires. Hannah Stolz, The Canadian Press.
7: Back here at home, a partial weekend closure of the QEW Burlington Bay Skyway Niagara bound is scheduled from tonight to Monday morning. One middle lane on the Skyway Bridge will be closed for the full duration. Two lanes of through traffic will remain open along the mainline QEW. One lane to the Burlington Skyway will remain accessible via the Eastport Drive collector ramp. More Niagara residents will now have access to advanced diagnostic imaging closer to home. CKTV's Bonnie Heslop with details.
10: Niagara Health becoming the first in Canada to deploy a fleet of next-generation CT scanners from Canon Medical Systems. The new CT scans provide clearer, more detailed images. The machines are now installed in St. Catharines, Niagara Falls, and Welland. Niagara Health says so far over 50,000 patients have used the new scanners, helping drive a 10% increase in patient scan volumes, even before the project was complete. Reporting for CKTV News, I'm Bonnie Heslop.
7: The City of St. Catharines is offering Niagara residents and visitors some free parking this August. 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The pilot program is available for paid downtown metered parking, including surface lots, on-street spaces, and at the Ontario Street parking garage. And St. Catharines will mark Emancipation Day this weekend. The group Matter of Black organizes the festival, which starts today. Key events include a comedy kickoff tonight, a Harriet Tubman 175th anniversary community walk on Saturday, and the big picnic on Sunday. The annual Emancipation Day big picnic at Lakeside Park in Port Dalhousie starts at noon Sunday, featuring live music, a vendor market, and food trucks. Then on Monday, August 1st, the Pan-African flag-raising ceremony will be held at St. Catharines City Hall. For more local news that matters to you, go to cktvnews.com. Now taking a look at your weather forecast. Today will be sunny with a high of 28, feeling like 30 with the Humidex. Clear skies this evening and a low of 16 overnight. Tomorrow, a mix of sun and cloud with 30% chance of showers and a high of 23, and some more rain for Sunday with a high of 25. I'm Christine Jansen for CKTB News.
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2: All right, here we go. Hour number two, finally a Friday. And you can get a hold of me at 905-688-2582. Later on this hour, we'll check in with Adam Zivo, who's in Ukraine. That weird lady on X, Laura Loomer, finally visited Ukraine and admitted that she unknowingly has been spreading a lot of propaganda and lies from Russia. It's going to be an interesting conversation. Also this hour, we'll have a highlight from Steph Vivier in the morning. Hour number three, we'll start off with Valaitis on the news, the late edition. Stuart Irvine is here talking about his really cool new charity we learned of a couple of weeks ago. And Bill Sawchuk will check in with us from the St. Catharines Standard. Of course, Bill was in court yesterday at the Daniel Senecal. Well, they're having a hearing before he is sentenced, and he'll give us an update about what happened yesterday. Okay, every Friday, we welcome Jim Slotek. He is the inventor of Original Sin, C-I-N, /.ca, Canada's best movie review site with the best journalists in the country. It really is something if you haven't checked it out. Good morning, Jim Slotek, and happy birthday to you, sir.
13: Thanks, Gene. You guys follow me everywhere. As you know, I'm not at home for my birthday. I'm in North Carolina.
2: Yeah.
13: Home of chicken fried everything. Yep.
2: Now, I understand it's your mother-in-law's birthday, and what number is mom-in-law celebrating?
13: It's her 89th.
2: Oh, so, that's you know, great.
13: It's close enough to a significant number, and we just love to see her. And it's been a little while since I've driven down here. I mean, it's 1,400 kilometers. And, you know, the gas, if you're driving in New York, it's not that different from what we're paying in Canada. And it goes down as you keep driving. But one thing has changed since I've been here, and that's the toll booths. You know, if you probably have been through them, and it's like you toss a few coins into the basket like you're giving them to a panhandler. And what's happened is the experience on Toronto's Highway 407, where they scan your license, they do that everywhere now.
2: Yeah.
13: It's where there used to be toll booths, they're just scanning you. So at some point after I come back, I expect to get some bills in the mail for, you know, having driven through West Virginia and and driven out of West Virginia. So things, you know, progress.
2: Pay them, because they'll stop you at the border and lock you up. Hey, have you been enjoying grits?
13: Well, no, I haven't had grits yet. I mean, I have had them. But what I did have, because we stopped overnight, I didn't do 1,400 kilometers in a straight shot. We stopped in Beckley, West Virginia, and the free breakfast included your biscuits and white mushroom gravy.
2: Ooh.
13: So there you go.
2: That, you know, you and I are in the same club. We both had heart attacks. But how do you not have biscuits and gravy for breakfast? It's incredible.
13: Yeah, it's kind of ironic that there's you call it an epidemic, but the salads with the parasites on them, or lettuce. Yeah, if of all people in the world, Americans are now being discouraged from eating salads and probably fruit. So I think that's doubly harmful to the population, and they should find a cure for this thing fast.
2: Yeah, no kidding. And if I hear the phrase liquidy diarrhea one more time on any media outlet, I'm going to scream out loud. And by the way, I haven't heard the term panhandler in a long time. That made me laugh. All right.
13: But yeah, here we are.
2: Yeah, let's get down to business. Christopher Nolan's The Odyssey. I got to stop for weather here in a couple of minutes, so we may have to break up this conversation about this movie in two. I know a lot of people are seeing it. There's some theaters where they're showing it in the middle of the night because the audience demand is just so great. So right off the top, did you like it?
13: I did. You know, I've had that line about critics and ducks. Yeah, you know what you're getting from a Christopher Nolan movie. You won't get a lot of jokes and not a lot of sex, but you'll get a lot of violence. And he also has a very original way of arranging things and telling stories. And we barely got in to see it. Everything was booked in the IMAX theaters anyway. And I'm such a weirdo about where I sit that the last remaining seats were actually the ones I would have picked in the first place.
2: Wow.
13: You know, I like to be closer to the screen so that it fills my entire line of vision, and I like an aisle seat. So those were the last ones left, and I really did enjoy it. Apparently a lot of people are enjoying it because its second week did as well as the first, and it's the most successful opening ever.
2: Now, you know, I had somebody on the show earlier this week, and I learned something about IMAX. I know it was invented in Canada, but somewhere along the line, somebody goofed up and lost these schematics to making IMAX projectors, and they don't know how to make them. They don't know how to make them anymore, and they aren't making them anymore, and I just find it astounding in the age of artificial intelligence that nobody knows how to make an IMAX projector anymore.
13: Well, yeah, maybe artificial intelligence is the way to go because regular intelligence kind of lets things fall through the cracks. But there's sort of a woeful dearth of IMAX theaters for movies like this, especially a movie like this that's shot 100% in IMAX. You know, I remember when they first came out in like the 70s, and you really felt like you were falling through the air or going down a roller coaster or whatever effect they were going for. It's the stock for the company is going up, so maybe they'll have some research funds and they can address that. And If it's a good investment, clearly it is at the moment. Maybe you'll see more theaters.
2: Yeah, I'm just trying to picture a couple of guys at the IMAX office. Do you have those forms about how to build a projector? No, I thought you had them. No, I thought you had. Where I can't find them. I mean, it's insane. How do you lose the instructions on how to build a projector of all things?
13: Well, the problem is it's film. And, digital has so taken over everything that, recently, the last digital film, movie film company in Canada went out of business. So now if you want processing, it's got to be done in the U.S. How do you let that happen? Well, there's just fewer and fewer theaters using film projectors, and IMAX is really old-fashioned in a lot of ways. I mean, it's cut and edited by hand, and there's a real anachronistic feel to the process.
2: Mm-hmm.
13: And if more people knew it, you know, they might get behind it more, and maybe behind film. I mean, I always prefer to watch movies on film than digital.
2: Yeah. Let me get in a quick break here for the weather, because the weekend is here. When we return, a little more about the Odyssey. And I want to hear Jim's opinion of this new biopic about the younger days of Anthony Bourdain. He's the kind of guy, you either really love his work or you don't. And or maybe you just like Guy Fieri even better. So we'll do that next year. Jim Slotek from OriginalSin.ca on CKTV News. I'm Gene Vilaitis.
7: Taking a look at your weather forecast. Today we'll see sunny skies with a high of 28, feeling like 30 with the Humidex. Clear skies this evening and a low of 16 overnight. Tomorrow, a mix of sun and cloud with 30% chance of showers and a high of 23, and some more rain for Sunday with a high of 25. Right now it's 18 degrees. I'm Christine Jansen for CKTB News.
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2: And it's Friday, and in hour two, that always means Jim Slotek, the birthday boy from OriginalSin.ca. I hope you have lots of cake and ice cream today, by the way.
13: Well, we're going to a nice restaurant. I'm not a dessert guy, but, you know, there's a lot of, as we mentioned earlier, there are a lot of pleasant things to eat here.
2: Yeah.
13: Not particularly healthy, yes.
2: North Carolina. It's so true. Like, everything is deep fried. It's really something. Hey, speaking of food, you're going to be seeing Tony tomorrow. It's the bio...
13: No, actually, I saw it this week.
2: Oh,
13: Before I left town.
2: Oh, okay. So it's the biopic of the younger days of Anthony Bourdain. And I've always found... See, I'm a real food person, and I love watching the Food Network. And I always know that... I think Guy Fieri's a great guy. And everybody makes fun of him. I don't know why. But everybody takes Anthony Bourdain so seriously. I like them both.
13: I do, too, actually. And... drive-ins, diners, and dives—it seems to be on all the time on whatever channel it's on as I'm flipping around. So
2: yeah.
13: It is one of those things that I stop and stay on for a while and you know see what they're doing in the deep fryer. What is there to say? I mean, this movie is a biopic, so it's not a documentary about Anthony Bourdain. And, you know, and you can assume it's not even a documentary in the sense that it's a story. I think people are starting to realize again that if you see something that's fiction, whether it's an Anthony Bourdain biopic or The Odyssey, I wouldn't use the answers on an exam, right?
2: Gotcha.
13: Yeah. There is an embargo on it. I'm allowed to say I saw it. And talk about him. And the young actor, Dominic Sessa, who plays him. Now, this movie is really, if you read Kitchen Confidential, the autobiography that he did, if you read the first couple of chapters, you've pretty much covered where the movie goes.
2: Ah.
13: I can say that. And so that's the basis for what you are seeing here. Dominic Sessa is a very talented young actor. He was in the Oscar-nominated The Holdovers with Paul Giamatti, which was nominated for Best Picture. Giamatti was nominated. Dominic Sessa should have been, because he really played sort of a moody young student who was stuck over the holidays in an empty school. And that moodiness really carries him through the role. As Bourdain in his own biography said, at that age, I was definitely in need of a good butt kicking. I'm using the other word, but
2: yes,
13: and so that's what it is. He's playing the young brat Bourdain.
2: Yeah,
13: I
2: know you're embargoed. You know, Bourdain had such an interesting gestalt and such an interesting presentation, and his writing was fabulous, and he was so articulate. I remember, you know, show was on CNN. I remember waking up that morning and throwing on CNN, and the look of absolute disbelief in the faces of the anchors. And then when I heard he had taken his own life, I felt that way too. I just said, you know, I could never imagine that this guy would be in such a mental frame of mind that he would take his own life. That was a real shocker to me.
13: Well, that was depression, and I think that people sort of have to understand that a lot. I mean, everything about us is chemical, especially our brains, and there doesn't have to be a reason except for that condition. You know, the funny thing is, a lot of people I know, when that happened, they said, "Well, I can't watch him again because it'll make me think about that." And almost every one of them has since broken down and started watching it again. They just sort of erased that part from their story of, you know, of how they take him in. And so in that sense, he's still alive, because there he is. He's on CNN.
2: Yeah, it was a shocker. You know, just thinking of biopics, and I hate putting you on the spot, but I'm going to. When you think of biopics, what's one of your favorites?
13: You know, I got to go way back, but I think the Buddy Holly story with Gary Busey is still one.
2: Yeah.
13: And I think that was a period of time where they got those things right, especially the music ones, because La Bamba was also excellent, and it was a year or two after. After a while, you started to see tropes, you know, to where it could be made fun of. Mm-hmm. You know, Walk Hard, the story, it was called the Dewey. Anyway, it was a spoof that had all the things about the rough childhood and somebody dying and all the rest of it. And it got easy to tell. I mean, so many of the music ones were very good. I mean, I'm going to go back farther back again. Coal Miner's Daughter.
2: Yeah.
13: You know,
2: absolutely. I love the King's Speech.
13: Yeah. Yeah. That's another one, not music.
2: Yeah.
13: In this case,
2: yes,
13: but it's certainly true. And I mean, again, it's a kind of fiction, because there are no rules about how closely you're supposed to follow things, and so facts are sort of they're malleable. You know, like in the Elton John one, Elton John, they said Elton John named himself. Gave himself the surname John because of John Lennon, which wasn't true. In real life, he gave it because of Long John Baldry, who spent most of his career in Canada. So, but I mean, that wasn't as sexy or you know, fame tinged as the John Lennon part. But it's again not a documentary. I remember when there was a documentary. Not a documentary. It was a mini series about Mussolini with George C. Scott, and I was in L.A. doing the interviews on it, and I mentioned some things I noticed that seemed glaringly wrong, and the guy said, "History is the enemy of art."
2: Great line. Speaking of documentaries, you wanted to talk about one playing at the Fan Expo in San Diego this week.
13: Yeah, and it's going to be on the streaming sites next week, pay-per-view. And it's called Stan Lee, The Final Chapter. And what it is a former staffer of his had been videotaping, just, you know, sort of on a casual basis for the last few years of his life. But it's an elder abuse story, really, because after his wife died, she was the one that he was doing it all for, doing all these tours to Comic-Cons everywhere and all the rest of it. And he had a guy who was, a criminal, really, who was running things and an entourage. And I did interview Stan Lee a couple of years before he died, and there did seem to be an awful lot of handlers, but the guy was in his 90s, so I figured, yeah, you'd have handlers. But the story has come out since in trials and things like that about the nature of those handlers. And so, John Kirk saw it and did a very interesting thing, and sort of asking, you know, the nerd universe who lined up to pay money during this time for his autograph or just a selfie, what part they played, you know, the celebrity culture, especially when somebody's at a certain age, when they should really just sit back and you know, take their bows. I guess in that sense, it's a sad movie to watch, but it's a fascinating movie to watch. But it's happened before. And I mean, I think of Frank Sinatra in his last tour, where he had to have the lyrics up there. And even then, and at about the same time, I'd interviewed, two of his offspring, Nancy Sinatra and Frank Jr., and Nancy was extremely angry at her brother for convincing the dad to go on tour. Wow. You know, it was a schism in that family. Like, is there a certain age where you should be allowed to just, as I say, sit back and relax?
2: Yeah. Well, listen, it's your birthday today, so why don't you sit back and relax there in North Carolina and wish your mother-in-law a happy 89th for everybody in Canada, and just have a great time, okay?
13: I will. I'll make sure that happens.
2: Okay, and we'll talk to you again next Friday.
13: Will do.
2: There he goes, birthday boy Jim Slotek from OriginalSin.ca, Canada's best movie review site. A quick break. When we return, Adam Szivo and a fascinating story. It's next on CKTB News, your trusted voice. I'm Gene Vilaitis.
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7: Good morning. I'm Christine Jansen. Here's what's making news. U.S. President Donald Trump's latest tariff hikes has provoked heated objections from the United States trading partners. His administration last night announced extra tariffs of 10 to 12.5% on 60 countries, including Canada. The new duties will not apply to goods compliant under the Canada-U.S.-Mexico Agreement on Trade, with separate tariffs on sectors like steel, aluminum, autos, and cabinetry. And a partial weekend closure of the QEW Burlington Bay Skyway Niagara bound is scheduled from tonight to Monday morning. One middle lane on the Skyway Bridge will be closed for the full duration. Two lanes of through traffic will remain open along the mainline QEW. One lane to the Burlington Skyway will remain accessible via the Eastport Drive collector ramp. Now taking a look at your weather forecast. Today we'll see sunny skies with a high of 28, feeling like 30 with the Humidex. Clear skies this evening and a low of 16 overnight. Tomorrow, a mix of sun and cloud with 30% chance of showers and a high of 23. And some more rain for Sunday with a high of 25.
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2: Uh-huh.
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2: Like nobody's ever made fun of my last name for my entire life. That cracks me up. Later on this hour, we'll have a highlight from Steph Vivier in the morning. Fantastic show today. And you're really going to enjoy the highlight. Hour number three, we'll start off with Vilaitis on the News, the late edition. Stuart Irvine joins us. And we're following up on this fantastic new charity that he has invented. Bill Sawchuk from the St. Catharines Standard will be with me. He was in court yesterday as the Senegal hearings continue. And segment number 60, right before 12 noon, is our interview of the week. Right now, though, and every weekday at this time, I'm joined by Adam Szivo. Adam is still in Ukraine. Good morning.
14: Good morning.
2: Well, this is a fascinating conversation we're going to have. I've been following this woman, Laura Loomer, on Twitter for a long, long time. Man, she has influence right all the way up to Donald Trump. And I've noticed that whenever she talks about Ukraine, it always comes from a Russian perspective. Well, she finally went there, and boy, has everything changed.
14: Yeah, so Laura Loomer has done a complete 180 on Ukraine, and this matters a lot because she is one of the most influential influencers in the MAGA universe. So she rose to prominence after Trump was reelected because she had a close relationship with him, and this relationship was so strong that there were rumors that she would actually give Trump recommendations on high-level staffing positions. She's got 2 million followers on Twitter. She is kind of like one of the central figures in the far right. And previously, she was very, very anti-Ukraine and quite pro-Russian.
2: Mm-hmm.
14: And she'd actually even written some columns for Russia Today. And she began to change her mind recently. And much of that stems back to the Iran war. And so what happened was that when the United States launched its preemptive war with Israel against the Islamic Republic in Iran, she noticed that there were many far-right or MAGA influencers who were demonizing Jews, attacking Israel, and cheering for the Islamic Republic, people like Jackson Hinkle, for example, or Candace Owens. And she criticized these people because she said, look, why are you attacking our country and romanticizing this evil regime, which just slaughtered tens of thousands of its own people, and which obviously doesn't have America's interests in mind? And she began to realize that if there were these people who were willing to misrepresent Iran and were willing to essentially shill for foreign autocracies, then what other things were going on in the world? What other foreign policy conflicts had been misrepresented within the MAGA universe? And so she began to rethink her attitudes towards Ukraine and ask questions. because she'd always existed within an ecosystem that had told her that Ukraine is bad, Ukraine is bad, Ukraine is bad, it's full of Nazis, yada, yada, yada.
2: Yeah.
14: And she sent one of her correspondents to Ukraine a few weeks ago, and I actually connected with him, and he was shocked when he arrived in Kyiv. He didn't understand basic things about the country, and it was like a crash course for him. And he experienced air raid sirens, being bombed. He saw that many of the narratives popular amongst MAGA about Ukraine were just false, that there is no problem with Nazis, that there is no persecution of Christians. And he came back, shared this with her. She shared his content, and she then decides to go to Ukraine, and that's where she is right now. And she's creating a lot of amazing content that is dispelling Russian propaganda about this country. She's advocating for united front against the anti-Western axis of China, Iran, and Russia.
2: Fascinating. Man, Russia is so good at propaganda. I mean, she got sucked in for what? A couple of years. I mean, there was that one story coming out of Ukraine that I told you about, and you looked into it, and the next day you said, I got sucked in to propaganda. So you just really never know. And I looked at her, all of her posts from Ukraine this morning before I jumped into the air chair here, and 180 doesn't even describe it.
14: Yeah, so she actually described how she was sucked into this ecosystem. And she said that back in the early 2020s, at the height of, you know, kind of like the woke period, she was ostracized by mainstream media outlets. And, you know, to a certain degree, I can understand why, because some of the stuff that she says can be a little bit on the fringe side.
2: Yeah.
14: I don't agree with everything that she says. But what happened was that Russia Today came to her and said, look, can you write some columns for us about free speech and other issues? And so they appealed to her sensibilities and gave her a platform. And then that, of course, gave her some legitimacy and recognition. And then as they built that relationship, they began to insert propaganda narratives slowly but surely to change her mind and to bring her onto their side. So within a few months to, you know, a few years, she was very pro-Russian because that was what she knew, because they manipulated her. And she thought that, for example, that Christians are persecuted in Ukraine. Now that she actually sees things with her own eyes, she feels terrible about the things that she has said in the past few years. And she is trying to atone for this by showing the truth with her own eyes. And she's been very open about the fact that she was manipulated, and she is taking responsibility for the misinformation she spread earlier. And she's calling attention to the fact that within Republican circles, pro-Russian propaganda is pervasive, and she's flagging it as a national security threat.
2: Wow, that's really something.
14: Yeah, and you look like, for example, she's been here just a few days, and she clearly knows her audience and how to communicate with them. One of the first things that she did is that she went to a McDonald's that has been bombed multiple times and did a video of her eating McDonald's in front of a burnt out building in central Kyiv and talked about how Russia targets American businesses in Ukraine to keep them from operating there. Then she went to the Lavra, which is, you know, an ancient Christian site that the Russians bombed a few weeks ago, and she was given a tour there. She just today met with the chief rabbi of Ukraine and, you know, had a lunch with him for Shabbat and learned all about the Jewish community in Ukraine and how they live freely and how anti-Semitism is not a big issue in Ukraine. I mean, in Kyiv, you don't have armed guards around the synagogue, unlike in Toronto and Montreal.
2: Yeah, fascinating.
14: And now, you know, there was a big missile strike on Kyiv just today that killed about 7 people. So presumably that'll have an impact on her too. And you can see her sharing all of this, and it's really creating ruptures within the magosphere, which I think is belated, because I hate to see conservatives showing moral confusion on international issues. And it's been such a game changer. She even interviewed Zelensky.
2: Wow. That's really something. I mean, you know, I give her credit. A lot of people think she's a whack job. But I do have to ask you one question. You mentioned somebody else, Candace Owens. Now, I mean, her picture is beside whack job in the dictionary. She is the woman who has been claiming on and on and on that the wife of the French President Macron is a man and was born with male parts. Why does she get so much publicity? She's a nutcase.
14: Well, I think that, so Candace is a nutcase, but she is also very charismatic. And I've seen some of her clips, and she is magnetic as a personality, even though she's crazy. In fact, she's probably magnetic because she's crazy. And when I think a lot of this sort of podcast universe was fueled by the fact that mainstream media outlets lost their objectivity in the 2010s and early 2020s. And there's still, of course, problems with media bias. And so there were large numbers of people who felt like their views weren't represented in the mainstream media. And so they sought alternative media, but they kind of just assumed that just because something wasn't a mainstream outlet, that it was trustworthy. Hmm. And they didn't realize that a lack of editorial standards in this independent space means that you get a lot of whack jobs here who are even worse than the mainstream outlets themselves.
2: Yeah. Well, it just goes to show you have to be very careful, because Laura Loomer she knows the media, and she got sucked in, and now she's making amends. Fascinating story. I appreciate this. Hey, listen, I know you're still in Ukraine. I always mention that. So have a really safe weekend. I know the bombing continues, and I'm away on Monday, so I will talk to you next Tuesday morning.
14: Sounds great. Talk to you on Tuesday.
2: Okay. There he goes, investigative journalist Adam Szivo. Coming up next, a highlight from Steph Vivier in the morning. But first, we're going to check out the latest weather for the weekend right here on CKTB News. I'm Gene Valaitis.
7: Taking a look at your weather forecast. Today we'll see sunny skies with a high of 28, feeling like 30 with the Humidex. Clear skies this evening and a low of 16 overnight. Tomorrow, a mix of sun and cloud with 30% chance of showers and a high of 23, and some more rain for Sunday with a high of 25. Right now it's 18 degrees. I'm Christine Jansen for CKTB News.
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26: 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But what about debt help? 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Our confidential

0: intervention, in case you missed it.
1: About physical health, but some new research at Brock University looking at whether exercise could become an educational tool, especially for students who struggle with executive function. And this research being supported by a grant from the Insight Development grant from the Canada's Social Sciences and Humanities Research Council. This is part of research at Brock that's received about $2 million for these such projects. Joining us now to tell us more about her research is Brock University professor Erin Panda. Good morning, Erin.
2: Good morning, Steph. How are you doing?
1: I'm so great. Great to have you back on the show. Thank you so much for being here.
2: Yeah, thanks for having me.
1: Okay, so I love this topic because I am such a big fan of exercise and all of its benefits beyond the physical. When we talk about executive function, what exactly are we talking about? And why is that important, you know, in everyday life and in school?
2: Yeah, great. I'm glad that you opened with that. So executive function are the key skills that kind of underlie our ability to get along with other people, to regulate our energy, and for us to be able to do well specifically at school. So the ability to focus our attention, to be able to listen to what the instructor or the teacher is saying, to prioritize doing certain work or thinking about certain things and not other things, to be able to hold information in your mind for long enough to be able to do the task, to be able to plan, to be able to prioritize, to manage your time, all of these soft skills that underlie so much of what we're able to, what we see as successful learning and at university and at school.
1: Yeah, lots of types of skills there, not just for the, you know, learning, but in our everyday lives as we progress as adults as well.
2: Yeah, they're the skills needed for successful learning. And these are the specific skills that are challenging for people who are further along on the ADHD continuum. So there's some kind of misconceptions about ADHD that I thought maybe I could clear up, if that's okay.
1: I would love that, because there's a ton of, you know, ADHD tests that come up on Instagram. I don't know, maybe it's just my algorithm. I'm in it somehow, right? But it's like, do you think you're ADHD? And here's the ways to tell. And it's influencers trying to tell you if you are or you aren't. So clear that up.
2: Yeah. Okay. Well, the first is the question, do you have it or you not have it? So, you know, we often think of either you have it or you don't, just like you have maybe a medical condition where you either have something or you don't have it, you're either pregnant or you're not pregnant. With ADHD, it's more of a continuum. So there are people who have more of the ADHD-like traits that you think of, so restlessness, impulsive, inattention. There's people who struggle with those a lot and often in their lives, maybe 5 to 10% of the population. It's so much that it's interfering with their day-to-day, and it's been doing that for most of their lives. And then there's people on the other end of the continuum who don't struggle with that, who are very good at planning, management, and who are, you know, the ones who think of things very far in advance. They're on the far end of the continuum. And then in the middle, most of us fall somewhere in the middle, where and probably about 20% of the population fit sort of towards the ADHD side, but not to the large extent. So that means that sometimes, especially if when life gets busy and demanding, more of those traits start showing up, where you have more of a challenge in more of a context. So this idea that everybody's maybe affected to a certain extent maybe explains why we're getting some of those algorithms on our social, that maybe we all are affected a little bit to some degree.
1: Okay,
2: That's one of the misconceptions.
1: No, that is so entirely helpful. And does it really matter then, given there's a continuum, like, is a diagnosis important?
2: A diagnosis can really give a lot of clarity and help you and be very empowering, especially if it comes with a full psychological assessment where you get a profile of all of your learning and executive function skills. It can really be empowering to know, okay, these are the things that I'm really good at versus these are the things I'm not good at, and maybe these can be targets for what I can try to improve in my life. That flips the story on its head, because a lot of times when we think of ADHD, we think of people as being lazy or unmotivated or just can't get their lives together. Whereas instead, what for many people with ADHD, it's these executive

0: communication skills that we talked about that are underlying those behaviors. So it's the ability to keep multiple steps of a direction in mind when you do a task. Well, if that's something that's hard for you, if maybe you can only hold one or two things in your mind rather than three or four, maybe you're going to act out in certain ways that look like those ADHD behaviors. Or maybe if it's hard for you to focus your attention and ignore distracting information, or if it's hard for you to manage and prioritize your time, these are the skills that underlie a lot of those behaviors.
1: Okay, there's a lot there. We could really go down a rabbit hole on, you know, ADHD and what to do about all those things. But your study is looking at how exercise fits into this.
0: Yeah, so if we think of ADHD as a lack of skill rather than a lack of will, then we can ask, okay, well, what are the skills that are lacking? And not only let's not just describe what those skills are, but what can we do to support those skills? And this is where our project comes in. So there's increasing evidence that exercise, we know it's good for our health, we know it's good for our mood, but it also seems to be particularly good for helping those executive functions. The research shows that 20 to 30 minutes of exercise that gets your heart rate up a little, it doesn't have to be crazy intense, it's about 70% of your max, so moderate cycling or jogging, that doing that for 20 minutes can boost those very skills, that ability to focus your attention and ignore distractors, the ability to keep information in your mind so that you can do the task at hand, and those executive function skills, so sustained attention, cognitive control, working memory, etc.
2: There we go. Steph Vivier in the morning, Monday to Friday, 5:30 to 9. And we love giving the morning show and Steph a little bit of love every weekday morning right here with me. When we return, the latest on the news, the late edition. Stuart Irvine and his great new charity we've been following. We'll talk to Bill Sawchuk from the St. Catharines Standard about the ongoing trial. And just before noon, segment 60. Interview of the week. It's all next year, finally, a Friday on CKTV News. I'm Gene Valaitis.
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1: Good morning. I'm Christine Jansen. Here's what's making news. The United States Trade Representative's office announced new duties on more than 60 nations, hours before President Donald Trump's previous tariff tool was set to expire. Canadian Press reporter Diana Musina has more.
6: Canada, Mexico, and the UK are among the countries getting hit with a 10% tariff, while other nations are seeing a 12.5% levy. But the new tariffs will not apply to goods compliant under the CUSMA agreement. The Trump administration launched trade investigations earlier this year after the U.S. Supreme Court struck down the tariff tool used for the Liberation Day and fentanyl-related duties.
1: The Canadian government previously told the Trump administration that new legislation combating forced labor in supply chains should shield Canada from new tariffs. There are 177 active wildfires still burning in Ontario, but the Ministry of Natural Resources has reported no new blaze in the last 24 hours.
7: More than 1,800 people have been forced from their homes as the province grapples with what early estimates suggest is its most devastating wildfire season on record. Indigenous communities have borne the brunt of the fires, with First Nations making up 12 of the 13 evacuated communities. Indigenous leaders have called for a public inquiry into the Ontario government's wildfire response, saying some communities were essentially left to fend for themselves. Premier Doug Ford disagrees, saying his government did everything it could to deal with the fast-moving fires. Hannah Stoles, The Canadian Press.
1: Back here at home, a partial weekend closure of the QEW Burlington Bay Skyway Niagara bound is scheduled from tonight to Monday morning. One middle lane on the Skyway Bridge will be closed for the full duration. Two lanes of through traffic will remain open along the mainline QEW. One lane to the Burlington Skyway will remain accessible via the Eastport Drive collector ramp. More Niagara residents will now have access to advanced diagnostic imaging closer to home. CKTB's Bonnie Heslop with details.
8: Niagara Health becoming the first in Canada to deploy a fleet of next-generation CT scanners from Canon Medical Systems. The new CT scans provide clearer, more detailed images. The machines are now installed in St. Catharines, Niagara Falls, and Welland. Niagara Health says so far over 50,000 patients have used the new scanners, helping drive a 10% increase in patient scan volumes, even before the project was complete. Reporting for CKTB News, I'm Bonnie Heslop.
1: 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The pilot program is available for paid downtown metered parking, including surface lots, on-street spaces, and at the Ontario Street parking garage. And St. Catharines will mark Emancipation Day this weekend. The group Matter of Black organizes the festival, which starts today. Key events include a comedy kickoff tonight, a Harriet Tubman 175th anniversary community walk on Saturday, and the big picnic on Sunday. The annual Emancipation Day big picnic at Lakeside Park in Port Dalhousie starts at noon Sunday, featuring live music, a vendor market, and food trucks. Then on Monday, August 1st, the Pan-African flag-raising ceremony will be held at St. Catharines City Hall. For more local news that matters to you, go to cktbnews.com. Now taking a look at your weather forecast. Today will be sunny with a high of 28, feeling like 30 with the Humidex. Clear skies this evening and a low of 16 overnight. Tomorrow, a mix of sun and cloud with 30% chance of showers and a high of 23. And some more rain for Sunday with a high of 25. I'm Christine Jansen for CKTB News.
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11: You know that guy that wears socks and Birkenstocks? That is so not him. He's Gene Vilaitis on CKTB News. It's time for Vilaitis on the News, the late edition.
2: All right, here we go. The late edition, Friday. The Daniel Senecal case returned to court yesterday. And people are still absolutely ticked off and disgusted at this whole thing. About 50 people gathered with signs and bullhorns, rallying behind the little 3-year-old Welland girl who suffered devastating injuries. I can't even mention them on the air. In the attack that led to Senecal pleading guilty to aggravated sexual assault and other absolutely disgusting offenses. One of the signs read, "Dead pedophiles can't repeat." And I can't read many of the other signs. Bill Sawchuk was in the courtroom yesterday for the St. Catharines Standard. He's going to talk to me about what happened at 11:35. Well, I've been talking about this all week long. I hope I'm not whining about it, but it's a real concern to me. The Tourist Prevention Department is going to be in full swing this weekend. Tourist prevention? Yeah, prevention. Why would you want to prevent tourists from coming to the Niagara region and spending their money and helping out business people? Well, that's exactly what's happening starting tonight at 10. Tonight at 10, that's when it starts. Two lanes of the Burlington Skyway will be closed. Now, normally that would leave three lanes open, but no, they're going to narrow it down to two lanes and one lane for Eastport. So here's why I call it the Tourist Prevention Department. Just stay with me here because I think you'll agree. Say you have a guest coming in and they're going to land at Pearson and they're staying at your home. Maybe you live in Hamilton, Kitchener, Waterloo, Mississauga, Toronto, Burlington. And, you know, your guest wants to see one of the seven wonders of the world, Niagara Falls. And you get in your car, and the traffic is completely backed up. And you get about halfway there, and everybody in the car is getting, you know, frustrated. And somebody says, look, why don't we just turn around and go home? And you know what? That's going to happen this weekend. And for every car that turns around and goes home and does not come to the Niagara region, it means money not being spent at the height of the tourist season. I mean, it's almost August, and this is when they're doing this. Now, the last time they did this, the brainiac who figured it was a good idea, it was so bad that people who live in Burlington, I mean, because everything got so backed up, right? People who live in Burlington, if they lived in downtown, where all the touristy things are, if they went to one of the grocery stores up on Fairview, it took them 2.5 hours to get home. That's like a three-minute drive. It's nuts. It's crazy. And it's going to be happening all weekend long because the bridge won't be fully open until 5 a.m. on Monday morning. And that is why I call it the Tourist Prevention Department. And I've been talking about it all week. Now, I'm having a staycation in Niagara Falls this weekend. I'm off on Monday. Just having some fun in the summer. I will give you a complete report on Tuesday. I hope I'm wrong about this, but based on the last time, I don't think I am. Forest fires, yeah. A really good friend of mine is lucky enough to live in Kelowna, B.C., and he sent me a video yesterday. The smoke from forest fires in Kelowna. I mean, you can't see the lake. You can't see the mountains. I mean, it's really bad. Worse than the smoke we had last week. Oh, guess where it's coming from? Washington State and Oregon. Now, unlike last week when the Americans were whining and complaining about forest fires in Ontario, I didn't hear the Prime Minister or BC Premier David Eby or anybody in Canada getting angry at the Americans. Well, the provincial premiers have been meeting in British Columbia. I got BC on my mind. They've been meeting in Prince Edward Island this past week. Incidentally, right in the middle of lobster and oyster season. Good call, guys. Now, I wish our Prime Minister all the success in the world. But let's just put it like this. Yesterday was not a good day for our Prime Minister. And it all started with the Gordie Howe Bridge.
12: Question, Kissia. Next question.
13: Maria Saru, CTV News. For the Prime Minister, you told CTV News explicitly on July 12 that the splitting of profits or net revenue with the U.S. from the Gordie Howe Bridge would only happen after accounting for the debt of the bridge, but that's not what the text of the New Deal says. So, was that a lie, and were you downplaying your concessions to Trump?
14: Thank you for the question. First, let's be clear about what the deal is and isn't with respect to the bridge. And the first thing is, this is a good deal. This is a good deal for Canadian businesses, workers. It's a good deal for the future of our commerce with them.
2: Put a sentence together, man.
14: There is $300 billion a year of trade on the land link between Michigan and Ontario. And Premier Ford knows every dime of that trade. He's got it tracked. So $300 billion, a huge amount of trade. So this creates an important link. And it's an absolute, you know, it's an engineering marvel, and it's a testament to the workers who created it. So that's. Secondly, the underlying agreement between Canada and Michigan remains in place. That's the underlying full-text, weighty agreement. I'm illustrating the thickness of that agreement.
2: My
14: it's in
2: head.
14: The public domain.
2: It's kind of
14: under that
2: open.
14: Agreement, there is no splitting of tolls under that agreement, which is what I was referring to, perhaps imperfectly, but there's no splitting of tolls under that agreement until all of the debt is repaid.
2: Okay, that's that. I just can't handle it anymore. Maybe that's what I was referring to, maybe imperfectly. What's an imperfectly? An imperfectly is a lie. Now, he made the original comments at the Calgary Stampede last week when he was in Western Canada. He was wearing a cowboy hat. Look, I'm going to give him credit. Maybe the cowboy hat was just a little too tight. Oh, and at the same deal in PEI yesterday, same news conference, the Prime Minister started talking about Kuzma and what's going to happen with the negotiations. Now, if you can understand this answer, please text me the English translation at 905-688-2582. Kuzma, check it out.
14: You imputed something in what I said, which is, you said my positivity about getting a compromise. I didn't say that. I said that's what we want. That's what we're working towards. We have many strengths and assets. We're going to negotiate hard for that. And the reason we haven't signed a partial deal is because we're focused on those sectors. So that's where we are. You,
2: like I said, if you have any idea what he just said, can you text me a little message at 905-688-2582? Because I don't know what the heck he said. And finally, for our final edition of The Latest on the News, the late edition for this week, let's just revisit our pal Doug Ford. Now, back on Tuesday, he was on every single all-news channel in the United States, and he was angry. Was he angry? He was saying, I'm sick and tired of Trump. You know, I'm sick and tired of this guy bullying us for our lunch money. And, you know, we're gonna hit back. Americans have to suffer. They got to feel the pain. Well, as I pointed out the other day, I think somebody from the Prime Minister's office called him up and said, hey, Doug, chill out and cool it. And by the way, you're not the Prime Minister. Carney is. And then the next day, down in PEI, he's all like, well, I'll defer everything to the Prime Minister. I'll defer everything to the Prime Minister. Here was his final comment yesterday afternoon as the conference was winding up. You be the judge. Did somebody from the Prime Minister's office tell him to cool it? Or was he just having a mellow yellow moment on Thursday? I'm not sure where Doug is at.
15: Has Canada been bringing a knife to a gunfight so far?
16: I wouldn't say that, but, you know, it's very hard to deal with President Trump when he changes his mind every single day. One day the Prime Minister is with him side by side, and next thing you know, President Trump turns on him like a rabid dog.
2: Like a rabid dog. A rabid dog. I think we'll leave it at that. For Valaitis on the News, the political late edition.
1: Taking a look at your weather forecast. Today we'll see sunny skies with a high of 28, feeling like 30 with the Humidex. Clear skies this evening and a low of 16 overnight. Tomorrow, a mix of sun and cloud with 30% chance of showers and a high of 23. And some more rain for Sunday with a high of 25. Right now it's 18 degrees. I'm Christine Jansen for CKTB News.
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2: All right, still to come before we land this baby at 12 noon today after the bottom of the hour. As I mentioned on Valaitis on the News, Bill Sochuk from the St. Catharines Standard will join us. He was in court yesterday. Also, right after 11:45 and the weather, that is segment number 60 of the week. So we will feature our interview of the week. Jonathan Howe is in for Alex. He's going to be selecting the interview of the week. Right now, though, we welcome back the founder and CEO of BioSquares. Stuart Irvine is with us. We've been following his great new charity invention over the past couple of weeks, and we're going to get another update here on Friday. Good morning, Stuart.
30: Good morning, Gene. How are you today?
2: I'm good. You know, listen, I've been looking around the world. News is my gig here. And I was reading about how more than 5,000 people have died because of the heat wave in France and in Spain. I know that British Columbia is smoky today because of those wildfires in Washington State and Oregon. We have forest fires out of control in Ontario. Last week, we had that really, really bad smoke. You know, biodiversity is being damaged faster than the traditional funding models can even respond. And I know that's one of the reasons why you came up with this concept of BioSquares. So give us the updates this week.
30: I'd love to. You know, just thinking about and reading about the weather, I mean, I don't remember. I was thinking this morning, you know, growing up, yeah, there was occasional wildfires and other things like this, but I don't ever remember the world. It seems like it's on fire. Do you?
2: No, I don't remember it being this bad. You're absolutely right. But I mean, 5,000 people in France and Spain dying over the last couple of weeks.
30: I know. And, you know, the weather is crazy. It's It's extreme weather, as they like to call it. But, you know, it's about the destruction of the natural systems that protect us. I mean, wildfire destroys habitats, floods wash away ecosystems, extreme heat kills the marine life. You know, and biodiversity is being damaged faster than any of the traditional funding models can respond. Think about this. You know, the bees and pollinators just needed for the wine, beer, and fragrance industry. They're dying, and this is a huge problem. And so this is what the exact reason BioSquares was created to address this. How do we start helping to eradicate the problems of that's being caused by all these extreme weather conditions? Yeah. And so, you know, it's a massive global problem, yeah, and it's bigger than we ever could imagine.
2: See, this is why, you know, about a month ago when you first told me about this, Jerry, yeah, this is why I just thought it was so great, because your way of solving the problem is moving into concerts and sports. So that's really unique.
30: Yeah, this is, you know, the biggest problem is that biodiversity organizations need funding to do the work. And, you know, with all the calamity that's going on with governments and cutbacks and, you know, trying to get money, and they are always scrambling, trying to need more money because the situations are becoming bigger, and it's more, you know, you need to have this. So we decided to create a whole program that meets people where they are. And this is with, you know, the easiest thing is when you're buying a ticket to a concert or a sports game, we just integrate right into that whole ticketing process. And so it's seamless. It's there. They're micropayments, but we have to remember it's like a drop in the ocean. But when you have thousands of people going to events, that cumulative total is massive. And we direct the money, all of the money, directly to the organizations directly. So that when you buy a ticket and you're at the checkout and you click, yes, I want to support BioSquares, in the same moment that you're getting the ticket receipt, that money is actually going directly to the organization. It's amazing. It's the only system of its kind in the world. And, you know, it's helping just thousands of people working, trying to help protect biodiversity.
2: Yeah. Now, tell me about, you're developing this weekly. What are these new BioSquare rewards?
30: So what we're doing, okay, so everyone, we all love rewards. We think of air miles, we think of Canadian Tire Money, the PC Optimum points. So we're working with major brands, major companies, so that consumers can earn rewards every day, but they actually, these rewards are actually BioSquares. The corporations want to support biodiversity. Their livelihood depends upon, you know, the products that need biodiversity. So we've created a very seamless way for, instead of getting your Canadian Tire money, you can actually get a BioSquare reward. And the company and the brand will actually pay for it, give it to you, and you simply scan a code. It's automatically integrated into your whole wallet or checkout. So it's seamless. It's fun. And, you know, every purchase that you make can actually help biodiversity funding.
2: Mm. You have something called a proof of participation.
30: Yes. This we call it POP. And so what this is that for the companies and the brands, and let's just use Canadian Tire for fun. I mean, when they need to have actual proof that this is actually going to you when you collect it, because they want to be able to track it and to know. So we've created this whole mechanism, and this, we track this so that when you register and you get your digital medallion and it goes into your wallet, this actually creates a proof of participation. It's actually recorded on the blockchain so that they are able to say, hey, we've got 100,000, a million BioSquares going out, and this is what it's doing. So it's proof of participation. We are 100% transparent where every dollar, every single cent goes to helping, and we want to make this transparent. So this is all part and parcel of our whole Transparency. And again, I've got to say, there's nothing like this on the planet like this.
2: Yeah. Now, I know a lot of rock bands are doing something similar. Like Dave Matthews, he's really into trees. God bless him, but I think we have enough trees. What I like is your program is all about the oceans, seaweed, kelp, things like that.
30: Yes. So we've chosen to work with, oceans and wetlands, because this is really changing. And I think we spoke about kelp is in so many products. And, this is an area that we are really championing right now and helping the organizations that are protecting the oceans because they're warming up. I mean, here in BC, kelp is down 60%, and it's around the world. So they need, there's organizations that are desperately working, trying to regenerate kelp. And so this is our focus on this because so much of the earth, I mean, every second breath that we take is because of the oceans.
2: Yeah. Now you're launching a brand new program with somebody in the United Kingdom next week, right?
30: Yeah, that's right. Yeah, I'm really excited about this. We're working with Nature Impact. It's a UK company that buys up degraded farmland and turns it back into real habitat, wildflower meadows, woodlands, and wetlands. They've restored hundreds of acres across the UK. We're partnering with them so that every £2.50 from a concert ticket goes straight to their funding and restoration work. What I love about this is they buy the land, they restore it, and it stays protected permanently. And, this is one thing that's interesting is that the UK is one of the most biodiversity depleted countries in the world.
2: Wow.
30: And it has only 50% of its biodiversity intact compared to 90% in Canada. Now, we're piloting this model because we're interested in working with similar organizations in Ontario and across Canada, using the same mechanic, the same ticket checkout, match funding, local sites. So with this as a pilot launching next week, we're also interested. We've got some conversations going on with organizations in Ontario and in BC and across Canada. So this is a pilot. It's the first of its kind ever. We're really excited about this.
2: Yeah. Before we wind up here for this week, for the good listenership, I understand they can get a free BioSquare if you join. How do people do that?
30: Simply go to biosquares.com. Everyone who joins and signs up, and they can learn about what we're doing. We have newsletters. We've got a lot of different information going on. And if you just want to know what we're doing, sign up, and you will get a free BioSquare.
2: Okay, so it's biosquares.com.
30: That's right.
2: All right. All right, another great one. I'm just following this. It's coming along. I'm so excited about this. So have a good weekend. Try not to breathe in the smoke in BC. And
30: yes, you too.
2: Yeah, and we'll talk to you next Friday. Thanks, Stuart.
30: Thanks, Gene. Take care. Bye-bye.
2: There he goes, Stuart Irvine. I just love this project. Can you tell? All right, let's take a bit of a break. We go from something joyful to something that's rather concerning. Bill Sawchuk is going to be joining us from the St. Catharines Standard. He was in the court yesterday for the whole Daniel Senecal hearing before sentencing takes place. He's next here on CKTB News. I'm Gene Vilaitis.
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0: Good morning, I'm Tom McKay. Here's what's making news. A partial weekend closure of the QEW Burlington Bay Skyway Niagara bound begins tonight and runs until Monday morning. One lane of the bridge will be closed, leaving two lanes open for traffic, with overnight closures affecting the Eastport Drive collector ramp. Drivers should expect delays. The City of St. Catharines is offering Niagara residents and visitors some free parking this August. The city is now offering the Downtown Merchant Validated Parking Pilot Project. The pilot program is available for paid downtown metered parking, including surface lots, on-street spaces, and at the Ontario Street Parking Garage. And Indigenous communities have borne the brunt of the nearly 180 wildfires raging across Ontario. More than 1,800 people have been forced from their homes, with First Nations making up 12 of the 13 evacuated communities. Indigenous leaders say some communities were essentially left to fend for themselves, and they want a public inquiry into the province's wildfire response. Checking the forecast, sunny today with a high of 28, the humidex 30. Clear tonight before clouds move in later on with a low of 16. Right now, it's 23 degrees, feels like 26.
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2: All right, let's give you an update here. The Daniel Senecal case returned to the courts yesterday. You know, I think one of the big aspects of the story yesterday were the 50 people or so who gathered with signs and bullhorns rallying on behalf of this poor 3-year-old Wellen girl who suffered terrible injuries in the attack that led to Senecal pleading guilty to aggravated sexual assault and other offenses. Covering the story is our good friend Wild Bill Sawchuk from the St. Catherine Standard. He's had a very, very busy week, but found a little bit of time for us this morning. Bill, welcome back. Always great to have you on. What happened yesterday?
1: Well, it was mostly a scheduling hearing. They're involved in what could best be described as a mini trial, where the Crown and Senecal's defense can't agree on the aggravating and mitigating factors that the judge will consider in sentencing. So they're basically running a mini trial where the judge will make a verdict and decide which facts go into making up the backbone of the sentence. So the difficulty is the next witness is a doctor from Mac who treated the victim, and it's just finding time when the judge and the defense and the Crown, you know, they're all busy, really busy, and the doctor especially, a day when they can all get together and she can, you know, do her testimony and then be cross-examined. So that's what was going on yesterday. It's been adjourned until they work that out. It'll be sometime in August, hopefully sooner rather than later, but they've still got to work that out. And I just want to point out that the aggravated sexual assault charge that he pleaded guilty to, like, behind it is you know, it's an assault that the perpetrator, you know, maims, disfigures, or endangers the life of the victim, who in this case is 3 years old and should be, you know, watching Franklin the Turtle and reading about Winnie the Pooh, or having someone read to her about Winnie the Pooh, not having dealt with some sort of life-altering, you know, disaster. You know, your heart goes out to the parents, and it really enrages people, some more than others, but it's just about no one you talk to doesn't shake their head and go, you know, oh my God, this is about as bad as it gets. So there was a protest out. There've been a few. You know, there's 40 or 50 people, and if you were driving through downtown St. Catharines, it would have been hard to miss because they were making a lot of noise and, you know, doing what protesters do.
2: Yeah, I saw one of the signs: "Dead pedophiles cannot be repeat offenders."
1: Yeah, that's pretty provocative, isn't it? She had a fork tied or taped to the sign. I wasn't quite sure what that meant to me. If you have an idea, let me know. I was busy. I was talking to Alicia Gugu, who is one of the leaders of the survivor-led group. There were four or five groups protesting, and hers is heart on her sleeves. And it seems to me, you know, you got to assess the credibility when you're a reporter. You know, how much weight do you give people? And that group, that heart on her sleeves group, seems to be doing it the right way. You know, they were instrumental in getting a petition together with the help of the conservative MP from Niagara South, Fred Davies, and they had 10,000 signatures on it, and got it introduced into Parliament. You need 500, so they were to have a petition tabled in Parliament, and they had way, way more than that. And that was one of the factors in this Bill C-16, I think is the number, which does a bunch of things for victims, which was passed into law in June. So, I mean, there's some advocacy, and so often advocacy goes nowhere, and this was part of that. You can't, you know, whatever you think of the group, that this happened, and they were one of the factors in it. They met with MPs up there, and things went well up in Ottawa. And the bill, it's not perfect, but, you know, it does, you know, target things that have, you know, kind of been bothering people, like coercive control, gender-based violence, you know, sex exploitation of, you know, child predators, that sort of, and strengthens victims' rights. The one thing that it didn't have that the protesters were talking about a lot yesterday was a publicly accessible national sex offender registry.
2: Yes, yes.
1: The he is publicly accessible, where caregivers can you know, get information on predators, because as Alicia said, you know, a lot of sexual, if not most, sexual offenders against children know the victim's family. So she thinks that would be a good resource for families. There's pros and cons to it. They have it in the States, and that was one of the things that isn't in the bill and that her group is still pushing for. Yeah. And that was one of the issues at the protest yesterday.
2: You know, I find that, that there's sort of this mini trial, this hearing, after the initial trial where he pled guilty. And, you know, I was talking to somebody about this the other day. You know, lawyers, you know, defense Crown, at the end of the day, they're generally friends and they do things together. But a court case is like a game of chess. And my friend was saying to me, I bet you anything, the defense is trying to get the least amount of years in a sentence, and the Crown is going for a lot. And I hope they're not playing this out as a lawyer against lawyer game, because people want to know how long this guy's going away for. And there's no way he could ever be rehabilitated.
1: No, I mean, one of the things Alicia and I were talking about was, you know, whether he will qualify for a dangerous offender designation, which, you know, would mean that, you know, he's basically going to be locked up for life. There are a few faint hope opportunities to apply for parole, but you don't even necessarily get a hearing. You can just make the application. So he's, to me, I got to do a little more research and find out exactly what the essential components of that designation are and whether he qualifies. But geez, you know, just common sense says,
2: yeah.
1: You know, this is the second time he's done something like this with a child. He was, you know, he was released early. And one of the things that had really, you know, angered people was that he was released early from jail on good behavior after serving 2 years for a sex assault on a 12-year-old boy in 2021. So that's the kind of thing that gets people fired up. And I can't disagree. I know what you're saying about the lawyers. I understand that. And it is infuriating. But, I mean, the rule of law, as we're seeing in the United States, it's just so important because it's not happening in the States as it should be. And so I understand in this case it is frustrating to see the lawyers, you know, kind of battling back and forth. And I get it in this case, but, you know, if it's your family member or somebody you know, you want that, you know, a vigorous defense. That's how the system works.
2: Yep.
1: It's not perfect, but tell me a better one.
2: Yeah, exactly. Listen, I respect the system. Just finally, what's next? Some dates. What's happening? What's going to happen?
1: I don't know. We're going to get this Gardner hearing, it's called, which is the mini trial. We'll wrap up hopefully in August. That's what they're shooting for. And then we will get to a sentencing hearing where all the facts will be brought forward for the judge. Both the Crown and the defense will give their version of what they think a hearing, a sentence should include or should take into consideration. And there'll also be victim impact statements. I don't know if they don't have to be victim impact statements, but I would kind of be surprised if there weren't. And boy, those are going to be, if they are, like a lot of them that I've listened to over the years, those can really, you know, tear your heartstrings.
2: Yeah.
1: That is a tough morning for everybody, no matter how hardened or jaded you are as a lawyer, as court staff, as police officers. You know, those things can really kind of tear you up inside, because it makes it so real, and it's kind of antiseptic in some ways, the legal process, but when those are going on, it's not.
2: Okay, final question. Can you guesstimate when Justice David Andrew Thomas will actually hand down the sentence?
1: The way it's going, I'm thinking September would be probably earliest, but it could well go into October or November, and a lot of it depends on scheduling. The judges and the Crown and the lawyers often are, you know, double and triple booked with things, and they're trying to, it's like a Jenga puzzle trying to fit into it. But this is is important.
2: Yep.
1: The actual Crown Attorney for Niagara is running the case with a really able assistant, and he only takes things that are like really significant. Like he's also doing the shooting of the cop in Welland.
2: Yeah.
1: You know, who's saved by the Bull River. He will do a few of these a year, and this is one of them. And he's really busy too, so that tells you how important the Crown is taking this.
2: Yeah. Hey, you've been busy this week too, so I thank you for giving us a couple of minutes here. I know you've been covering this and just doing a lot of stories, so I always appreciate it when you give us a little bit of time, Bill.
1: No problem, Gene.
2: Okay, have a great weekend. We'll talk to you next week, I hope.
1: You too.
2: All right. There he goes. Wild Bill Sawchuk, a great friend of the show. Read his work in the St. Catherine Standard. And if you want to check out what happened in court yesterday, fantastic article, as usual, from Bill Sawchuk. All right. Let's check out the weekend weather. When we return, segment number 60 of the week. It's the interview of the week. Jonathan Howe is in for Alex. I'll let him pick him. He'll tell you that next. It's CKTB News. I'm Gene Valaitis.
4: Taking a look at your weather forecast. Today we'll see sunny skies with a high of 28, feeling like 30 with the Humidex. Clear skies this evening and a low of 16 overnight. Tomorrow, a mix of sun and cloud with 30% chance of showers and a high of 23, and some more rain for Sunday with a high of 25. Right now it's 18 degrees. I'm Christine Jansen for CKTB News.
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0: 5, that is 60. And on this Friday morning, that is where we find ourselves, segment number 60, where we feature the interview of the week. Jonathan is in for Alex, and I gave him the opportunity to find the interview of the week. What did you select?
1: I'm going back a couple days ago, talking about animal welfare with Caitlin Mitchell. Let's get to it.
0: From animaljustice.ca is with us. She is the Director of Legal Advocacy. And good morning, Caitlin, and welcome back.
2: Good morning. Thanks for having me.
0: You know, every time we bring up marine land, the first word I think about is clandestine. Everything is secret. Everything comes out of the blue. And if we are to believe the reports, the first six of marine land's 30 remaining belugas were removed from the park yesterday. They were taken to Pearson International. They were loaded on a Boeing 747 and flown to Chicago. And by this morning, the whales are expected to be in their new homes at the Shedd Aquarium Bathtub in Chicago and a SeaWorld attraction. Now, can you guys independently confirm that, in fact, the whales were removed and transferred and are at these places in Chicago? Or again, is it just one of these things where there's just such a lack of transparency?
2: Well, clandestine definitely is the right word. We spent a fair amount of time yesterday trying to verify the reports, but I can say I've seen photographs of the tanks being drained. I've seen photographs of the belugas being hoisted into crates. So it does seem, by all accounts and purposes, that these whales were transferred out of the country yesterday.
0: Well, the follow-up question, obviously, is did they make it safely there? Are they still alive? Did anybody die? Are they in their new bathtubs?
2: Yeah, it's incredibly concerning. Our hope all along, and you know, maybe I'm naive, but I don't think so. Our hope all along was that there would be more transparency this time, right? Everyone's been clear that these whales are in compromised states of health, that transporting sick animals is very risky. They may not die immediately. They may not die the next day. But as we saw last time, when whales went to Connecticut, they often do die weeks or months later. So our hope was very much that this time there would be independent health assessments done, and that information about those health assessments would be made public so that we know, okay, these whales truly are healthy enough for transport. You know, we can have experts reviewing that document to confirm, yes, it looks like, you know, the correct tests were done, that these animals are healthy. And at this point, we have no information about their health status. So it's really concerning. I hope for the best. I hope they are healthy enough and that they survive. But we just don't know.
0: You know, what I don't understand, Caitlin, is why on earth would the fisheries minister, of all people, refuse to disclose information about the animals' health? I mean, it's a government organization. They work for us. We pay their salaries. We should get this information without having to, you know, lift a hand.
2: Yeah, it's really confusing, to be honest, to me, because I think it actually could have been a really good news story, right? In some ways it is. Like, these whales needed a new home. I had hoped at least some could go to sanctuary. But, you know, if they had been transparent, let folks know, okay, you know, on this date, six are going here, they're healthy enough, here's how we know that. This would have been a really good news story on the minister. But right now, there's just so many questions swirling that it's really hard to say either way. You know, was this the right call? Is this a good decision? Are the animals being protected? There's just way more questions than there are answers.
0: Yeah. I mean, I'd like to know things like, were representatives of the Shedd Aquarium Bathtub and the SeaWorld attraction, did they come to Marineland? Did they go to Pearson? Were they on the flight? Were there veterinarians on the flight? Were there veterinarians to meet them? You know, are special accommodations being made for these belugas? I mean, there's just so many questions, and nobody's talking.
2: Yeah, and it's strange because, you know, I work on a lot of animal issues, as you know, but these belugas, people really care about them across Canada. People are interested in what's happening, whether they're going to be okay. So again, you know, I really feel like transparency would have helped everyone, even the companies involved, you know, so that folks are less concerned, that they know, okay, you know, steps are being taken, everyone's doing their best here. But really, when companies and governments refuse to make information public, you got to have some questions about why. Why wouldn't you want that information being public? If the whales are healthy, if all these steps have been taken, then why not let people know?
0: That's our interview of the week. And to give you an update, the whales...

0: did arrive safely in Chicago and in San Antonio, Texas, and they are in new bathtubs now, no longer the Marineland bathtubs. There's still other whales to go, though, and the dolphins, and also the deer. And we will be covering that story, as we have all along, right here on CKTV News. Well, that's it. Jonathan Howe was in for Alex today. Thanks for all your help. Sure do appreciate it.
1: Thanks for having me.
0: Always
1: a blast.
0: All right. You know the deal, good listener. I hope you learned something today. I hope you were entertained. We work very hard on this show, and I hope you have a really, really good weekend. I'm off on Monday, but that's okay. We hope you're back here at 9:05 Monday. Matt Holmes will be in for me. Have a great weekend. It's CKTB News, your trusted voice. I'm Gene Valaitis.
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5: Good afternoon. It's 12 o'clock. I'm Tom McKay. Here's what's making news. A partial weekend closure of the QEW Burlington Bay Skyway Niagara bound is scheduled from tonight to Monday morning. CKTV's Christine Jansen has more.
6: One middle lane on the Skyway Bridge will be closed for the full duration. Two lanes of through traffic will remain open along the mainline QEW. One lane to the Burlington Skyway will remain accessible via the Eastport Drive Collector Ramp. The Eastport Drive Collector Ramp to the Skyway Bridge will be closed tonight into tomorrow morning 10 p.m. to 7 a.m. and Sunday night to Monday morning 8 p.m. to 5 a.m. All ramps on the North Shore Boulevard interchange will remain open. Eastport Drive will remain fully open as an alternate route to re-enter the QEW Niagara bound. For CKTB News, I'm Christine Jansen.
5: 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The pilot program is available for paid downtown meter parking, including surface lots, on-street spaces, and at the Ontario Street Parking Garage. The United States Trade Representative's Office announced new duties on more than 60 nations hours before President Donald Trump's previous tariff tool was set to expire. Canadian press reporter Diana Musina has more.
7: Canada, Mexico, and the UK are among the countries getting hit with a 10% tariff, while other nations are seeing a 12.5% levy. But the new tariffs will not apply to goods compliant under the CUSMA agreement. The Trump administration launched trade investigations earlier this year after the U.S. Supreme Court struck down the tariff tool used for the Liberation Day and fentanyl-related duties.
5: The Canadian government previously told the Trump administration that new legislation combating forced labor in supply chains should shield Canada from new tariffs. A Molotov cocktail has been seized following a stolen vehicle investigation in Hamilton. On July 23rd, around 11:55 p.m., Hamilton police were patrolling the area of Upper Horning Road when a stolen black Honda Civic vehicle was spotted. Police attempted a traffic stop, but the vehicle fled, striking a police cruiser in the process. The two occupants then exited the vehicle and, after a short foot chase, were arrested. During a search of the vehicle, officers located a Molotov cocktail. A 17-year-old male youth from York and a 22-year-old male from Brampton are now facing multiple charges. Anyone with additional information about this incident is being asked to contact Hamilton Police. And there are 177 active wildfires still burning in Ontario, but the Ministry of Natural Resources has reported no new blaze in the last 24 hours.
6: More than 1,800 people have been forced from their homes as the province grapples with what early estimates suggest is its most devastating wildfire season on record. Indigenous communities have borne the brunt of the fires, with First Nations making up 12 of the 13 evacuated communities. Indigenous leaders have called for a public inquiry into the Ontario government's wildfire response, saying some communities were essentially left to fend for themselves. Premier Doug Ford disagrees, saying his government did everything it could to deal with the fast-moving fires. Hannah Stolz, The Canadian Press.
5: For more local news that matters to you, go to cktbnews.com. A look at the forecast. Sunny skies are on the way today with a high of 28, a humidex near 30. Tonight stays clear before clouds increase after midnight with a low of 16. Tomorrow turns mainly cloudy with a 40% chance of afternoon showers and the risk of a thunderstorm. It'll be warm and humid as well with a high of 26, the humidex 33. And looking ahead, expect a chance of showers Sunday and even Monday with the highs in the upper 20s. Right now, it's 23 degrees, feels like 26. I'm Tom McKay for CKTV News.
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8: You might be, because we've got a great show for you today before we get into the weekend, starting with the Friday Five. And of course, no surprise this week because it has dominated the news. We're starting with new tariffs replacing old tariffs. It was a busy week on the tariff file. Yesterday afternoon, the United States announced a new round of tariffs on dozens of countries. These are to replace tariffs that Trump had imposed under a time-limited legal authority after the U.S. Supreme Court struck down his original global tariffs. For Canada, it means 10% duties on most goods, but with an exemption for products covered under CUSMA. The justification for this now new round of tariffs is under Section 301 of the U.S. Trade Act, which deals with unfair trading practices. Specifically, the U.S. is accusing countries, including Canada, of not doing enough to prevent forced labor in supply chains. Here's how U.S. Trade Representative Jameson Greer explained it in an interview with CNN.
9: So even if you're a country that probably doesn't have forced labor yourself, if you're allowing the import of goods made with forced labor, that makes it harder for my goods to compete because we're following labor rules in the U.S. We have labor unions. We have protections for our workers. And so we're trying to get every country to have the same kinds of protections we do to make sure that trade and forced labor isn't occurring so that our workers, our exporters, our companies don't have to compete against that on an unlevel playing field.
8: In a statement to CTV News, Canada U.S. Trade Minister Dominic Leblanc said Canada shares the United States' objective of ensuring goods produced with forced labor do not enter our supply chains. Leblanc also highlighted that the Carney government tabled legislation in the House of Commons last month with aims to strengthen protections. That's story number one. Story number two, premiers and the prime minister preach unity in Charlottetown. Prime Minister Mark Carney says everything is on the table to respond to the new threat of 50% U.S. tariffs by August 19th. Carney and Canada's premiers met in Charlottetown yesterday to talk trade strategy. Coming out of that meeting, all the leaders say they are united in a Team Canada tariff response. Despite some disagreement around whether Canada should retaliate by restricting energy exports. Carney did not make any announcements about a specific response to the 50% tariff threat, but insisted all options are on the table.
10: Yes, we are intensifying our negotiations with the United States in pursuit of a comprehensive agreement that addresses all tariff-related sectors. In all circumstances, irrespective of the outcome of those negotiations, Canada will do whatever it takes to build our strength at home and to support Canadian families, workers, our farmers, our businesses.
8: Another story we're watching is housing, are the housing markets, and there's been a housing market update. New data from Statistics Canada released this morning shows housing prices in Canada are continuing to fall, but not as quickly as they did last month. This comes on the heels of a report from the CMHC that shows Canada is far from reaching its housing construction targets. Following this for us is CTV National News correspondent Kamal Karamali. Kamal, what does the Statistics Canada data tell us?
11: Yeah, so in a nutshell, you hit it on the nail on the head there, Tim, with the drop sort of not being as steep for the month of June as we did see earlier in the year. So the new housing price index numbers for June released this morning showing that continued drop in how much developers are charging for newly built homes. June showing a drop across the country of 0.1%. But you compare that to May of this year, and it was a slightly less steep decline compared to May that saw a 0.3% drop. The overall trend this past year has shown a steady decline in what builders are charging to develop new homes, down nearly 3% compared to this time last year. So comparing June versus June of 2025. The snapshot across the country kind of shows that decline leveling out, although some builders are continuing to drop prices, others are feeling confident enough to start charging more. So BC, one of the provinces that is continuing to see one of the biggest drops in housing development prices at 0.4%. Quebec saw a decline of 0.1%. But what's interesting is Manitoba, Alberta, Ontario, all seeing increases in what developers are and builders are now charging for newly built homes. So they're feeling more confident in being able to charge more for these developments and are saying that, look, things are starting to level out a little bit. But, you know, affordability is still a big issue across the country, Tim. That's why a lot of buyers are still a little bit gun-shy in pulling the trigger on some of these homes. Many Canadians also waiting for those mortgage rates to drop. We know that they've been really volatile, right, and not really dropping to a level that buyers may feel comfortable pulling the trigger on some of the purchases. So still a lot of reasons why buyers are a little, once again, gun-shy, and that means developers are and builders are generally charging less than they were a year ago. They have less pricing power. They may be offering discounts or incentives instead of raising sticker prices. So, yeah, long story short, prices for newly developed homes still declining, but not as much as they were earlier in the year or even a year ago.
8: And this is complemented with the CMHC report, which shows that we still have inventory issues in this country. Correct, Kamal?
11: Yeah, that's absolutely right. And that is really going to play a role in, how developers price a lot of their newly built homes. We know that builders still have more inventory than they can really get rid of right now. So that's why they're dropping some of the prices, but still not enough to really feed the population. So it's a really interesting contrast, and they aren't seeing enough demand to really build homes at the same rate, according to the latest numbers here. So it's a really interesting contrast that we're seeing here. Where this goes, economists caution that it may be too soon to call it a turnaround, but there are signs that the market may be starting to stabilize here.
8: All right. Well, that could be very good news, but we will continue to cover it. Kamal, appreciate the time. Thank you today.
11: Anytime. Have a great Friday. See you, Tim.
8: All right. Take care. That was Kamal Karamali, CTV News national correspondent. So we'll keep watching that housing story. It continues to be a big one. As is our next, the Gordie Howe Bridge. It opens on Monday, finally opening. There is a ceremony happening now on the Canadian side of the bridge with Canadian officials. There was a plan to have a joint opening ceremony with the Americans today, but it was canceled after Trump's new tariff threat. Ontario Premier Doug Ford and Windsor Mayor Drew Dilkins are there today. Prime Minister Carney is not. The bridge opening has been marred with politics and controversy after the president blocked its scheduled opening last month. That forced Canada to cut a side deal to share half of the net toll revenue with the U.S. for 15 years before Canada coops the cost of constructing the bridge, recoups the cost of constructing the bridge, which we paid for. Prime Minister Carney faced criticism for comments he made in a CTV interview 2 weeks ago, where he said the new deal would see Canada share revenue after debt servicing costs, which isn't the case. Yesterday, Carney addressed the confusion. He says he was referring to the original bridge deal, not the side deal, and that he could have done a better job of explaining himself.
10: There is an agreement in principle, which was published earlier this week, between Canada and the United States. And under that agreement, there is a sharing of net revenues after operating expenses, various other expenses, not including debt repayment. That's, I should have been clear, that's referred to in the Michigan agreement with respect to tolls. And yeah, could I have explained it better on a Sunday morning at Stampede? Yeah, with a cowboy hat on? Yes, I couldn't explain it better.
8: That was Prime Minister Carney explaining his explanation. And the fifth story we're looking at, a big one too, the 50th anniversary of the 1976 Montreal Olympics. Canadian Olympic hero Greg Joy is going to join us later in the show to relive.
5: A look at the forecast. Sunny skies are on the way today with a high of 28, a humidex near 30. Tonight stays clear before clouds increase after midnight with a low of 16. Tomorrow turns mainly cloudy with a 40% chance of afternoon showers and the risk of a thunderstorm. It'll be warm and humid as well with a high of 26, the humidex 33. And looking ahead, expect a chance of showers Sunday and even Monday with the highs in the upper 20s.
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10: Yes, we are intensifying our negotiations with the United States in pursuit of a comprehensive agreement that addresses all tariff-related sectors. In all circumstances, irrespective of the outcome of those negotiations, Canada will do whatever it takes to build our strength at home and to support Canadian families, workers, our farmers, our businesses.
26: That was Prime Minister Mark Carney. I am Tim Powers sitting in for Graham Richardson. Now it's time for the big conversation.
25: The big conversation.
26: I do like that that stinger. I hope my guest does, too. I'm delighted to have Diamond Eisinger. Diamond is a former special advisor in Canada-U.S. relations to the Trudeau government. And, Diamond, if you can't laugh these days, what can you do, right? Although Trump may tariff that like he's tariffing hockey sticks. Great to have you. Where to start? What is different from the time you were with Prime Minister Trudeau and with and dealing with President Trump, and now in terms of approach? Is there anything that is obvious to you in terms of approach differences that may make it more difficult for Prime Minister Carney?
27: Well, everything and nothing simultaneously, which is probably the reality of all things in our world right now. We have, I would say, on both sides of the approach, so Canada to the United States and the United States to Canada, but maybe to start with Trump's approach vis-a-vis us, we have seen in Trump 2, the second administration, a emboldened president who has more knowledge of the tools at his disposal, at times fewer advisors who are willing to perhaps push back or temper some of his ambitions on some of these more unconventional strategies with partners around the world. So that part has changed, although fundamentally he is the same president. What's changed on the reverse end of Canada to the United States is, of course, the obvious. We have a new prime minister, although also a liberal one, Mark Carney. Mm-hmm. We have, in this last year plus, a broad strategy of non-retaliation, of wanting to be able to come to the table and have constructive adult conversations. But the reality is just that that ambition is not met with the same energy on the part of the U.S. So no matter how strategic and thoughtful and prepared and adult Canada is interested in being, we don't have a willing partner willing to sit at the table with us and do that while still imposing these additional threats or actions opposite us. Eventually something may need to shift.
26: And the shift may come from, if it does come from, doing, as the Prime Minister said, whatever it takes to build our strength at home. But do you think that will exist, and what might that look like?
27: This week is probably premature for the Prime Minister to have immediately said, here's the exact plan. Realistically, there are so many mechanisms that need to be explored, a lot of logistical and procedural steps within Canada for any of the avenues that we might pursue, ranging from that civil, constructive conversation with the U.S. if they're willing to play ball, all the way to a range of retaliatory tariff options. So I think it makes sense that the Prime Minister was clear that nothing is off the table, that he is willing to explore all options, as I expect government will do in the days and weeks ahead. But to do so, they need additional info from industry. They need to speak to affected businesses and leaders across the country. They need to have more conversations with premiers, because this year's or this week's first minister's meetings were, a broad conversation, but with a lot of scrutiny on them, perhaps some one-on-one, more focused conversations, and then devise a strategy from there while in tandem, likely maintaining these conversations with the U.S. So trying to have conversations on one track while also having prepared alternatives available should we get to or around August 19th, and the U.S. is proceeding as they stated.
26: How much is Canadian public opinion influencing the choices that the Prime Minister is weighing up? Because you will well know, that was true with Prime Minister Trudeau, there's not a lot of a love or like for Donald Trump in most of the country. What seems to be different, though, now, too, because you didn't have to deal with it, thankfully, to the same degree, there seems to be a desire just to hit back hard on the United States, but more particularly the president. So how would the Carney PMO, how would the Prime Minister go about weighing that with the economic reality, say, of perhaps managing energy exports, limiting energy exports?
27: Yeah, we're in an interesting position, of course, and the Government of Canada is having to look at what the general Canadian public is feeling. Obviously, both, let's be real, from a political or electoral perspective, but also just what's broadly acceptable. There are a lot of very smart people across Canada, whether they're involved in policymaking or everyday Canadians, who are saying this doesn't make sense. Why are we continuing to wish to work with these folks that take us for granted, that are willing to apply additional, you know, tariffs or exact more concessions from us? Realistically, though, the U.S. is and will likely remain a very significant partner of Canada. The nature of our trade, the amount of our goods that flow across the border to the U.S. But there has been also that significant work going on, really, actually, since even before Prime Minister Carney, under the final tenure of Prime Minister Trudeau, to figure out things like dismantling internal trade barriers, doing more business amongst ourselves, to control those things that we can control, in Prime Minister Carney's words. So between all that, I think it will be challenging, especially when, for example, one of the U.S.'s main concerns, at least one that they've highlighted, is the fact that provinces refuse to stock American booze on provincial liquor board shelves. But the general Canadian public, I think, is very content to continue not drinking Kentucky bourbon while this goes on. And so even if we do get to a resolution, even if in an imagined future scenario we have provinces that are actually, for whatever reason, willing to put booze back on the shelf, will Canadian consumers still will be willing to purchase those? Will Canadian tourists still have the same travel patterns into the U.S.? It's not just a policy mechanism of an on-off switch. It's also the broad willingness and opinion of our whole country at this stage.
26: Diamond, some of the narrative around what we ought to do is focused on the midterm elections in November. Of course, the president is threatening that these new tariffs would come in place by August 19th. That means it'd be about 2 months, probably until, a little under 2 months, until Americans voted in November. How wise would it be, or how risky is it, to push back hard between now and November if these tariffs were to come forward and have that used by Donald Trump to his advantage?
27: Well, the U.S.'s own actions of imposing these proposed tariffs against Canada will have their own negative effect. The negative effect still remains to be measured, but on Americans themselves. Their cost of living, their cost of goods is going to significantly increase. If there's a 50% tariff on a bunch of things from Canada, which is many U.S. states, top trading partner, top sender of things that people in that state use. So that's issue number one. But issue number two is if we impose a broad strategy of retaliation, which has been explored in the past. It was something done especially effectively back in 2018 when the Trudeau government had a long list of targeted products, some that at their face seemed a little bit strange. It was like, why are we possibly targeting X item? And it was because, as was later defined, these were products that were being produced or manufactured or harvested in certain politically sensitive U.S. congressional districts, other. And so those folks were feeling the heat locally and then speaking up to their decision makers who were speaking up to President Trump. And eventually that resulted in the lifting of the then steel and aluminum tariff back in 2018. So clearly that approach has worked. Clearly something like right now, the liquor removal from some provincial shelves, that's worked because it's gotten the attention of the president to the extent that he is invoking this as a major concern because of the economic impact being felt. So it may be quite strategic to your point on the possible risk or political risk. I would say, I think Canada needs to proceed regardless without concern of what that means domestically in the United States for the president at this stage.
26: All right. We have to leave it there. Great chatting with you. Thank you for your time today. Diamond Eisinger is a former special advisor on Canada-U.S. relations to the Trudeau government. When we come back, we're going to talk to Tony Wakem, Premier of Newfoundland and Labrador, about this issue.
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1: Good afternoon. I'm Tom McKay. Here's what's making news. A partial weekend closure of the QEW Burlington Bay Skyway Niagara Bound begins tonight and runs until Monday morning. One lane of the bridge will be closed, leaving two lanes open for traffic with overnight closures affecting the Eastport Drive collector's ramp. Drivers should expect delays. A Lincoln man is facing charges after police recovered more than $16,000 in stolen construction materials. Investigators say 55-year-old Emmanuel Piera was arrested after a search of a Merritt Road property. Police are still looking for a stolen $20,000 construction tamper. We have the details up on our website. Checking the forecast, sunny today with a high of 28, the humidex 30, a clear tonight before clouds start to move in late with a low of 16. Right now, it's 23 degrees, feels like 25.
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26: Tim Power sitting in for Graham Richardson. Of course, the First Minister's meeting, the Council of Federations meeting has now concluded or have concluded in Charlottetown. Premiers, if they haven't already, are returning to their various provinces. Earlier today, on his way back to Newfoundland and Labrador, I was able to speak with Premier Tony Wakeham of Newfoundland and Labrador. Here's our conversation. Premier Wakeham, great to have you with us today. You just went to your first in-person Council of the Federations meeting, the summer one, and first Minister's meeting in person in Prince Edward Island. The agenda for the meeting had originally been about a lot of normal interprovincial issues, and then Donald Trump intervened. Tell us, from your perspective and the perspective of fellow premiers, how much of the meeting ended up focusing on what Canada needs to do in response to the Trump tariff threats?
11: Well, clearly, as premiers, we certainly talked about that in our meeting, but it didn't dominate all of the discussion because we did have a call that day with the prime minister. And then, of course, yesterday we had an additional meeting with him as well. But the concern, there's a lot of provinces across our country that are seeing significant impacts of the U.S. tariffs. Newfoundland and Labrador has been fortunate so far. The Chinese tariffs are the ones that are causing us the most grief right now in our fishery issues. But there's a lot of discussion about uncertainty as well. And as you know, when you have provinces like Ontario, Quebec, Saskatchewan, BC, even New Brunswick that are having significant impacts on their industries because of these significant tariff issues. And, you know, I support all of the provinces and the efforts they're making and the challenges they're facing because, as I reminded them, it wasn't that long ago, back in the 90s, when Newfoundland and Labrador's cod fishery collapsed and we saw 20,000 people literally exit our province. So, you know, when you think about per capita wise and the impact that has now on a lot of industries, the auto industries, the forestry industry, and others across the country, it's significant.
26: One of the things the premiers talked about, at least publicly, was the need for a comprehensive plan. Prime Minister says there is one being pulled together, that nothing is off the table. You had the opportunity to do a one-on-one meeting with Premier Smith yesterday. She had previously been pretty vocal that oil should not get on the table. Newfoundland and Labrador is an oil-producing province, an energy-producing province. Are you aligned with Premier Smith on that perspective?
11: I think we're all aligned, because one of the challenges we have is how do we make sure that we keep our economy going as a country, but at the same time realizing that, you know, we just can't sit back and ignore all of these tariffs. One of the great things about Newfoundland and Labrador and our oil right now is 67% of it is being exported to other countries. And roughly 33 goes into the U.S. So we're in a little different position that way. Obviously, Alberta relies heavily on the exports into the U.S., or a significant amount of their oil goes into the U.S. But that's exactly what, you know, I'll give the Prime Minister credit, because it's not just about, you know, what are we going to do in reaction to the tariffs in terms of dealing with the U.S., getting a CUSMO renewal agreement in place. But it's almost like there's been a three-pronged approach, because while that's ongoing, the federal government's been out securing new investment, new opportunities, new deals with other countries. And then they're starting to invest in Canada, which is something that we've always talked about, and how we knock down those internal barriers. And so that's happening. And when you think about the opportunities that we have in our province, when we think about some of the big announcements that have already been made in relation to, you know, the oil and the pipelines and everything else. So I think there's tremendous opportunity here.
26: There had been some talk again in the early days of the Trump administration when the first set of tariffs were being levied, and that seems like a decade ago, but it wasn't that long ago, that perhaps the power supply to the U.S. ought to be thought about and the electricity turned off. Now, while Newfoundland and Labrador doesn't directly supply the U.S. with electricity, Quebec does, and of course a lot of that power comes from Churchill Falls. Has that entered the discussion? What's Newfoundland view on that, Premier Wakeham?
11: Again, it's something that, you know, when we talk about, we look at all the options. In our case, as you said, we do sell on the spot market some of our power into the U.S., but we're not what I would call a consistent supplier in terms of having a contract. Like New Brunswick, for example, sells mm-hmm. power into the U.S., but at the same time, I think that when the Prime Minister is looking at all options, we will be part of what the Team Canada approach, and we'll wait and see what the outcome is.
26: You got a lot of questions at the First Minister's meetings, you and Premier Frechette from Quebec, about what may be or may not be happening around a new arrangement on Churchill Falls. Premier Frechette seems very bullish that something is coming soon. She, of course, has an election coming in the fall. You've been more cautious. How should we read the slightly different messages from both premiers?
11: Well, I think for me, it's, as I have always said, I'm not confined to any kind of deadline. I have said there are things that we need to get for the province of Newfoundland and Labrador. We did an independent review. They came up with a series of recommendations. We've been using that as the framework for any new agreement, and we continue to do that. And that's, you know, in my case, the negotiating teams are still at the table. Progress is being made, but until we get to a point where I think we've got the value that we're seeking, that the transmission that we're seeking, and the power that we're seeking, because it can't simply be about how much can we get for selling our power. It has to start to talk about how can we use that power to develop our own industry. So that is part of the equation here, and what do we actually need in order to be able to do that. So I am very pleased with how the negotiations are going, but, you know, I remain optimistic, but I'm not prepared to turn around and say that there's something imminent going to happen until we see where we are with our negotiation teams.
26: It was interesting yesterday, I believe it was, New Brunswick, Prince Edward Island, and Nova Scotia, along with the federal government, announced a new arrangement on the transmission and distribution of electricity. Many people noted the absence of Newfoundland and Labrador from that particular agreement. What can you say about that, and why Newfoundland and Labrador was not part of that that announcement?
11: Well, right now we're working on our agreements. We know the Upper Churchill contract and the opportunities for improved electricity, more electricity, from our grid up there. We also are looking at the Labrador West transmission, and we're also looking at how we can do upgrades to the Maritime Link to be actually able to export even more electricity over that line. So those are the focal things we're focused on right now.
26: Before I let you go, it was only last week, I believe it was, there was a significant aerospace military conference in Marine Surveillance Conference in Newfoundland and Labrador. And your government had previously said, and kicked it up a little bit last week, that Newfoundland and Labrador wants to get into the defense game in a bigger way. Were you able to have a discussion with the Prime Minister about that or talk about that further at the meetings in Charlottetown?
11: We didn't get into the specifics of that particular defense strategy, but we've had further conversations with other ministers about that. We've certainly made our case. And what's interesting, Tim, there's an extreme interest in our what we have to offer, the facilities that we have, our strategic location, and our workforce. And I believe there's a real opportunity for Newfoundland and Labrador here to be part of that defense strategy. And certainly we have everything that Canada needs.
26: Yeah, and certainly if you go back in history, anybody who is not from where you and I are from may not know that in 1941, Newfoundland did a significant agreement then as part of the British Empire with the United States. And in your community of Stephenville is one of those bases, old bases that was there as part of that historic agreement. So geographically, it is a valid point to make. Premier Wakem, we'll leave it there. Appreciate the time today.
11: Thanks, Tim.
26: That, of course, was Premier Tony Wakem of Newfoundland and Labrador on his way back from the First Minister's meeting in Charlottetown. When we come back, you're definitely going to want to hang around for this. We have been talking about the 50th anniversary of the Montreal Olympic Games. One of the heroes of those games, one of Canada's first sports heroes, Greg Joy, is going to join us after the break to talk about his memorable high jump in Montreal. Stand by for that.
1: A look at the forecast. Sunny skies are on the way today with a high of 28, a humidex near 30. Tonight stays clear before clouds increase after midnight with a low of 16. Tomorrow turns mainly cloudy with a 40% chance of afternoon showers and the risk of a thunderstorm. It'll be warm and humid as well with a high of 26, the humidex 33. And looking ahead, expect a chance of showers Sunday and even Monday with the highs in the upper 20s.
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8: Tim Power sitting in for Graham. And as we did last week, we're going to continue looking back at the Montreal Olympics in 1976. It's the 50th anniversary, and it was a seminal moment in Canadian sports. But one day really stood out. The final full day of competition at Montreal 1976, Canada had yet to win a gold medal. And Greg Joy was the nation's last hope. In the men's high jump final, Joy found himself in the hunt for an Olympic title as driving rain poured down onto the high jump apron. When 20-year-old Joy cleared 2.23 meters, or 7 feet 4 inches, he had beaten world record holder American Dwight Stones, who had no love lost with the Canadian fans. The home crowd of 70,000 went crazy. Let's have a listen. As you heard that enthusiasm from the crowd, they knew that Joy had the silver for sure and still had a chance at gold, which Joy had predicted would be won with a 2.25 meter jump. Joy unfortunately didn't get 2.25 meters and won the silver medal. Still becoming a national hero, it was Canada's first Olympic high jump medal since Duncan McNaughton's gold in Los Angeles in 1932. The moment reverberated with Canadians and was immortalized in CBC's O Canada Nightly signing off, leading Joy to say, "Every day of my life someone mentions that jump and I finish second." Greg went on to carry the flag at the closing ceremony, and I am delighted to have him with us today. Greg, my friend, today again we're talking about it. How are you, and how is it to be in the midst of this 50th anniversary celebration?
9: Hiya, Tim. It's Remember, we were in Montreal a couple of months ago. months ago,
8: yep.
9: And I got sick and tired of hearing my name. Yes.
8: Well, I'm sorry. You got to hear it now, for at least for the next 8 minutes. But and Greg's right. We were together at the Canadian Olympic Committee meetings in Montreal, and Greg was very gracious about sharing and resharing the story of this particular event and the moment that it was. But Greg, take us back then to that day. I'm going to ask for your indulgence one more time. You know, the gold medal is the thing everybody is always looking for from any country. Here you are. You have a real shot at it. You beat Stones. I mean, what was that moment like, knowing that maybe if your Polish friend and fellow competitor Jacek Wesolo hadn't have gotten it, you would have gotten the gold? But it didn't matter. Canadians have loved you ever since.
9: It was an interesting time.

0: and got very close. But, you know, the reaction from the Canadian public was just overwhelming and positive, and certainly has lasted my lifetime now.
1: Did you appreciate at the time how big a deal it would become? Because you and I are of a certain generation where in that sign-off, that O Canada sign-off, that was a big deal. And the fact that you were there, you were part of an NFB film. Did you ever have a sense at that time, after you cleared the bar at 2.23, that this would be such an iconic Canadian moment? Not just a Greg Joy moment, but a Canadian moment.
0: Not a clue. You know, when I left Montreal, carried the flag and closed the ceremonies, left next morning, I'm getting on the plane and the steward comes up and says, the pilot wants to see you. And I'm thinking, what did I do wrong? And I sat in the cockpit across Canada, and it was kind of like, oh, this is different. And then I got back to Vancouver and hitchhiked home because my parents were in Regina. So it was something I never, to this day, can't not conceptualize the impact that people continually tell me it had at that time, because I was second, and that's my reality. But well, I know
1: first in all of our hearts, though. We're first in all of our hearts.
0: I do know that, you know, from the years and years and years of that moment being mentioned and the stories I hear from people. When we were in Montreal, one of the reporters told me when he was 8 years old, he was Greg Joy because he was high jumping onto his parents' bed. You know, you hear these stories and go, wow, it really was one of those moments that just captured the imagination. It's like Paul Henderson's goal, I guess,
1: yeah,
0: in the Canada series, Canada-Russia series. Yeah.
1: And I think I said this to Tricia Smith last week. Love your opinion on it. I mean, the Montreal Olympics were the first time the globe really got to see Canada and all that we had to offer from a sport perspective. But it became so much more than that. Was Montreal like that for you after you had time to let it sink in?
0: I went back quite a bit, but again, I didn't fathom what had happened. It was very difficult to understand. I was living in the States. That was one thing. So I got away from it. And when I come back, it was, you know, interviews and all the things that go along with, you know, having been successful at the Olympics. But it never really sunk in. It took years and years and years, mm-hmm, to kind of understand that moment, because I was the actor. I wasn't watching. So,
1: yeah.
0: But I'll tell you, when we were in Montreal, my daughter and I went to the Olympic Stadium. And it was the first time we'd been there in years and years and years and years. And last time she was there, I think she was two, so she wouldn't remember. And they played the jump for her on, you know, on a video screen, and she was in tears because she hadn't seen it. She's seen it on O Canada, but she hadn't seen it with the audio of the silence of the stadium and the eruption of the stadium. And it was interesting to see my own daughter, who knows what's happened her entire life, have a reaction like that. So even in the family, it's the moment's out of proportion, I guess.
1: And the most lovely thing about your family is you're not necessarily the most accomplished Olympian in your family, because, of course, you're married to the wonderful Sue Holloway, a dual Olympian in winter and summer. I mean, you have such an impressive household. Greg, we got about a minute. What is the next week going to be like? Because we're coming up to the 50th anniversary of the jump.
0: Well, going to Montreal on Thursday next week, and doing a couple events with Nadia Comaneci, which is thrilling. She's such a lovely lady, and we haven't seen each other in a while. And Trisha's going to be there, and there's going to be a concert. So it's going to be, a fairly large celebration of the history and the anniversary of the Montreal Olympics. So I'm thrilled to be able to be back there. And
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8: Good afternoon. It's 1 o'clock. I'm Tom McKay. Here's what's making news. A Lincoln man is facing multiple charges after police recovered more than $16,000 worth of stolen construction materials. Niagara Regional Police say the investigation began earlier this month into thefts from construction sites in Lincoln and West Lincoln. A search warrant was executed Thursday at a rural Merritt Road property where officers recovered lumber, plywood, diesel fuel, and nearly $4,800 in cash. 55-year-old Manuel Pereira was arrested and is facing multiple charges. Police are still searching for a stolen $20,000 construction tamper believed to have been recently sold. We have further details, including the serial number, up on our website. Anyone with information regarding the stolen property are being asked to contact Niagara Police. An industry group representing community newspapers says Canada Post is helping to drive some of them out of business thanks to a new partnership it forged with the country's largest printing firm.
9: Canada Post recently launched Radar with Transcontinental, delivering advertising flyers nationwide. News Media Canada says the government-backed service is undercutting community newspapers that depend on flyer revenue to fund free weekly publications. Winnipeg's Community Review is shutting down, ending delivery to 200,000 households and eliminating more than 800 part-time jobs. Canada Post says the service fills gaps left by private distributors, while Transcontinental says it gives advertisers a national alternative to digital marketing and provides households with access to product savings. David Augustine, The Canadian Press.
8: A partial weekend closure of the QEW Burlington Bay Skyway Niagara bound is scheduled from tonight to Monday morning. One middle lane on the Skyway Bridge will be closed for the full duration. Two lanes of through traffic will remain open along the mainline QEW. One lane to the Burlington Skyway will remain accessible via the Eastport Drive Collector's Ramp, but the Eastport Drive Collector Ramp to the Skyway Bridge will be closed tonight into tomorrow morning at 10 p.m. to 7 a.m. and Sunday night to Monday morning, 8 p.m. to 5 a.m. All ramps at the North Shore Boulevard interchange will also remain open. Eastport Drive will remain fully open as an alternate route to re-enter the QEW Niagara bound. A Molotov cocktail has been seized following a stolen vehicle investigation in Hamilton. CKTV's Christine Jansen has the details.
10: Last night, around 11:55 p.m., Hamilton police were patrolling the area of Upper Horning Road when a black stolen Honda Civic vehicle was spotted. Police attempted a traffic stop, but the vehicle fled, striking a police cruiser in the process. The two occupants then exited the vehicle and, after a short foot chase, were arrested. During a search of the vehicle, officers located a Molotov cocktail. A 17-year-old male youth from York and a 22-year-old man from Brampton are now facing multiple charges. Anyone with additional information are asked to contact Hamilton Police. For CKTV News, I'm Christine Jansen.
8: And Prime Minister Mark Carney admits he did not clearly explain the toll-sharing agreement tied to the Gordie Howe International Bridge. Canada will give the U.S. half of net toll revenue for 15 years, while a separate Michigan agreement takes effect only after construction debt is repaid. Opposition parties accuse Carney of misleading Canadians and are seeking a parliamentary investigation into the deal. Speaking in Charlottetown today, the Prime Minister said, he could have done better.
0: Could I have explained it better on a Sunday morning at Stampede? Yeah, with a cowboy hat on? Yes, I could have explained it better. I explained it better in London, Ontario, at GDLS, but I appreciate the opportunity.
8: The bridge is scheduled to open Monday following a Canada-only ceremony amid worsening trade tensions with Washington. For more local news that matters to you, go to cktbnews.com. A look at the forecast. Sunny skies are on the way today with a high of 28, a humidex near 30. Tonight stays clear before clouds increase after midnight with a low of 16. Tomorrow turns mainly cloudy with a 40% chance of afternoon showers and the risk of a thunderstorm. It'll be warm and humid as well with a high of 26, the humidex 33. And looking ahead, expect a chance of showers Sunday and even Monday, with the highs in the upper 20s. Right now, it's 23 degrees, feels like 25. I'm Tom McKay for CKTB News.
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12: Welcome back. Tim Powers sitting in for Graham today. One of the things we've heard a lot about when it comes to Canada-U.S. trade issues is dairy farming and the desire of the Americans to have a bigger presence in the Canadian market. And that is very concerning for people who are there already and earn their living in the Canadian farming market, particularly the dairy market. Joining us to talk about why that is the case, what the market looks like today, and maybe explain supply management for those who don't know. Delighted to have David Weens. David is the president of the Dairy Farmers of Canada, and he himself is a dairy farmer in Manitoba. David, great to have you today. How are you doing?
13: Thanks, Tim. Happy to be here today. We're all a bit concerned about this trade agreement. I mean, on the farm, we're having a rainy day today, so it allows me to be inside. But it's a broader issue that are certainly a concern for myself as a farmer.
12: So maybe let's start with the basic. And again, I'm sorry to ask you to do this because you understand it well. But for our audience, we have a supply managed system among dairy farmers. Explain what that is and why that is a good system from your perspective.
13: Yeah, so supply management basically means having a steady supply of key foods like milk, eggs, and poultry that is produced in Canada and, of course, is there for consumers when they want it. Our supply management is, and of course, the dairy sector is a part of it, is a very resilient and stable domestic food supply system. Really, that's what it comes down to. So it does provide stable, supply of key foods like dairy, poultry, and eggs for Canadians. And it also fosters thriving rural communities and family farms and strengthens food sovereignty, which is a huge concern, especially with all the instability that we see all around us, especially on the world stage. And so, it is that ability to have domestically produced food for Canadians and the kind of food that they want. So we certainly, respond to the demands of Canadians.
12: The opponents of supply management in Canada and many in America argue that if the market were to open up, there would be more goods, those goods would be cheaper. So two things on that. Well, three, actually. What does the market actually look like now, David? Are there American dairy products in Canada that are readily available to consumers?
13: Well, through the CUSMA agreement, there was a percentage of our market that comes in that is filled by American dairy products.
12: Okay.
13: And I just want to clarify something, and that is what people often get wrong about supply management, mm-hmm. and I guess it comes down to the premise of that thought or that question. Really, there's a lot of factors at play when it comes to retail prices for any right. good. But you know what data shows about dairy prices is that they are actually more stable than many other food categories and more competitive internationally than people realize. So, for example, over the past number of years, like let's say if we look at 2025, for example, the inflation rate in like with dairy was at 2.1%, and the overall food category was at 3.2%. And the other part of it is that Canadian retail prices are actually similar to the average national U.S. retail price. So in 2025, the average retail price for yogurt and cheese and butter were similar or actually lower in Canada than in the U.S. And that is actually without accounting for the production subsidies that consumers pay in the U.S., which help to fund, which they fund through their taxes. So in that sense, they not only pay for their dairy products at retail, but they're also helping to pay for that through production subsidies. And, of course, in Canada, we don't get those production subsidies.
12: So if the market were to open up, what would happen to you and to your members? What kind of threat does that represent to those rural communities, to the farms that you have mentioned?
13: Well, yeah, I wouldn't, you know, I mean, I'm not going to speculate on what comes out of this CUSMA agreement. We know that the government, the federal government and the provincial governments do support supply management and are firmly behind dairy. But you know, when you think of it, Canada is one-tenth the size of the U.S. in terms of dairy. And so, you know, which somewhat mirrors the population on both sides of the border. So the state of Wisconsin produces more milk than all of Canada produces. And so, so that is one thing to bear in mind here as well, that, you know, three of the largest producing dairy states in the U.S. border Canada. So that, okay. So, you know, it would be, at considering, you know, considering how that would result in milk, you know, coming across the border, it would be very difficult. Well, put it this way, it would be very difficult for myself, the dairy farmer, to compete against the U.S. Treasury.
12: Yeah, it sounds like, based on the way you're describing it, there would be almost a swamping of the market if there were a full opening. And again, these are just hypotheticals. Nobody is suggesting that will happen, but I think it's helpful for the audience to understand what the competition across the border looks like. Is there any opportunity, though, David, if there were a broader market opening for Canadian dairy farmers in the U.S.?
13: Again, as I said earlier, you know, it's difficult to compete against the U.S. Treasury when you're competing against dairy production that receives, you know, subsidies through programs that simply aren't available to us. It certainly is not an even playing field. But our focus has always been on the domestic Canadian market. So we take great pride in being able to produce milk according to, you know, the high national standards that we have in Canada, which are really among the highest standards in the world, and it's produced to the values that Canadians have, you know, expect of their food. So that will continue to be our focus, and of course we're very proud of being able to do this for Canadians.
12: I want to ask, is there an argument here? And you're making it to me, though you haven't used the word, but when I hear you speaking, David, I hear you arguing probably very fairly that this is a national food security issue. Is that a fair way to interpret part of what you're saying about supply management?
13: It, it absolutely contributes to food security and food sovereignty. And we know from past experiences, like when you run into difficulties, and I just think of a few years ago when we had COVID, and we were the government was trying to access supplies from outside the country, they were suddenly not available or they were very difficult to get. And so with having an important, so supply management really becomes an important tool to help achieve food security and food sovereignty. And we know too from, that 9 in 10 Canadians want to have as much control as possible over their own food supply, and which makes a lot of sense. So that's why it is important to continue to produce, milk for the domestic market. To have that kind of security for Canadians.
12: All right. Well, David, appreciate the time. I know the sun always usually shines in Manitoba, so hopefully the rain will abate. You can get back outside. Thank you for making time for us and helping us understand supply management and the importance of it from the perspective of somebody who is a dairy farmer. Thank you, David.
13: Thanks, Tim.
8: A look at the forecast. Sunny skies are on the way today with a high of 28, a humidex near 30. Tonight stays clear before clouds increase after midnight with a low of 16. Tomorrow turns mainly cloudy with a 40% chance of afternoon showers and the risk of a thunderstorm. It'll be warm and humid as well with a high of 26, the humidex 33. And looking ahead, expect a chance of showers Sunday and even Monday with the highs in the upper 20s.
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1: Tim Power sitting in for Graham. In case you didn't know, there's an urgent need for blood donation. Canadian Blood Service is calling on eligible people across Canada to book a national donation appointment after the blood supply declined by nearly 20% since the 1st of June. They now have limited days on hand of several blood types, which is not sustainable for patient care. While a seasonal decline is expected during the summer months and factored into planning, appointment bookings have fallen well below typical summer patterns. Donors of all blood types are needed now to help replenish the blood supply and keep pace with hospital demands. To talk about this pressing and important issue, pleased to have Ryan Adams. Ryan is the Director of Development and Recruitment at Canada Blood Services. Ryan, how are we in this place? For those of us who don't understand how the blood supply system works, it is pointed out that it does decline in summer, but down by nearly 20%. That seems like a lot. How did we get here? How does this happen?
2: Tim, thanks so much for having me. Yes, we are at a critical moment for the organization. So Canadian Blood Services, we manage a national infrastructure to support the healthcare system, right? So whether you donate blood in Victoria or Newfoundland or everywhere in between, the blood then gets matched with a patient who needs it at any other part of the country. And so as doing so, that inventory that we manage is quite complex. As you said, summer months are challenging for us, right? It's great weather. People go on vacation. Routines change. So we plan for that. We plan for a bit of a drop in appointments and inventory over the summer. But over the last several weeks since June 1st, the decline has been quite significant. And that's why we're putting out the call to Canadians right now. We need to address that 20% drop.
1: So that drop, as far as you know, is not because there is a new disease or a new medical threats that are emerging, but rather the fact that donors aren't in the same abundance that they once were in the summer, and it's more acute this year, right?
2: Yeah, exactly, Tim. So what we're seeing is hospital need and patient need is remaining pretty consistent. And again, what we plan for, the drop is on the donor side of Canadians all across the country, like walking into one of our donor centers, booking an appointment and giving. And so that's what we're trying to work through right now.
1: I can't remember if it was you I spoke to, Ryan, or somebody else from Blood Services, but you have had some really clever marketing campaigns, particularly marketing campaigns focused on younger people. Are those campaigns also ramping up now, or do you save that more for the fall when more people are engaged? Because I remember seeing a lot of Blood Service ads around sporting events, around big things that have live audiences. How are you hoping to campaign now, and what are you doing on from a campaign perspective?
2: Yeah, I'm glad our ads are working and you're seeing them. Yes, so we run different campaigns throughout the year, right? Trying to tie into seasonal moments, what makes sense at the time. So to your point, in the fall, we speak to young people, right? To young Canadians, folks in university in their last year of high school, about the opportunity to get engaged with Canadian Blood Services and make that first donation. In the winter, we run campaigns sort of talking about the winter blues, right? In the sense of pride and community you can feel by donating and getting into that. In the summer, the conversation really is about how important it is 365 days to give blood. And so to give a pretty tactical or tangible example for you is we're coming up on August long weekend, right? Folks are leaving town, they're getting out of the city, their routines are changing, but August long weekend is a really challenging time for the hospital network. It's one of those peak moments in terms of emergency care and urgent and trauma care. And so the reality is that that time point in time, hospitals need blood at a quite significant rate. And so we need Canadians to understand that, to understand the importance and time-bound nature of that, and make sure that leading up to August long and then coming out of August long, folks are rolling up their sleeves and joining Canada's Lifeline.
1: Yeah, when you say roll up your sleeves, you really do mean it, because you can't really
2: get
1: blood.
2: I do, yeah.
1: One of the things I think is still a challenge, and maybe it's just me. That said, I've had to have three different blood tests in the last 3 weeks. I mean, you've taken so much blood out of me, Ryan, I can probably fill the bank, but it went to a lab, unfortunately. It didn't go to blood services. But there are still people who are hesitant to give blood, who may not like needles, who may not like the idea of, you know, having the blood taken out of them and not feeling great. How do you appeal, particularly to potential new donors who may be skittish for very legitimate reasons?
2: Yeah, 100%. And you're spot on, right? Those are legitimate reasons. I think the thing I always say to folks who are considering their first donation is to come into one of our donor centers and meet the amazing staff that we have, right? These are folks who do this every single day. It is entirely safe. And when you walk through our doors and you see other folks, like-minded Canadians from different backgrounds sitting in chairs next to you, you feel something powerful, right? You feel a sense of community, of giving back, frankly, a little bit of like patriotism too, right? This is Canadians helping Canadians. And so I think that's my call to action. And what I say to folks who are considering donors is like, walk through that door. It's not scary once you get through that door. And we make sure you're comfortable. We feed you snacks and we make sure you have a great experience. And so That's usually what I say, Tim, to folks who are considering donating.
1: Are you worried this may become a permanent challenge? As you say, you do your summer planning, but this summer has been a bit different. Is this an anomaly, Ryan, or is this a new pattern and may change the way you need to look at how you encourage blood donation?
2: Yeah, that's a really important and big question. I think what I wake up every single day thinking about and my team across the country wakes up thinking about is making sure that is not the case, right? Is encouraging folks to not only consider donating, but understanding the vital and critical role they play by donating, supporting Canada's healthcare system. And so, yes, we think this is an anomaly. We are doing everything in our power at Canadian Blood Services to make it easier than ever for folks to donate, to book an appointment. We're adding hours. We're extending appointment availability across all of our locations. We're accepting walk-ins. We're trying to make this as easy and inviting as possible for folks to make sure that this is an anomaly and that this isn't the new norm. Because frankly, our healthcare system relies on a vibrant and replenished blood system, right? And so that's our responsibility. That's my responsibility. And that's why we're having this conversation, really.
1: Yeah, I don't want to close the conversation with dark clouds because we need sunshine this summer. But what happens if you can't close the gap here? What does that actually mean in terms of practical medical services for people?
2: Yeah, so if we can't turn this around, so we have a national system, right? So that'll help ensures that the right blood products get to the right patients across the countries. Hospitals need to manage that inventory carefully, and they prioritize that based on patient needs. So that's why that partnership that Canadian Blood Services has with transfusion doctors across the country and with hospitals across the country to manage every single bag of blood is so critical. So the flip side of that, it's like, we know we can turn this around quickly, right? Blood has a shelf life of 42 days, which means it gets used very quickly. So if someone comes in and donates, that's getting into a patient's arm very quickly. Like, you're saving or improving a life very quickly. So we can turn this around. And so what that means is that hospitals are going to have to manage that inventory carefully, prioritize based on patient need. To be clear, we're still meeting patient need today, but we just need to buck this trend.
1: Okay. Well, I hope you being on here helps do that. Get those ads up again. We're getting into that big fall sports season. I'm sure we will rightly see many ads from Blood Services. Ryan, thanks for the time. Good luck with this.
2: Hey, Tim, thank you so much for having us.
1: All right, that is Ryan Adams, Director of Development and Recruitment at Canada Blood Services. Help if you can and are comfortable. Now, you're going to want to stay tuned for our next guest. The most entertaining conversation I've had all week is with our next guest, who wrote a book about she and her sister hitchhiking across Newfoundland. You're going to want to hear Bernadette Shea and the stories she has to tell. Back in a moment here on the Graham Richards Show.
3: This is your CKTV News. Good afternoon. I'm Tom McKay. Here's what's making news. A partial weekend closure of the QEW Burlington Bay Skyway Niagara Bound begins tonight and runs until Monday morning. One lane of the bridge will be closed, leaving two lanes open for traffic with overnight closures affecting the Eastport Drive collector's ramp. Drivers should expect delays. A Lincoln man is facing charges after police recovered more than $16,000 in stolen construction materials. Investigators say 55-year-old Emmanuel Piera was arrested after a search of a Merritt Road property. Police are still looking for a stolen $20,000 construction tamper. We have the details up on our website. Checking the forecast, sunny today with a high of 28, the humidex 30, a clear tonight before clouds start to move in late with a low of 16. Right now, it's 23 degrees, feels like 25.
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13: Well, you're going to get noise and conversation here because this is one of the most fun conversations I've had once already this week. And I'm, of course, Tim Powers, sitting in for Graham. And I am going to tell you a story with the help of one of the participants of two sisters who in 2012, at the age of 60 and 72, decided, you know what? We want to hitchhike across Newfoundland. One was in Glace Bay. One was in Northern Ontario. They got the idea in their head. And they did it. And their journey is now a book. The book's called Thumb in the Rock, A Newfoundland Hitchhiking Odyssey. And delighted again to speak to Bernadette Shea. Bernadette was one of the two sisters. Her sister Dolly was the other participant. Bernadette, I'm still happy and thrilled we got to talk on VOCM in Newfoundland. Now we're talking to the national audience. Tell everybody how this came about, how you and Dolly decided, you know what, let's hitchhike across Newfoundland.
14: Okay. I had been to Newfoundland 5 times, 4 times with other people and once on my own, and loved it every time. And my sister Dolly kept saying, you know, when are we going to do this together? I've never been to Newfoundland. We've got to make a trip. But your life is busy. I kept putting her off, and it never happened. Till I had the CBC on one night listening to As It Happens, and they were talking about a woman, a nurse in Halifax who picked up an elderly woman, 82, and she was trying to get to the airport. It was her bucket wish dream to hitchhike across Canada from Vancouver to Halifax. And I'm thinking, oh my God, if one old woman like that could hitchhike from Vancouver to Halifax, Dolly and I could hitchhike Newfoundland. So I just stopped. I dried my hands because I was washing dishes. I ran to the phone on the wall. I loved that phone because I always knew exactly where it was. Unlike my phone today. And I called her. I said, Dolly, do you still want to go to Newfoundland? She said, yes, and I'm not getting any younger. When can we go? And I said, can you be here in 4 days? I picked her up at the Halifax airport 4 days later, and we had no money, no plan, no reservation, but we were going to do this. And we did.
13: So anybody who knows, you either fly or take the ferry to Newfoundland. Now, if I remember, you guys took the ferry. So tell us about how getting to the ferry and beginning the journey. How did that all come about?
14: Well, we drove in my little car. And my husband Brian was a tough nut to crack. He didn't think it was a good idea. He didn't think this was a great idea. It took a lot for me to finally get his blessing. And when I did, boy, he was on board with a lot of great ideas. But anyway, we did drive and parked the car at the ferry, and we just walked on. And I don't even know if they charged us anything. It might have been $25 or $30. We just walked on with a bare guitar in my hand because my guitar case was really heavy, and I knew I didn't want to lug that around for 2 weeks. So I had a bare guitar in my hand and a grocery buggy we pulled behind us, and I knew that I'd find a guitar case, the kind you put on your back, you know, the cloth ones that was easy to carry. And we got our first ride off that boat, and the guy took me home to his house. He ran down his basement steps and said, this is exactly the guitar case you need. So we got our ride and a guitar case right off the bat. And I'm really reducing it down to nothing, but these two people were pivotal in setting the stage for what was about to become. It was just amazing.
13: So you get the guitar case, so how did you go about doing it? Did you do what most people think when you think hitchhiking? You go up on the side of the road and you put your thumbs out? Now, I don't want to be unkind here.
14: I made a sign. It says St. John's. I didn't know how to spell St. John's. People just thought we were going to New Brunswick. I put S-A-I-N-T, John's, and then a thumb. And we got a lot of funny looks, but finally someone said, Bernadette, that's not how you spell St. John's. So anyway, but we were an oddity on the side of the road. We really were something to see. Two old ladies with gray hair, the guitar on my back, a little grocery buggy filled with all the things we thought we might need for 2 weeks. And there wasn't much. But you know what? We depended on the kindness of strangers, and boy, it was a mini come from away. And I hadn't made that connection until I decided to write the book 12 years later, when I talked about this story, and this lady said to me, Bernadette, you've got a come from away story. I said, do you think? And she said, yes, you do. Instead of, I don't know, 30 planes and thousands, hundreds of people, it's just the two of you on the side of the road, but the response is the same. The outpouring of love and kindness and fun was exactly the same.
13: I know we talked about this earlier in the week, and the book has some great stories, but what are some of the most memorable rides you got when you were in Newfoundland?
14: Okay, I made a little list here because I knew you were calling. We didn't know everybody's name, or if we did, we forgot them. And Dolly gave everybody a nickname. So we met these two girls. They stopped and picked us up, and we called them the Goose Cove Girls. that's outside of St. Anthony's, I believe, the Goose Cove.
13: Yes.
14: They were flying in from out west. They worked in Fort McMurray, picked up their parked car, and then they saw us, and they picked us up. They were two sisters like us, 12 years apart in age like us, and they were so great. But the car stopped. And so she reaches over. The driver says, can you play that thing? I said, the guitar? She said, yes. I had an audition on the side of the road. two songs before she said, come on in, jump in. And my husband said, you know, that's going to be a nuisance. You're never going to get a ride with that guitar. I couldn't wait to get home and tell him this one. So we got the we passed the audition. But the next thing she did, well, the last thing she did, she looked down at my feet and said, you haven't got any socks on. I said, no, no. We've been sleeping in the woods every afternoon. We had an old yoga mat wrapped around the buggy and we had this old yoga mat. We'd jump over the guardrails and go down in the woods and find a spot and we'd have a nap. And my feet were really hot and sweaty in my old sneakers, and I hung my socks on a branch on the tree. And when we were getting up to go back on the road, I forgot my socks, and it was the last pair of socks I had. So she said, you got no socks? I said, no. So she stopped the car. She got out. She took the shoes off her feet and the socks off her feet and gave me her socks. And I thought, you know, we've all heard that that guy was so nice. He took the shirt off his back. Well, this just brought it up to a whole other level, the Newfoundland level. They'll stop at the side of the road and give you the socks off their feet. So.
13: Well, and take you in as they did you and Dolly. Now, I didn't know this until we talked earlier in the week, but unbeknownst to you at the time, Dolly had a bit of a deadline, and she had booked some airline tickets home, which she never told you about.
14: Not a word.
13: Tell us a little bit about that when you discovered it, that Dolly had planned for 14 days, and lo and behold, you'd made this thing. You'd hitchhiked across the province in 14 days. How did all of that play out when you heard that Dolly had booked the flight?
14: I think God must have had a hand in it, because, I mean, we had no control over how long rides would take, if we'd get a ride, if we'd be 2 days in one spot or 20 minutes in one spot. We had no idea. So the fact that it just turned out, I mean, when we got home, she said, oh, I'm going to make my flight tomorrow. I said, make your flight tomorrow? I was blown away, but I was so happy she never let me know, because it would have put such a stress on both of us, but especially me for whatever reason. But it was just, we just got lucky. We just got lucky.
13: And then we are glad you did, and you've written this book. Now, two last questions. We got about 90 seconds. So, Bernadette, the first one, when you and I talked, you told me you're thinking of another adventure. You would be, okay to say your age, because we can do math. You did this in 2012, so you were 60 then. You're 74. You're full of life. Yes. What is Bernadette's next big adventure?
14: Oh, God. You know what? We did 2 years later. We did do PEI. We hiked the Confederation Trail. That's another bunch of stories for another day. But from here on in, well, we want to come back to Newfoundland. We want to do a bit of a book tour, maybe, and I don't know. Definitely.
13: So Dolly's still with us at 86, is she?
14: 87.
13: And oh, my goodness.
14: And she's as far as they come. Yes. Can't wait.
13: All right. Last one. About 30 seconds for this. Where can people get what I'm sure will be a rollicking read, Thumb in the Rock, a Newfoundland Hitchhiking Odyssey? Where can people order that, Bernadette?
14: They can get it. If there's any Kohl's bookstores anywhere in Newfoundland, they're available there. But a lot of people are ordering them online at Indigo, Chapters, and Amazon. And there's a special place I'd like to promote, and that's the Dartmouth Book Exchange out of Dartmouth, Nova Scotia. They're a huge supporter to first-time authors like me, and they'll ship anywhere in Canada for next to nothing. They're really, really great support. So the Dartmouth Book Exchange or online, anywhere online.
13: All right. Well, so wonderful to talk to you again. You and Dolly are inspirations. I love this story. I love what you did.
14: Thank you.
13: I love you're ready to do something else, and so is Dolly at 87. So amazing. Mm-hmm. Bernadette, thank you for the time today.
14: You're very welcome. Thank you. And thank you to everybody who picked us up. Thank you to all those rides. Okay. Take care.
13: All right. Take care. That is Bernadette Shea, author of Thumb in the Rock, A Newfoundland Hitchhiking Odyssey. Wouldn't you love to meet those two sisters? What a fantastic, entertaining afternoon or evening or breakfast that would be. All right. When we come back, somebody...
15: A look at the forecast. Sunny skies are on the way today with a high of 28, a humidex near 30. Tonight stays clear before clouds increase after midnight with a low of 16. Tomorrow turns mainly cloudy with a 40% chance of afternoon showers and the risk of a thunderstorm. It'll be warm and humid as well with a high of 26, the humidex 33. And looking ahead, expect a chance of showers Sunday and even Monday with the highs in the upper 20s.
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13: Tim Power sitting in for Graham, last segment of the day, and it's a good one. We've got our friend Carmi Levy, tech analyst and journalist, with us. Carmi, I don't know if you can top the last story about the two women aged 60 and 72 who hitchhiked across Newfoundland, but if anybody could, it's you.
31: That's a pretty high bar, Tim, because I was listening to that interview and I'm thinking there's no way I could ever get into that orbit. I mean, they are in kind of a league of their own, and frankly, inspirational human beings, that was wonderful.
13: Exactly. So we will talk. You and I will just keep our aspirations low and focus on the world of AI models and a pretty crazy story. So one of OpenAI models escaped and hacked into another company. It wasn't supposed to be able to do that. Tell us about this, Carmi, and what kind of concerns it might raise.
31: Yeah, I'm not going to lie, Tim. This kind of freaked me out when I first heard it, and I'm still a little freaked out now. So, yeah, just, you know, let's put that in context. So OpenAI, they were testing a new autonomous AI agent. And what AI agents are, they're software that does things on its own, autonomously, no human involvement, and they can perform complex tasks. And we basically say, you know, go off and do this, build an entire budget spreadsheet based on multiple inputs and go to all these different departments and pull this data and that data, put it all together and come back to me when it's all done. And so it really is sort of the next big thing in AI. So they were testing one in what's called a digital sandbox, like an enclosed, confined virtual space, so that no matter what happened, that, you know, there wouldn't be any negative impacts, no damage, no risk to other systems. It was a security test. And so during the test, something went wrong. And the AI agent, instead of doing what it was supposed to be doing, it actually broke out. It was kind of like the dinosaurs in Jurassic Park, where, you know, they're supposed to be in the enclosure, but next thing you know, they're running around on the island and terrorizing everyone. And that's what happened here. The AI agent made it out onto the open internet, despite the fact that that's not supposed to happen. Once it got out onto the open internet, it then targeted the systems belonging to an AI company known as Hugging Face, and it successfully broke into their systems. And as we've learned, AI agents are really good at identifying weaknesses in cyber defenses, and then they just go right for the jugular, boom, and they're in. And so this is the first time in recorded human history that we have seen an AI agent, an autonomous piece of software on its own, conducting its own successful cyber attack and breaking into a targeted system. So, you know, the good news is these weren't cyber criminals. It wasn't planned. There was no data lost, no real damage. But the fact is it happened. And it's, as a result, it's kind of like only a matter of time before this technology falls into the hands of someone who does have malevolent intent, like a cyber criminal or a dark hat hacker, or, you know, I don't know, maybe somebody from Russia or China who's working for the state. That kind of stuff happens, right? And so it's yeah. very important inflection point in the history of AI, and one that we probably aren't very happy that we've finally reached.
13: Somewhere George Orwell is being considered a prophet, Carmi. This whole thing is called, or the way it's described, is an agentic attacker scenario. So people are at least modeling these sorts of scenarios, are they?
31: They are. So, I mean, you know, and just to kind of put it in context, you know, for most of us, AI is, you know, we experience it in the form of a chatbot. So OpenAI's chatbot, of course, is ChatGPT. We ask it questions, and then it just gives us an answer back and forth and back and forth. Agentic AI.

0: So is there any way to protect against this? I mean, to your point about leaving you unsettled, I'm not sure how I'm supposed to feel either about all of this.
1: Yeah, I mean, look, if you want to join me in my cave, you're absolutely welcome to. Any of our listeners, just
0: we'll
1: come
0: thumb across
1: down.
0: Newfoundland. They'll think you and I are an oddity. But anyway, go ahead, Kirby.
1: there is no, like, Pandora's box is already open, so we're not putting it back in. And unfortunately, agentic AI is really seen as the next big thing in AI. Every time you hear about, automation and workforce and people losing their jobs because of automation, really they're talking about agentic AI. So it's happening, and we're not going back. However, we can look to our friends in Ottawa. Our government needs to get its act in gear to bring forth legislation, laws specific to these new forms of AI that recognize and are informed by events like this so that we're better protected. Because right now, OpenAI has said, we're launching an investigation and we're going to share what we know. But they don't have to. They're doing it out of the goodness of their heart. And we're just assuming that they're going to tell us everything. But there's no standard for it and there are no consequences if they don't meet that minimum. So, we need to have, we have standards for, when you buy a car, there are safety standards. There need to be safety standards for digital tools like AI agents as well. And there need to be punishments for companies like OpenAI if they fail to meet those minimums. And that's really, I think that's the best protection, because you and I, we can't download an app to protect ourselves. We can't really change anything. We've got to look to governments to really level the playing field.
0: Again, I don't want to go all worst case on a Friday with 2 minutes left to go, but what the hell, Carmi, I will. So, but can governments keep up here, though? Look, we're waiting for regulation, but at the speed at which governments regulate and the speed at which innovation happens, they're not on the same track.
1: They're not. And to a certain extent, there will always be a gap because technology moves very quickly. And we've seen that with wireless technology. We've seen it with the internet. We've seen it with artificial intelligence. We see it with everything. So this is no exception. But if you move quickly and you decide that it's a priority, then you can at least minimize the gap. If you build frameworks, legislative frameworks, regulatory frameworks that are adaptive so that they can easily morph as the technology continues to evolve. And we are seeing that happen in Europe. The AI Act that the EU has enacted is incredibly adaptive, and they're already using it to start pushing back against big tech companies and forcing them to behave in a more adult-like and, frankly, sustainable manner. So it can be done, but we've got to decide it's important for us. And here we are. We're over a year into the new government, and we're still waiting for the AI Act to be reintroduced. And to me, that's unacceptable. Let's hit the gas on this thing, people.
0: All right. Thanks, buddy, for the uplifting news heading into the weekend. Appreciate it, but you are always on top of these things. We'll watch it. It is something we all should be on top of and encourage our government to move as fast as they can to address it. Carmi, you have a good weekend, my friend.
1: I will. You as well. Stay safe, Tim.
0: All right. That is our friend Carmi Levy talking about this really fascinating and concerning Open AI model escaping agentic attacks. Wow, we are in a new world. We shouldn't be intimidated by it, but sure, we have to be well prepared for it. All right, that is our show today. Hope you have enjoyed it. I want to thank, of course, David Smith and Chris Viz for putting it all together with me. Thank you for listening. I hope you all have an awesome last weekend of July. Yes, it is that. We'll be back with more of the Graham Richardson Show next Friday. Take care.
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2: Good afternoon. It's 2 o'clock. I'm Tom McKay. Here's what's making news. A Lincoln man is facing multiple charges after police recovered more than $16,000 worth of stolen construction materials. Niagara Regional Police say the investigation began earlier this month into thefts from construction sites in Lincoln and West Lincoln. A search warrant was executed Thursday at a rural Merritt Road property where officers recovered lumber, plywood, diesel fuel, and nearly $4,800 in cash. 55-year-old Manuel Pereira was arrested and is facing multiple charges. Police are still searching for a stolen $20,000 construction tamper believed to have been recently sold. We have further details, including the serial number, up on our website. Anyone with information regarding the stolen property are being asked to contact Niagara Police. A partial weekend closure of the QEW Burlington Bay Skyway Niagara bound is scheduled from tonight to Monday morning. CKTV's Christine Jansen with the details.
3: One middle lane on the Skyway Bridge will be closed for the full duration. Two lanes of through traffic will remain open along the mainline QEW. One lane to the Burlington Skyway will remain accessible via the Eastport Drive collector ramp. The Eastport Drive collector ramp to the Skyway Bridge will be closed tonight into tomorrow morning, 10 p.m. to 7 a.m., and Sunday night to Monday morning, 8 p.m. to 5 a.m. All ramps on the North Shore Boulevard interchange will remain open. Eastport Drive will remain fully open as an alternate route to re-enter the QEW Niagara bound. For CKTB News, I'm Christine Jansen.
2: 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The pilot program is available for paid downtown meter parking, including surface lots, on-street spaces, and at the Ontario Street parking garage. The United States Trade Representative's office announced new duties on more than 60 nations hours before President Donald Trump's previous tariff tool was set to expire. Canadian press reporter Diana Musina has more.
4: Canada, Mexico, and the UK are among the countries getting hit with a 10% tariff, while other nations are seeing a 12.5% levy. But the new tariffs will not apply to goods compliant under the CUSMA agreement. The Trump administration launched trade investigations earlier this year after the U.S. Supreme Court struck down the tariff tool used for the Liberation Day and fentanyl-related duties.
2: The Canadian government previously told the Trump administration that new legislation combating forced labor in supply chains should shield Canada from new tariffs. A Molotov cocktail has been seized following a stolen vehicle investigation in Hamilton. On July 23rd, around 11:55 p.m., Hamilton police were patrolling the area of Upper Horning Road when a stolen black Honda Civic vehicle was spotted. Police attempted a traffic stop, but the vehicle fled, striking a police cruiser in the process. The two occupants then exited the vehicle and, after a short foot chase, were arrested. During a search of the vehicle, officers located a Molotov cocktail. A 17-year-old male youth from York and a 22-year-old male from Brampton are now facing multiple charges. Anyone with additional information about this incident is being asked to contact Hamilton Police. And there are 177 active wildfires still burning in Ontario, but the Ministry of Natural Resources has reported no new blaze in the last 24 hours.
5: More than 1,800 people have been forced from their homes as the province grapples with what early estimates suggest is its most devastating wildfire season on record. Indigenous communities have borne the brunt of the fires, with First Nations making up 12 of the 13 evacuated communities. Indigenous leaders have called for a public inquiry into the Ontario government's wildfire response, saying some communities were essentially left to fend for themselves. Premier Doug Ford disagrees, saying his government did everything it could to deal with the fast-moving fires. Hannah Stoles, The Canadian Press.
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2: A look at the forecast. Sunny skies are on the way today with a high of 28, a humidex near 30. Tonight stays clear before clouds increase after midnight with a low of 16. Tomorrow turns mainly cloudy with a 40% chance of afternoon showers and the risk of a thunderstorm. It'll be warm and humid as well with a high of 26, the humidex 33. And looking ahead, expect a chance of showers Sunday and even Monday with the highs in the upper 20s. Right now, it's 23 degrees, feels like 25. 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
10: Kara Krezek is here, and she's also from the apiary. She's got this wonderful, I'll call it a development in the downtown St. Catharines area. It's a hive of women's businesses, mm-hmm. and doing a great job. You can't miss it if you're on Lake Street and Wellington, mm-hmm. and you see the building there right on the corner. And I was wondering what goes on inside of that apiary as you were creating it, and then mm-hmm. seeing all the success coming out of it. Anyway, we're getting ahead of ourselves. Kara, welcome to The Drive.
11: Thank you. Thanks for having me.
10: And so, you know, start with the book. You had a book launch yesterday.
11: Yes, it was fabulous. We had over 165 people. We had amazing sponsors. If you see the front of my book, you'll see there's a red shoe high heel with flames standing on a pink slip. So we had pink shoe sponsors, yellow shoe sponsors, in-kind sponsors. Genesis Niagara, they were my first to come on as a pink shoe sponsor. They had cars there. And it was actually very intentional. In the book, I talk about how my JAG blew up about 2 months after I got fired. And I saw this as like this symbol of I made it. And then 2 months after, and then I bought a Genesis after. And so them being there was amazing. The Burke Group came in as a sponsor, and our values aligned it so much. It was great to have them there. And Gordon Electric also. And then we had a slew of yellow shoe sponsors, which were the DDL, and we had, and I'm mentioning this on purpose because all of these people had a part of the story of how it helped bounce forward after I got let go. And And it's funny because even talking about this, it's like fired, let go. We try to make it down like, oh, I got let go. It's like, no, I got fired. it was so great. Goodman School of Business was one of our sponsors, and we're looking at doing something together about helping people into the next chapter. North Realty Group, everybody that showed up, it was amazing. So yeah, it was at Belaterra Vineyards, which was also a sponsor. Yeah, it was amazing.
10: You had people. Yep. You had some wine. You had some food. You had sponsors.
11: Yes.
10: Was there anything missing?
11: I don't know what you could possibly be talking about, Walter. If you follow me, you may have found out that my books did not arrive.
10: And so that's another story.
11: Who needs a book for a book launch?
10: Who needs a book for a book launch?
11: Right? Like, that's a... Oh, my God. Like, I still
10: can't
11: believe
10: it. Let's talk just briefly about that. That must have created a lot of stress.
11: It created a lot of stress. So what happened is my father went into the hospital in Northern Ontario, and I got that call, and I had my author's copies in my cart to order, and I had to leave and drive up to Sudbury very quickly, and I never hit purchase. So by Tuesday, when things had kind of calmed down, I looked at my cart. I was like, oh, crap. And when I went to go purchase them, they said that they'd be arriving on Saturday, July 18th. And my book launch was Thursday, July 16th. My husband, as he's referred to in the book as Thumbs Up Matt, was literally trying to call anybody up to Jeff Bezos to see if we can get these. Because Kindle Direct Publishing prints them, and it's ordered through Amazon. And literally could not.
10: There's nothing you could
11: there
10: do.
11: There was nothing. Like, there was nothing. But anyways.
10: It's just part of the story, right?
11: It's part of the story. So we're resilient. We move forward.
10: Let's go to the origin of the story, though.
11: Yes.
10: There's something happened that triggered what then had become the genesis for I Just Got Fired. Mm-hmm. And you had experienced you had a career, you were working, and then you weren't.
11: Right. Yeah, so I had a career for 17 and a half years. I grew up there. My kids grew up there. I was nationally recognized as a leader in what I did. I was the president of a national association, and I, you know, led that through COVID and was seen as, I say this not from a boastful place, but I felt confident that I could speak up. And, you know, there's a chapter that's called When You Rock the Boat, Don't Be Surprised When You Fall Out. I knew that the last year wasn't going as well as the 16 and a half others had. And I went in one day, and in the first part of the book, the first there's three parts of the book. The first part is about that first 24 hours. And I got let go, and I got fired, and I walked off campus, and I was very just in shock. Like, I did, and but it was a community, this amazing community. And I mean, like, this community we're in, the national community I was part of, and international community. The day I got fired, I got a message from the CEO of the Global Future Talent Council. And he messaged me on LinkedIn. He said, "Are you okay?" And I was like, "Why is he messaging me? And how does he know? Like, how does he know? This has been an hour." And I was like, "Daniel, yeah, I'm okay. What do you mean?" He's like, "Well, I just tried to message you, and I got the bounce back." And I actually, like, make fun of the bounce back in the message. And I said, "Yeah, like, I just got fired." And he said, "Okay, great. So you're available. There's a thing happening in Toronto in 2 weeks, and I'm just wondering if you can come." I was like, I still have value. And that was, like, a really big moment for me. Was like, even though I just said the words, "I just got fired," he was like, "Okay, yeah, so you got nothing on your schedule, come to this."
10: Yeah. So it's just that validation that you still have worth. You still mean something. Yeah. And you know, a lot of people attach, which we can get into the psychology of this, but a lot of people attach their whole persona, their own sense of worth to their job
11: and their job title, and how you introduce yourself. Like, when you introduce yourself and you've got this very strong title, mayor, right? Like, you're like, right, you know I can wrap it up in a nice little bow, and people understand what that means.
10: Right.
11: And then you go to introduce yourself, and you think of how often we meet somebody who's like, "Oh, what do you do?"
10: Right.
11: And like,
10: one of the first questions.
11: Right, right. So, like, and you fumble through this after. He's like, "What do I do?" And so this book is also a coaching book.
10: We're gonna get into that after the break. So I'm talking with Kara Krezik from I Just Got Fired. Looking forward to getting the book because it was a bit one day
11: delay. Me too, Walter.
10: I know
11: too.
10: Everybody is, but we're having a discussion about this. It's a timely discussion around job loss, career pivots, women in the workplace, and that's another piece of it because men and women handle this in different ways, and so from the perspective of a female, it's also important as well. So coming up after the break, we're going to continue our conversation with Kara. And before we get to that, though, we got to check in on traffic and then weather here on 610 CKTB News.
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10: I'm in studio with Kara Krezek, and she's the author of a new book, I Just Got Fired, talking about her experience of getting let go. And we were talking 40% of people will experience a job loss in this way and in their lifetime. And that's not an insignificant amount of people.
11: No, it's almost half the population. And I was at a conference that I was speaking about this, and I had polled the conference members to see how accurate this statistic that I had heard was. And 100 people answered, so it was really easy to pull a percentage. 42 people out of the 100 said yes, they had been let go from something. And what happened, even when I, why I wrote the book in the first place, was I was at a conference and I... at a community that really caught me after I got let go about a year after. And I did a session called 10 Things I Learned After Being Fired. And I had a lineup of people come to me after the session and hug me or tell me their story. And one person told me that he was fired and even he didn't tell his wife that. And then I had somebody else just hug me and start bawling and just said, I am so happy that you're telling this story because I have so much shame about it.
10: I was going to say shame.
11: Shame.
10: Another thing that people would feel, and they would internalize that.
11: Yeah. And I'm a big Brené Brown fan, and I read a lot about shame. And when I had to walk to my car that day, and two people from my office I ran into one and the other one ran down the stairs and literally wrapped their arms around me. And I felt so ashamed. It felt like a walk of shame.
10: Yeah.
11: And I thought, I don't ever want somebody to feel like this. I have let people go. This is not that people shouldn't be let go. That's not the point. Organizations have to make that call. I don't disagree that I was ready to start something different. It's more about how it's done, how organizations do this. And this is not about a organization. This is about organizations in North America, how they treat people, how they treat people when they onboard them, offboard them, all of those things. But it's the shame. And I wrote it. The why behind this was I want to help bring voice to a conversation that many people experience.
10: And so how does your book, you know, without releasing all the information, because we want listeners to go and go online and find the book and order it, but how did you construct it? Like, how did you frame it?
11: So I am a certified strengths coach. I do coaching. And so this was a really mixture of a memoir meets like my professional insights as somebody who's in career development and how you do career crafting, to also a coach that says, I'm kind of that, you know, sister by your side that's like, this sucks, I get it, but get up and you have to move forward. And here's how we're going to do this together. So that's really how I crafted it. There's three parts. The first part is about the first 24 hours, which if you talk to most people who've been let go from something that like defined them, those first 24 hours were a lot. And then the next part of the book is called The Messy Middle. And it's all about all of the things, like things I didn't even remember as I was writing. And I actually had finished the book and then I remembered that all of the October, I'm not somebody who watches a lot of horror movies after growing up in the 80s and like got scared by Freddy Krueger and all those kind of things. But I forgot that all of October, I literally like huddled down on my couch and watched The Purge. And so that, I like, my husband was a little bit worried. He was like, are you okay? And The Purge, there's a chapter called The Purge, and it was really about like this anger that I had felt. And, you know, so The Messy Middle talks about all of the feelings and all of the things you have to do. And then the last part is called Let Go, Let's Go, which was really about the rise.
10: Nice phrase.
11: Yeah. Like it was, that was the apiary. That was the, you know, what was I meant to do? Why did this, and my mantra in the book, and I talk about mantras and how powerful they are, is this happened for me. So if this happened for me, what am I going to make of it?
10: Right. And so is there a difference between, and again, I'm no HR specialist on this, but is there a difference between a mass layoff and a firing like this? Like
11: Yeah.
10: You know, people can learn from it in different ways.
11: Yeah, and I think that's a great question because we see what's happening around, you know, in so many different
10: Rogers
11: areas.
10: Media just they closed a whole bunch of stations across the country. Like, that was a mass layoff.
11: Mass layoff. It doesn't, like, people I've talked to that have been more like me that are, you know, when they, you know, quote financial difficulties, but they're done one at a time, or, you know, changes of organizational structure, or these massive layoffs, at the end of the day, you still have this feeling of, why me? Like, why is that person still working and I'm not? You know, was it my position? Was it me? If I would have done this, would this, like, so I've talked to lots of people who have gone through this. A lot of my colleagues in higher ed right now have been displaced, especially in the college system. And they are fearful every day to go in and be the next person that disappears. And part of it is identity, but also it's, you know, how this is done. And one thing I'm going to mention is I had this fabulous discussion at the Berg Group with Anna and Monique, and we were talking about mass layoffs. And it is so hard to do as on the other side. And when you put so much intention and thought into how you're doing this as an organization, it could mean the difference between somebody leaving there that day saying, it's not me, and they're, or doing it in a way that is a mass email that basically has people sitting beside their computers waiting for the call. And bringing humanity back into these conversations, no matter what or why, these are still people. Yeah. They have lives, they have bills, they have, their why is attached to that job title. So it's not to say that you can't let people go. It's to say, if you're going to let them go, fire them, whatever that is, do so with understanding that there is more to them and they have given you a lot of their lives.
10: So from I just got fired, which is being just released, to the apiary, you touched on that earlier, and I talked about the sort of the building itself, but tell us a bit about the apiary.
11: Yeah, so I had my consulting company. I had always done a consulting and side gig, and then when I got let go, I started to really lean into that. And I had Jillian, who is my always like biggest supporter, and she came and worked with me. And we had gone to a event that a local company, the Atelier Collective, put on in Toronto. And there were 300 female entrepreneurs there, and it was, or something like that. I say 300, I don't even, it felt like that. And I looked at Jillian and I said, and at this point we were both working from home and, you know, using technology, and I hated that. I missed having a team and people to work with. And I said, I want this every day. Like, I just want to be around this energy where women are supporting women, and women get a bad rep, and rightfully so in some ways, but of not supporting each other. And I was just listening to people have talk about ideas in their business and what they were doing, and I thought, like, this needs to be more celebrated. And so I had just been looking for a place to have a meeting, and I was having a hard time finding it. And I came across this concept of co-working, and I looked at Jillian at that event and I said, I want this. I want a beautiful space where women can come together every day and support each other. So we built it. We literally came back and found a place. And I talk about this in the book about how we did that. And yeah, we bought a building in June, the day I got my the day I got the keys, I met Kim Rossi on the radio, actually, and then we built it. Kim was my first queen bee. I said, I don't know what I'm doing here, but I won't charge you rent, but please tell me what I'm doing right and doing wrong. And so we'll be 2 years in September.
10: Wow.
11: We have 20 females in person. We've just launched a online version, so the people that don't necessarily need space but they need community, it's a virtual office. You can log in, co-work with other people. It's got great tools, an AI assistant. It's a monthly fee. We get together on every month, and we've got it. We're almost at 50 altogether, and I hope my goal is to see these across the country. It is I've got my eye on a couple of places. It's very expensive. I've bootstrapped all of this, but it has been a passion. And now I've collapsed my consulting company under the Apiary as well. So it's all called the Apiary Inc. now, and it is a division of consulting and a division of female empowerment co-working.
10: Congratulations. That is an amazing story.
11: Thank you.
10: Hometown success here from Niagara. And it's the I Just Got Fired author, Kara Krezik, also an entrepreneur. Where can you get the book? You got 10 seconds.
11: Amazon. Just put in I Just Got Fired and you'll get it tomorrow, just like me.
10: That's good. Congratulations. Well done.
11: Thank you.
10: Very proud of all the work that you're doing. This is The Drive on CKTB News.
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6: Good afternoon. I'm Tom McKay. Here's what's making news. A partial weekend closure of the QEW Burlington Bay Skyway Niagara bound begins tonight and runs until Monday morning. One lane on the bridge will be closed, leaving two lanes open for traffic, with overnight closures affecting the Eastport Drive Collector's Ramp. Drivers should expect delays. The City of St. Catharines is offering Niagara residents and visitors some free parking this August. The city is now offering the Downtown Merchant Validated Parking Pilot Project. The pilot program is available for paid downtown metered parking, including surface lots, on-street spaces, and at the Ontario Street Parking Garage. And Indigenous communities have borne the brunt of the nearly 180 wildfires raging across Ontario recently. More than 1,800 people have been forced from their homes, with First Nations making up 12 of the 13 evacuated communities. Indigenous leaders say some communities were essentially left to fend for themselves, and they want a public inquiry into the province's wildfire response. Checking the forecast, sunny today with a high of 28 and a humidex of 30. Clear tonight before clouds move in later on with a low going down to 16. Right now it's 24 degrees, feels like 25.
18: Ugh, this grout is driving me crazy.
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10: Carolyn Dyer, Executive Director for Reach Niagara. And Reach is an amazing organization that cares for our most vulnerable, trying to provide primary care to those who are experiencing homelessness. And they have been an effective organization that's really on the front lines. And so opportunity for Carolyn to come on the show to talk about the impact that the recent announcement of over $1 million from Ontario's Primary Care Action Plan in partnership with Niagara Medical Group Family Health Team, what it means and what it means to the clients that they serve. Welcome to the show, Carolyn.
2: We're here.
10: Back in the day, it would be the old rotary phone. You use the rotary phone to get the guest on. We've moved on from that. We have technology, and even the best laid technology sometimes doesn't come to fruition right away. Carolyn, great to see you.
2: You too.
10: And I just want to make sure, Monica, can everybody hear me? Okay. Good. The funding that came in through to help Reach, talk about what it's going to be used for, and then I want to get into the help that you're providing for members of our community.
2: Yeah, I'd love to. So we received $1.08 million from the province of Ontario with a focus on primary care attachment. You know, the difference is for Reach Niagara, primary care attachment looks very different. So for us, what this means is we're going to do more street outreach. So being able to service, you know, the most vulnerable folks on the street, we're going to do more work in our shelter systems. We know our shelters are quite busy. And then with this funding, we're actually quite excited to better partner with our supportive housing partners. So how do we help people stay housed?
10: So in terms of the impact, and one of the stats that you had and that I've seen grow year over year, yeah, is in the past 4 years, you've gone from 280 individuals that have been sort of clients of Reach, and you're up to, am I reading this right, 10,000?
2: You are correct. That was 2025. Yes.
10: So I just, for the listener's perspective, like, you know, Reach, mm-hmm, is one of those organizations that goes out into the community, right to where the hard to serve is, and providing primary care service. That's a, you know, 3,500% increase in service demand. So, you know, it shows the listener that there was an unmet sort of demand there, and now that demand is growing. Could you talk about what's some of the drivers of that? Is it, I'll ask that question open-ended. What's the driver of that increase?
2: Yeah, I think there's a number of things. I think you make a really good point in terms of no one else was doing this work. So we actually didn't understand the need, right? Because no one was going out into the shelter system and providing healthcare. And so we started doing that really actively in 2022. And then we grew significantly too over the last 4 years, right? So, you know, we went from, two shelters where now we have 22 clinics across the Niagara region. And of course, our telehealth mobile clinic. So we're seeing more people, which naturally means you're going to have an increase in your stats. But we are also, I think, seeing a demand in our services. Like, you know, we're seeing folks that it's their first time in the shelter system. And it really, I think, speaks to the economy that we're in right now. But also, we're just seeing that actually people trust Reach, which is really significant that we also see that increase in numbers because people trust us with their healthcare needs and they feel safe coming to us. Because that's a big thing we hear is, you know, people didn't feel safe accessing healthcare before for, you know, a number of different reasons.
10: And so for Reach and the funding, where does, is this only part of funding? Because I don't know if Reach is fully funded by the province, or where does the funding come from for an organization like Reach?
2: Yeah, this is one third of our funding, actually. The rest of our funding comes from grants. It comes from donations. It comes from, you know, local family foundations. A lot of our funding really actually is a testament to local community members who've always supported and believed in our work. This is the first time we've actually gotten permanent, stable funding from the province of Ontario. And we're really grateful for that, that they see the value in this work.
10: And it's interesting to share that because do you have any quantifiable data in terms of when you're able to provide primary care to the most vulnerable, what's the impact on the healthcare system downstream?
2: Yeah. So last year we prevented close to about 356 emergency department visits. And that's quite a tangible piece, right? Because then we're able to say an emergency department visit costs this amount of money and we prevented people from going there. And so last year it was around $140,000 in cost savings. This is not actually, though, considering the fact that majority of our clients actually said they'd go nowhere for their care. And that's actually a bigger concern and something I think we're interested to better understand and quantify, because if people are saying, I'm going to go nowhere, they're going to get more sicker. And then when they actually go to our hospital system, they're going to probably have to be admitted and then stay for a longer period of time, which costs, again, the healthcare system quite a bit of money and resources.
10: So for those who are interested in learning more about Reach and possibly how to help Reach and what it's doing in the community, how can people get in touch?
2: Yeah, we encourage folks, you know, follow us on any of our social medias at reach_Niagara. You can look at us online, reachniagara.com. We're going to be hosting an online silent auction in the fall. And, you know, for us, it's a great way to raise money for our most vulnerable community members. And we all have to be part of the solution. We just see Reach as a little part of it to provide healthcare services.
10: Oh, yeah, I think you're playing a big part, Carolyn. The Reach team is an amazing group and really following Reach from its inception to where it is today, providing such important medical care for people in our community. So keep up the great work, and looking forward to seeing how the funding from the province translates into even more positive outcomes.
2: Thank you, Walter.
10: All right, you take care. That was Carolyn Dyer, and she is Executive Director of Reach. And again, great organization, do wonderful work, and good to see the province stepping up and putting funding into an organization like this. So I got to take a quick break here on CKTV News.
7: Afternoon. Let's start off in Hamilton. Fort Erie bound on the QEW past Centennial Parkway. We've got a crash reported there. We're seeing huge delays coming from the junction. Toronto bound QEW also slow on and off from Ontario Street, Beamsville, going through Fruitland Road. In St. Catharines, St. Paul has lane restrictions because of construction in between 5th and 3rd Street Louth. We're seeing heavy delays approaching that particular construction area. 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I'm Lex Tan. 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
10: Our tech guru, Carmi Levy, and he's someone I always love to talk to because he's just a wealth of information, has so much. He's got his finger on the pulse of everything, and I get the good fortune of having a conversation with him today. Carmi, good to see you.
8: Oh, it's so good to be with you, Walter. Thanks for that very generous intro. I appreciate it.
10: You're too kind. Okay, I want to start with something. Data centers. So, you know, there was the big vote in Hamilton. You're starting to see more municipalities or citizens in municipalities pushing their local governments. Anyone who follows American news knows that there's been a lot in Utah. There's been a lot of pushback pretty much across the United States. You've got these citizen groups are standing up. Give us the context. What the driver of this? What is the driver of the pushback? And then you got the president coming out with one of his wacky social media posts, and you know, just you know, pull that apart for me if you can.
8: Yeah, I mean, I think communities across Canada, across the U.S., and frankly around the world are starting to wake up to the fact that data centers don't make very good neighbors. You know, these are very large, like they're massive, massive, like some of the biggest buildings on Earth. And they're stuffed with high-powered computers because every time we ask ChatGPT a question, you know, generate an image using AI or a video or do anything with AI, we're sending a request to one of these data centers. The computer does the work and it sends the answer back. And so, you know, as the economy pivots toward AI, we need more of them because we're using these services. They demand massive amounts of compute power. But if you live right next to one, they use a lot of power. And if they don't use a separate electrical source. In other words, if they're plugged into the same grid that you, a resident, are plugged into, you may have more power outages or blackouts and brownouts. Your electricity rates might go up. Some communities have said their rates are skyrocketing because of the way supply and demand works with electricity. There are other communities that have had issues with water. Data centers need a lot of water for cooling. And in some cases, that leaves less water for everyone else. It can lead to water pollution if it pulls too much from the water table. It can also drive prices up. Also there's this noise that they make. It's almost like you're sitting in your house and you're wondering if it's coming from inside your head. Some residents say it basically makes their homes unlivable. And so, bottom line is you just don't want to have one next to you, even if we understand that this is where the economy is going. And if Canada wants to compete in the global AI economy, we're going to have to build these centers, these data centers, somewhere, but certainly not next to where people live. We might have to rethink the rules around where they're built, how they're powered, who pays for them, and sort of what communities have to give up in the process in order to make sure that we have that kind of balance. Because right now, in a lot of places, there is no balance, and residents are wondering, how soon can I move?
10: Well, and it's interesting. This is an important discussion for a lot of communities to have. And the illustration I want to make is in Port Colborne, you've got a Japanese company, Asaikase, who's building a massive complex that is for the battery sector. And it's massive. It'll employ up to 1,000 people when it's fully functional. The data centers, which are massive complex as well, they don't employ 1,000 people.
8: Yeah, and that's part of the problem too, because normally if you're going to have a giant corporation build a giant facility nearby, the payoff is, well, it's going to bring a lot of jobs to our community, and a lot of those jobs are going to be very high paying. They'll be consistent. I mean, this is good for the local economy. It ripples out. But data centers are largely automated, and so thousands of people have to come and help build them. But once it's built, that's it. They kind of run themselves. And so you don't get that benefit if you're one of those communities of employment. And so they take, but they don't give anything back, which is kind of almost like the coup de grace. It's the, you've given it all up, and unfortunately there's no economic bump from that once it's actually up and running.
10: And one of the last pieces before we get onto other topics, one of the last pieces is the speed at which these giant behemoths of corporations have tried to ram through these approvals. And it only seems like it's been in the last 6 months that citizens have caught on to sort of what's happening, the impacts on the water table, the impacts on the price of electricity, all those things associated. And it's this catch up. Technology is moving so quickly that even citizens are having difficulty understanding the impacts. And so it further behooves communities, I think, to have better planning around where these data centers can go and, balance the push by the mega corporations who want to, dump money into the coffers, if you want, and then balance it with what's the impact on the environment and the people around there. So that's the data centers. You shared an important stat previous when you and I were talking earlier about social media usage and how it's dropping. And I find that interesting. And, we've got a couple minutes to shine a light on this. What's driving people away more so from social media? Is this a new trend, or is it just a bit of a wavelength up and down?
8: I think it's a trend. I think people are getting sick of social media because it's no longer social. It isn't like what it once was. We no longer follow people. If you look at your feed, most of the content there is algorithmically suggested. It's ads. It's things that you didn't ever ask to see.
10: It's true.
8: But the algorithm decides that you're going to see it. And so it's become a bit of a wasteland. And I've suspected it all for a while because I'm not seeing as much of the people that I care about. Now we have data from a company called Incogni that confirms that people are they're half of them, 55% say they're posting less now than they did 5 years ago. 53% say they're reining in who gets to see their posts. Almost half of them say they've deleted at least one app from their smartphone and other devices. And so there's this general sense that we've been putting time into social media for 20, 25 years, and we're no longer getting that return back. And so it's just not worth our time anymore, and we're slowly withdrawing. I think this is an ongoing trend, and I think it's a good thing, because that balance that we used to have, you know, invest some time, get something out of it, that's no longer the case with social media. And I think we realize it's toxic, it's corrosive, it's kind of a waste of our time. All we end up doing is doom scrolling, and it makes us feel worse, not better, when we're engaged with it. So it's time to go find something better to do with our time.
10: That is, I could not have phrased that in any better way. It's the, I got off of what was formerly known as Twitter. But before doing that, I actually downloaded all, like I created the archive. And for those who don't know, you can create an archive. I put it on a jump drive. How come it's there? I don't know. Maybe, am I ever going to use it again? I don't know. It's just like a
8: little, but you still want it. Yeah. Because you never know.
10: And then I got off it. I don't miss it. I anybody who uses it, I can care less what they're saying on that platform. And I'm getting the feeling around the same with Instagram and

0: be an AI company, and at some point they will leave social media behind. They've already got 3 billion people on the platform signed up for it, but if they don't come up with something for them viable to do once they're connected, those 3 billion people will leave, and they're already starting to spend less time on the platform. So yeah, I think if you're invested in these companies, if you hold shares, start looking a little bit more closely at these metrics, because they are not good, and I think this is good for society. I think the social media experiment, I think we've got the results. Not really a positive outcome, and I think it's time for us to move on and do something else. And whether Mark Zuckerberg likes it or not, quite frankly, I don't think we should care.
1: Well said. Well said. Carmi, you are a wealth of information. You're not a robot. Yeah, you're not artificial intelligence. You're a human being, and you've got all the information that anybody would need on technology. So thanks for taking the time to join us. Have a great weekend.
0: I will. You as well, Walter. Thanks so much for having me.
1: And look forward to talking to you again.
0: Thanks.
1: You take care. Carmi Levy, our tech guy here at CKTV News. And then I'll be back with more talk. Don't go anywhere.
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10: Good afternoon. It's 3 o'clock. I'm Tom McKay. A sunny and warm day ahead with temperatures climbing to 28 with the humidex near 30. Right now, it's 24 degrees. Feels like 25. Coming up, a Lincoln man is facing multiple charges for stolen construction materials. A partial weekend closure is scheduled on the Burlington Skyway. And the new Gordie Howe International Bridge connecting Windsor and Detroit is set to open today. First, let's head off to the roads and take a look at traffic.
11: Issues now on the Fort Erie bound QEW, starting past Nikola Tesla, a stalled vehicle blocking a live lane, and then another problem past Centennial Parkway. Both of these issues are making it very slow from North Shore. Fort Erie bound QEW approaching the Garden City Skyway, there's a stalled vehicle blocking the right lane. That's causing a bit of a delay on the approach at this time. In Welland, we have East Main Street closed between Helms and King, and West Main Street closed between Niagara Street and Prince Charles Drive. I'm Lex Tan. 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
10: In the news, a Lincoln man is facing multiple charges after police recovered

0: more than $16,000 worth of stolen construction materials. Niagara Regional Police say the investigation began earlier this month into thefts from construction sites in Lincoln and West Lincoln. A search warrant was executed Thursday at a rural Merritt Road property where officers recovered lumber, plywood, diesel fuel, and nearly $4,800 in cash. 55-year-old Manuel Pereira was arrested and is facing multiple charges. Police are still searching for a stolen $20,000 construction tamper believed to have been recently sold. We have further details, including the serial number, up on our website. Anyone with information regarding the stolen property are being asked to contact Niagara Police. An industry group representing community newspapers says Canada Post is helping to drive some of them out of business, thanks to a new partnership forged with the country's largest printing firm.
1: Canada Post recently launched Radar with Transcontinental, delivering advertising flyers nationwide. News Media Canada says the government-backed service is undercutting community newspapers that depend on flyer revenue to fund free weekly publications. Winnipeg's Community Review is shutting down, ending delivery to 200,000 households and eliminating more than 800 part-time jobs. Canada Post says the service fills gaps left by private distributors, while Transcontinental says it gives advertisers a national alternative to digital marketing and provides households with access to product savings. David Augustine, The Canadian Press.
0: A partial weekend closure of the QEW Burlington Bay Skyway Niagara bound is scheduled from tonight to Monday morning. One middle lane on the Skyway Bridge will be closed for the full duration. Two lanes of through traffic will remain open along the mainline QEW. One lane to the Burlington Skyway will remain accessible via the Eastport Drive Collector's Ramp, but the Eastport Drive Collector Ramp to the Skyway Bridge will be closed tonight into tomorrow morning at 10 p.m. to 7 a.m. and Sunday night to Monday morning, 8 p.m. to 5 a.m. All ramps at the North Shore Boulevard interchange will also remain open. Eastport Drive will remain fully open as an alternate route to re-enter the QEW Niagara bound. The City of St. Catharines is offering Niagara residents and visitors some free parking this weekend. CKTB's Christine Jansen explains.
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0: A Molotov cocktail has been seized following a stolen vehicle investigation in Hamilton. On July 23rd, around 11:55 p.m., Hamilton police were patrolling the area of Upper Horning Road when a stolen black Honda Civic vehicle was spotted. Police attempted a traffic stop, but the vehicle fled, striking a police cruiser in the process. The two occupants then exited the vehicle and, after a short foot chase, were arrested. During a search of the vehicle, officers located a Molotov cocktail. A 17-year-old male youth from York and a 22-year-old male from Brampton are now facing multiple charges. Anyone with additional information about this incident is being asked to contact Hamilton Police. And Prime Minister Mark Carney admits he did not clearly explain the toll-sharing agreement tied to the Gordie Howe International Bridge. Canada will give the U.S. half of net toll revenue for 15 years, while a separate Michigan agreement takes effect only after construction debt is repaid. Opposition parties accuse Carney of misleading Canadians and are seeking a parliamentary investigation into the deal. Speaking in Charlottetown today, the Prime Minister said he could have done better.
3: Could I have explained it better? On a Sunday morning at Stampede, yeah, with a cowboy hat on, yes, I could have explained it better. I explained it better in London, Ontario, at GDLS, but I appreciate the opportunity.
0: The bridge is scheduled to open Monday following a Canada-only ceremony amid worsening trade tensions with Washington. For more local news that matters to you, go to CKTBNews.com. 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
0: A look at the forecast. Sunny skies are on the way today with a high of 28, a humidex near 30. Tonight stays clear before clouds increase after midnight with a low of 16. Tomorrow turns mainly cloudy with a 40% chance of afternoon showers and the risk of a thunderstorm. It'll be warm and humid as well with a high of 26, the humidex 33. And looking ahead, expect a chance of showers Sunday and even Monday with the highs in the upper 20s. Right now, it's 24 degrees, feels like 25. I'm Tom McKay for CKTB News.
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1: Matthew Baronitis, Clinical Manager, Cardiology. Welcome to the show, Matthew.
10: Thank you for having me.
1: Did I get your name right? Last name?
10: It was very close, yeah.
1: I love it. Okay. I'm going to try and perfect it by the end of the interview. All right, Matthew, tell us a bit about the opening of this suite and what it means. Someone described it to me as a heart in a box.
10: The Heart Investigation Unit, or the HIU, is Niagara Health's cardiac catheterization lab. So that's where we diagnose and treat coronary artery disease using minimally invasive catheter-based procedures. It's not open heart surgery. So that includes diagnostic angiograms, percutaneous intervention, or PCI, where we balloon arteries or use stents to restore blood flow. Our team performed about 2,100 procedures last year.
1: And so was this technology, talk about the opening of this new state-of-the-art suite, was this an enhancement of what Niagara Health was already doing? Is there new tools that previously weren't available or they're more advanced now that you may not have had previously?
10: Yes. Yeah, so we upgraded our cath lab to a new system. And it's a generational modernization where we can optimize radiation exposure and preserve the image detail that we needed to provide care. And it also allows us to improve workflows and coordinate care with fewer unnecessary steps.
1: So for, you know, because there's unfortunately, there's a lot of folks who go through heart issues, and you've, as you noted, Matthew, that in 2025,
5: 2100 procedures, that's a lot of procedures. Does this new technology allow for the space to increase those procedures? Does it shorten the time from diagnosis to a procedure? How does this relate to the sort of, as you touched on, workflow of this?
10: So we should be able to provide more complex care to the patients or the residents of Niagara, which means that they're not going to have to leave Niagara to get the care that they need. It also allows us to provide more optimized care with advanced imaging and reduced radiation exposure. And we, along with this new system, we got some interesting new technology with it that allows us to do intravascular ultrasound. So we can treat more complex heart issues. So it should allow us to treat more complex patients without them having to leave the area. We should also be able to do more procedures because we're going to have less steps, and I think ultimately provide an improvement in our care.
5: And when you say leave the region, sort of, I'm just speaking from sort of the experience of people that I know is that they would pretty much go to Hamilton would be the next step, and if not Hamilton, then Toronto. This new technology and equipment that Niagara Health is utilizing, it creates a situation where you may not have to go to Hamilton, because that creates more anxiety. Like, anytime you have to go out of region for care, there's family that you have to think about. There's your own. How do you feel about that in terms of the anxiety of having to travel further? So this seems to reduce a lot of that.
10: That's exactly what we're hoping to do. Yes.
5: And in terms of the investment, so why now? Is it through fundraising? Is it the, you know, why wasn't this sort of technology brought in a year ago? How are the decisions made, if I can ask, about the funding piece and sort of the why now do we have this technology?
10: So the suite was funded through the Niagara Health Foundation, and we're very grateful to them and the donors, most of which come from the community, who invested in this new care. Ultimately, it was just time. It's time to update the old system. It was original with the hospital, and it was necessary to provide an improvement in our care to the patients here.
5: And how long does it take for the doctors to get familiar with the new technology?
10: So we have a support team on site. It's the same manufacturer that created our old system that made the new one. So it is very similar as far as functionality. It just has some updates similar to, you know, if you have an old iPhone and you pick up a new one, it might take you a few minutes, but you're going to figure it out.
5: Okay, that makes sense. And with this now in place, for those who know the Niagara Health System, if you have a heart-related issue, the Murata Family Hospital is the center of excellence for heart care.
10: Yes, it is.
5: All right. This is, it's fascinating because just like cancer care in the Walker Cancer Center, a lot, when the hospitals were open, when the new hospital in specifically in St. Catharines are open, it was reducing the time for people having to go out of region. And I've lost count how many people have talked about not having to go to Hamilton for the care made a difference just in so many different ways. And it seems like this is another example of how we have complex care here in the region, and it's the adoption of increased technology, investing in the right areas is creating those conditions so that the patients of Niagara can continue to get the best care in the Niagara area here in their home community. And it seems like that's what this investment is about today as well.
10: It is. The modernization of this lab, moving from the old platform to the new, it's really giving our team more tools, more advanced imaging, and a more integrated workflow so that we can serve the patient population here. Because we need to be able to provide the care. And I understand. I worked in Hamilton before. I worked in the HIU there. So to be able to say that I now manage the cardiology program here is a proud moment for me. And to bring these improvements, it's phenomenal. I know our team is extremely excited that we're able to do this. And I know the physicians are also excited.
5: Well, it's great to see this investment being made, and looking forward to seeing the success stories that could, just like the Walker Cancer Center, people will be talking about this experience and, you know, how it had an impact on their lives. So, Matthew, great job on getting it here, and keep up the great work with the Heart Investigation Unit at the Murata Family Hospital, and have a great weekend.
10: Thank you. You too.
5: All right. You take care. That was Matthew Bahorinitis. And he is the clinical manager of cardiology. Monica, you're doing a great job. You're guiding me along with some of these more difficult names. I'll peel back some of the curtains for the listeners. Is that Monica she'll send me notes and she'll be like, "This is how you say his last name." I love it.
11: I always like to make sure to stay on top.
5: I know you're doing a great job. Well done.
12: WBMQBW past Centennial Parkway, we still have problems reported there. We're still seeing delays from North Shore. And then 40 rebound QBW approaching the Garden City Skyway, a stalled vehicle is blocking the right lane. That's causing some minor delays in the immediate area. On the Welland Canal, the Main Street and Clarence Street bridges are raised. 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I'm Lex Tan. 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
5: St. Catharines MP Chris Biddle, welcome to The Drive.
24: Thanks, Walter. How you doing?
5: Good. How's the drive along going?
24: So far, so good. I'm at Station 1 right now in St. Catharines and riding along with St. Catharines Fire Services today. So I have a little bit of a break between calls, it seems. So hopefully I'll be able to stay with you all for the interview, but we'll see.
5: If we hear some stuff ringing, that means you got to go. Do you get to go down the pole? Is there a pole? Do you slide down the pole or no?
24: There is a pole here, but I think I've come to the age where best not to try things that'll lead to injury. So I'll just take the stairs downstairs.
5: Do they have an extra seat in the truck? You're the fifth wheel, right?
24: Yeah, I'm the fifth wheel. There's a flip down seat on one of the pumper trucks, and so you're
5: in the kid's seat.
24: Yeah, a little bit facing backwards. So it's not necessarily for everyone. If you get car sick, it'd be a nightmare. But.
5: That's good. Anyway, thanks for taking the time. I want to touch on two things. One is there were two housing announcements recently. One was just recent at the Academy Street in St. Catharines, and the federal government made an investment into that one. So let's start with that one. Talk about the investment and what it means for housing and the commitment that the federal government has made around affordable housing.
24: Absolutely. It goes back to a $26 million announcement a couple of years ago through what we called the Housing Accelerator Fund. It was for a number of measures. City of St. Catharines was competing against a lot of different municipalities, and federal government partnered with a number of municipalities and those that were going to be bold about housing, and City of St. Catharines was one of them. Part of that was about permitting, getting things built faster, but part of it was what's called the Municipal Development Corporation, which can take surplus land in the city, develop partnerships, and get housing built. And so 8 Academy Street is home of the former fire prevention building, and it's now going to be 30 units of housing. And the exciting thing is it's a partnership with Axe Living, which is an amazing company out of Thorold, which does modular homes. And people think, oh, modular homes, it's like C-can stuck together. You won't be able to tell the difference. It's going to look like a regular apartment building, but it's going to be built in months, not years. That's going to be exciting to see. It's an unusual piece of property, but right, because of this development corporation, they're able to partner, able to use that land. It'll be 30 units of affordable housing in downtown, which is desperately needed.
5: And I want to locationally, and this is why this property is so important, because, when I was mayor, we were trying to find a housing usage for that property because it's right next door to the bus terminal. So you don't need a car. Don't need a car. You're literally steps from the bus terminal, which can spoke you out to anywhere in Niagara now with regional transit. So like these units can be designed in a way where they're not car dependent, and it helps to bring more housing units to the downtown.
24: Absolutely. And it's something that limits us when we're developing housing is the need for parking spaces. And if you can develop, and if we think about it, how much land, in this case 30 parking spaces, would need, and instead of using that land for parking, we can use it for housing. And it's an exciting opportunity, and we're able to do it, and the city's able to do it because of its location. So it's exciting to see that announcement, which seemed a little policy wonky, a little esoteric back a couple of years ago, but see it come to fruition. We're going to see a lot more housing out of the Municipal Development Corporation.
5: Well, let's pivot to more housing because there was an incredible announcement that was just a couple of weeks ago, and I want to highlight that too, because when we talk about the missing middle of housing, the announcement on 159 Ontario, which was the former Hotel Du site, the federal government has played an instrumental role, a transformative role, in making that a reality. Talk about the size and scale, and from your perspective, why it was important for the federal government to step up through Build Canada Homes.
24: Absolutely. It's on the old Hotel Du site on Ontario Street in St. Catharines. It's going to be almost 500 units of co-op housing. It's going to be affordable as defined by the Canada Housing, Canada Mortgage and Housing Corporation. And it's going to be co-op, which is something we did a lot as Canadians in the 70s and 80s, and we got away from it. And co-ops tend to be places where, even though you don't legally own the property, people have ownership in it. They feel part of their community. It's a different way to operate a building, and oftentimes co-op residents are lifelong, or more often than not, are lifetime residents. This is a good opportunity to build a lot of units of affordable housing close to downtown, close to the highway. This is a incredible opportunity. Elevate Living, who is the private company that's behind this, has done some amazing work in our community, and they've really stepped up, and I'm just excited that the federal government's been able to invest. I was talking to someone from the city of St. Catharines, and they laughed because they thought it was going, there was a typo. They thought there was a typo in the press release because it said $183 million. And they said, oh, an $18.3 million investment. So that's great. I'm like, no. It's $183 million. This is going to be transformative in the type of housing that we need at the scale we need. A lot more work is still needed. But this is a big one.
5: Yeah, and I think it's worth celebrating this, the size and scale of these announcements. And, you know, from 30 units in a much-needed part of the downtown, which will bring people, you know, 30 units, people living in the downtown in an affordable housing space, and then the 492 units, you know, you multiply that out by the number of people that potentially will be living there. It's over 1,000 people. You know, that changes that area. It creates, you know, it's right on a bus stop. As you said, it's just down the road from downtown. It's just across the 12 Mile Creek from, you know, the hospital's just down the road. Like, it's all about urban design and development and
24: absolutely
5: the missing middle. And I, you know, one of the things, Chris, you touched on with co-op is that there is this stigma for co-op. And what I'm really impressed by this project through the co-op collective, the Garden City, or the Golden Horseshoe co-op, is, you know, breaking down those ideas of what co-op was. And I have no idea why the government stopped supporting co-ops back in the day, but you know, this is a new type of co-op that will allow people. And I think what the government federally has been talking about is housing security. And
24: yeah,
5: you know, by the good fortune, I have housing security. But if you're renting and someone, you know, someone decides that they want to jack up the rent, or someone decides to rent eviction, you know, there's limits to what you are able to do. Housing security is an important part of being able to live your life in the way you can. And if you don't have the housing security, and I think this is what co-op provides, that's a challenge for a lot of people, and you're probably seeing it more than most.
24: Absolutely. And with this type of structure, you have residents who sit on the board of directors who are deciding the investments, who are deciding how the building's being run. I think governments got out of it just as cuts. And this was going back to the early 1990s, governments of all stripes cutting back on affordable housing, and decisions that we make 10, 20, sometimes even 30 years, we can see them come to fruition, the consequences of that. And part, like, that's part of why we have a housing crisis, because we got away from affordable housing. And it's exciting to see all these announcements coming out, not only to see the announcements and the groundbreaking, That's great. But to see the finished products, like there was even another announcement a couple months ago, is that 60 affordable units in Thorold. Another announcement that we're going to see turned over very soon, the YWCA in Niagara Falls, another 20 units, transitional housing. It's a good time. Again, we have lots more work to do, but it's a priority for myself. I know it's a priority for Mayor Sisco and City Council, and it's something we're going to keep moving forward on.
5: All right. Great job. Thanks as always. Enjoy the ride along, and you know, fingers crossed it's not a busy night for you.
24: Hopefully not. Thanks so much, Walter. Talk to you soon.
5: Take care. The St. Catharines MP, Chris Biddle. This is CKTB News, your trusted source for news. We'll be right back.
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1: Good afternoon. I'm Tom McKay. Here's what's making news. A partial weekend closure of the QEW Burlington Bay Skyway Niagara Bound begins tonight and runs until Monday morning. One lane on the bridge will be closed, leaving two lanes open for traffic, with overnight closures affecting the Eastport Drive Collector's Ramp. Drivers should expect delays. The City of St. Catharines is offering Niagara residents and visitors some free parking this August. The city is now offering the Downtown Merchant Validated Parking Pilot Project. The pilot program is available for paid downtown metered parking, including surface lots, on-street spaces, and at the Ontario Street Parking Garage. And Indigenous communities have borne the brunt of the nearly 180 wildfires raging across Ontario recently. More than 1,800 people have been forced from their homes, with First Nations making up 12 of the 13 evacuated communities. Indigenous leaders say some communities were essentially left to fend for themselves, and they want a public inquiry into the province's wildfire response. Checking the forecast, sunny today with a high of 28 and a humidex of 30. Clear tonight before clouds move in later on, with a low going down to 16. Right now it's 24 degrees, feels like 25.
12: QEW past Centennial Parkway. Problems there look like they've been cleared, but we're still seeing huge delays starting from before North Shore. 40 rebound QEW at Mountain. We've got reports of an issue there as well. Toronto bound QE is slow, starting from Ontario Street, Beamsville, going all the way up to the Burlington Skyway. In town, we've got the Mellonby Avenue Bridge fully raised. 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I'm Lex Hand. 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
15: 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But it's real. 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
5: Jeff Bolachowski, he is a regular here on The Drive with Bonnie, and graciously said, yeah, I'll come and talk to you, Walter. I'll come have a conversation with you. He's from the Armstrong Strategy Group. He's a senior media and policy analyst. You ready to go, Jeff?
18: I'm always ready to go.
5: You're always ready to go. All right.
18: I really am. I'm always happy to talk about the nonsense going on in this world.
5: You want to speak about nonsense? Not even a half hour ago, what do we call him? Chump in chief?
18: I think we can. We have many names for him.
5: The guy in the house that the is white man. With a whole bunch of expansions taking
18: the
5: place.
18: The current occupant of the White House.
5: The current occupant. He posted this, folks. So I'm just going to read you his post, and it's quote. This is that guy in the White House. We are holding Canada responsible for the fact that they are not properly maintaining their forests and brush therein. This guy's never used there in his any of his regular speaking, so you know he's probably done something with this. And the United States is being unnecessarily invaded by filthy, polluted, and unhealthy air, the quality of which is dangerous and totally unacceptable! I will call the Prime Minister during the day, not at night, during the day, because he's probably sleeping, not the Prime Minister, the chump-in-chief, to find out what they are going to do about it. The cost is incalculable. Canada has refused to engage in basic forest management and debris removal. He has no clue what that even is, knowing that such refusal would lead to exactly this result. Yes, because he's an expert in this. This is willful negligence and becoming a yearly occurrence. Forest fires are a yearly occurrence around the world, including in the United States of America, costing the United States billions of dollars, which cost of this pollution must have... He doesn't even know how to write a sentence. He wants to add it to the tariffs. This guy's an idiot.
18: Well, there's no mechanism for charging a country tariffs because of a natural disaster, so I wish him luck. These things have to go through the Department of Commerce, and I think you would be hard-pressed for even Trump's Department of Commerce to find a justification for this one.
5: The only reason why we don't get the smoke coming up from the United States is just it's the wind patterns of Earth. So when you look at all the forest fires that are out in the West right now, the way the wind patterns go, it doesn't come into Canada right now. Like, we can't complain about that because it's not coming into Canada. But because of the wind patterns the way they are right now and the air pressure and where it goes, it's driving a lot of this smoke deep into the States. It has nothing to do with Canada. And then they talk about the actual forest. Like, This guy's an idiot.
18: Well, trying to analyze Trump through the lens of conventional reality is basically impossible. And it makes sense when you realize that he essentially lives in his own universe. Now, I always have to get a little philosophical when I talk about Trump. There was a guy named Baudrillard who came up with this idea of the hyper-reality, when essentially there's so much fiction going on around you that you construct a fake reality that is indistinguishable to you from what's actually going on in the real world. And that's Trumpism in a nutshell.
5: Isn't that Homer in a nutshell too, Homer Simpson?
18: Well, some of it is Homer in it. Some of it is Homer as well. He lives in his own Homer world. But Trump very much lives in his own world of facts, and he encourages his followers to live in that world of facts. This has been preceded by Republican politicians essentially sending nasty letters to Canada saying, you'd better control your wildfires or else. We had the wife of Stephen Miller, who was a key advisor to the White House, suggesting that the wildfires demonstrate why Canada should be the 51st state. For them, their reality is defined by grievance, a sense of being assaulted from all sides by nasty foreign enemies, and they have repositioned Canada in this light. And this is just a sign of just how bad the relationship has deteriorated between our two countries. It used to be that when there was a wildfire in the United States, Canada would hop up and gladly send our firefighters, our water bombers.
5: And that was just out in California.
18: Yeah. We had many Canadian water bombers going out to California to fight those wildfires.
5: And they were celebrated. The Americans were celebrating these water bombers that helped preserve a lot of homes in the area of Hollywood. Mm-hmm. I wonder whatever's going on in his little monkey mind, what he's thinking about Hawaii and Maui when you had that massive forest fire mm-hmm. that destroyed number of resorts there. What was that, the inability for the United States to look after its own forests?
18: Well, he doesn't necessarily see it that way. To him, it's, you know, it's something bad that's happening to him from someone else from the outside. Therefore, we're under attack. Therefore, we have to be big and strong and fight back, and we have to show them that we're the boss. You don't see this kind of response from the Democrats. Governor Tim Walz of Minnesota, for example, has come out and said, Canada, how can we help you? Yeah. The governor of Massachusetts has come out and said, Canada, we stand by to help you as much as we can. This has not been the response from Democrats and moderates. This is solely the response of Donald Trump and the MAGA movement to what they perceive as an assault on their republic. Yeah. And you see this very often in this type of strongman type government. It is very advantageous for the strongman to try and redefine reality for his followers so that you can't even consider anything else.
5: So this is what stupid sounds like, though. Republican representatives in Michigan penned a letter, and they titled it, Canada's Apologies Won't Clear Michigan Skies. These are just stupid people. I'm sorry. I'm being very disrespectful to these elected people who are part of the Republican Party. But Premier Wab Kanu said it best. These are a bunch of timber tantrums that these guys are having. And it is insulting. As a Canadian, it's insulting. When we get back from the break, I want to talk about, is what Canada is doing enough? Are we doing enough to protect? Because while this is insulting, I want to talk about our efforts to control through what you think, Jeff, about the forest fires.
18: We can't control American posturing for a domestic audience. We do have some control over the ability to control forest fires.
5: Yeah. Okay. Well said.
12: QEW past Centennial Parkway. Problems there look like they've been cleared, but we're still seeing huge delays starting from before North Shore. 40 rebound QEW at Mountain. We've got reports of an issue there as well. Toronto bound QE is slow, starting from Ontario Street, Beamsville, going all the way up to the Burlington Skyway. In town, we've got the Mellonby Avenue Bridge fully raised. 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I'm Lex Hand. 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
5: Was this on Guitar Hero? Was this one of the Guitar Hero songs, Smoke on the Water?
18: I'm pretty sure, though. I confess I've never played Guitar Hero.
3: It was on Rock Band.
5: Rock Band. There you go. 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
3: On the Wii.
5: On the Wii. Wow.
18: My gamer cred is in question now.
5: Good choice, Monica. All right, Jeff, I'm in studio with Jeff Polachowski from the Armstrong Strategy Group. We got it off our chest. Let's focus now just on sort of Canadian politics. And, you know, do you think right now Premier Ford's under attack for what looks like a reduction in the budget? His line of reasoning today is they had the same amount of base budget. Last year they spent $271 million in forest-fighting initiatives. But the budget was only set at $150 million. Previous year was $135 million. So, you know, is he getting his... He seems to be in some hot water.
18: Yeah, he's definitely going to take some flack over this simply because people see the reduction and they assume that there's naturally going to be a correlation. In reality, correlation is not necessarily causation, but Ford will take the heat nevertheless, simply because people see those numbers and it's an easy mental connection to make. Our brains are hardwired to find these patterns. So they will see that, they will see it as a pattern, and they will hold this current government responsible, and it will go further towards damaging their position. As to whether it's really having an effect, it's hard to say. A lot of this just seems to be... we are having much worse wildfires than we have in the past. Last year was a record bad year for wildfires.
5: Looks like this year is going to be a record year again.
18: There is significant potential for that. So, it was shaping up to be pretty slow.
5: Okay, so let's talk about that. Last year was a record year, and all climate scientists are saying that, look, it's not going to be just one record year. You're having more and more record years. Wouldn't that behoove the governments, and I'll say both federally and provincially, to have increased their budget from last year and said, look, if we're listening to the climate scientists, we should be increasing our budget in these areas?
18: Potentially, but increasing the budget doesn't necessarily mean that the things you buy with that budget are going to come online immediately. And B, some of this is just beyond human control. Canada has a vast, vast boreal forest that consumes most of northern Canada. When the climate is changing this radically, short of moving the forest, and there's no way you're going to move the forest, there's not much you can do. This is becoming a problem not just in Canada, but in other northern countries. In Finland, which Donald Trump likes to hold up as a model of forest fire management, they are also having incredibly bad wildfires right now, simply because the climate is worsening, and most of that worsening is concentrated in the northwestern part of the world, over the traditional North America and Northern Europe sphere.
5: And it's so from a federal point of view, and you saw with Jasper, when Jasper burnt down a couple of years ago, that there was finger pointing at Parks Canada. Parks Canada had come out with a report that said that it needed to do more of X, and it failed to do it, and that was a couple years before the big fire. You know, when do we stop pointing fingers, and when do we start saying, okay, this is a significant issue? It's one that is created by climate change. As the climate gets hotter, the conditions for forest fires are going to magnify, and you're going to have more prolific fires like this. How do we do two things? One is, are we committed as a species to pushing back at climate change, and are we committed as governments to try and best come up with the measures that will protect people and the animals and all the other things that are impacted by the forest fire? Because, you know, these, when you look at First Nations up in the northern communities, you know, the provincial body, Natural Resources, they weren't even put on alert. They weren't even put on evacuation notice. Like, these are slips in the chains of command.
18: Mm-hmm. It's definitely clear that more needs to be done to figure out exactly how this is managed, how this is communicated down the chain, ensuring that everyone has the chance to get out safely, ensuring that these communities have the best possible chance to survive. And that's got to happen at every level, from the individual actions within a forest to actions at the government level, whether that's federal, whether it's some sort of coordination between the provinces in cooperation with the federal government. It's hard to say exactly what it's going to be from my position, because I'm not an arborist or a firefighter, but those policy discussions have to happen. That said, Canada is one of those countries that has significant expertise with fighting large wildfires. Bombardier makes perhaps the best water bombers in the world, and we have many, many of them flying in Canada, the CL-415 Super Scooper. Countries come to us looking for water bombers because they know that the ones we make are the best. We're not exactly shy on resources here. The scale of the problem is what's really getting us.
5: Mm-hmm. Yeah, it's the scale. We want to move over to Minister Cho, and Minister of Tourism, former Minister of Tourism for the province of Ontario, got caught in a scandal. It included spending, expensing hotel stays in Toronto when his riding is literally 6 kilometers away from Queen's Park. And in the beginning, tried to push it off. Wasn't really a big issue. It ballooned quickly, and the casualty.
18: Yeah, this is one of those orange juice type of issues where people
5: David Dingwall? No, David Dingwall. He's entitled to my entitlements.
18: I think something along those lines.
5: Remember David Dingwall? Yes. And I think the one you're talking about is that the high the MP from out in BC.
18: I think so. I can't remember the name of the young of the lady now, but yeah. it was the glass of orange juice. But
5: $16 bucks for a glass.
18: Yeah,
5: of orange
18: it was one of those
5: in
18: things.
5: In Britain,
18: yeah,
5: they don't have oranges, so it's going to be expensive.
18: It's one of those things where you look at it and you question the judgment of the individual involved. I think most of us expect that when our MPs and MPPs go up to do their jobs, when we entrust them with our, you know, a certain amount of money that's paid for by the taxpayer, we expect them to use that budget in a relatively responsible way. We understand that there are some expenses that are going to come with the job, but that is public money and it should be spent in a responsible fashion. The amount that you would spend on a hotel as an MP living 6 kilometers away is, in the big picture, not that great, but I think what it demonstrates to people is an attitude towards spending that is not necessarily going to be to the liking of voters. Worse than that for Ford, it is another black mark on a government that is currently struggling right now. We have seen polling where they are close to neck and neck with the Liberals, despite the fact that the Liberals don't have a leader and are basically the third party in Parliament. Ford is struggling right now in a way that he has not struggled in a very long time, and I think part of it is just that incidents like this are continuing to build up. His government has kind of passed its best before date. It's usually around the 8 or 9 year mark that people begin to say it's time for something new. And this is another log that they're going to put on the fire when they're considering what do we want in the next election.
5: And there's news today as well. Minister Lumsden is resigning his seat, and he's leaving as of August 2026. Great, and he's representing a neighboring community of Stony Creek. And he's another one. Another. So you got Minister Mulroney who's stepped down. You got Minister Lumsden who stepped down. So you start to see this is a transitioning government, and it's an aging government, and people do get tired. It's the nature of politics, folks. Like, people could be yelling at the radio right now, saying, you know, these conservatives are doing a great job. It's not about good or bad. It's about the length of time you're not. People get tired.
18: Mm-hmm. Whether you're liberal, conservative, new Democrat, or something else, you have to look at it from the objective standpoint. The objective standpoint is when members start to leave, when key ministers start to leave, it can put the stink on a government. Mm-hmm. It creates the impression that the rats are leaving the sinking ship. It creates smoke, and it gives people the impression that there's fire. And once that happens, it becomes very difficult to turn it around, barring major events. Mark Carney was able to turn it around at the federal level, but that involved a major transition, almost a total transition of liberal leadership, a completely new prime minister.
5: And a weak conservative.
18: And incredibly weak
5: conservative.
18: Polyev was strong when he had Trudeau to bat against, but I think Carney was a much more unfavorable

0: really good announcements over the past 4 years, and I think anyone running against him is going to have a pretty big mountain to climb.
1: Mm-hmm. I think the biggest issue that's outstanding for him is going to be the fate of the old GM property on Ontario Street. That is probably going to be a major defining one in the next 4 years of his term. If he decides he wants a third term after that, and I have no indication as to whether he will or he won't, that's going to be one of the issues that decides it. If he decides he won't run again, that's going to be one of the issues that'll weigh on his successor. But I think the next 4 years are going to be very much defined by what happens to that property and, in general, what happens to the Ontario Street corridor, which they are actually doing a development plan, a secondary plan for at this moment.
0: Right. That'll dictate a lot of it, too.
1: Oh, yes.
0: Jeff, I hope you have a great weekend.
1: Yeah, you as well. Always happy to come in.
0: You know, hopefully it's not too smoky.
1: Well, it seems to be fading a little bit now, so that seems to be a good thing.
0: Maybe you're just seeing things. Maybe you're all hazed over right now.
1: Well, maybe Trump's complaining actually had an effect.
0: This is CKTV News in studio with Jeff Bolichowski. Don't go anywhere. CKTV News.
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10: Good afternoon. It's 4 o'clock. I'm Tom McKay. Clear skies all around tonight, going down to 16 before a chance of showers tomorrow. Right now, it's 24 degrees, feels like 26. Coming up, a Lincoln man is facing multiple charges for stolen construction materials. St. Catharines is offering some free parking this August, and there are nearly 180 active wildfires still burning in Ontario. First, a check on traffic.
11: On major highways, we're still seeing heavy delays both directions of the QEW between the 43407 junction and Ontario Street, Beamsville. All of that is volume. No incidents are being reported at this time. Also seeing it slow upbound on the Red Hill from the QEW to Green Hill, westbound on the link from Mud on and off going to Garth, and eastbound on the link from Garth to Upper Wentworth. On the Welland Canal, the Main Street Bridge is raised. 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I'm Lex Tan. 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
10: In the news, a Lincoln man is facing multiple charges after police recovered more than $16,000 worth of stolen construction materials. Niagara Regional Police say the investigation began earlier this month into thefts from construction sites in Lincoln and West Lincoln. A search warrant was executed Thursday at a rural Merritt Road property where officers recovered lumber, plywood, diesel fuel, and nearly $4,800 in cash. 55-year-old Manuel Pereira was arrested and is facing multiple multiple charges. Police are still searching for a stolen $20,000 construction

0: camper believed to have been recently sold. We have further details, including the serial number, up on our website. Anyone with information regarding the stolen property are being asked to contact Niagara Police. A partial weekend closure of the QEW Burlington Bay Skyway Niagara bound is scheduled from tonight to Monday morning. CKTB's Christine Jansen with the details.
1: One middle lane on the Skyway Bridge will be closed for the full duration. Two lanes of through traffic will remain open along the mainline QEW. One lane to the Burlington Skyway will remain accessible via the Eastport Drive Collector Ramp. The Eastport Drive Collector Ramp to the Skyway Bridge will be closed tonight into tomorrow morning, 10 p.m. to 7 a.m., and Sunday night to Monday morning, 8 p.m. to 5 a.m. All ramps on the North Shore Boulevard interchange will remain open. Eastport Drive will remain fully open as an alternate route to re-enter the QEW Niagara bound. For CKTB News, I'm Christine Jansen.
0: 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No app download, account creation, email address, or payment information is required. The pilot program is available for paid downtown meter parking, including surface lots, on-street spaces, and at the Ontario Street parking garage. The United States Trade Representative's office announced new duties on more than 60 nations hours before President Donald Trump's previous tariff tool was set to expire. Canadian press reporter Diana Musina has more.
2: Canada, Mexico, and the UK are among the countries getting hit with a 10% tariff, while other nations are seeing a 12.5% levy. But the new tariffs will not apply to goods compliant under the CUSMA agreement. The Trump administration launched trade investigations earlier this year after the U.S. Supreme Court struck down the tariff tool used for the Liberation Day and fentanyl-related duties.
0: The Canadian government previously told the Trump administration that new legislation combating forced labor in supply chains should shield Canada from new tariffs. A Molotov cocktail has been seized following a stolen vehicle investigation in Hamilton. On July 23rd, around 11:55 p.m., Hamilton police were patrolling the area of Upper Horning Road when a stolen black Honda Civic vehicle was spotted. Police attempted a traffic stop, but the vehicle fled, striking a police cruiser in the process. The two occupants then exited the vehicle and, after a short foot chase, were arrested. During a search of the vehicle, officers located a Molotov cocktail. A 17-year-old male youth from York and a 22-year-old male from Brampton are now facing multiple charges. Anyone with additional information about this incident is being asked to contact Hamilton Police. And there are 177 active wildfires still burning in Ontario, but the Ministry of Natural Resources has reported no new blaze in the last 24 hours.
3: More than 1,800 people have been forced from their homes as the province grapples with what early estimates suggest is its most devastating wildfire season on record. Indigenous communities have borne the brunt of the fires, with First Nations making up 12 of the 13 evacuated communities. Indigenous leaders have called for a public inquiry into the Ontario government's wildfire response, saying some communities were essentially left to fend for themselves. Premier Doug Ford disagrees, saying his government did everything it could to deal with the fast-moving fires. Hannah Stoles, The Canadian Press.
0: In sports, it's big boy time, according to manager John Schneider, as the Toronto Blue Jays open a three-game set in Boston tonight against the red-hot Red Sox. Right-hander Treya Savage will start on the mound for the Jays, who snapped a four-game skid yesterday with a 3-1 win over the Tampa Bay Rays. As FIFA investigates Argentina's conduct after the World Cup final, Spain coach Luis de la Fuente has described the incidents as intolerable and unacceptable. FIFA asked one of its disciplinary prosecutors to report back on a testy on-field confrontations after Spain's 1-0 win in extra time on Sunday. And back home, our Niagara River Lions take on Scarborough in Canadian Elite Basketball League action. The 16-4 Shooting Stars will host our 9-11 River Lions at the Toronto Pan Am Sports Centre later tonight. Tip-off is set for 7:30 p.m. For more local news that matters to you, go to cktvnews.com. 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
0: A look at the forecast tonight. Clear skies all around with temps going down to a low of 16. Tomorrow starts off sunny early in the morning, followed by a sun and cloud mix with a 40% chance of afternoon showers and the risk of a thunderstorm. It'll be warm and humid, though, with a high of 26, feeling more like 33. Looking ahead, expect a sun and cloud mix on Sunday with a 40% chance of showers, warming up to a high of 28. And on Monday, lots of cloud and a 60% chance of more showers with a high of 27. Right now, it's 24 degrees, feels like 26. I'm Tom McKay for CKTV News.
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8: Leilani Lee Yates, welcome to The Drive.
9: Thanks, Walter. Fabulous song. Great introduction.
8: Thank you.
9: Wonderful band.
8: And they're playing at Balls Falls. So this is an event taking place next Friday. And talk to us about Golden Hour and what it means and why it's important to bring a band like Great Lake Swimmers into an iconic place like Balls Falls.
9: Absolutely. So next Friday, July 24th, the Niagara Peninsula Conservation Foundation is hosting the inaugural Golden Hour event. And our foundation brings together members of the community, donors and partners to support the work of the Conservation Authority, particularly in areas around environmental education, habitat restoration, securing lands for future public use, and making our spaces more accessible and enhancing visitor experience. So it's important work that they do for us. And, you know, earlier this year when I was having conversations with the foundation about, you know, what would like to do to, you know, enhance the great work that they do, we were thinking about a signature event. And, of course, Balls Falls comes to mind, our conservation authority in Lincoln, where we have, you know, the beautiful waterfalls. We have the trees around us. We have the cultural heritage. We have such a beautiful landscape in that area. And we knew we wanted to do something there. And, you know, the Great Lake Swimmers, Tony and I, we've been friends for over 20 years. And
8: oh, wow.
9: I know his connection and sense of place to Niagara and Balls Falls and the Great Lakes and the environment. So I reached out to see if he would be interested to help support the foundation in kicking off their very first big signature event, the Golden Hour. And, of course, Tony was very excited to do that. He's actually recorded down in Balls Falls a record in the chapel there. So it's a very special place, not just to him and you know, his family and the band, but to us as well. So we're excited that they're helping us out next Friday. It's 6 p.m. In addition to the Great Lakes Swimmers, we have acts such as Minuscule. They're another Niagara band, DJ Marenko, and that's brought to us with the sponsors from Willowdale Auto Group. We have Bench Brewery on hand, Chateau de Charme, other Niagara wine providers. We also have a curated silent auction and raffle, and featuring a print by, you know, say, Catherine's own Edward Bertinsky with his In the Wake of Progress exhibition, a print from that. We have curated food from local chef Brad Rempel. So it's an event that's going to celebrate who we are down in Niagara, but also the uniqueness of our watershed and, you know, the love for conservation that we all share.
8: And so in terms of tickets, how do people get tickets for what is shaping up to be, it sounds like an amazing event?
9: Mm-hmm. So you can go to the Foundation's website at mpcf.ca/golden hour. Tickets are $160. It's all-inclusive of food and drink and the immersive experience that we're putting together. For those who are familiar with our Thanksgiving festival at Balls Falls, you know, parking is off of 6th Line there. We do have shuttles for people who do need some accessible assistance. And we're going to be celebrating in the barn, our old barn, as well as outdoors, and to celebrate the place that is Niagara.
8: So is the concert itself, is that going to be outside? And is the backdrop, because... Yeah, talk about that, because I want to know where the concert's going to take place.
9: Sure. Okay. I'll walk you through the experience we've curated. So coming down into the conservation area in the barn itself, we're going to have a curated charcuterie area with drinks. We'll have our silent auction. We'll have information about the Conservation Authority. And leaving from the barn, it will be an outdoor experience. We have, as I noted, Chef Rempel. We'll have a past tapas experience, and we have a Bench Brewery, and then our wineries. And at the Golden Hour, and this is really, you know, the highlight of the evening, is as we're reaching the Golden Hour of sunset, we are going to raise a glass and cheers to conservation with Chateau de Charme. Both Chateau de Charme and Bench Brewery have signed on to support the foundation through a new program we have, Cheers to Conservation, and parts of their sales this summer are going to be contributed to the foundation and go directly to these great programs that we have. And following the Cheers to Conservation, Great Lakes Swimmers are going to take the stage, and they're going to take us through the evening in continuing our celebration.
8: What a lineup of local amazing talent. DJ Marenko, been around for many years, obviously in one of Niagara's top DJ. His curation of music is outstanding. Minuscules, again, another wonderful band. The vocals, the layered vocals are just, they're something to behold. And then the Great Lakes Swimmers. So you've curated a great lineup there, Leilani. And then just in terms of, if I can ask, there's been some changes to the sort of conservation authorities in Ontario. Does an event like this continue into the future? Is the Niagara Peninsula Conservation Authority and all the great work that they do and have become, does that continue? What does that relationship look like moving forward?
9: You know, absolutely, that's the intent. We know that there are changes coming to the Conservation Authority. So as you recall, the province is amalgamating the 36 conservation authorities into 9. We're going to be joining our neighbors, the Hamilton Conservation Authority, Halton Conservation, and Credit Valley Conservation, and we're forming the Western Lake Ontario Regional Conservation Authority. And this move by the province is really to look at streamlining processes and creating consistency to meet their objectives around housing targets and supporting their economic plan. And, you know, we've heard directly from the minister, you know, he knows the work of the Conservation Authority is important. The work needs to continue, and the intention of this amalgamation is to provide us with the additional services and support to enhance our programs and service. So absolutely, this is, you know, year one, and we hope one day, like the Thanksgiving Festival, maybe we'll hit year 50 one day. So our work continues, and we're looking forward to continuing to serve our communities within our watershed. said, you know, deliver our education programs, have our excellent parks open for you, always be available to support the community. So that work definitely continues.
8: Well, the NPCA is in the last number of years, especially under your leadership, Leilani, has done outstanding work in many of the projects and communities in which the NPCA has properties and is located and has responsibility of. And, you know, looking forward to next weekend's concert, Golden Hour, and you've got a wonderful lineup. And again, just check out NPCA. You'll see the event link to Golden Hour. Get your tickets. We live in such a blessed place in the world, and being able to see amazing music, being able to be immersed in what is the Niagara Escarpment and Balls Falls and all that's associated with it. Great thing to do for the summertime. So look forward to seeing you there, and congratulations on putting this event together, Leilani.
9: Thanks so much. I look forward to seeing you too.
8: All right. 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
10: On the QEW, both directions between the Burlington Skyway and Ontario Street, Beamsville. Some on and off delays, Niagara bound on the QEW from Ontario Street, Beamsville, going to the 406 as well. Toronto bound on the QEW now really heavy from the 420 going over to Thorold Stone Road. 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
8: Jada Steinhaus, who is the event organizer from Matter of Black, is joining me to talk about Emancipation Day STC 2026. Welcome to The Drive, Jada.
23: Hi, Walter. Thanks for having me on.
8: So, Emancipation Day, let's just do a brief. What is Emancipation Day in terms of the history of St. Catharines? What does it all mean?
23: Yeah, so Emancipation Day, if we want to talk big picture, so August 1st, 1834, the Slavery Abolition Act comes into effect. And what this does is it legally frees over 800,000 slaves across the British Empire. So that's kind of why we celebrate the day. You know, in Canada, our House of Commons in 2021 recognized Emancipation Day nationwide as August 1st. So we now have that as the National Day of Reflection. And then honing in on St. Catharines, of course, we were one of the last stops of the Underground Railroad, frequently used by Harriet Tubman to help freedom seekers settle here in St. Catharines. So we have a very rich history in St. Catharines that we are proud of and love to share with people and celebrate every July and August.
8: And growing up as a kid, I remember the picnics and we're going to get to the picnic coming up next week, but the picnics for Emancipation Day, like there was thousands of people that would come from everywhere to be a part of this celebration. And it was a part of who we are, and it is a part of who we are. And I was, you know, as a young kid, you don't know the history of it. And now that I've learned a lot more of it, it's like, this was like one of those big iconic picnics. This was like a highlight in the calendar for a lot of people from a lot of different parts of Canada, United States.
23: Mm-hmm, absolutely. I mean, like, unfortunately, my childhood, so by the time, you know, I was here celebrating Emancipation Day, it kind of dwindled out. So I get goosebumps hearing people tell stories of, you know, its heydays back when there'd be 8,000 people converging in Lakeside Park, people from all across Ontario. You'd have people coming from Tennessee to meet with family. So it really was like a staple of the summer down in Port Jalousie, and we're trying to return it to its former glory. But it did continue on even throughout the 2000s, although it dwindled in numbers. There were still families who continued having their big picnic in the park. So, but we're happy to bring it back to what it deserves to be, hopefully.
8: Okay, so it's a weekend full of activities. Why don't you take us through sort of what's happening? Because there's also the commemoration of the 175th anniversary of Harriet Tubman's arrival in St. Catharines. This is such another iconic woman who is celebrated here, not just here in St. Catharines, but again in North America.
23: Yeah, I'd love to walk you through the weekend. So kicking things off Friday, July 24th, we've partnered with Spotlight Comedy Club in downtown St. Catharines. Going to have an amazing comic Jay Martin joining us for a show Friday night. So you can grab tickets on Eventbrite, which is on all of our socials. And then Saturday, we have the Downtown Association and Tubman Tours Canada is hosting an event downtown to commemorate the 175th anniversary of Harriet Tubman's arrival. So from 10 to 2, you can see some live music, there'll be vendors, food, and there's also the launch of Rochelle's Bush Self-Guided Black History Tour. And then, of course, we move to Sunday in Port Jalousie, our big picnic, really the cornerstone of the weekend. So from noon till late, we'll have music, we'll have food, we'll have vendors, there'll be bouncy castles for the kids. Really just a day to all come together and celebrate, bring your family and friends and come for the day or come for a couple hours. One thing we're really excited about this year is that, of course, parking can sometimes be a bit of a barrier down in port. So we are introducing a free shuttle running continuously between Bill Burgoyne Arena and Lakeside Park. Just hopefully to eliminate a bit of a barrier there for people who come and have trouble finding parking. And then to finish things off, July 31st at St. Catherine City Hall at 12 p.m., we'll be having a flag raising of the Pan-African flag. That's what's going on this year.
8: And the performance by LMT, the connection, like that's a high, like they are, I'm sure as soon as I said LMT connections, there's somebody who has heard, listened, enjoyed the music. What a way to have the celebration in the park with LMT.
23: Oh, it's the best. Yeah, there's a moment when, you know, the sun starts to set and it's hitting the willow trees down there and you've got people out of their chairs dancing, and I get goosebumps talking about it because you really can't put it into words, that feeling.
8: And so these events don't go off without support. And, you know, as talk about the support from the community, the businesses to help, you know, help with the costs of doing a weekend long event.
23: Well, yeah, it's been massive from the start. I mean, we're in our seventh year of organizing it, which is wild. But even from the start, just the group that came together, I mean, you'd be familiar with that because you were a supporter in that first year. Mm-hmm. Just to help, you know, I mean, we're three girls organizing this who don't come from event backgrounds. So not only the funds, but everybody who's lended their knowledge, their expertise to help us get where we are. Funding wise, of course, like we wouldn't be able to put it on without the support from Love STC and the STCIP program from the city of St. Catharines. So we have so much gratitude for that, as well as our partners, the Downtown Association, the Spotlight Comedy Club, Tub and Tours Canada, who have their amazing contributions to the weekend. And of course, sponsors, Niagara College, Meridian, and Accenture, who, you know, come back year after year to help us make this happen. So we have so much appreciation for all those parties and helping us put this on.
8: Well, it sounds like it's going to be an amazing weekend. You've got all, I love the comedy. I'm looking forward to Jay Martin. I've listened to Jay Martin. He's a funny comedian. And and the 175th anniversary, I want to go back to that because, you know, that is such an important part of the St. Catharines identity and, you know, the what Harriet Tubman did and how this was that part of an integral part of the Underground Railroad. And so encouraging people to get out for the commemorative walk and learn about that. The more we learn about where we've come from, I think the better we'll appreciate where we are today. So with that, is there any cost, you know, you've got the Spotlight Comedy, is there any cost on the picnic? Like, do people just got to bring, do you have tap technology for people if they, or how do people access the vendors and stuff?
23: Yeah, so most vendors do have tap. Probably safe just to carry a little bit of cash, but I would say for the most part, tap is available. Besides that, like the music, the kids' activities, that's all free to attend, same as the downtown event. And then the comedy club tickets, you can be found on Eventbrite for anybody interested in joining us there.
8: And then if anyone was looking for information, Jada, where do they go to see the lines?
23: So we do have our website, matterofblack.ca. You can also find us on Facebook, Matter of Black, and Instagram. Our handle is Matter of Black Niagara.
8: Looking forward, a great weekend for Emancipation Day STC 2026. And I remember 7 years ago when you were just starting to organize it, to see where it's come to today. Amazing. Proud of everything that you've worked on. And, you know, best wishes for an amazing weekend.
23: Thank you so much, Walter. Thanks for spreading the word with us.
8: All right. You take care. Talk to you soon.
23: You too. Bye-bye.
8: Jada Steinhaus from Matter of Black, Emancipation Day 2026. Check it out. Go online. Look at their lineups. Get your kids involved. Go to the comedy show, LMT Connection on the Sunday. Just, again, another part of what makes living in Niagara amazing. So this is The Drive.
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1: Good afternoon, I'm Tom McKay. Here's what's making news. A partial weekend closure of the QEW Burlington Bay Skyway Niagara-bound begins tonight and runs until Monday morning. One lane on the bridge will be closed, leaving two lanes open for traffic, with overnight closures affecting the Eastport Drive Collector's Ramp. Drivers should expect delays. The City of St. Catharines is offering Niagara residents and visitors some free parking this August. The city is now offering the Downtown Merchant Validated Parking Pilot Project. The pilot program is available for paid downtown metered parking, including surface lots, on-street spaces, and at the Ontario Street Parking Garage. And Indigenous communities have borne the brunt of the nearly 180 wildfires raging across Ontario recently. More than 1,800 people have been forced from their homes, with First Nations making up 12 of the 13 evacuated communities. Indigenous leaders say some communities were essentially left to fend for themselves, and they want a public inquiry into the province's wildfire response. Checking the forecast, clear skies overnight with a low of 16. Tomorrow starts off sunny before bringing a chance of afternoon showers with a risk of a thunderstorm. The high reaching 26, feeling more like 33 with the Humidex. Right now it's 24 degrees, feels like 26.
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10: QEW past Victoria Avenue, we have reports of a stalled vehicle, but we're also seeing a heavy delay on the QEW in both directions between the 407 and 403 junction going all the way to the 406. Toronto bound QE is slow approaching the 420 going to Thorold Stone Road. 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
8: Catherine Lenarski, and she's in studio here at the White House of Talk, and we're going to be talking about her new song, House of Cards, which just came out, and you got a glimpse of it on the opening here that we just had. Welcome to the White House of Talk, Catherine.
6: Thank you so much for having me. I'm so excited to be here today.
8: Well, this is a long time coming, I think. The way, you know, I've heard and watched you as an artist. You've been with Minuscule. You had for 7 years?
6: Yes, I was with Minuscule for about 7 years, and we got to do some pretty exciting things. We did some traveling out east and opened for the Great Lakes Swimmers, and then did some really fun music festivals out west. And I recently stepped away from them to pursue some of my own stuff. So that brings me to today.
8: Brings you to today. What a day.
6: Like, what a day.
8: Yeah, this must be, what does it feel like to have a song drop on Spotify and the other music platforms? What's it like to, there's so much work that goes into the creation of music. What's it like, how do you feel today?
6: All kinds of things. It feels a little surreal. It's been a long time coming. This particular song was, it was written 2 years ago, and for because of certain circumstances, I had to kind of hold it close for a couple of years, and it feels freeing. It feels exciting, and I've had a lot of really great feedback so far, so it's just the beginning.
8: So with Minuscule, it was a lot about harmonization. Anyone who has experienced the music of Minuscule, the vocal lack of a better word, but the how it's all brought together. Mm-hmm. It's based on the different voices of the band.
6: Yes.
8: Here you're by yourself. It's your voice.
6: Mm-hmm.
8: How long did it take? Were you always comfortable with your voice outside of the band, or how long did it take for you to get used to just you being the singer on something like this?
6: Oh, that's a good question. I think oftentimes, I mean, I can speak for myself, but I think oftentimes most artists question themselves and question if what they're creating is good enough or if anyone's going to like it. And that's exactly what I did in creating this song. Is it good enough? Does it need something else? And I don't think it was until today, and it was out there, and it was in the world, that I realized, no, it's perfect exactly the way it is, and it helped me to appreciate, I think, my voice a little bit more.
8: Well, it's interesting. We had an author on earlier in the show, Kara Kresik, and she just came out with her first book, and the artistry of creating something that you work on and you work on and you fine tune and then you release it to the world. And as she was leaving, she goes, now the heavy lifting, now that, you know, now where a lot of the sort of out front work starts, where she's going on tour and she's going to do things. This, as you're moving towards, you were talking about an EP coming out. Where does it go now that you have your first song out? What happens now?
6: Well, I have a few more songs in the bank, a couple more songs that I'm working on, one other song that's almost complete. And for me, it's obviously promoting my music, promoting the message behind my music, which to me is even more important than someone hearing the song is someone hearing the message behind the song.
8: And we're going to get into the message just after. We're going to take a quick break. We're going to check in on traffic and weather. I'm in studio with Catherine Lenarski and your stage, Kat Marie.
6: That's it.
8: So I also want to say that because on Spotify,
6: yes,
8: you got to look for Kat Marie.
6: That's right.
8: All right. So we're going to make sure that people understand that part of it as well. We're in studio.
10: On the QEW, we're seeing very heavy delays both directions between the 407-43 junction and the 406. The Toronto-bound QEW additionally is slow, approaching the 420 going up the Thorold Stone Road. Westbound on the link, the ramp to the westbound 403, we're dealing with a crash there now. We're seeing delays from Garth. And in St. Catharines, a problem reported on Glendale east of the 406. A tow truck is on scene. 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
8: A little bit of Joe Lipinski. another icon here in the music community of Niagara. You played with Joe Catherine.
6: I sure did.
8: Great artist.
6: He's amazing. I was very fortunate to lend some backing vocals to his last album.
8: Look at that, eh?
6: Yeah.
8: There is a community of musicians here. Like, growing up, I'm not a musical... I don't play anything, and anything I try to play is not very good, but I love music. And Niagara's always been like a hub of music.
6: For sure. There's definitely a tight community here and a lot of support. There's really no competition that I've ever experienced. It's all just a very supportive hub.
8: That's great.
6: Yeah.
8: It is. And, you know, being able to work with people like Joe, when talking about your song House of Cards and listening to it, and I got to listen to it for the first time, and I've been following your career and you on your Instagram account, just sort of watching what you're doing with Minuscule and other things. There's a healing piece to this House of Cards, and if you can, talk about how this helped you with some of the issues that you've gone through.
6: For sure. I'll start back in the summer of 2022. I entered a relationship that it was with someone I knew and someone I trusted, and something that started as a beautiful, dreamy thing quickly turned into something that ended up being severely abusive. So I spent about a year and a half in that relationship, and then I spent the better part of the last 3 years healing from that relationship. And this involved a criminal court trial and all of the, anguish that you can imagine would come along with that. And that's really why I started to write House of Cards, was to be able to express myself in a creative way and, hope to get my message out to other women who could be experiencing the same thing.
8: So how is, in terms of the cathartic piece of writing it, from putting it down on paper, but then transforming it into music and then playing it, you're going to be playing it live. How has that sort of arc assisted or helped you?
6: That's a good question. I've never really analyzed it, but I would say it's a lot like journaling, getting your feelings out of you. And, it's a next level when you're able to create something beautiful out of something so ugly. It comes with a sort of empowerment when you're able to take, something dirty and ugly and scary and sometimes shameful and make it into something beautiful and make it into something useful that other people can latch onto and hopefully create beauty in their own lives.
8: That's amazing. So well said. And, we have places like Jillian's Place, and I want to be able to talk about, if anybody out there is in a situation like you've been in, there's Birchway and Niagara Falls, there's Jillian's Place, reach out to those resources and they're there for you. I've done work with Jillian's Place. It's an amazing facility, and it's unfortunate that we have to have places like that in our community. And I've often said, and until we eradicate this what's happening with domestic violence, which seems to be going increasing and not decreasing, we need places like Jillian's Place and Birchway.
6: Yeah, absolutely. I actually had the pleasure of sitting down with their executive director on Wednesday, Nicole. And I wanted to have a conversation with her because not only do I want to be writing music and having these discussions, I want to see if there's an opportunity for me to do advocacy work. And, that's something else that I will say is, if there is anybody out there who doesn't feel strong enough or doesn't know what to do, I also want to be that support. I also want to be someone to reach out to. And, I have already, and I'm happy to sort of be that person because there were people like that for me. And one of those people specifically was the creator and lead of Minuscule, Laurel Minnis. She was pivotal in my healing, and she took me in at my lowest. Yeah. Yeah.
8: And again, going back to, the musicians and that community and being able to work with Minuscule, that took you across the country. Like, I remember seeing the folk festivals that the band was playing in, like, you got to see a big part of this country, and also opening with the Great Lake Swimmers.
6: I did. Anyone who's in Minuscule, I think, owes it all to Laurel Minnis. She is the creative monster behind this band, and we had connection with the Great Lake Swimmers because we did backing vocals for a couple of their songs, actually. And then they reached out needing an opener for some of their tour out east. And so in 2023, we were so fortunate to do a few of those shows. And then the following year, we were able to travel out to BC to the Robson Valley Music Festival. And I know that Minuscule is doing a lot of exciting and incredible things, you know, coming up. I'm not a full-time part of it anymore, but, you know, here and there, you know, if the opportunity strikes, I'll be going along for the ride as well.
8: And what's interesting is that as your EP comes out and, you know, you get set to do some touring, you at least have that foundation for what it's going to be like to be on the road and you know, play different. But you're going to be at the mic by yourself because, as we talked about, between Minuscule and having, you know, the group of women on the stage and you've got your different vocal ranges, you're by yourself.
6: Absolutely. And, you know, I definitely have stage fright. I definitely still have a little bit of stage fright. But I will say Minuscule used to be a large choir and we had a lot of people to lean on. And then that was pared down to five of us.
8: I remember that, yeah.
6: And suddenly we were way more exposed, and it was really scary at the beginning, and then eventually you just settled into it, and you owned it, and you took up space, and it's just going to be another version of that. It's going to be pared down to one, and, you know, maybe a band behind me.
8: Band behind. So, let's talk about the style of House of Cards. So, yeah. A bit surprised, but there's a bit of a hip-hop, as you were talking about, feel to it.
6: Yes.
8: And do you, like, what led to that? And what I mean is, coming from Minuscule, I was in my mind, your song would have been more guitar, mic, stripped down, focus on your voice. And this one was like, boom, you got hip hop, and it's a lot more produced. Where is that in the arc of decision making on how you wanted to do that song?
6: Right. Very good question. So actually, I have two friends from Niagara on the Lake. They are local producers. They do originally hail from Toronto, Adrian and Lucas Retza of 80 Empire, and they own Gladiator Records. They have a studio in Niagara on the Lake.
8: Didn't know that.
6: And yeah. And years ago, they actually contacted me, just cold contacted me. They had heard my voice. They needed backing vocals. They didn't really know anyone in the area yet. And so I did backing vocals for an artist that they were producing. And so we kept in touch. And I actually posted a very small clip of my original House of Cards, just me and a piano. And Adrian called me and said, "Is that your song? Did you write that?" And, you know, I let him know that I just had kind of made it up on the spot an hour ago. And he was like, "You know, you have to get into the studio. We have to put that one down. It's such a great song." And so I truly owe it all to Lucas and Adrian for creating, you know, something out of what honestly would have ended up being words on paper and a little Instagram clip. And so they obviously have a very heavy hip hop background, and they've worked with some of the biggest names. And that's where that element came in, and it seemed so fitting.
8: Very fitting. Spotify, other music platforms.
6: Yes.
8: House of Cards and Kat Marie.
6: That's it.
8: That's what you need to look for, to look for Catherine Lenarski's music. And we're looking forward to more being dropped. You're anticipating in the fall?
6: Probably around the fall, yes.
8: The fall?
6: Yeah.
8: Okay. Check out the single now. This is how the music world works. You got the single out there. It starts to gain some traction, and we're going to go out with House of Cards. Catherine, thanks for taking the time, and congratulations. And thanks for sharing your story.
6: Thank you so much, Walter.
8: All right, we'll be back here on CKTV News. Enjoy the listen.

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7: Good afternoon. It's 5 o'clock. I'm Tom McKay. Clear skies all around tonight with temperatures dropping to a low of 16. Right now, it's 24 degrees. Feels like 26. Coming up, a Lincoln man is facing multiple charges for stolen construction materials. A partial weekend closure is scheduled on the Burlington Skyway. And the new Gordie Howe International Bridge connecting Windsor and Detroit is set to open today. First, a check on traffic.
8: QBW approaching Thorold Stone Road. There's a stalled vehicle reported in the area. We're seeing delays from the 420. However, the QEW is slow with volume both directions between Fairview and Ontario Street, Beamsville. In St. Catharines, Glendale Avenue, east of the 406, we still have problems reported there. A tow truck is on scene handling that situation. 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I'm Lex Tan. 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
7: In the news, a Lincoln man is facing multiple charges after police recovered more than $16,000 worth of stolen construction materials. Niagara Regional Police say the investigation began earlier this month into thefts from construction sites in Lincoln and West Lincoln. A search warrant was executed Thursday at a rural Merritt Road property where officers recovered lumber, plywood, diesel fuel, and nearly $4,800 in cash. 55-year-old Manuel Pereira was arrested and is facing multiple charges. Police are still searching for a stolen $20,000 construction tamper believed to have been recently sold. We have further details, including the serial number, up on our website. Anyone with information regarding the stolen property are being asked to contact Niagara Police. An industry group representing community newspapers says Canada Post is helping to drive some of them out of business, thanks to a new partnership forged with the country's largest printing firm.
9: Canada Post recently launched Radar with Transcontinental delivering advertising flyers nationwide. News Media Canada says the government-backed service is undercutting community newspapers that depend on flyer revenue to fund free weekly publications. Winnipeg's Community Review is shutting down, ending delivery to 200,000 households and eliminating more than 800 part-time jobs. Canada Post says the service fills gaps left by private distributors, while Transcontinental says it gives advertisers a national alternative to digital marketing and provides households with access to product savings. David Augustine, The Canadian Press.
7: A partial weekend closure of the QEW Burlington Bay Skyway Niagara bound is scheduled from tonight to Monday morning. One middle lane on the Skyway Bridge will be closed for the full duration. Two lanes of through traffic will remain open along the mainline QEW. One lane to the Burlington Skyway.

0: Way will remain accessible via the Eastport Drive Collector's Ramp, but the Eastport Drive Collector Ramp to the Skyway Bridge will be closed tonight into tomorrow morning at 10 p.m. to 7 a.m. and Sunday night to Monday morning 8 p.m. to 5 a.m. All ramps at the North Shore Boulevard interchange will also remain open. Eastport Drive will remain fully open as an alternate route to re-enter the QEW Niagara Bound. The City of St. Catharines is offering Niagara residents and visitors some free parking this weekend. CKTB's Christine Jansen explains.
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0: A Molotov cocktail has been seized following a stolen vehicle investigation in Hamilton. On July 23rd, around 11:55 p.m., Hamilton police were patrolling the area of Upper Horning Road when a stolen black Honda Civic vehicle was spotted. Police attempted a traffic stop, but the vehicle fled, striking a police cruiser in the process. The two occupants then exited the vehicle and, after a short foot chase, were arrested. During a search of the vehicle, officers located a Molotov cocktail. A 17-year-old male youth from York and a 22-year-old male from Brampton are now facing multiple charges. Anyone with additional information about this incident is being asked to contact Hamilton Police. And a Canada-only ceremony took place today in Windsor, Ontario, to mark the opening of the Gordie Howe International Bridge. While the event was ongoing, U.S. President Donald Trump said on social media the original agreement governing the bridge, quote, no longer stands. Federal Minister of Housing and Infrastructure Gregor Robertson says there have been no changes from Canada's point of view.
2: The Canada-Michigan Crossing Agreement and the recently negotiated agreement in principle between Canada and the United States remain unchanged from Canada's perspective. We're looking forward to getting the bridge open on Monday and all of the trade and community benefits that are coming from that.
0: The 15-year agreement to open the bridge is separate from the deal Ottawa signed in 2012, which saw Canada shoulder the cost of construction. In sports, it's big boy time, according to manager John Schneider, as the Toronto Blue Jays open a three-game set in Boston tonight against the red-hot Red Sox. Right-hander Treya Savage will start on the mound for the Jays, who snapped a four-game skid yesterday with a 3-1 win over the Tampa Bay Rays. As FIFA investigates Argentina's conduct after the World Cup final, Spain coach Luis de la Fuente has described the incidents as intolerable and unacceptable. FIFA asked one of its disciplinary prosecutors to report back on a testy on-field confrontations after Spain's 1-0 win in extra time on Sunday. And back home, our Niagara River Lions take on Scarborough in Canadian Elite Basketball League action. The 16-4 Shooting Stars will host our 9-11 River Lions at the Toronto Pan Am Sports Centre later tonight. Tip-off is set for 7:30 p.m. For more local news that matters to you, go to cktbnews.com. Your weather forecast is coming up next.
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0: A look at the forecast tonight. Clear skies all around with temps going down to a low of 16. Tomorrow starts off sunny early in the morning, followed by a sun and cloud mix with a 40% chance of afternoon showers and the risk of a thunderstorm. It'll be warm and humid, though, with a high of 26, feeling more like 33. Looking ahead, expect a sun and cloud mix on Sunday with a 40% chance of showers, warming up to a high of 28. And on Monday, lots of cloud and a 60% chance of more showers with a high of 27. Right now, it's 24 degrees, feels like 26. I'm Tom McKay for CKTV News.
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7: Janice Arnoldi. Welcome to
8: Hi, Walter. How are you?
7: I know you're a regular guest on Bonnie, but I don't get to see you as often.
8: That's true. You should just come and visit me sometime.
7: I have no idea where you live.
8: Right around the corner.
7: All right, so what do you got coming up on Life Unscripted tomorrow?
8: It's on Sunday, actually, getting a day ahead of yourself.
7: No, I thought today was Saturday.
8: Yeah, but every day is Saturday for me, Walter. No, I'm talking to a doctor named Melissa Lem, and I to Dr. Lem a couple of times, and she is one of the founders of an idea called Prescriptions for Nature. And it started in early around 2000, I think, maybe before that. She was living in northern BC, working as a family physician, moved to, back to she grew up and really felt the, you know, the stress of not being surrounded by trees and having some accessible nature. So anyway, she moved back to BC and started with some other physicians a movement for park prescriptions. So it originated with people getting access to free who were not able to otherwise afford going to a national being able to see a national park. And it has grown over the years, and Canada is actually a leader in this idea of prescribing nature. So we talked about what they're working on now, which is getting more and more healthcare professionals to actually do prescriptions to nature. So it's a idea. And of course, around here, it's like we just have a, we're just surrounded. And it amazes me sometimes. Now, everybody knows me, know I have a horse. So I go up the Niagara Escarpment up Effingham quite regularly. And I am astounded by the number of people I talk to in St. Catharines. Well, yeah, I've never driven up the escarpment.
7: Oh, what?
8: That's surrounded by such beauty.
7: That's crazy. It is. And we're very blessed to have as much natural space around us.
8: Yeah. Interestingly, obviously, if you live in a place like Toronto, it's not as easy to add green space. But she said, even going, if you can go to a gallery or a place where you're indoors, but you're experiencing some sort of surrounding of nature. So if you can gallery where you're looking at a group of seven example would be a great example of that kind of idea where you actually don't have to go outside because you are surrounding yourself with the nature and it has the same calming effect. So it is possible to, sometimes if you could just see a tree, no, that's really important. And they recommend 120 minutes a week, so a couple of hours. And doctor or healthcare professionals, so it could be a psychologist, it could be a physiotherapist, a nurse practitioner, sits with you and they come up with a plan or a prescription for you is achievable, right? So it's not just a book and they say, here it is, this is what everybody does, figure it out. They sit down and they work with you where you are, the types of activities you like, access you might have, and they work out a plan for you. And then they follow up. So it becomes something that the doctor follows. So I said, wow, so there's actually accountability.
7: Right, exactly.
8: You have to go out and do something. Yeah, yeah. So it's really cool, and it's growing and growing and growing. And I think that it's a great way to, I mean, look at what we've experienced. Talking about the wildfire smoke that we're even experiencing in southern Ontario, nature is coming at us in all sorts of different ways. And we have to find ways that we can experience it. And I know that you're an outdoors person.
7: Mm-hmm. That's it. And I find the last couple of days have been a bit of a challenge. You want to be outside, but you go spend a couple minutes outside and it reminds you of why you don't want to be outside. We have a dog and we took her for a walk last night. And just because she needs to do something when she goes for a walk, it's part of her routine. And within three or four minutes, she did what she needed to do. And she just turned around. She's like, I'm done. Like, I don't. So as an animal, yeah, she knew something she shouldn't be. She obviously, I can't read her mind, but she doesn't turn around like that. She just turned around and was like, let's go back to the house, and doesn't want to be outside. So, you know, I could just imagine how that change in routine affects people.
8: Well, and Robin and I were talking about this earlier. We actually went up to a dog park that's on Center Street near Highway 20, which is usually fairly empty. There's maybe another dog, and our dogs could run around, but it was so now the heat is starting to come back, and I said, you know, I've been feeling really down, and Robin said, well, went from really cold winter to all sorts of rain, to a couple of weeks of really nice, like here, summer is here, to humidity that was, you just couldn't go outside. Mm-hmm. And so we're in the middle of going into the last part of July. And I think that everybody's just feeling like, you know, they're done. Like, when are we having summer? Because if we don't then we go right back into, you know, so it's hard. It's hard to get out and do stuff.
7: Yeah, that's it for a lot of people. One thing I noticed yesterday at the Seaway Mall was the number of people, largely older adults, who were walking the mall. And I was talking to a friend and I noted it, and it was like, oh, that's interesting. It's like, no, that's because older adults still want to get out of where they're living, and they want to go somewhere, and they're using the malls, which is great, but they're using the malls as an indoor space to get away from the smoke.
8: Yeah, and then they're socializing too.
7: Yeah.
8: So you're getting out and you're walking and you can walk a long way in a mall, and a lot of them, and I think Seaway Mall, I've been there for a while, but again, there's boxes of plants and some trees and some nature that's scattered throughout the mall. So you are actually walking, getting exercise, social being around some amount of nature.
7: Yeah,
8: I have a plant on my desk for the first time ever in my life. And I was playing Dr. Lem. I personalized it. It's a boy.
7: Is it Robin?
8: And I take care of it. Pardon me. Yeah.
7: Is it Robin?
8: I take care of it. I know when to water it. I'm not going to let it die. It's growing.
7: That's awesome. All right, Janice, I got to let you go. Host of Life Unscripted. It's Sundays at, is it 12:30?
8: Noon.
7: Yeah, well, that's what I mean. 12 o'clock. All right, you take care. Say hi to everybody, and I'll talk to you soon.
8: Yeah, bye-bye.
7: Bye-bye. That was Janice Rinaldi from Life Unscripted. You can hear her Sundays at noon.
9: WW past the 405. We're getting reports of a stalled vehicle. At least some good news. Toronto bound QE approaching Thorold Stone Road. Problems there have cleared. The rest of the major highways are dealing with typical delays in the usual spots. In Niagara Falls, we have a new incident reported on Mountain Road west of the QEW. A tow is on scene there. And we're still getting reports of a problem in St. Catharines on Glendale east of the 406. I'm Lex Tan. 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
4: Joining us now is Grace Howes from the St. Catharines Public Library. Grace, how are you?
5: I'm great. How are you?
4: I'm okay. Are you enjoying your summer so far?
5: Yes, it's been a busy one, but it's been really fun and very, very hot.
4: It has. And I'm sure you get families who head out and just look for a little bit of a break and cool down in the library.
5: For sure. Like, summer is, of course, like one of the busiest times for us with kids being out of school. And yeah, lots of people are enjoying the fact that the library has AC. So our spaces are really full and really busy, but we like to see that.
4: Remind us again about your locations, your branches that you have available.
5: Sure. So our largest one is in downtown on Church Street, right across from City Hall, so it's hard to miss. In the South End, we have our most recently opened branch, which is the Merritt location, located in the Penn Center. In the North End, we have two locations. We have the Dr. Huck Family Library branch, which is located in the Kiwanis Aquatic Center. And then we have our Port Dalhousie branch, which is small, kind of a hidden gem on Brock Street in Port Dalhousie. So you kind of have to do a little bit of walking around to find it, but it's really charming once you do.
4: All right. Tell us about some of the programs you have on tap for the summer.
5: Yeah, summer is super busy for us, but and there's lots to love at the library during summer. But one of our favorite things is when we get to take the library out to you in the community. So one thing we're doing this summer is our pop-up libraries. We just had a really fun one at the newly renovated Sunset Beach yesterday, and we saw lots of community members come out to hang out with us. So it was so successful. We're going to be back out at Sunset Beach on August 5th. And then we'll be popping over to Lakeside Park on August 19th. So it's really fun to bring the library out. We sometimes will like bring our book trailer out so people can like browse books. And then like we create like activities and quiet reading zones and all kinds of things. So it's kind of like a library on wheels.
4: That's really cool. Now, what about if people headed to the beach, they didn't bring their library card? How do you work that out?
5: That's okay. You can still enjoy all of the things that we have to offer. Or if you don't have a library card, we can sign you up for one that day.
4: Oh, okay. That's great. Tell us what else you have going on. Oh, sorry.
5: Yeah, so pop-ups are going to be really fun. And then also we know that you might not stay in town for summer. Maybe you're going to the cottage. Or, you know, you're going away looking for a good beach spot. So we want to remind everyone about our book bundle service, which is a good way to kind of get a bunch of books that you're going to love for the summer. So you can like just jump on our website and fill out a short form about your favorite authors and your preferred genres. And then we take all that information and we curate a book bundle that's handpicked specifically for that person. And you can request up to 10 books in that book bundle. So like you can really have some great reading material for your trip, whether you're cottaging or camping. And it's like a personal shopper, but for your library books.
4: That sounds like a perfect idea.
5: Yeah, it's really popular for folks who tend to like read the same authors all the time or the same genre all the time, and they feel like they've kind of like maxed out.
4: Mm-hmm.
5: But then like we have experts who know all the books in the library. So then they take those lists and they find read-alikes and stuff that we know you're going to enjoy. So that's kind of a great way to stay reading all summer.
4: Okay. Anything else you have going on?
5: If you're already going to be reading all summer, I have to encourage you to sign up for a summer reading club, which is our all ages summer long reading challenge. You know, when the kids are out of school all summer, we find that they head back to the classroom in September, but they are not at the same reading level they used to be. And sometimes they've lost up to 20% of their school year gains across a variety of subjects because reading is so important for all of them. So that's why we have the Summer Reading Club to kind of keep kids, but also people of all ages, kind of strong in their literacy skills, because even adults can risk losing some of those important skills if they're not making time for reading. So that's a really great program that you can easily sign up for on our website or in person. And it runs until August 29th. And if you engage all summer long, you'll be on track to win some cool prizes at the end of the season.
4: Okay, great. We have about a minute left if you have anything else that you want to mention.
5: Just that there's no better time to get a library card. It's always free if you live or work or study in St. Catharines. And we would love to see you at one of our locations soon.
4: And the one thing that we always like to mention is that it's not just books at the library. There are, you can even get passes to conservation parks and you can go with your family. You have lots of cool things.
5: Absolutely. Our lawn games right now are super popular. We cannot keep them on the shelves because people are loving being outside. Bird watching kits, all kinds of stuff to help you enjoy your summer that aren't books.
4: All right. Grace, thank you so much. Enjoy your weekend and we'll talk soon.
5: Thanks so much. Stay cool.
4: Thank you. Grace Howes is with the St. Catharines Public Library. Always like talking to Grace about what's going on there. If you're wondering what's going on in the soccer game, we are still tied with Spain and Belgium. 1-1, 65, almost 66 minutes on the clock, and yet another injury is now being tended to. 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
1: Good afternoon. I'm Tom McKay. Here's what's making news. A partial weekend closure of the QEW Burlington Bay Skyway Niagara Bound begins tonight and runs until Monday morning. One lane of the bridge will be closed, leaving two lanes open for traffic with overnight closures affecting the Eastport Drive collector's ramp. Drivers should expect delays. A Lincoln man is facing charges after police recovered more than $16,000 in stolen construction materials. Investigators say 55-year-old Emmanuel Piera was arrested after a search of a Merritt Road property. Police are still looking for a stolen $20,000 construction tamper. We have the details up on our website. A Molotov cocktail has been seized following a stolen vehicle investigation in Hamilton. Last night, Hamilton police were patrolling the area of Upper Horning Road when a stolen black Honda Civic vehicle was spotted. Following an attempted traffic stop and a short foot chase, police searched the vehicle and found a Molotov cocktail inside. The two occupants were arrested and are now facing multiple charges. Checking the forecast, clear skies overnight with a low of 16. Tomorrow starts sunny before bringing a 40% chance of afternoon showers and the risk of a thunderstorm with a high of 26, feeling more like 33. Right now, it's 24 degrees, feels like 26.
2: Hitting his first on the 40 rebound QEW past the 405. Problems in the area have cleared. However, it's still slow both directions of the QEW between the junction and the 406, all because of volume. In St. Catharines, Middlevale, west of Lake, we have a new incident reported there. And in Niagara Falls, good news. Problems on Mountain Road west of the QEW were gone. On the Welland Canal, all the bridges are available. 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
13: That's a great choice, Jenny. How do you do that at your age? Do you remember, the last time we had Mayor Matt on, we played this, didn't we?
14: Yeah.
13: Well, Mayor Matt, you have your own song.
15: You know, I love it when I hear that song. It makes me so happy. And I feel like maybe the station got away from playing it for a while, so I appreciate coming back to it.
13: Yeah, I'd like to be brought into the batter's circle with that particular song, too. That's a good one. You did well, Mayor Matt. You did well. good to have you on. Thanks for joining us.
15: Happy to. It's a beautiful day. It seems the weather's kind of calmed down a little bit for us, so that's nice.
13: Yeah, we really got a lot of rain there, didn't we, the other day? And I guess you're hearing from some residents about some insurance claims, et cetera, et cetera.
15: Yeah, a lot of frustration. And, it's the reality that every municipality is facing right now. Like, we're getting storms now that the system has just never been designed for. And so, you know, this is where we push the upper levels of government. We say, listen, like, we understand that we're going to get what we used to call a 100-year storm. It's happening every year or two. We need help trying to get this infrastructure to be able to handle it, because we just never saw these volumes in the short period of time in yesteryear. And now it's a reality that we have to figure out how to deal with.
13: Yeah, absolutely. And, there's always aging infrastructure in towns, the ages of our towns, right? So there's always that to look at, too, isn't there?
15: Yeah, I always tell people, we're celebrating 150th year this year in St. Catharines, and it's a big sesquicentennial celebration. But when I talk to ministers at the provincial and federal level, I tell them, we do pull pipes out of the ground sometimes that are as old or older than the city. And that is a frustration for the people who live here. And it's a frustration for, City Hall to prioritize what parts of the city need to get dealt with first. And then you're never going to make everybody happy, but we work through it, and I give a lot of credit to our municipal works folks. They keep the water main breaks and the roads in relatively good condition. They keep the breaks down. It's difficult, but they're working at it.
13: Yeah, frankly, I don't know what we're going to do, Mayor Matt, when it comes to a lot of this stuff, without asking the taxpayer to share more of a burden. I mean, every politician in the world would like to come in there and say, no taxes, nothing's going up, everything's going to stay the same, or perhaps even say they're going to go down. But I just can't imagine that being possible.
15: No, it's not. But I mean, this is one of the things I've been pushing, over the last couple of years. When I came into office, back in 2022, we were coming out of COVID, so city and provincial and federal finances were just a mess coming out of COVID. And then we got hit with 9% inflation, that first year. And so we at the city, we made a couple of very specific choices. We went back, we did a core service review to figure out, okay, are we in areas of business that we shouldn't be in right now? We took the results of that. We made some changes, and then we started, and we're in the middle of this process now, what we call value for money audits, basically saying, like, listen, these are the services we know we need to be into. What does our spending look like compared to other municipalities? And one of my frustrations is I'll hear about these great programs that other cities are running, and I'll come back to our staff and say, well, why aren't we doing this? We look at the tax burdens. In some cases, those other cities are paying more, but in some cases, they're paying less than our residents are. So what's the difference, and how do we get to a place where we're able to deliver good services for good value? That's the process right now. I'm trying to get the region to adopt this mindset as well. We're starting to make a little bit of headway, but it took us 3 years just to get regional staff and regional council on board with the core service review. And that's ridiculous to me. You should be doing a core service review every couple of years to make sure you're still operating the way you're supposed to be.
13: Yes. So we got word, I think it was late last week, that you're throwing your hat back in the ring here. You're ready for term number two as the mayor of St. Catharines. Tell me, was that an easy decision to make, or was that one that took a little time?
15: No, it was pretty easy. I've been very honest with folks, you know, ever since I ran the first time. I think two terms is what I've been looking for. And frankly, I think, you know, after two terms, people really have to ask themselves whether they're still in it for the best of their community or if it's just become a job for them. Mm-hmm. But I've started some things, you know, in the first term. You know, we've got a number of projects which are in progress right now, and I'd like to see them through to the end. But I know very clearly that the second term would be my last. I don't plan on going any farther. And at a certain point, you got to hand the reins over to someone with new ideas and, you know, a different energy set, because over the course of 4 years, you lose a little bit of energy. I can only imagine what it's like over eight. But it was a pretty easy decision. I will say there was a lot of pretty hilarious speculation, people wondering if I would or I wouldn't. I think I've been pretty open that I wanted another term and that I was going to put my name in.
13: Was the first four like you imagined it, or different?
15: Oh, no, it was. You know, I had been on council for 12 years before this, and I think I thought I knew what being in the mayor's seat would be like. And the first 2 years, what I thought would be a simple learning curve was just straight uphill. You know, you think as a city councilor, you think you know a lot of people and you think you've been out and about in the community, and then you realize you spend the first year just introducing yourself to people, because there's just so many people doing so many things across the city and across the region. So some of it was what I thought it would be, but a lot of it was very different. And, you know, I think I'm, now that I've got sort of a handle on what I'm trying to accomplish and, you know, how to go about getting things done, I think, you know, the next term, we're primed. We've put a lot of pieces in place, and we're starting to see those pieces pay off. But, you know, there's additional steps and additional things we still want to do to try and get the community where I think it needs to be.
13: Yeah, I totally agree that 4 years, you'd leave too much unfinished. And I think eight is just about right. I can totally see that. And beyond that, then I start to lose a little interest myself, because I think, like you said, it's a sacrifice. It really is, isn't it?
15: Yeah, it is. And, you know, I've always taken the view that, you know, like, if I'm going to do this, I'm going to do it to 100% of my ability, you know, and leave nothing on the table. That's always the way I've approached, you know, everything in my life. But this job takes a lot, and you want to try and meet, you know, the expectations of people in the community, which means you're out and about a lot. You're at a lot of public events, and it's long days. But I can honestly say this has been the best job I've ever had in my life. It actually makes me a little bit sad sometimes to realize, you know, that, you know, knock on wood, that I'm successful in the fall and I'm able to have a second term. But then, you know, I will still be young enough that I'm going to have to keep working, and I don't know if I could ever find a job as good as this one. It's just incredible to get out into the community and see the entrepreneurs that are starting businesses and the longstanding businesses that have, you know, been providing employment for 100+ years, and the new housing developments and the people in our community that are moving into them, the recreational facilities. You're surrounded by that positive energy on a day-to-day basis, and you're working with people that are trying to build up their community. And, you know, the job comes with naysayers and a lot of people, you know, who just want to throw things at you as you're trying to accomplish stuff. But you're surrounded by so many people building things up that you don't even really have time to pay attention to the people trying to tear things down. So it's been really rewarding. And like I said, I'm hopeful for 4 more years to be able to finish what we've started and then hand it off to the next generation of leaders in the community. And I know there's a lot of people that are ready to take those reins.
13: Yeah, you can't be looking in the rearview mirror when you're driving forward. And thank God it's busy for that reason, too, because, you know, as you were a teacher before, I mean, you know, you might have the odd student that doesn't like you, but it's a little bit different in politics, right?
15: Oh, yeah. It's The most the joke is in politics, you're most popular on day one, like the day you get elected, and it's all downhill from there, because then you got to start making decisions. And you know, that's always the interesting thing during election campaigns, is people want to take you to task for the decisions, but when you ask them, like, well, what would you have done differently, they generally don't have answers, because the reality is, when you have to weigh the needs and the requirements of everybody in the community, you know, these are complicated choices, and you know, it takes a lot out of you. But like I said, it's enjoyable, and I'm also blessed. I work with a really good group of counselors. You know, I have a good group of people around the horseshoe that that are working on behalf of the community in the best way they know how.
2: Problem reported right now, Niagara bound on the QEW approaching 7th Street. Louth, we're starting to see some delays building in the immediate area, but generally with volume, it is slow both directions, anywhere between the 406 and the 403-407 junction. On the southbound 406 at Glendale, we've got reports of a stalled vehicle. On the Welland Canal, all the bridges are available. 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I'm Lex Tan. 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
13: Yeah, so I put my phone down for 3 or 4 hours every day. It's kind of my own rule, but I have to imagine that you cannot do that.
15: So I don't generally put my phone down. I usually take a day or two around the Christmas break and a couple of days at the beginning of the week I spend at, up at a cottage with my family, and I try to put the phone away. But other than that, it's always with me. I'll be completely honest. I think it was my New Year's resolution this year. December 31st was the last time I looked at Facebook until I posted my re-election announcement last week. And it was great. You know, there's no undecided votes on social media is the general rule of thumb. Everybody who's commenting has a very strong opinion, and it's hard to knock them off of it. And so I just found it was easier. I have staff that look at our Facebook page, and they'll make me aware of anything that we need to answer or, you know, address. But for the most part, you try to avoid it, because the reality is social media is not real life either. You know, it's more valuable to me to get out and, you know, go to the Emancipation Day celebrations this weekend in Lakeside Park, or, you know, get up to Canada Games Park to watch the Junior A Athletics on Saturday night playing lacrosse. I think it's game three. There's people there, and those are real human beings that have thoughts about the community that I can have a conversation with, and that's way more valuable than, you know, spending hours on Facebook or Twitter or Instagram, you know, worrying about what Joe Schmo 277 said about me. You know, the guy might not even live in the community, might not even be a real person, might be a bot, right? Chances are it's probably a bot these days. So, you know, get out and meet real people.
13: Yeah, my experience in Ottawa Mayor Matt, was when I ran in politics there for city council, I ran for Ward 5, went up against the deputy mayor. So, the odds are stacked against me, but I didn't want to knock on doors at first. But I found that it was the media that was the hardest to deal with, including social media. And knocking on doors was a blessing, because when you get in somebody's face and you lock eyes and you have a conversation, there's a respect there. And you start looking forward to knocking on the doors, and you're going to be knocking on doors soon.
15: Oh, yeah. No. And that's, I will tell you, that is my favorite part of election campaigns, is getting out and talking to real people. And, I came to a realization a couple of weeks ago, thinking about what the election campaign is going to be like. You know, it's different when you're knocking on doors and you, in my case, the last time around, hadn't been the mayor. You know, a lot of people you're meeting for the first time, they don't really know who you are, so you get to talk with them. I know I'm going to doors this time around. There are folks in the community that will take issue with some of the things I've said and done, and there's some people who will express that very loudly at you. But for every conversation like that, I'll have 10 or 15, where it's just a positive conversation with people. They may also disagree with some of the decisions you've made, but they agree with some of the decisions you've made. And by and large, the feedback I get from the community when I talk to them is that they're happy about the direction we're going. We've accomplished a lot over the last couple of years, and they're excited to see the direction that St. Catharines is going in. So, we get out at it. I'm looking forward to it. It's, like I said, it's my favorite part of the campaign.
13: Yeah, I understand that now. I didn't at first. What are you most proud of looking back at the last 4 years?
15: We've done a lot when it comes to housing development. That was the major part of my campaign 4 years ago, was talking about, we're not building enough housing units. Our kids aren't finding places to be able to live. We're losing that next generation of people that are going to start businesses and, move the city forward. We've seen an absolute housing boom in St. Catharines, and it's been interesting to compare it to the rest of the province. You hear a lot of headlines about how housing starts across Ontario are down, things are in the doldrums, nobody's building anything. It's the exact opposite here. We're one of the only municipalities that has seen growth year over year over year, and 2026 is actually even better than 2025. We broke 1,000 housing units being started last year. We're over 1,000, I believe, now in terms of the permits that have been pulled for this year. So, we're going in the opposite direction. Very proud of that. We brought a lot of federal and provincial money into the city that we've just never seen before, and that's allowed us to do things that we wouldn't have been able to do in the past. And also, we talk about that infrastructure. It's allowed us to avoid putting that cost onto people's property tax bills, so that's important for us. Mm-hmm. We've seen affordable housing getting built. We just had a great announcement a couple of weeks ago, another $183 million investment from the federal government to see almost 500 affordable housing units built on Ontario Street. We had the public space use bylaw introduced last year, and I'm actually really proud of that one, because we had a problem with encampments in public parks, close to schools, close to people's houses. We brought in the public space use bylaw, and it didn't, say no to encampments. It just said, listen, there are some places it's just not appropriate. Mm-hmm. And we've seen a massive drop in the number of encampments. And while we were doing that, we were also pushing the region and saying, listen, you got to get shelter beds opened up. People have to have somewhere to go. And mm-hmm. the region has done that to a certain extent, not as much maybe as I would have liked, but we're moving forward on a lot of the big issues in the community. And like I said, when I talk to residents, they feel confident that we're headed in the right direction. This is a very difficult world right now with a lot of issues, but people seem to appreciate the steps we're taking.
13: Got a text here from Trevor. He says, hey, Gonzo, ask the mayor, when are they going to have all those buildings knocked down and development starting on Ontario Street at the old GM plants?
15: Oh, that's a good question. We have the property standards orders on that property now, and we've said, listen, if you can't make it safe and secure, and from my layman's perspective, I don't think they can, then you have to knock it down. The property owner is now appealing us to the Superior Court, which is incredibly frustrating. Mm-hmm. Because the argument I read in the paper, that they need more time to be able to figure out. I'm sorry, you've had a decade. Yeah. The community's had to put up with this for quite some time, and we are bound by process, right? So, the province has rules about, demolition permits and all the rest of it. There were demolition permits on the property until last year, and once the permits got pulled and we had evidence, you know, we went on because we recognize this is a priority for the community. So we're going to keep pushing it. As it stands, you know, if the building owner gets to the end of the timeline and the appeals court doesn't say he's got any more time, if he doesn't knock it down, then we're going to knock it down. But that's the reality right now. And, you know, my goal in all of this has always been to try and protect residents and taxpayers as well, because there's a lot of people pushing us to take really drastic action, but not realizing, you know, legally, you start taking drastic action on a property like that, you start to absorb some of the liability, and that's a really contaminated property. We don't want to take that liability on at the city. So, you know, instead, we've gone through the secondary plan process. I think the results of that are being released next week. There's going to be a public meeting to talk about, you know, what steps the city's taking to make sure that, you know, when there's someone who can actually get this site remediated, cleaned up, and redeveloped, you know, that it meets the community's needs. I think staff have done a really good job listening to the community. Like, what do you want to see? The parks and everything else. And so, you know, I'm looking forward to that. I think the city is taking all the actions that we can responsibly right now without adding risk to taxpayers, which I think is what the community expects us to do.
13: Yeah, that can be the first look for many people visiting St. Catharines is Ontario Street. And then you see that. So it's there's that, too. It's contaminated.
15: Oh, 100%.
13: Yeah, and it's just an eyesore. What about I thought about this today. Turning lanes on Ontario Street. Has that ever been brought up?
15: Yeah, the region right now is in the process, because it's one of these weird situations where the region actually controls Ontario Street itself.
13: Okay.
15: So they're going through the process right now of an environmental assessment to look at how to alter Ontario Street. I don't believe they've come with a final decision on that, but that final decision on what the rebuild of Ontario Street looks like is going to factor into what our secondary plan says as well. And, you know, the goal is to try and maximize the benefit to everybody in the neighborhood. There's a lot of commercial businesses there. We know that we want to be adding residential into the area. So how do we make sure that the road network works for everybody along with a cleaned up Ontario Street site? You know, I try to remind folks that site, there's over 100 years worth of contamination on that site. And yeah. So, you know, getting it cleaned up, it's going to take time.
13: Yeah.
15: But I think residents are willing to be patient if they see progress. And so that's what we're hoping with these property standards orders. And we're going to keep pushing to try and get progress made on that site.
13: Downtown, can anything be done with all those vacancies? I saw a bylaw officer writing a ticket the other day, and I was thinking, you know, you should be putting coupons on the guy's windshield instead to shop downtown. You know, that's what dawned on me. You know,
15: yeah, we're so it's interesting you mentioned that. So we identified that as a real concern.
13: Yeah.
15: And so we started putting together what we're calling the neighborhood investment plan. And the first target is the downtown. You know, we've seen a lot of public investment in the downtown, you know, over the last 15

0: as well, though, right? People need to feel safe in the areas where they're at. And we've put a lot of time and effort into that this year. And so businesses that are there are saying that things look much better on St. Paul Street and the surrounding area than they did a year ago. And so, you know, we're going to keep investing in that because we know that's the easiest way. You make it a place where people want to be. Well, that's a place where people want to invest.
1: Okay, so we've got news to hit here. By the way, I did drive by the new stadium, Highmark, on Monday and Tuesday on my way to Ellicottville. It looks good. I'm sure you're looking forward to it.
0: Can't wait. Drove past it a couple weeks ago as well, and it's go Bills.
1: Have to mention that. It's like a tradition now, so we have to always.
0: 100%.
1: Yeah. All right, Mayor Matt, thanks for checking in today. Good talking with you.
0: Thank you so much, sir. You take care.
1: You bet. The election is in October. Mayor Matt Sisko is going to have his name on the ballot. All right. The Drive continues. CKTB News.
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3: Good afternoon. It's 6 o'clock. I'm Tom McKay. Clear skies tonight, going down to a low of 16 before chance of showers tomorrow. Right now, it's 23 degrees. Feels like 27. Coming up, a Lincoln man is facing multiple charges for stolen construction materials. St. Catharines is offering some free parking this August, and there are nearly 180 active wildfires still burning in Ontario. First, a check on traffic.
4: KBW approaching 7th Street, Louth. We've got reports of a collision causing delays in the immediate area. Starting tonight at 10 p.m., though, the Burlington Skyway will have lane restrictions for construction all weekend until Monday morning at 5 a.m. Additionally, the Eastport Drive on-ramp to the Burlington Skyway will be completely shut down starting at 10 o'clock till 7 a.m., and then on Sunday night from 8 p.m. to 5 a.m. There's no shortcut for saving time, but saving money is simple. 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I'm Lex Tan. 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
3: In the news, a Lincoln man is facing multiple charges after police recovered more than $16,000 worth of stolen construction materials. Niagara Regional Police say the investigation began earlier this month into thefts from construction sites in Lincoln and West Lincoln. A search warrant was executed Thursday at a rural Merritt Road property where officers recovered lumber, plywood, diesel fuel, and nearly $4,800 in cash. 55-year-old Manuel Pereira was arrested and is facing multiple charges. Police are still searching for a stolen $20,000 construction tamper believed to have been recently sold. We have further details, including the serial number, up on our website. Anyone with information regarding the stolen property are being asked to contact Niagara Police. A partial weekend closure of the QEW Burlington Bay Skyway Niagara bound is scheduled from tonight to Monday morning. CKTB's Christine Jansen with the details.
5: One middle lane on the Skyway Bridge will be closed for the full duration. Two lanes of through traffic will remain open along the mainline QEW. One lane to the Burlington Skyway will remain accessible via the Eastport Drive collector ramp. The Eastport Drive collector ramp to the Skyway Bridge will be closed tonight into tomorrow morning, 10 p.m. to 7 a.m., and Sunday night to Monday morning, 8 p.m. to 5 a.m. All ramps on the North Shore Boulevard interchange will remain open. Eastport Drive will remain fully open as an alternate route to re-enter the QEW Niagara bound. For CKTB News, I'm Christine Jansen.
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0: required. The pilot program is available for paid downtown meter parking, including surface lots, on-street spaces, and at the Ontario Street Parking Garage. The United States Trade Representative's office announced new duties on more than 60 nations hours before President Donald Trump's previous tariff tool was set to expire. Canadian press reporter Diana Musina has more.
1: Canada, Mexico, and the UK are among the countries getting hit with a 10% tariff, while other nations are seeing a 12.5% levy. But the new tariffs will not apply to goods compliant under the CUSMA agreement. The Trump administration launched trade investigations earlier this year after the U.S. Supreme Court struck down the tariff tool used for the Liberation Day and fentanyl-related duties.
0: The Canadian government previously told the Trump administration that new legislation combating forced labor in supply chains should shield Canada from new tariffs. A Molotov cocktail has been seized following a stolen vehicle investigation in Hamilton. On July 23rd, around 11:55 p.m., Hamilton police were patrolling the area of Upper Horning Road when a stolen black Honda Civic vehicle was spotted. Police attempted a traffic stop, but the vehicle fled, striking a police cruiser in the process. The two occupants then exited the vehicle and, after a short foot chase, were arrested. During a search of the vehicle, officers located a Molotov cocktail. A 17-year-old male youth from York and a 22-year-old male from Brampton are now facing multiple charges. Anyone with additional information about this incident is being asked to contact Hamilton Police. And there are 177 active wildfires still burning in Ontario, but the Ministry of Natural Resources has reported no new blaze in the last 24 hours.
2: More than 1,800 people have been forced from their homes as the province grapples with what early estimates suggest is its most devastating wildfire season on record. Indigenous communities have borne the brunt of the fires, with First Nations making up 12 of the 13 evacuated communities. Indigenous leaders have called for a public inquiry into the Ontario government's wildfire response, saying some communities were essentially left to fend for themselves. Premier Doug Ford disagrees, saying his government did everything it could to deal with the fast-moving fires. Hannah Stoles, The Canadian Press.
0: In sports, it's big boy time, according to manager John Schneider, as the Toronto Blue Jays open a three-game set in Boston tonight against the red-hot Red Sox. Right-hander Treya Savage will start on the mound for the Jays, who snapped a four-game skid yesterday with a 3-1 win over the Tampa Bay Rays. As FIFA investigates Argentina's conduct after the World Cup final, Spain coach Luis de la Fuente has described the incidents as intolerable and unacceptable. FIFA asked one of its disciplinary prosecutors to report back on a testy on-field confrontations after Spain's 1-0 win in extra time on Sunday. And back home, our Niagara River Lions take on Scarborough in Canadian Elite Basketball League action. The 16-4 Shooting Stars will host our 9-11 River Lions at the Toronto Pan Am Sports Centre later tonight. Tip-off is set for 7:30 p.m. For more local news that matters to you, go to cktbnews.com. Your weather forecast is coming up next.
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0: A look at the forecast tonight. Clear skies all around with temps going down to a low of 16. Tomorrow starts off sunny early in the morning, followed by a sun and cloud mix with a 40% chance of afternoon showers and the risk of a thunderstorm. It'll be warm and humid, though, with a high of 26, feeling more like 33. Looking ahead, expect a sun and cloud mix on Sunday with a 40% chance of showers, warming up to a high of 28. And on Monday, lots of cloud and a 60% chance of more showers with a high of 27. Right now, it's 23 degrees, feels like 27. I'm Tom McKay for CKTV News.
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8: It's the TED Radio Hour from NPR. I'm Manoush Zomorodi. Today, we are talking about the relationship between kids, screens, and social media. Sound familiar? Yeah, it's a topic we have covered on the show before, and it's fraught. Most of us have heard how harmful tech can be for kids and their mental health.
9: The anxiety levels are through the roof. The mental health issues are through the roof. Are we just going to sit by and watch that happen? Or are we?
8: In response, many states in the U.S. have passed laws banning cell phones in schools.
10: These devices have no place in a formal education process. Vote yes.
8: Some countries are banning teens from social media altogether.
11: In Australia who use Instagram, Facebook, and Threads are about to start seeing their accounts closed down. The tech giants.
8: But maybe these tactics don't address what's really going on. This is child psychologist Candace Odgers.
12: I study children's mental health and spend a lot of time working with them on their mobile devices, trying to understand the influence of all the things in their life, but digital technology in particular, on mental health, sleep, and their well-being.
8: Candace does her research at UC Irvine and at Duke University, and she understands why parents are worried. But she says the message that we've been getting, that technology is causing an epidemic of mental illness in young people, is not based on solid science.
12: I'm not saying there are no harms. What I am saying is that the story that we're repeatedly told as parents and policymakers and people that are invested, that social media is universally harmful, that it is damaging brains, that is leading to an epidemic of mental health problems, that simply isn't supported by the data.
8: Blaming tech as the root cause versus taking a more nuanced approach to teen mental health. It's a debate that has been roiling academic circles for years. And it's hard for parents to know what to think. Well, Candace wants us all to take a deep breath and be open to a larger conversation about what is happening with kids today.
12: When you compare all the factors that contribute to youth mental health, social media often doesn't make the list. It's one of the least influential factors in predicting children's mental health.
8: On the show, the controversy over teens and screens, what can we blame tech for, and when do we need to take a harder look at how we're all letting down young people, especially here in the U.S. Developmental psychologist Candace Odgers explains what teens are really stressed out about, including rising rates of anxiety and depression in the adults in their lives. And we'll also get into how to know if tech is or isn't a problem for your child. A warning, this episode includes mentions of suicide. So let's get back to Candace Odgers. Here she is on the TED stage.
13: Since 2008, we've been working with thousands of 10 to 14-year-olds, getting information every day from their phones on how they're feeling, how they spend their time, who they're with, We look at their school records, we track their sleep data, we look at their step count, and we see what they're doing online. Importantly, we listen to them about what upsets them and what they need to be well. It has been a really incredible and at times wild ride. It's also been an illuminating one, because one of the most consistent things we have found is that the stories that you and I are told repeatedly every day about teenagers today, that they are lost, that they are worse off than ever, that somehow smartphones and social media have destroyed them and their brains, it doesn't match the data. And it doesn't match what they tell us. There is a massive gap. And as I've tried to make sense of this gap, I keep coming back to a simple truth that we all know. Scary stories sell. They always have. And the more often you hear something, the more likely you are to believe that it's true. And scary stories are really easy to sell to parents. We are an anxious lot.
8: You have been doing this research, Candace, for 2 decades. Take us back to when you first got started and how you began doing it.
12: Yeah, so we were bringing, at that point, young people into the lab who we'd recruited from schools and communities. And we were setting them up with mobile devices to get them to report on what they were doing and how they're spending their time. And parents had a ton of questions for us about what, you know, the kinds of things we're still asking today. So what's the age at which my child should be given a phone? Are children losing their communication skills? You know, is this harmful for them to be spending time online? And, you know, at that time, we didn't know the answer. This was a new field, and I expected that there would be some negative effects. And we were really shocked, because what we found was that there wasn't this overly negative story in the research at that time. And we started to add questions about what young people were doing online. And, you know, of course, over time, the methods have really evolved. We now do passive sensing, and we scrape data, and we do screen capture, and we have much more sophisticated methods. But at that time, we were just surprised that, you know, there wasn't, you know, kind of a more consistently negative effects that people were finding. And so we started to add these measures of children's digital experiences alongside all the other things that we typically measure, which is, you know, stress at school and family conflict and how much exercise they're getting in a day, for example.
8: Yeah, we have to remember 20 years ago, social media wasn't really big. And so you were really using technology as a tool. You were not studying technology's effect on kids necessarily, or just starting to.
12: Yeah, but what turned out is we had a front row seat to the rise of it, right?
8: Yeah.
12: So it was a really fascinating time. We were sitting there on teenagers' phones and talking to them about digital technology as it rolled out. And so that was a bit of a unique vantage point.
8: So what did you see starting to happen? Take us through the conversation that was going on in the culture versus what you were observing.
12: Yeah, so at that time, we were really in a panic over video games. So they were commissioning panels to try and understand, you know, is it that time online or time with these first shooter games is leading to increases in violence, or for these horrible acts we're seeing with gun violence in our schools? And so the focus was really on video games at that time. And then it shifted, and then it was screens in general. So what are screens and screen time doing to our children? And there was this Atlantic article by a psychologist named Jean Twenge that asked this question, have smartphones destroyed a generation? And everybody quickly said yes, right? Yes, they have. And so the target then became screen time in general, and that was set off a whole debate about whether screen time was associated with poor outcomes. And we had all of these data that essentially showed there's no association or this tiny correlation. Mm. And then suddenly it started to narrow down. Well, it's not just screen time, it's social media. And it's, oh, well, it's not just social media, it's social media among girls. And the conversation really narrowed, and we became laser focused on young girls and social media as the primary culprit. So we kind of moved our target, and you know, now our new target is artificial intelligence and conversational agents. And so the new tech will continue to evolve, and that will be continue to be the new target of kind of our ire as parents and policymakers.
8: Okay, so here we are all these years later. How do you do your work now?
12: Yeah, and so we're really fortunate. We have a partnership with the North Carolina Department of Public Instruction, so we're able to draw a sample from a roster of every child attending public school in the state. And that means that we can survey adolescents and bring in a group of adolescents as representative of the larger state population, and North Carolina maps fairly well onto the U.S. population. And so in these studies, what we do is we typically, you know, assess young people and their parents. We are able to look at their school records and, you know, information on test scores and suspensions or absenteeism. We know the poverty levels of their neighborhoods and their families. So we know a lot about them. And then when we go in and we'll take a subsample of those young people. So we start out with, you know, in one study it was 2,100 adolescents, and we followed them across 4 years and then did these deep dives where we install an app on their phone and start to track mental health symptoms every day, sleep through wearable devices. We've done other studies where we passively sense for over 90 days on their phone, so getting information on kind of where they are, what they're doing, how much they're moving, what kind of information they're typing into their keyboard. And this is all with their consent, and we involve youth at every stage. So we have a youth advisory board that screens our protocols and that works with us to make sure that we're asking the right questions and we're not just another bunch of adults, we're making assumptions.
13: I want to share with you a few science-based facts about kids today. And I'm going to focus on American teens because that's where a lot of the stories that you and I are hearing come from. So in the past 20 years, we've had some major wins. Rates of teen violence, alcohol use, pregnancy have plummeted to historic lows. You are looking at the most educated generation ever in terms of high school graduation. Young people are inventors. They're activists. They're leaders. They're amazing. But they're also telling us that they're sadder and they're more worried about the world that they're growing up in. So they report increased concerns about safety at school, climate change, racism, their future. In our studies, what we find is the most frequently reported stressors are conflict in their home and pressure to do well at school. And those are also the things that predict their mental health day to day. Now, since 2008, we've seen an uptick in youth suicide risk. But perhaps this shouldn't be surprising because adult suicide has been increasing dramatically in the United States since 1999. We are in the middle of an adult mental health crisis. And caregiver mental health is the most important predictor of teen mental health by far. People ask me all the time, what could have happened during this period other than social media coming online? The answer is that adults were in distress and parents were dying. Social media and smartphones also increased during this period. But here's the weird thing. In our longitudinal studies, social media does not emerge as a major predictor of teen mental health. Many others find the same, concluding, and I'm going to quote, that social media is one of the least influential factors in predicting teen mental health. Now, despite this, adults are quickly converging on banning social media for under 16s as a simple and singular solution to solving the youth mental health crisis. And here is the crazy part. There's not one single study to date that has actually tested whether shutting it off impacts their mental health. And when we do this among adults, we find on average impacts that are close to or indistinguishable from zero. The National Academies of Sciences, one of the most well-respected organizations in the world, convened an expert panel, and they came to this conclusion also.
8: When we come back, more with child psychologist Candace Odgers on kids, their mental health, and why she thinks screens are not the biggest problem for teens. I'm Manoush Zomorodi, and you're listening to the TED Radio Hour from NPR. We'll be right back.
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8: It's the TED Radio Hour from NPR. I'm Manoush Zomorodi. A couple months back, we had NYU social psychologist Jonathan Haidt on the show. He is the author of the book, The Anxious Generation, How the Great Rewiring of Children is Causing an Epidemic of Mental Illness. His book has been on the bestseller list for years now, and many lawmakers and parents cite his research when they push for banning phones in schools and getting teens off social media.
14: all over the world in the 2010s, family life became a fight over screen time. Parents saw their children being pulled away from them, pulled away from each other, pulled away from life, pulled into this weird world where all kinds of weird and horrible things happened to them. They saw kids getting depressed, anxious, suddenly coming down with eating disorders. 2012 is the crucial year where kids are switching over from flip phones to smartphones, iPhones in America.
8: But child psychologist Candace Odgers says we need to look beyond just technology. It's not the only thing that happened over the last 10, 15, 20 years.
12: We've seen an increase in school shootings, right, during this time as well. We've seen a change in the demographics of U.S. adolescents. So now in California and Texas, for example, 70% of students in high school actually identify with a group that has been traditionally minoritized or discriminated against. And we know that that matters for daily health. And so there's a lot of factors. And so when we look at that period and people draw these graphs and say, well, social media increases, like what else could possibly be happening? You know, we have to have a discussion about adult mental health in this conversation. So we need to broaden the tent.
8: You know, to some a layperson, mapping the rise in suicides and depression and anxiety in young people with the rise in use of social media and smartphones, I mean, it's compelling, Candace. Like, it also, I think, is like, oh, look, we can see why this is happening, so we can fix it.
12: Yeah, I think it is. Simple to scare people with statistics. And, you know, I'm a quantitative psychologist as well, and I teach graduate statistics. And, you know, we can draw a lot of scary, scary graphs. And that happens. Unfortunately, that happens in the media every day. And whenever I see one of these graphs, what I do is I do the thing where I expand the axes and say, what's really happening? And then I go back to the original source. There is so much incentive right now to sell these scary stories about our young people because it sells. And we just did a survey of California voters. And the only thing that Democrats and Republicans and independents agreed on was that they wanted to ban smartphones in schools and they wanted to get kids off of social media. There are no differences between Democrats, independents, and Republicans on that issue in America today, which is incredible. So if you are running for office, this is an easy thing to target. Children don't vote. They're not going to get a say, you know, in terms of advocating to have a right to this information that's online or to have access to these types of platforms. So they're an easy group to push aside and to tell stories about. It's a political win. Now, this isn't to discount the harm or to advocate for big tech. I mean, no, but what we're doing is we're actually giving them a pass when we go right to a ban. It means that they don't have to clean up and fix these fundamental issues with the digital ecosystem, right? Where adults have really broken the internet. They've done it. They've finally just broken it. And now we're just going to kick kids off and say that the problem is solved.
13: Instead of cleaning up the online world and prosecuting perpetrators of online harm, regardless of the office or the position in society that they hold, we are punishing victims. We're kicking them out of the spaces they go to be with friends, to consume youth culture, and yes, sadly, many times to escape people that are harming them offline. So a social media ban might feel good for the adults in the room, but teens tell me, and I believe them, it's not going to work. It'll push them into less safe and less regulated spaces, and it will prevent us from doing what we really need to help them to be well.
8: Yeah, so that is where I think people get tangled up, or I certainly get tangled up, is like, we agree, everyone agrees, that tech companies take advantage of human behavior for their own quarterly earnings report. They allow dangerous people into online communities. They allow false information to flourish. They take little responsibility for safety on their platforms. We clearly need regulations and standards so that we get more of the good parts of being online and less of the bad. So I guess part of what I hear from people is like, well, nothing else is working. So what's the harm in using kids as a way to start to put pressure on tech companies? Those companies, their parents too, that work at those places. We have to ring an alarm bell that's loud enough to actually make a change? And why would it be bad if this is the way we do it?
12: That's a great question. And people actually have approached me because I've been pretty vocal on this and said, okay, Candace, just back off. Like, what's the big deal? What's the harm in going forward, you know, and using children as the tip of the spear here, if it's going to result and be the thing that we can finally, you know, use to slay social media companies? And, you know, I have thought about this a lot. And one of the parallels I draw is that if someone was going around and saying, you know, purple dye is the cause of pediatric cancer, I would want a pediatric oncologist to stand up and say, actually, it's not the main cause of childhood cancer. I mean, these are serious issues. Childhood depression, anxiety. Depression is one of the leading causes of disability in the world, right? People are dying. People are being harmed due to mental health problems, right? And so we need to have a clear-eyed view on what the causes of that are and what we can do that can actually help prevent mental health problems early on. Because it has always been the case that the first signs of mental health problems emerge in early adolescence. And that was true long before smartphones and social media came on. So we have this window of opportunity and we need to use it. But instead, if we allow ourselves to tell a story that social media or time online damages children's brains, right? That it means that they are addicted, that the behavior that they're engaging in is shameful, that parents should be ashamed of letting their children engage in these activities that are pretty normative and that they do themselves. You know, we are sending messages that are not based on evidence, right? That are shaming our young people and that are really allowing us to, you know, bypass the harder work that has to be done in order to actually support young people and address mental health issues.
8: It's tricky because I think many people cheered, right, when a California jury a couple months ago found Meta and YouTube liable in this landmark or bellwether case that accused the tech giants of intentionally addicting a specific young woman and hurting her mental health. And the prosecutors leaned on the design element, that the way that the platforms had been designed created addictive behaviors that led this young woman down a very dangerous mental health crisis. And as much as I know that you're not a big fan of Meta or YouTube necessarily, do you think that the jury was right on this? And will there be, like, in terms of an appeal, will those companies have a case? Because this is on shaky ground. Based on what your research says, I think so.
12: Yeah, so it's a civil trial, and juries are going to take their pound of flesh, right? It feels good to hate social media right now, and these are going to be chances to kind of get retribution and get a payout, for sure. Now, whether or not it would meet the standard of evidence if you had to actually prove that this was a cause, you know, that's going to be a much harder case to, you know, to make. And I think, you know, the cases are tricky because the arguments now are being made on the design elements of the platforms. And we can agree that the autoplay is not good. There's many, it should be safety by design. I agree at all of those things, but we cannot separate design from content, right? So if you had an autoplay of me teaching statistics, kids would not watch that. Right. Even if you autoplayed it, right?
8: So
12: structural occasion modeling, no, right? But, you know, an autoplay of them doing the latest, you know, it's not 6-7 anymore, but, you know, whatever is the latest trending thing, they're going to watch that. And so we're trying to, you know, separate these hard things and attack it on kind of harmful design principles. And that seems to be effective. And we'll see where that takes us. But we're going to have a flood of lawsuits. And I know because my phone rings every day from all signs to testify. And what I do is I simply ship them off a fact sheet, because what I say about this is not going to change, you know, depending on who I'm talking to, right? So I just have a simple fact sheet that said, this is the evidence. This is what the National Academy of Sciences says. Here's where all of the reviews of all of this evidence say, you know, here's what the numbers are. Here's what, you know, the people who are doing the most work closest to young people are saying about this. And I share that, and both sides can do with it what they may. So I'm a bit agnostic about the court cases because they're going to play out for all kinds of reasons that have nothing to do with science.
8: Or what teens even really need, I suppose.
12: Right.
8: So at this point, one might be listening and thinking, okay, well, fine. What do you want me to do as a parent, as someone who cares about young people, at least with getting phones out of schools or banning kids from social media? These are clear, concrete rules that, like, nobody has to be the most amazing parent, you know, like, yeah, sure, I'd love to have conversations, deep conversations with my kids, but maybe that's not happening. Like,
12: yeah,
8: what are we supposed to do? You're talking about an entire society that is falling apart from so many different ways. Some people would say, whether it's like lack of healthcare and social support and poverty and, you know, food scarcity even.
12: Yeah. So I think the first thing to do is to, it's going to feel good to ban and to blame. And that's, you know, maybe that's okay for adults to feel good about that for a while. But I think if we're it's not at all clear that that's going to help young people, right? So we know that the bans are coming, that they're hugely popular. And those are really normative and value-based judgments. I mean, adults and parents want their kids on technology less. They don't trust tech companies with this, right? So they want a different reality for the young people in their lives. And that, I am not here to tell anybody, you know, how much screen time their child should have or how they should make these decisions in terms of what they want kind of normatively. But if you're doing this from a position of fear and you're being told that you should do this because social media causes all of these things, for example, you know, that's a message that's not supported, you know, by the science. And, you know, we could make those decisions based on values, but I wouldn't make them from a place of fear where your child is going to fall into. It's a tough, tough spot for parents to be in who want something different and don't know how to get there. But I do think that putting all of our hopes and prayers in banning is going to backfire, right? And it can actually make things worse. Mm. And we just know, I mean, if we step back and think about this at all, we know that banning use from online spaces is not going to work. And we're seeing that play out in Australia right now.
8: Yeah, yeah. So what has happened there? Like, they got kids under 16, allegedly, can't go on social media, and then they started tracking what actually happened?
12: Yeah, so Australia was the first country in the world to ban social media for under 16s. And this came after a whole, you know, they rushed it through after a year. Actually, after one of the wives of a politician read The Anxious Generation, and this all went through very quickly. And then all the politicians discovered they didn't know what social media was, right? So they had to make a list of social media platforms and what went on it. They didn't have YouTube on it, for example, and it's the number one platform that the children and youth are on. They ended up putting YouTube on it, and in December 2025, when they kicked kids off their platforms, what happened is that all the under 16s still had access to YouTube, but what they had lost were their accounts, which had parental controls, content moderations, and filters. And so on day one of the ban, you just made a situation worse. You took all of the safety protocols that were in place based on the accounts, and you threw them out. And like that, I was previously a professor in a policy school, and that's really impressive. Like, usually you have to do two or three steps after the policy to see where things go wrong or where there's iatrogenic effects. But here, you know, kind of on day one. And then after that, they've been following young people and to see what they actually do. And it turns out the vast majority, so over 70%, are still on the platforms. Others are probably in less regulated spaces. They decided that, you know, what you have to do is you have to violate the privacy rights of everybody to figure out who's 16 or not. So it's not just the kids that have to upload their data. It's all the adults. So now we're saying, let's give all of our data over to these companies that have shown that they're not very good at not monetizing it, and they're not able to protect it or not motivated to do that. And then they had the idea that they would use facial recognition to predict how old somebody is. And so we both, you know, have teenagers and they went through middle school. So can you imagine trying to go into a middle school and predict whether, you know, a 13-year-old is 11 versus...
15: Some of them look like they're 25, so...
12: Yeah, no, right. So there are many problems that computer vision can solve, and this is just not one of them. So it turns out, like, they're probably about 2 years off. They do worse with children from a minority background.
15: Also, like, telling my kids to hand over their face to these companies. Wait, haven't I been spending the last 10 years telling them not to do that?
12: Well, the next thing is Meta is going to do it with bone structure now. Like, that's a great idea, isn't it?
15: Oh.
12: So it's leading to all of these more invasive surveillance issues for us and for our kids. And so I don't think this is the path. It's also, you know, there's kids that took pictures of their dogs and pictures, you know, they drew a mustache on their face and that worked. So it's clear that the companies are not actually trying that hard to stop this, because those are problems that computer vision can solve. So, you know, you follow it through. There's no changes in online bullying after this happened so far. And again, I guess I should pull back and say that I don't think any one study is definitive, and there's going to be people on kind of both sides of this when the early evidence comes out that either declare victory or declare failure. But I do think we've had some really sobering looks both with Australia and then this new evidence that's come out on the cell phone bans in school showing no effects on kind of academic performance and attendance and bullying that should cause us to really pause and say, is this how we want to be spending all of our policy effort, time, money, is chasing, you know, these companies when there are very real, you know, threats and issues and resources we could be directing towards young people?
15: Okay, so if I'm a parent and I'm like, oh my God, okay, so, but I thought that if I just say, like, no smartphone till you're 16, or maybe, you know, I was psyched about these bans getting kids off of Instagram or wherever else. If you're telling me that that's not the solution, then what should I be doing? Because I am worried about my kids. I see how much they want to be on their social media feeds, or that they feel like they're missing out if they don't get to look at their phone.
12: Yeah, so a couple of things. I would start to look at things outside of the phone first. So when you think about your child, if you immediately think of the phone, it's easy to get sucked into this negative narrative and fear. But broaden out and start to ask, so is my child sleeping? Do they have friends? Do they seem happy, right? Is there, you know, things that they're doing that they enjoy in their lives? And if those things aren't happening, let's start to tackle what's happening there. And let's start to think about whether or not the phone might be playing a role in, you know, causing them to spend too much time and miss out on opportunities for sports or to be together with friends. And that's a more kind of productive place to be in.
15: In a moment, more with child psychologist Candace Odgers on navigating parenting in this high-tech age, which, of course, has to include a conversation about AI and chatbots. I'm Manoush Zomorodi, and you're listening to the TED Radio Hour from NPR. Stay with us.
3: Your trusted voice, CKTV News.
15: It's the TED Radio Hour from NPR. I'm Manoush Zomorodi. On the show today, the state of fashion. And a warning, this next segment contains an offensive word, and we talk about sexual misconduct. So, we can't talk about fashion without including the perspective of a very select group. Supermodels. Back in the 90s and 2000s, they were hot. Cindy, Linda, Kate. We knew them by their first names. They made modeling the goal of many a tween or teen. And shows like America's Next Top Model furthered the fantasy that it could happen for anyone. But it actually did happen for Cameron Russell.
16: I was scouted when I was 14 or 15. I was swimming in Maine, and a talent scout saw me swimming and then gave me a card for an agent in New York City.
15: Eventually, Cameron ended up walking the runways of Versace, Prada, Louis Vuitton, and Victoria's Secret. She appeared on the covers of countless magazines. Now, 20 years later, she's written a memoir documenting her experience.
16: I think that we have this sensibility that if you are a model, the life is very glamorous and you are famous. But of course, the job doesn't always look like that.
8: So models have written tell-all memoirs before, but Cameron's book chronicles her life as she grows to understand the industry's seedy economic underpinnings, including labor conditions, the environmental impact, and the exploitation of models themselves.
16: In some ways, this should not be a surprise. It's an industry that relies on the exploitation of gender labor from top to bottom. So it would make sense that that extends to women at the very top.
8: And while she calls out a lot of people, Cameron also calls out herself. It all goes back to the very first gigs she booked, because even though she grew up in a feminist household and had no interest in fashion, the opportunity was too good to pass up.
16: I was offered very quickly a couple $1,000s for a single day of work. You know, any other job I'd had, I'd taught like after school and been a babysitter for way less than minimum wage, you know, like, so on the eve of going to college and thinking about saving money and what am I going to do? That was a massive opportunity. And then I think there's this other piece of what fashion is. There are so few women with access to media. And so that idea of being able to access a large platform, a large audience, I, even at 16, was thinking, wow, this is so unique. And so I was thinking about that particular type of access.
8: There's a moment where you start to, well, there's many moments in the book, which I will say is a gripping read, but also a very hard read, because you are a girl. I'm the mother of a 14-year-old, and the thought of my daughter being in these situations really treated like an adult, because you look like an adult, but with, you know, not a ton of emotional maturity. You look back on those years and feel what?
16: Yeah, I guess the way that I ended up writing this book is there was a word that I just couldn't get out of my head, which was the word tolerate. I thought it was so much more complicated than the word consent. And it also seemed to me more complex than complicity.
8: Mm.
16: So as I was thinking about how to write a book about working as a model, I started just making lists. And the first list that I made was just a list of things that I had tolerated. And the very first item on the list is a story of showing up at my first photo shoot and the stylist telling me to wear this bikini with a belt around my neck and telling me it's an S&M vibe. And when he says S&M, I think of, like, you know, three letters, S-N-M. I didn't know what it stood for. I had just turned 16.
8: Mm.
16: On my second shoot, the makeup artist paints my lips red and they tell me that I have sucker lips. I've never heard this word before. It's so jarring. I'm trying to make sense of what that means. I talk about, you know, having a photographer that I shoot with for a couple months who is calling me sexy. And no one's ever called me sexy, right? I'm a kid. And I was inside, you know, other people's fantasies that I had no understanding of. And I tolerated it. You know, I went along with it because I was thinking, well, this is a wild opportunity. And, you know, it's an industry where you are standing in a casting line with 400 other young women. And you just start thinking you can be replaced in an instant. And so figuring out what to do in this really competitive environment really was figuring out how to make myself agreeable to everyone that I encountered.
8: In 2012, after modeling for about a decade, she decided to be a little less agreeable. She gave a talk acknowledging some of the uncomfortable truths about her career. It was called "Looks Aren't Everything. Believe me, I'm a model."
17: I feel like there's an uncomfortable tension in the room right now because I should not have worn this dress.
8: Cameron walked out on stage looking like the quintessential supermodel. Short black dress, sky-high heels. But then,
17: luckily, I brought an outfit change. This is the first outfit change on the TED stage, so you guys are pretty lucky to witness it, I think.
8: She pulled on a long skirt, stepped out of her stilettos and into a pair of loafers.
17: These heels are very uncomfortable, so good thing I wasn't going to wear them.
8: Next on, a comfy cardigan.
17: The worst part is putting this sweater over my head, because that's when you all laugh at me, so...
8: At the time, this onstage costume change seemed revelatory. That a supermodel was willing to drop the glamour and look, well, average.
17: So, why did I do that? That was awkward. Image is powerful, but also image is superficial. I just totally transformed what you thought of me in 6 seconds. And of course, barring surgery, or the fake tan that I got 2 days ago for work, there's very little that we can do to transform how we look. And how we look, though it is superficial and immutable, has a huge impact on our lives. I am on this stage because I am a model. I am on this stage because I am a pretty white woman. I won a genetic lottery, and I am the recipient of a legacy. And maybe you're wondering, what is a legacy? Well, for the past few centuries, we have defined beauty not just as health and youth and symmetry that we're biologically programmed to admire, but also as tall, slender figures and femininity and white skin. And this is a legacy that was built for me, and it's a legacy that I've been cashing out on.
8: So your talk ends up being, and is still, one of the most watched TED Talks of all time, over 40 million views. But you say in the book afterwards, at the moment, you feel like you have power, like you are writing your own story, except once you go off script, you say, I don't know what to say. So talk me through how you started to figure out what you wanted to say.
17: Yeah, you know, I think one of the things that was hard to figure out was how to talk about an industry that, particularly for me, was both privileging and oppressing. And I felt I just did not share, you know, what does it mean to be complicit and tolerant of an industry that is very exploitative, you know, both claiming responsibility and shame and blame for some of that. And then also, you know, not taking responsibility for everything, right?
8: I mean, it's interesting because in the book, you really characterize your upbringing as the kind of household where you were steeped in issues about social justice, privilege, racism, labor rights. And you describe, or you say that as your career grew, you became very aware of how the fashion industry makes those problems worse. There is a section that I think really sums up the sort of confusion that you were feeling at the time. It's the story you tell about a photo shoot you did on the grounds of a former plantation in Georgia. And I wonder if you could read it for us.
17: Yeah. An hour outside Atlanta for a job, we drive up to the location and the production assistant points at some rubble in the woods and tells me that used to be slave housing. Then he points where we're headed and says, and the same white family still owns the big house. The woman who answers the door tells us this again. The plantation has been in my family for hundreds of years, she says. It's the first thing she tells us, and she says it with pride. I sit on the porch, waiting for the team to set up. How different is what we're doing, celebrating this place, celebrating my white face over and over, while women of color make, pack, ship, and sell the clothes for nothing close to a livable wage.
8: There are many scenes in the book where you are sort of at the center of a industrial system that wants to put a pretty face on it, but literally makes you sick. I'm remembering another scene where you describe reading the headlines about hundreds of Bangladeshi garment workers being killed in a fire in a factory, and that you excuse yourself to go to the bathroom and have diarrhea and describe yourself reading these stories on the can. And I almost feel like you're trying to say to the reader, it is ugly. I can be ugly. There's a visceralness that you go into in the book that sort of shocked me. And I think that's what you were trying to do.
17: Yeah, I guess I thought a lot about
16: telling a story where, as you say, my body was being used to make this, in many ways, really grotesque industry beautiful, enticing, aspirational. And I thought the way to begin to dismantle that is actually to return to the body, just this really repulsive human experience of being sickened by what was happening.
15: There's a quote in the book where you say, "Each day I become less of a witness and more of an accomplice."
16: Yeah, I think, you know, it's really hard not to be in an industry where 20 conglomerates own 97% of profits.
15: Mm-hmm.
16: The negative climate impacts, the negative impacts on labor, it's really hard to not work for companies that are doing those things. I think that there's like this sort of fantasy sometimes that feels like if you don't like it, then quit. But it's true in nearly every industry. Mm. And a solution to me anyway is not really to just live off the grid. It is to actually acknowledge I am and have been an accomplice to some really egregious things that this industry is doing. And I want to take responsibility and be part of a group of people that try as hard as we can to transform the industry. At the same time, to acknowledge that there are systems which have been in place that are so much bigger than us that we cannot shoulder responsibility for.
15: Cameron has spent the last decade organizing her fellow models and speaking out about the industry, like in 2017 when the Me Too movement started, and Cameron was reminded of the early experiences she had in modeling.
16: I think we looked at that and said, wait, if this is unacceptable in Hollywood, why is it the norm over here in my industry? And so, of course, that led to this very different theory of change, which is just that we can't make change without each other.
15: She got hundreds of models to share their stories with her, stories of abuse, of boundaries crossed, people telling them to just suck it up. She anonymized the stories and then posted them online.
16: Together, I think the power of sharing them all out was really to introduce norms about what was acceptable and what was unacceptable. And what it broke was this expectation that this job is a fantasy. And I think it also built this sort of camaraderie or solidarity across the supply chain and across women. You know, 80% of the fashion industry is women, and most of those women don't make a livable wage. That actually includes models. Most models don't make a living wage. So I think it introduced this idea that actually that gendered exploitation is something that is happening across the supply chain. And it shouldn't surprise us that it's happening across the supply chain, because it's an industry that is really relying on exploiting women and using cheap labor to make profits.
15: To somebody listening who's saying, I feel confused by fashion, I get told that I should invest in pieces that are ridiculously expensive, but really I can only afford fast fashion, which I hear is destroying the planet, and I feel the need to connect with friends on social media that is also objectifying people. Like, I think people feel confused in some ways by fashion, and part of them just wants to enjoy it for the pure pleasure it can give people. But what do you think they need to keep in mind when they get dressed every morning?
16: I guess one piece that makes it simple for me is trying to pull apart fashion from industry, which in this particular moment is such a rampant exploitative type of capitalism. And when we can pull those things apart, we just see fashion in a whole different way. I think fashion is familial. You know, when we take it apart from industry, it's long been the work of women where we really can access creativity and culture. And it's just always been in the home. It's been for people that we love.
15: Mm.
16: And
18: It is our responsibility as people who work in fashion, as people who consume fashion, who are excited by this industry, to try to hold those two things, grief at being an accomplice to the system, at working inside this, and grounding in that and using that as motivation to turn towards and grasp onto the ways that fashion can be really beautiful and powerful.
8: That was Cameron Russell. Her book is called How to Make Herself Agreeable to Everyone. You can see her full talk at TED.com. Thank you so much for listening to our show this week. This episode was produced by Katie Monteleone, Rachel Faulkner-White, and Harsha Nahada. The episode was edited by Sanaz Meshkinpour, Rachel Faulkner-White, and me. Our production staff at NPR also includes Matthew Cloutier, Fiona Guerin, and James Delahousie. Irene Noguchi is our executive producer. Our audio engineers were Robert Rodriguez and Gilly Moon. Our theme music was written by Ramtin Arablouei. Our partners at TED are Chris Anderson, Roxanne Hilash, Alejandra Salazar, and Daniela Balarezo. I'm Manoush Zomorodi, and you have been listening to the TED Radio Hour from NPR.
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2: My name's Jessica. 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I would definitely recommend Michael St. Jean to family and friends.
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3: From the National Newsroom of the Canadian Press, I'm Jason White. A Canada-only ceremony has marked the opening of the Gordie Howe International Bridge between Windsor, Ontario and Detroit. Ottawa canceled a joint celebration with the United States. Infrastructure Minister Gregor Robertson explained why it would have been disingenuous to have members of the Trump administration on the stage.
4: We were joined by some Americans here today, but given the back and forth between our levels of government, we thought it's more appropriate for us to focus on celebrating here in Canada today, getting the bridge open on Monday, and working together going forward.
3: President Donald Trump posted on social media today that Canada had disinvited the U.S. from the event. Elections Alberta has announced a citizen-led petition looking to force a vote on Alberta quitting Canada is successful, but the results largely moot as a court quashed the petition back in May. Premier Danielle Smith cited that petition and a competing pro-Canada petition as the reason why she's added a separation question to the province's October referendum. Canada and Ecuador have signed a trade deal, but critics accuse Ottawa of prioritizing trade and profits over human rights in the South American country. They also worry about how the deal will threaten the environment. Canada and Ecuador will now each complete domestic ratification processes before the trade deal takes effect. Public servants have just hours left to apply for the federal government's early retirement program. Canadian Press reporter Brenda Molina Navidad explains.
5: The Treasury Board website says more than 9,100 applications had been received as of Tuesday, though final numbers aren't expected until at least next week. The federal government launched the program as part of its plan to cut the number of public servants. In December, it began sending letters with information on the program to about 68,000 public servants who may be eligible.
3: Federal government employees as young as 50 with at least 10 years employment and at least 2 years pensionable service are eligible to apply. The U.S. military says it's fired on another merchant vessel it says was trying to breach its blockade of Iranian ports. It's the second commercial ship disabled since the U.S. military reimposed its blockade. Former Progressive Conservative MP Elmer McKay has died at the age of 89. In 1983, he stepped down to allow new Progressive Conservative leader Brian Mulroney to run for a seat in the House of Commons. Mulroney's son, Mark, says the pair became great friends.
6: It's been a tough day, I'll be honest. He will be dearly missed, and I know from my mother and my sister, my brothers, and all of our family, we thank him again, and if anything, we wish him such a proper send-off, because there's no more deserving Canadian that we can think of at this time that for everything he's done.
3: Tributes have poured in on social media, and Conservative leader Pierre Poilievre calls McKay a remarkable man. This is the Canadian Press. In sports, the Toronto Blue Jays open a 3-game set in Boston tonight, and manager John Schneider says it's big boy time as the Jays face the red-hot Red Sox. An important CFL West matchup tonight sees the Winnipeg Blue Bombers host the Calgary Stampeders. Bombers are 4-2, same as the Rough Riders. The Stampeders are fourth in the West with a 2-4 record. Toronto tempo guard Marina Mabry will show off her shooting skills tonight in the WNBA's three-point contest in Chicago. The contest is a warm-up for tomorrow's All-Star game. World number one Jannik Sinner and 24-time Grand Slam champion Novak Djokovic have withdrawn from the National Bank Open. Both players were included on the entry list for the ATP Masters 1000 tournament. That starts August 1st. And Cami Granados changing roles within the Vancouver Canucks front office. She'll

0: 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Granata was assistant general manager for parts of five seasons. From the Canadian Press, I'm Jason White.
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2: Checking the forecast tonight, clear skies all around with a low of 16. Tomorrow starts off sunny early in the morning, followed by a sun and cloud mix and a 40% chance of afternoon showers and a risk of a thunderstorm. It's going to be warm and humid, though, with a high of 26, feeling more like 33 with the humidex. Looking ahead, though, expect a sun and cloud mix on Sunday with a 40% chance of showers, warming up to a high of 28. And on Monday, lots of cloud and a 60% chance of more showers with a high of 27.
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2: Happy Friday. You did it. You made it. It's Friday. Shane Hewitt and The Night Shift from the nation's capital all across Canada here for you. I'm Shane Hewitt in Ottawa, the village of Merrickville, more specifically, just south of the city. Ryan O'Donnell is in Calgary downtown. Noah Skanga downtown Toronto. Our text line is 71010. You can jump in on the conversation anytime. And Dr. Lori Batito is going to be here. All you Montreal folks know Dr. Lori. She was on the radio for so long. DrLori.com. And tonight's conversation is, I think it's uncomfortable. That could be for just me, though. My prudish self. And the cool thing with Dr. Lori, 71010 is the text line. If you have any questions about your relationship, it's a great chance to ask it. You can ask it anonymously. It's no problem. Dr. Lori is a relationship expert, clinical psychologist. And we are going to talk a little bit about the sexy tonight. Now, it's not really going to necessarily be about the sexy part as much as it is the relationship dynamic part. Now, if you could change one thing about your relationship, what do you think that thing would be? And for me, I would have to probably say my expectations. I think I would put it on myself, is that I kind of just, you know, Melanie's my best friend. Easy peasy. Let's just spend all the time together. And as much as AI yesterday says that Melanie and I have been married for 20 years. And on a Google search, like it was a random search too. Like, is Shane Hewitt married? Came up as one of his suggested searches on Google. And so I clicked it. And it said that Melanie and I have been married for more than 20 years. Well, no, we are not married. But it's interesting how the perception of all of those things kind of gets out there. What would your expectation change be if you could change it? One thing about your relationship.
3: One thing about
2: right, we can hear that. Can you mute yourself, please?
3: Right, you can hear that. Can you mute yourself?
4: No, mute me.
2: I can't mute you. You should just leave. Hang on one second. We have a little technical thing. I'm kicking Ryan out. See ya. There we go. Relationships are hard to navigate at the best of times. Now, Noah, when you think back to, it doesn't even have to be an intimate relationship. If you could change one thing about your relationships, what would you change?
5: Probably how much time I'm able to spend with someone, and kind of how I've always felt like I've had to ration my time with people. I've never just had felt like I've had infinite amount of time to just give to someone. You know what I mean?
2: Mm-hmm.
5: And that would be it, right? Is just be able to just spend more time with someone.
2: You want to have more free time in your schedule to get someone?
5: Not so much. It's just every. In general, like I've always rationed my time, right? It's always felt like I've always only, you know, there's only so much time in a day, only so many people you can hang out with, you know, only so many times you can maximize how many people you can hang out with at the same time, kind of thing.
2: At the same time.
5: And there's just I've been too social in my life, and I like to hang out with a lot of different people, but mm-hmm. it's always felt like I've had to ration my time. I've never been able to just, you know, commit as much free time as I have to one individual or whatever it may be.
2: Right. Okay. So I get that. I feel that. I think that that's something that, you know, but is that an expectation that you put on yourself or that other people put on you? And it's not a bad thing if they put it on you because they value the relationship. They want more of your time. Right. So to me, I think it's my expectation of that. Where does it land for you?
5: It's probably my expectation, but mm-hmm. maybe I feel at the same time, I can also, you know, take a step back and look back and be like, you know, I definitely, yeah, didn't ration my time fairly, right. Maybe I rationed more time with one group of people versus an individual, yada, yada, yada, yada, yada.
2: Got it.
5: And yeah, yeah. Does that make sense? Yeah,
2: and you like your family time too. That's an important one for you. That's also worth including in that equation, I would imagine.
5: Actually, I love,
2: you spend a lot of time with your family.
5: I love my family. I spent a lot of time with my family growing up, so I have no problem not seeing them.
2: Kicking them to the curb.
5: No, I'm the kind of person that
2: you could say it.
5: I don't have to see you for years, and as soon as I see you again, we pick up exactly where we left off. I don't need all those little steps in between kind of thing.
2: Yeah, I get that. I think that that's very, very real. I think you're not the only one in that. The reason why I bring this up, this sort of expectation of what it is that we have, imagine inserting one more person into that.
5: So I'll be upfront. I've been in a situation like that. And it's messy. It's messy. And when it came to that kind of time thing, that was part of the messy part about it, is the time we had versus the time thee had with other people. And that created that messiness.
2: Now, I mean, this is where we've been tiptoeing around this a little bit, because the fundamental point was, if you can't sort out the relationships with the people that you want in your life, is it worthy to add more people to your life? And that's where I find this quite interesting, is that that's the point that that I wanted to raise, was open relationships. When you, if you are in an open marriage, for example, or an open relationship, and you see other people, how do people pull that off? Because there is so much going on when it comes to the people that they're around and the people that they're already committed to, and then they add other people. And an open relationship, I've never been in one, so I don't know, but I would imagine like you could add multiple partners or dates into that relationship. So like you would have a wife and you would have a girlfriend or two. And your wife would have a boyfriend or two, or a girlfriend or two. And it just seems like such a deep time problem. You know, I'm divorced, so I couldn't figure out being married to one person.
5: The calendar is helpful.
2: I would imagine calendar is helpful. Now, if it's an open relationship and everybody's all aware of it, then there's no sneaking around, no problems, because that's the way we're talking about it, is it being open.
5: Well, we didn't have
2: Outlook. But I find that quite remarkable. Ryan, are you back, by the way?
4: I think so.
2: Can you hear me?
4: Yeah, I'm here now.
2: We were talking about time, and it takes enough time to be with the partner you have.
4: Yes.
2: I don't understand how in an open... The part I don't understand about the open relationship the most is, how do people add another person and more time in there unless you all spend time together? But that's where it turns into more of a swinger thing.
4: I've heard something very interesting that I think has given me a little bit more perspective on this lately. And that is that often in the open relationship, it's person A is the focus. That is like most likely the partner you're going to be
2: like
4: with
2: the, wife.
4: The whole time. The wife, the husband, right? Person A will offer you the emotional stability, the relationship, kind of like that partner in crime that you need, but maybe doesn't have the time to fulfill like your other needs. And so they welcome in another person to scratch that itch, to allow you to still focus on this other person, but still have your needs met. That is how I've had it described to me, and I can kind of get it, but still not.
2: Yeah, see, really, I don't get it that way.
4: Appreciate
2: I get it as... People are non-monogamous. I don't understand that part. I mean, I have zero desire to have a relationship like this. But I also find it complicated. So that is the conversation tonight, is open relationships with Dr. Lori. And so as a clinical psychologist, I mean, this is what she's seen, and which way does it go? So if you're curious to hear which way it goes, I am. I truly cannot understand how adding another layer into this makes it better. And anybody I've ever known that's been in an open relationship or in a swinger scenario, I've never seen it last. Never once. Now, statistically, apparently, it can. But I'm curious. So we are going to get a little bit PG-13-ish later on in the show. So stick around for that one. Shane Hewitt in the Night Shift. Steve Stebbing will be here, as he always is. We're going to talk about a car that crashed into a lake that was wrapped in Christmas paper in a little bit, as we get into the hard-hitting news, of course, and the Friday roundup. If you want to get...
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22: 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But there was a
2: softness, some kind of understanding. Shane Hewitt and the Night Shift, thanks for being here, being part of the show. It is our Happy Friday Roundup. Andrew Cadell is here from Kamouraska, Quebec. Let's play a game. How far did Andrew ride his bike today? That's the jingle. How far did you ride your bike today, Andrew?
23: The same as the years I was born.
2: 1909?
23: But no, not 1952. No. 52. 52 kilometers. Yeah. Would have been something if I'd done 1950.
2: 1909. Kilometers. That would make you, what, 117?
23: There you go.
2: I admire what you do, Andrew Cadell. I admire what you do. Very good stuff. Okay, Andrew is
23: a... Trying to keep my girlish figure there, Shane.
2: And you do. And you do look girlishly beautiful. Andrew Cadell is a columnist, former diplomat, ministerial advisor, and guest on Fridays on the show. Gordie Howe Bridge opens with a little shindig on the Canadian side. Nothing in the middle for a handshake and a high five and a good job, champ, because nobody wanted to approach it. And Donald Trump slams Canada again. So, Donald Trump says, how could you uninvite us to your party? After all of this, read the room, I say.
23: Yeah, indeed. Well, the man, it's not only that he doesn't really understand other people, aside from exploiting them, but he doesn't really understand himself. That whole thing with the photo at the World Cup, I don't think he really understood. He wasn't supposed to be part of that.
2: Well, I think he belongs in everything, and he's as far as he's concerned, he's the center of attention, and it revolves around him.
23: Yeah, which is a kind of classic sociopathic behavior where you're not aware of how people think of you.
2: I think that actually could go.
23: He's the president of the United States, and we have him for the next 3 years, and that's what we have to deal with.
2: No, but I truly think that he, as far as he is concerned, he thinks that everybody thinks about him all the time. And he does whatever he can to satiate that and be like, well, they're thinking about me, so I better tell them what I'm doing today. And I think that that actually could be a thing.
23: Well, I knew politicians that would turn out 2 and 3 statements a day for the media. And as a reporter, I just found it was just a bit much. And then I ended up working for people like that. It was hard to tell them that they couldn't do that.
2: Mm-hmm. Well, the bridge opening is, at least it's open now. And so if it closes, it makes things look even worse, which was probably step one. Just get it open. And we can always, I would love it if this was Mark Carney's plan. I don't know if it is. I'm kind of making it up. But I would love it if Mark Carney's plan was just tell them whatever they want. We're not going to pay them anyway. They can sue us, which would be a very Donald Trump thing to do just to get the bridge open. But it is a good day. And Gordie Howe's youngest son, Dr. Murray Howe, was there for it. Pretty cool to see the honor get restored to the notion of who is inspired by the Windsor folks getting involved and seeing it. It must feel great for them. What are your thoughts?
23: Well, I you know, if anybody who's ever been to Windsor knows that bridge, the Ambassador Bridge, was the lifeline to the other side. There is a tunnel, of course, but that I stood for about half an hour a few years ago by that bridge just to watch it, because I was speaking at an event about 500 meters away. So I went and stood and watched the traffic at the bridge, and about 8 out of 10 vehicles was a truck. And it was constant. The flow was constant. And that bridge is pretty rickety. Anybody who's been over that bridge, or has been over the Thousand Islands Bridge near Kingston, It's comparable because it's very high, but it's only two lanes, one lane going each way. And so it's really rickety. And this new one, the $6 billion Gordie Howe Bridge, four lanes, really solid, beautiful, looks like a hockey stick. And it doesn't go through downtown Windsor. It goes through the edges of Windsor. So it's even better because it's not going through city traffic. So there's so many advantages. I think they're going to whoop the Ambassador Bridge when you look at the numbers at the end of the year.
2: I did have one of our guests from Windsor and CKLW say that the guy who owns the Ambassador Bridge also owns a trucking company. So that's where a large part of that traffic will be maintained there. So it is quite interesting. I would add to your list the Ogdensburg Bridge, which is down by my house. And it's that's another one that's kind of, you kind of go across it and it's like driving across metal and you're like, murp, murp, murp, yes. As you drive.
23: You're praying. Oh, just praying.
2: It is kind of wild. Okay, happy Friday roundup. Andrew Caddell is here. A premier's meeting. They're united, they say, in the face of tariff threats. By the way, booze, and still no info. Your thoughts?
23: Well, I hate to tell you this, but there's a winery in BC that's been shipping me wine for several years.
2: Oops.
23: Here in Kamaraska. And that's allegedly illegal. But people have been doing this for years, and nobody really cared. There was a Supreme Court case where a guy tried to bring beer from Quebec to New Brunswick and got his wrist slapped. But it's just silly. And there are so many more important things to deal with in terms of provincial trade barriers or provincial barriers. And what I find really unfortunate is that the Quebec Premier, Christine Fréchette, said, oh, I have to get the National Assembly to approve this because it's such a big deal. So I can't really, even though I'm the executive officer of the Quebec cabinet and of Quebec, I can't really agree to this, even though the other premiers could. I have to go back to the National Assembly. And of course, the National Assembly won't sit until after the next election. And really, what she's saying is, I don't want to appear to be pro-Canada, because then the PQ will attack me for being a sellout to Canada. And so I've got to really keep my distance from the other premiers. And it's ridiculous. But there's so many other things. There's limitations on professional operations because of all the professional corporations in the provinces. There are limitations on, you know, investment. There are limitations on movement. There's so many things that provinces prevent other provinces from being able to do. And it creates, and the Canadian Federation of Independent Business has done studies on this, it creates a backlog or a block in the system that's billions of dollars of trade that is prevented between the provinces.
2: Well, and not only that, I mean, first of all, it's crazy to think when you look at the Montreal or the Quebec liquor laws, are a little bit different than anywhere else. Even the liquor from other places has to be bottled in Montreal, right? Like, or in Quebec. And most of it gets bottled in Montreal.
23: No, they've now opened it up that you can buy a booze from other provinces.
2: You can, but when you look at...
23: But they don't promote it.
2: When you look at major brands, and you look at the bottles, and you can see them from other provinces, they're not necessarily bottled. In Montreal and Quebec, you go to the SAQ, and you go and you look at all of the bottles. Even the international brands are bottled in Montreal. And so the rules are different, which is interesting because there are, in the protectionism that is Quebec, there are so many unique craft breweries, if you will. It would give them an opportunity to sell in other provinces. So I don't think it's a pro-Canadian thing. It actually could be a pro-Quebec thing. All you have to do is just turn around and look at it the other way. And it's all protectionism for taxes. It's a little bit mind-blowing. And the only thing missing from this conversation is the SAQ police coming through your front door right now to arrest you for smuggling wine.
23: Yeah, but the actually in what it is the SAQ is so big. They own wineries in France, and they ship wine in boats, and then they bottle it in Montreal, and that's why a lot of the Dépanneur wine is bottled in Quebec, because the SAQ is producing it itself, and they're like a massive corporation, not only for selling but for producing.
2: Yeah, provincial corporation though. Yeah.
23: Yeah.
2: So, I mean, but isn't that the case, right? Got to protect it. Here we go. Self-protectionism.
23: Yeah.
2: It's the same thing with the licensing. It's the same thing. Ontario has a lot to lose in Ontario because there's so many more people and brewers. So they would lose tax revenue, right, in theory. But the open market creates competition. And here we are, the provinces protecting themselves again. And we pay the price. So welcome to living in Canada. And there's so many great things about it, but they pretend that they're making it easier. This is a big step. And in some cases, they are making it easier. And in some cases, they're like, kind of, but you still got to pay your provincial taxes when you bring it in. Andrew Cadell, wine smuggler, cyclist, and former diplomat here on our Happy Friday Roundup. Thank you, brother. Have a great weekend.
23: You too.
2: I wish you guys could see Andrew right now, because it's got to be beautiful in Kamouraska, because sunbeam.
3: Checking the forecast tonight, clear skies all around with a low of 16. Tomorrow starts off sunny early in the morning, followed by a sun and cloud mix and a 40% chance of afternoon showers and a risk of a thunderstorm. It's going to be warm and humid, though, with a high of 26, feeling more like 33 with the Humidex. Looking ahead, though, expect a sun and cloud mix on Sunday with a 40% chance of showers, warming up to a high of 28. And on Monday, lots of cloud and a 60% chance of more showers with a high of 27.
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1: Shane Hewitt and the Night Shift, thank you so much for being here. Coming up, we've got Dr. Lori on the show. We are going to have a conversation about different relationship types, open marriages. Do they work? Because regardless if we've been in on the relationship or seen the relationship ourselves, we've heard about them. And some people are curious about how to change their relationship. Does it help? That's coming up in about an hour. Shane Hewitt and the Night Shift. I'm Shane Hewitt. I'm in Ottawa. Ryan O'Donnell is in Calgary.
2: Spanning the entire world. This is Inside Copy.
1: All right, it's time for us to dig in on some of the stories that you absolutely did not need to know today. All right, Ryan, using AI. I must admit today, use AI to tell me where to put a curtain rod on a window to make it look better.
3: Nice. Home improvement stuff is awesome for AI. Like, just those quick questions that I don't want to pay someone to answer.
1: What's a Ryan O'Donnell home improvement question?
3: A great one is, my AC was not working properly, but I didn't think it was broken. I just felt like something was wrong, and so I described what was happening, and then it said, it seems like you've got your circulation fan running and it's just pumping the hot air. Turn it off and set it to auto instead. So I did that. Fixed it.
1: Oh, should always be on auto, by the way.
3: Now I know. I didn't know before.
1: Do you pay your power bill or no?
3: I pay a power bill.
1: It's not included with your rent.
3: Yeah, it is not included with my rent, no.
1: Okay, yeah, so then you want it on auto for sure.
3: Yeah.
1: All right, okay, so good. Well, now when you're using AI, it's important to check its work because you want to make sure that what it does is clean and it doesn't have any errors or that it does, obvious AI things in it. When you put a prompt into ChatGPT, it often gives you some options because it lets you tell it only to be pragmatic and give you a straight answer. It gets bloated. It says, this is a great idea. Let me help you create this. I can help you develop it in many different ways. Based on what you've said, we should do this, this, this, and this. And then it starts. Because if you don't tell it what to do, it's just going to do whatever it feels like doing. Something like, here's a great radio idea you can use to make Shane laugh. Something Ryan has done, apparently.
3: I wrote that.
1: Oh, you 100%. Wrote that, or did AI write
3: that? Oh, no, I wrote that. But that's just an example of what it might look like.
1: Oh, I see. Mm. We don't do that, by the way. Well, there's an MLA from New Brunswick that's in a bit of hot water after it seems like he did not double-check his speechwriter's work because it sounds like he was reading straight through it from ChatGPT. This is a clip from a presentation from MLA Bill Oliver speaking last month.
4: Madam Speaker, another concern relates to expectations. One of the dangers associated with creating advocacy offices is that citizens often develop expectations that exceed the powers actually granted to those offices. Here's a more natural flowing version of that section that reads like a legislative speech rather than a series of short points. Madam Speaker, one of my concerns with this legislation is the potential gap between what New Brunswickers may reasonably expect this office to accomplish and what the office will actually have the authority to do once it is established.
1: Okay, so it's the... Okay, now here's another part of the speech for it doesn't sound like legislative points, blah, blah, blah, blah. That's the part you're talking about.
3: Yes. It is so... It sounds, and the fact that he basically repeats himself. I will give him credit. He tried to read right through that. You know, he was like Ron Burgundy reading from a prompter. That guy, you know, like he reads what's on the piece of paper.
1: Yeah. Well, he did. He did, and but he didn't back off either. Because if he had backed off, like here's another version for you. Oops. He's certainly not the first politician to use AI. Lawyers have been caught. In a lot of different scenarios, if you follow up on this stuff. He may be the first to get caught doing a classic copy-paste, though, onto his speech. This is why there is that copy feature at the bottom, and it copies the whole output, including AI's that. Things.
3: Yeah.
1: I feel like there's an AI somewhere that's listening to this kind of stuff and watching the internet that's giggling, going, ha-ha, he fell for it.
3: Oh, they leave that in on purpose. 100%. They just want to trip us up.
1: Good marketing.
3: Keep doing it.
1: All right. Here's another story that you absolutely did not need to know today. I don't know if you've seen this on the internet over the last little bit. There is a very rotund raccoon. Jimothy, have you heard the name Jimothy? It's getting thrown around on the internet because of Jimothy. This is not in reference to a joke from The Office, by the way.
5: Yesterday, we had a meeting about planets.
6: Well, to be fair, Jimothy. To be fair, Jimothy, that sounds weird. Are you okay with being called Jim?
5: I am.
6: All right.
3: Jimothy.
1: It's also funny because Jim's been there forever when he's like, are you okay with being called Jim? Well, okay, so this Jimothy is in reference to the internet's rotund raccoon, very, very round.
7: Jimothy. What a wonderful name, too. There he is running. Okay, a little goofy looking. This tiny little creature has created an internet frenzy, garnering more than 5 million views and thousands of comments on Instagram. What a cute little raccoon there. Seattle resident Kiana Hall filmed the raccoon earlier this week when she thought she spotted a cat under a car.
8: I would say that I was seeing some kind of gray, fluffy creature that was shaped sort of like an orb with really long legs. Almost looks to me like a monkey or a lemur. I guess other neighbors had seen him in the past, but this was my first time seeing him, and I'm the one who named him Jimothy. We literally just saw him and was like, he looks like a Jimothy.
1: He looks like a Jimothy.
3: He does.
1: Jimothy looks and moves like a raccoon with no neck. He's like a raccoon with a nose. You know those little squishmallows you see in the stores?
3: Yeah.
1: Those little round stuffies. He looks like that.
3: He does. That's a very good comparison.
1: Mm-hmm. He likely has a rare congenital spinal. Mm-hmm. I feel like that's inappropriate. A condition like short spine syndrome, which compressed his vertebrae, gave him a short, round, orb-like body and made it look like he has no neck. He's cute, though.
3: He is very cute.
1: He looks a little tubby, though. Let's be honest. It's like the trash panda found the ultimate cash in a garbage can. Fun fact, if you type Jimothy into Google right now, you'll see an animation of him running across your screen. No way.
3: Seriously. I've never seen Google work this fast before. If you do it, Jimothy's going to run across that screen. It's delightful. Like yeah.
1: All right. One more story here that you absolutely did not even know there. We've talked about massive gas stations in America before. I have my favorite. What about those giant signs that you see on the highway? They're like 300 feet tall, right? And you can let you know that, by the way, in 3 days, you're going to arrive at a Buc-ee's.
3: Yeah, you can see them from like a city away.
1: I must confess, the horizon. I have two Buc-ee's mugs. I love that place. Ugh. Those things can be 130 feet tall or more, and a worker who was sent to fix one of them got stuck in it, but he's cool.
9: I'm ABC7's Kate Kogiri. Take a look. That's a maintenance worker stranded inside a massive gas station sign in Wilmington. Fire officials say he was working on the roughly 130-foot tall sign when the lift he used ran into problems, leaving him stuck high above the ground. And while rescue crews worked to reach him, Chopper 7 spotted the worker inside the sign, giving us a thumbs up. Fire officials say the biggest challenge wasn't finding the worker, it was finding equipment tall enough to rescue him. Crews located a specialized lift at a job site in Joliet, and Illinois State Police escorted it to Wilmington. After hours inside the sign, crews brought him down safely.
1: As a compensation for his troubles, they gave him a free three-meat sandwich. I made that part up. He declined medical treatment, though. He wasn't seriously injured. He's expected to be okay, the firefighter said. Do you know how much meat is in the three-meat sandwich, by the way?
3: At least three meats. Turkey, ham, and bacon? I don't know.
1: Sliced chopped brisket, pulled pork, and smoked sausage. 15 ounces is the total sandwich. That is almost one full pound of meat.
3: There's a great video you should check out of Babish Cook on YouTube, who went to Buc-ee's and ate everything on the menu there in one day. And pretty beautiful.
1: I can tell you that three-meat sandwich is very uncomfortable about an hour later on your highway drive. On your way to Alabama, which is long, and you see a lot of interesting things on the side of the roads. Bless you, Buc-ee's. 200 pumps, anyway.
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25: Behind Leah's first days back at school, there's a Bell phone plan.
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1: I'm Shane Hewitt. I'm in Ottawa. Happy Friday. Glad you're here. 71010 is the text line. Jump in on the conversation. Dr. Lori is going to be here. Relationship conversation in about 30 minutes. In case you missed it, it's a tour around the iHeart Talk Radio Network. And since the bridge opened down in Windsor, Ontario, the Gordie Howe Bridge, successful celebration, Mike and Meg had Drew Dilkins on talking about it on In Case You Missed It.
2: In normal times, this would be, you know, the type of event where you'd have the president, the prime minister meet in the middle, shake hands, cut the ribbon. A couple hundred people from Canada and U.S. on both sides of the border, a joyous celebration. Regretfully, that doesn't seem right. It would be disingenuous, I think, especially this particular week where Donald Trump's launching 50% tariffs on Canada again, and now new tariffs today. It just would seem a little disingenuous. So let's still celebrate. Canada, a little country, 10th of the size of the United States, funded the entire cost of construction of this project to the benefit of both countries. And notwithstanding Donald Trump and his posture here, this is a brief period in time. And we get all wrapped up because it's so intense and it feels personal. But this bridge is going to stand for more than 100 years. We have to play the long game here and think past Donald Trump and this nonsense, yeah. Because we know this bridge is going to mean so many great things for Windsor and Detroit for many, many decades to come.
3: Well, absolutely. And we just spoke with the CEO of Windsor Essex Chamber of Commerce, and of course, he was talking about the importance of this to especially our community and across the border as well. You know, businesses and manufacturing, and there will be increased access to that now.
2: The most amount of technology in any border crossing is installed and implemented at the Gordie Howe Bridge. It will be the most friction-free way to cross the border with a direct highway-to-highway connection. For a community like ours, where we rely on just-in-time delivery, this is the route folks are going to take. For anyone who's using, you know, involved in the trucking industry, this will be the best way and the fastest way to cross, which means it's the cheapest way to cross and get your goods to market. And that cost savings for the trucking industry eventually will get passed along in the supply chain, you know, over time. And so that's good news for them as well. And then, of course, it's been 50 years. We haven't been able to ride a bike or walk across the bridge, and we're going to be able to do that starting on August the 5th. And I, for one, I'm really excited about that opportunity and what it means on the tourism front as well.
1: That's really cool to see that it's finally open. I only imagine that there's some political fireworks yet to come on all this. And if I was to bet beers between friends, I would say that don't be surprised if that gets shut down at one point on the American side, because he knows it's going to be cause inflammation politically in Canada. CJD in Montreal, and in case you missed it, with Ken Connors. Kevin Callan was on talking about being a happy camper. Mm-hmm. Gotta go camping. Yeah, Kevin Callan was on talking about how to store your food when you're camping so the big bad bears don't come get it.
4: Yeah, you should store it up in a tree, but properly between two trees. I mean, bears do climb trees, right? And do that when it's a really busy campground. Like, if you're really paranoid about bears, don't go to a busy campground where actually the bears are habituated, yeah. Meaning that they know where the food is, right? I know there's bear sacks you can get now. They're actually sacks that actually a bear can't get through. But also, don't use those blue barrels. I mean, I use blue barrels for my food on canoe trips, but a bear can rip that apart. So, yeah. There's this new thing now that I just wrote a piece about. Some people actually float their gear in the canoe overnight and tie their canoe up.
5: Oh, really?
4: Yeah.
5: And
4: because
5: does that work?
4: The idea is a bear can swim, but a bear, suppose he can't lift itself up into the canoe. I wouldn't bet on that one. But
5: yeah, seriously. They're pretty resourceful.
4: They're smart. They're very smart.
5: I don't want to ask you a silly question here, but when you say store your food up in the tree, like, just give me an example. How do you hoist it up there?
4: Yeah, you put two ropes over two limbs, and then you put a rope over the main rope, and then you hoist it up so the bear can't get to it. Or just over a limb itself, but hang it down a bit so the bear can't go on the limb and then grab the food. And the idea is if a bear comes in and can't get your food, then it just moves on. The majority of bears are coming in your camp at night. That's what they're doing. They're trying to get food. They're not trying to get you.
5: Right.
4: And if it's a predacious bear, then you're not going to hear it anyway.
1: I have a sneaking suspicion you're probably going to hear the bear. Because at least you're going to hear the nom, nom, nom as it chews on your leg, you know? In case you missed it, if you want to get connected with Ken Connor, CJAD, on the iHeart app is where you can find all of these podcasts. News Talk 1010 Toronto, Deb Hutton was on with Dennis Murray, Professor of Biology and Canada Research Chair in Integrative Wildlife Conservation at Trent University, what he thinks is the best approach to urban coyotes.
6: So yeah, when we see an animal that's been heavily habituated, it's used to feeding on human foods, or it's found in very close association with people, it's not showing any kind of fear, it approaches dogs, then that's an indication that there may be a problem. But if the animal actually starts attacking dogs, tries to kill dogs and run away with small dogs in particular, or let alone starting to attack people, as you suggested in your introduction, then we need to take things a little bit more seriously, obviously. Now, we do provide for some wiggle room. So, for example, if an animal is cornered in a backyard, you know, or it's being attacked by a dog and it has no escape opportunity, or let's say children wander to a coyote's den site, then, you know, we can expect the animal to behave aggressively, but that's really a transient behavior. We have no reason to believe that that animal will always behave in that way. But when they start demonstrating predatory behavior towards small dogs or attacking humans without justification, then I think that that's a red flag.
7: Okay, so but talk to me about the first part of what you just said there, that when they, you know, show no fear and are eating human food coming into our neighborhoods, that is problematic behavior too. I just want to be clear I understood that.
6: Well, that's a little bit of a gray zone. So what we suggest in our paper is that municipalities need to collect the data to get a sense of how fearless the animal really is. And there's also some wiggle room there in terms of the municipality's comfort level. So, for example, downtown Toronto, I suspect that people are a lot less comfortable with having a coyote hanging around the neighborhood than in a more rural area. So that's something that needs to be factored in. The other thing, too, is, you know, some municipalities just don't have the resources to follow through and to try to remove animals and so on. It just may be a little bit more difficult. And so their threshold for tolerance of these behaviors might be a little bit different. But it doesn't negate the point that there are some clear behaviors that are problems that we know are irreversible. And under those circumstances, I think that, you know, any reasonable person should, you know, do a cost-benefit analysis and realize that we can't leave the community in such a state of siege, if you will, and that we need to intervene. It's the responsible thing to do from the municipality's perspective.
1: Shane Hewitt in the Night Shift. That's Deb Hutton, News Talk 1010 Toronto. It's a very animal, in case you missed it, I guess, today with coyotes coming into your... Are you a coyote guy or a coyote guy? Is there a difference?
8: Coyote's more fun to say.
1: Yeah,
8: I feel like coyote over there. Come on.
1: Yeah, I feel like coyote, it feels more like legit rural versus coyote feels like roadrunnery, you know? All right. Deb Hutton's podcast is on the iHeart app. You can grab ours there too. Shane Hewitt and the Night Shift. It's available for you piece by piece when the show is done every single day. And if you hit that little heart subscribe on the iHeart app or any of your podcast apps, you can get it automatically ready for you to download and listen to on your Wi-Fi.